0: The Joint Emergency Operations Center has increased go now and get ready evacuation orders. Residents are asked to leave immediately in the area east of Mill Creek Road and Tiger Canyon Road, north to the Washington State Line, and south to include the Tiger Canyon Road. Get Set includes residents on both sides of Mill Creek Road, beginning 1 mile south of the state line to Tiger Creek Road. Those who should get ready remains unchanged for the first mile of Mill Creek Road south of the state line. Firefighters on the Paradise Fire hit an unanticipated problem recently. Ben Wagner of the incident command team for the fire said there was an elk carcass in the watershed where they needed to hike to get to the fire. The problem was a family of bears had moved in to feed on it. Wagner said they thought outside the box to solve the bear blockade.
1: They ended up flinging that elk carcass out with a helicopter to move it out of the way so we could hopefully encourage those bears to go somewhere else.
0: Wagner says as much as they all like Smokey, firefighter and bear don't mix. Oregon 204 toll gate is now open between Elgin and Weston following a wildfire closure. Conditions change quickly. The highway may close again with little notice for fire activity or safe crew work. Avoid unnecessary travel. If traveling, slow down and watch for fire crews, heavy equipment, and trucks entering or exiting the highway. Always check tripcheck.com before going. The Umatilla Rural Fire Protection District says crews have contained the Pallet Fire on Highway 395 and completed overhaul of the exposed areas. The remaining pallet piles will be allowed to safely burn down, with firefighters remaining on scene to monitor conditions. Fire apparatus and personnel will continue operating in the area for several hours. Please reduce your speed, remain alert, and give emergency crews plenty of room to work. For more, follow My Columbia Basin on Facebook.
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6: Great radio stations across the land. That's Sam. That is Polo. I'm Joe, the Joe Pags Show. Glad to have you here. There's a lot going on, lots to get to, lots to talk about. Appreciate you stopping by. Have some sound bites from President Trump. He was out there at the construction site for the ballroom that he's been told has to stop by August 27th or something. He, of course, is appealing, and this probably will end up in the Supreme Court, whether the president, the chief executive, has the ability to expand or change or do something at the White House without congressional approval. The argument is you've got to have congressional approval. I don't know that to be true. And I say, why is this the hill that the left is dying on? Leave him alone. The ballroom's not for him. He's leaving in 2 years. It's not for him. It will be for him for the 2 years, but then it's for everybody in perpetuity. What's wrong with that? And you know, damn well, if Obama said, let's do it, you'd say, okay. Just like Obama built some basketball court or something. Presidents through the years have made changes to the White House. It's just because it's this president that do all they can to go to the radical judges in D.C., and get him to stop. I just think that's dumb. I promised you a piece of video that I didn't bring you because we got busy in the first hour, and it's Abdul Sayed. Abdul El Sayed. His full name is Abdul Rahman Muhammad El Sayed. This is the guy who is the Democrat, really DSA, candidate for U.S. Senate out of Michigan. He's running against Mike Rogers, the Republican, who we're working on getting back on the program. We've known Mike a long time. But he's in some sort of a weird podcast where they're all on video, which is fine. But this woman goes on and on and on and on and on and on and on. She's making comparisons to Jesus Christ. And El Sayed basically compares himself to Jesus Christ.
7: We observe and have observed in a lot of progressive races that the policies put forward, things like Medicare for All, being anti-war, resisting corporate money and influence in politics, those things, we read them as Christians as being very similar to the teachings of Jesus that were laid out on the Sermon on the Mount, that you can't serve God and money, that the peacemakers are blessed, that obviously Jesus was a healer and very focused on people's bodies being redeemed.
6: So the DSA, basically what she's saying is, it's the Jesus party.
7: And yet, those platforms and those policies are being named radical. And we know that you have been referred to as a radical. So what do you think about that title, that these things that are, that seem to come very easily from the Christian faith that are shared in the Muslim faith? Like, why is that considered so radical?
8: Well, you know, Jesus, peace and blessings be upon him, was considered radical in his time too. And there is a radical nature.
6: You've got five people in this same box with this guy, all shaking their head. Yep, yep, mm-hmm, yep, yep. So he's a radical, El Sayed, but Jesus was also considered a radical. He literally, this guy who follows Islam, he doesn't follow Christianity, just compared himself to Jesus.
8: Being willing to stand forthright in a time of corruption.
6: Michigan, I think that you're better than this. I mean, I don't care that he's the candidate for the Democrats or the DSA. I would hope, I would pray, I would think that you would be smart enough to not get a guy in office representing you in the Senate who hates Mackinac Island, hates football, has gone on and on about taxing, not even taxing, like wealth taxing billionaires because he can. He wants your tax dollars, Michigan, because when asked about this, can you pay for everything you want by just taxing billionaires? He was like, well, everybody's going to have to pay a little bit more, which means he's going to raise your taxes. And he thinks that he's comparable to Jesus Christ. Michigan, talk to a brother. You're not falling for the okey-doke, are you? And we're heard all through the state. Ann Arbor, Saginaw, Iron Mountain, Cadillac. You're not falling for this, are you? Holland. You're not falling for it, right? Kalamazoo. No way you're falling for this okey-doke, right? I don't care if you hate Trump. There's no way you could want this guy in there. No way. And by the way, when that meme went out that somebody made that Trump put on Truth, that depicted him as angelic or maybe even Jesus, I called him out immediately, and he said, I thought it depicted me as a doctor. So not even, he didn't even say, I'm like Jesus. And Trump has a pretty big ego. This El Sayed guy, man, he's off his rocker. Michigan, tell me you're not falling for this. 888-941-PAGS. 888-941-7247, joepags.com. Please let me know that you're not falling for this garbage. In some military news not connected to Iran today, a little concerned about this, U.S. Air Force plane turns back from Antarctica after Russian missile threat by Mira Bakhta from the Hill, so it could be fake news. A U.S. Air Force plane headed from New Zealand to Antarctica was forced to turn around yesterday, due to a potentially hazardous space activity warning. Huh? The American C-17 Globemaster aircraft, using call sign ICE-28, initially took off from Christchurch, New Zealand, around 9 o'clock in the morning local time, but returned back to Christchurch less than 3 hours later due to a notice to airmen, NOTAM, NOTAM, sent by New Zealand Civil Aviation Authority, CAA. CAA wrote in a statement Tuesday that it was made aware of a potentially hazardous activity by Russia's state Air Traffic Management Corporation, resulting in the issuance of a NOTAM advising pilots of the hazard. On Wednesday, today, the agency revealed that it was made aware by Russia of a planned missile launch. Quote, we were made aware by the Russian Air Traffic Agency of a planned missile launch and associated potential hazard to international airspace within New Zealand's Oceanic Flight Information Region, FIR, New Zealand CAA wrote. The region is what CAA describes on its website as airspace over the high seas that New Zealand manages under the International Civil Aviation Organization's Regional Air Navigation Agreement. I mean, I don't like that at all. So an Air Force jet had to turn around because Russia's flying missiles? Why would we fly anywhere near where Russia's doing a missile? Why would Russia be shooting a missile anywhere near where we're going to be? That bothers me, without a doubt. By the way, the president was asked about that whole building of the ballroom. Then he's going to get into Kim Jong-un, whether he's going to be meeting with him. Then he gets into term limits. He gets into all sorts of stuff. Here's where he's being questioned. He's actually at the side of the ballroom, and he's asked questions about the ball, about it being built.
9: What is your plan if the Supreme Court rules against that?
6: Well, what is your plan if the Supreme Court rules against continuing the building?
10: We hope that doesn't happen. I can't imagine it happening. The lawsuit, the person had no standing. It was a person said she walked along and she didn't like the view, even though nothing was built. A person that didn't like it and never even saw a rendering of it. We've gotten tremendous architectural reviews. It's beautiful. The woman has absolutely no standing, according to every analyst that I've seen, legal analyst. And it's a lawsuit that should have never been even allowed to be brought. But hopefully we'll do very well with it. We had a great ruling from a very highly respected judge, as you know. And hopefully the Supreme Court will agree with that ruling.
6: It's a great tactic to say, as you know. You know what I mean, Sam? Sam, this, that, and the other, this is my opinion, as you know.
11: Right.
6: And by the way, your mic did go down some. Turn your mic back up. There's something happened where it changed your level. It's his sons do the same thing. When I have Don Jr. on, when I have Eric on, they'll say, well, you know better than anybody, Joe. And like, what do you say to that? Like, okay. I guess I do. I mean, what do you say? I don't know better than anybody. Then I look like an idiot. You know what I mean, Polo? Like, you know better than anybody, Polo, but this, that, and the other. What are you going to say? No, I don't.
12: Do I? That's what I would say.
6: Now, I wouldn't say do I, because it makes me look like a doofus. It's actually a great tactic.
12: That's exactly why I would say
6: it. You would say, no, it would make you look like a doofus by saying do I.
12: Yeah, I know. That's what I'm saying. Like, I don't care.
6: Do you want to look like the doofus?
12: Sure.
6: Okay. Sam, do you want to look like the doofus?
11: Do I?
6: You know better than anyone, Sam.
11: Listen, thank you for your attention on this matter.
6: As you know, it was a great judge, as you know. And what's the reporter going to say? I don't know if the judge is great. I mean, the reporter, as a reporter, I probably would say no. I probably would hit back. I wouldn't just say, duh, what do I? But I probably would not just fall for the okey-doke. But when interviewing somebody, I'm like, hey, it made me feel good. I know everything about everything, it turns out. I had no idea I knew so much. So we've got the president talking about the person not having any standing, and he knows a lot about that because they kept ruling against him in 2020 that he somehow didn't have any standing in the election where it was between him and another guy. So that's a very interesting tactic that he goes with. Then he was asked, I believe he was asked about, I know he was asked about term limits. He was asked about, it's such a strange array. First, he's at the site where they're building the ballroom. Then he's in the actual Oval Office, not the Oval Office, but he's in the White House. And then he's back where they're building the ballroom about Kim Jong-un. Then he's back about term limits. And he's talking about what's happening with the Strait of Hormuz. I believe this is about term limits on the heels of what happened last night in the primaries.
9: What is your plan at this
10: point? Well, we have things that we could sanction. We have very draconian sanctions. And
6: I guess this is about the Strait of Hormuz. But in any minute now, he's going to say it's open.
10: Well, we have things that we could sanction. We have very draconian sanctions. And we'll see what happens. Right now, the Strait is open. We have a lot of boats are coming through.
6: Okay. Today, the Strait is open, and a lot of boats are coming through. Sam, true or not?
11: According to the president, true.
6: Paulo?
12: As you know.
6: As I know the Strait is open because he said so.
10: People aren't reporting that, and that may slow down a little bit at some point, but right now a lot of boats are coming through. The naval blockade has been extremely effective. Literally, while it's up, and it's been for quite a while, you know, except for a couple of little pauses where we opened it purposely with a deal. But the deal didn't turn out to be what they said. You know, when they tell us one thing and they do another. But the blockade has been 100% successful. No boats have gotten into Iran, but they are getting in for other places. But we'll see. We're going to see what happens. It'll either be extremely good and oil prices are going to drop like a rock, or we'll continue to do exactly what we're doing. You know, they were talking about $350 a barrel, and it's today $84, $85. And we are getting a lot of oil out. But the other thing that's happened is people have found other alternatives, which they never thought about. Texas, Alaska, Louisiana, and other places. In addition, a lot of pipelines. Record numbers of pipelines are being built. So I think the Hormuz Strait's not going to be quite as important as it was in the past.
6: I don't want to disagree with the president, but I disagree with the president. The Strait of Hormuz is very important. It's 20% of the world's oil. Now, what he just said is absolutely true if we could become independent. And I don't mean

0: independent in that we're a net exporter. That sounds good, but that doesn't help us if it's still a global commodity. If we literally say we're out of OPEC, we're out of the global economy when it comes to oil, when it comes to energy, we're going to focus on ourselves, refine the stuff ourselves, go and get it ourselves, build some nuclear ourselves. Now I understand. But because there are more pipelines being built, it doesn't mean that it's better for us. That oil still is going to end up being in the world market, and it's going to be affected by the world price of a barrel of oil. I wish we would go independent. I don't know why we can't. Maybe we'll have Dan Brulette back on, or maybe we'll have, what's his name, Daniel Turner back on. We'll have to have somebody on to talk about why can't we just do that? Why can't we decouple from the global commodity market and where we allow people in Venezuela that don't necessarily like us, or people in the Middle East that don't necessarily like us, affect how much we pay for gas and oil? I think that's a simple one. And then he was asked about Kim Jong-un.
1: Letters with Kim Jong-un.
0: Are you going to have talks or meetings? It's hard to hear the reporter.
2: I can't tell you that. But I get along with him. And you know what? The fact that I get along with him, that's a good thing, not a bad thing. He has 57 very powerful nuclear weapons. Should have never allowed it to happen. They should have never allowed it. If I were president, I wouldn't have allowed it. But he's got them. I get along with him very well. I can't let Iran have a nuclear weapon. And I know Kim Jong-un very well. And he's going to be fine. As long as we have a smart president, he's going to be fine. If we have a dumb president, then he's probably not going to be so fine.
1: Are you expecting to meet with him later this year?
2: Yeah, I will be.
0: Will you be meeting with him? Yes, I will be. So it's interesting that people keep asking about Kim Jong-un, and I don't know why. I guess it's because of the snub of South Korea. And the South Korean president, I guess, said something about, you know, detaching themselves from the American military, which would be really, really stupid. That would make North Korea go, okay, maybe we'll just move in now. But I don't know why they keep asking about Kim Jong-un. I think that's just a wasted question, to be honest with you. When we get back, we're going to have him answer whether he's okay with term limits. Of course, the president is term limited. Members of the House of Representatives are not. Members of the U.S. Senate are not. Where is he on that? And a little bit later, we're going to talk about Derek Chauvin, the cop who was convicted of murder in the death of George Floyd. He wants all the charges dropped, and he wants, I don't even think he's asking for an appeal. He's talking about new evidence shows that he didn't kill the guy. We're going to talk about that when we come back as well. 888-941-PAGS, 888-941-7247, joepags.com. With all the people listening in Michigan, I would specifically love to hear from you. If you're around the country, I'd like to hear from you too. But specifically in Michigan, are you falling for the okey-doke when it comes to Abdul Rahman Muhammad El-Sayed? Are you or not? Because the guy, he will say anything he needs to say to get into office, and every single day he says some other stupid thing that should give you a huge alarm in your head. 888-941-PAGS, joepags.com. Stay here.
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0: by the Joe Pag Show for your Wednesday. There's a lot going on. There's a lot to get to. Definitely want to hear from you when it comes to the trickery that's being played in politics, especially if somebody like this Abdul El Sayed guy, who will just say anything and everything to get your vote. And believe me when I say he's going to act like he doesn't like Mackinac Island. He's going to act like he wants all of your money to go pay for whatever pet project he has. Trust me, if he gets into that office, he will do exactly what he said he'll do. And he's comparing himself to Jesus. Give me a break, dude. I mean, that's honestly, can you imagine me saying, you know, I'm a lot like Muhammad? I think that old El Sayed would have a problem with that. But there you go. He'll say or do whatever he has to say or do, like Mamdani, to get into office and do anything and everything under the sun. This is interesting. Sam, did this just come down on Truth? I guess it was just a little while ago, huh?
1: Yep.
0: We just got this. This is just coming in. Economic D-Day. Trump warns nations against providing support to Iran. This is a Truth Social post. There are no talks or conversations going on or scheduled with the Islamic Republic of Iran. Corey Smith wrote this at News Nation. President Donald Trump announced on Economic D-Day targeting Iran, warning that countries providing financial or commercial support to Iran could face economic consequences. The development comes after the president said there are no talks or negotiations scheduled with Iran, contradicting his own administration's recent claims. Back-channel discussions are underway. Meanwhile, Iran is continuing to flex its military power around the Strait of Hormuz, with the United Arab Emirates saving two Iranian ballistic missiles, or saying... Two Iranian ballistic missiles were fired toward its territory yesterday. The missiles fell into the sea, but the UAE responded by suspending economic activity with Iran. In a post on social media, Truth Social, I don't know why they can't just say that, Trump announced an economic operation against Iran, calling the mission economic warfare and isolation on an unprecedented scale. Trump reiterated that Iran's navy is gone, the Air Force is destroyed, military factories are rubble, and that Iran is holding on by a thread. Quote, today... I'm also announcing that any country that allows its financial institutions, businesses, airports, or government entities to provide any type of lifeline to Iran will itself face tremendous economic consequences, Trump said in the post, saying that all oil smuggling, ship lines, cash transfers, exchange houses, ship registries, and front companies must stop now, with the president adding, you know who you are. He referred to the operation as an economic D-Day, calling for U.S. allies to stand up and isolate and defeat the Iran threat. Quote, these maniacs are on the ropes, and these historic measures will cripple them and their ability to project terror worldwide, he said, before restating that Iran will never have a nuclear weapon. United Arab Emirates has decided to suspend all financial and economic transactions with Iran until further notice, citing military escalation by Tehran with a missile threat. The UAE has refocused the spotlight on fraught ties between the major Gulf Arab oil producer and Iran. The UAE, a close U.S. ally and regional power, was the Gulf state most heavily hit by Tehran during the early stages of the war. However, the last reported attack on UAE soil was May 4th, striking on a port there, a key oil export hub. The move to sever commercial ties came after its defense ministry said it detected two ballistic missiles launched from Iran, an incident that marked the first time in months that residents received telephone alerts warning of possible threats. Listen, I'm going to say it again. I don't care how mad you get at me. I want the president to annihilate Iran, make them hit their knees, and beg us to stop. Please stop bombing us. Please stop. We surrender. Do whatever you want to do. We have the power. Yet for some reason, the strait is open, the strait is closed. The talks are on, the talks are off. They're decimated. They just shot two missiles. We got to make a decision. I know that we've got the overwhelming firepower to end this tomorrow if we want. Why aren't we doing it? At the end of the day, Iran's killing its own people. I don't want any civilian casualties, but if it happens to end the IRGC and the theocracy, do it. Keep it here. Coming back.
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4: Fox
1: News. I'm John Saucier. Tensions high in the Middle East as President Trump repeats his claims that ship traffic is moving through the Strait of Hormuz.
4: Right now, the strait is open. A lot of boats are coming through. People aren't reporting that, and that may slow down a little bit at some point. But right now, a lot of boats are coming through.
1: Tonight on social media, the president is threatening new economic sanctions against Iran. The alleged leader of this Penn State fraternity drug ring turning himself in this week. 14 people have been charged in connection with the scheme. Pennsylvania Attorney General Dave Sunday tells Fox these suspects were taking in drugs from out of state.
5: This wasn't just a couple kids at college who were sharing drugs with each other. We had powder cocaine that was being trafficked into state college from Philadelphia, from New York, from other source cities.
1: Penn State says one of the fraternities involved was suspended. 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
6: I'm Dan Tessman, and here's what's happening from ElkhornMediaGroup.com. A moratorium on new marijuana businesses in Pendleton will expire this week after legal staff advised that state law requires any restriction on marijuana sales must be decided by voters. The council will likely schedule an executive session with legal staff to look at putting the moratorium on an upcoming ballot, although some councilors argued that zoning regulations already limit the number of retailers. The moratorium was originally requested by local cannabis business owners with concerns of corporate-owned dispensaries undercutting prices and selling to minors. Intermountain Education Service District announced that Superintendent Mark Mulvihill will retire on June 30th. His retirement concludes nearly four decades in Oregon public education, including leading IMESD since 2008. Mulvihill previously worked as a teacher, principal, and administrator, supporting 17 regional school districts while earning numerous statewide awards for his visionary leadership. Walla Walla County has hired Seattle-based health consultant Village Reach to evaluate a shared public health communications initiative across five local counties. Walla Walla County Community Health Director Nancy Wenzel highlighted recent challenges.
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6: Commissioners approved the contract to identify operational barriers and gauge regional readiness over the next 3 months before delivering final recommendations. The investigation into Umatilla County Sheriff Terry Rowan by the Police Policy Committee is tomorrow at 10 a.m. Rowan was arrested for driving under the influence and reckless driving in Gillum County in May 2025. 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
9: Here's your Wild Horse Resort and Casino weather update. Tonight the skies will be mostly clear with patches of smoke while winds keep calm, averaging around 5 to 7 miles an hour and temperatures settling near 60 degrees. Tomorrow you'll see sunny skies with continued patches of smoke while winds stay calm, averaging around 5 to 7 miles an hour and temperatures reach highs in the mid-90s. 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

0: pleasure to have you. Thanks. There's a lot going on. There's a lot to get to. At what point will we act like we're conservative in this country? At what point will we act like, you know, fiscally, we don't just have all the printed money you want? At what point will we say, you know, it was like 30 years ago, and we balanced the budget because Newt Gingrich and the Contract with America, or for America, was pushing the hand, leverage from the House, leverage from the Senate, pushing the hand to President Clinton at the time to balance the budget. That was really, really important back then. Now we're looking at $40 trillion in debt. $40 trillion. Write that number down. 1 million has 6 zeros. A billion has 9 zeros. A trillion has 12 zeros. And put a 40 before the 12 zeros. Write it down and look at it. Because you know damn well, we'd all be very happy to be a millionaire. You're talking about $1,000 billion is what a trillion is. That's 1 trillion. This is 40,000 billion. I mean, what are we doing? And there really isn't anything going on right now that tells me we're doing something to bring the debt down. You know, when you allowed Elon Musk and Doge to actually do something, it made sense for the American people. I'll have the story on that coming up, but I want to finish up with Iran with Mark, who's in Daytona Beach, Florida. Mark, what's going on? Hi.
1: Hey, Joe, doing great. I get you 4 hours a night. My local radio station plays you live 6 to 9, and then from 9 to 10, they play your last hour over again.
0: I love it. That's a good station there. I love that.
1: Yep, and hey, I'm willing to say it, man. Nuke them. They're not going to agree with us. They're not going to make a deal. And if they do make a deal within hours or days, they're going to break it. I mean, they've never kept a deal for more than 72 hours. Nuke them. Be done with it.
0: The reason I say no to nuking them is that, A, it would take a very long time for all that waste to clear out. B, it would kill every citizen of Iran. And we're not against the Iranian people. We would actually like them for them to have freedom. Why can't we, because we've got the best weaponry on the planet, why can't we strategically take out the bad guys, all the IRGC, all the theocracy, and then go there and rebuild it that way? If we nuke them, you realize that the whole country is done. That entire region is done for a very long time.
1: Well, then go in there and do what you got to do, but just finish it. I mean, get done with it. Quit playing games.
0: Yes. I think you and I agree on that aspect. Mark, thank you, and I'm glad you get four. Sandy, you know we had 4 hours a night in Daytona? Boom.
2: Now I know. That's awesome.
0: I know our
2: Maybe
0: great
2: I'm
0: station.
2: Moving to Daytona.
0: There you go. Our great station in Dallas, WBAP, runs us 4 hours a night. I think they run the first 3 hours, then I think they redo the first hour again as well, which, listen.
2: Love it.
0: We'll take it. It's a 3 hour show. You want to run 4 hours? It tells me that you think we're doing okay. Or it was either dead air or my show. You know what I mean? It could be.
2: No.
0: We could have gone
2: actually,
0: dead air. Let's plug this guy in.
2: The people of Dallas love the show, and we love Dallas too.
0: We do. We absolutely do love Dallas. So, I hear you, and I hear the frustration in the man's voice. But no, the answer is not nuke them, because again, the entire region will be decimated for a very long time, and the people there really like us, and really trust us, and really believe they can get their country back. I mean, I think they're starting to get skeptical now, but they believe they can get their country back. And I think the best way you do that is you leave enough of a vacuum in the IRGC and the theocracy that people then feel comfortable and brave enough to rise up. You can't rise up if you're dead. So, I mean, I would not want to nuke Iran right now, but I do want us to win and make them hit their knees and beg us to stop. Please, we surrender. Please stop. Let me give you a story about this debt, because it blows my mind. I mean, honest to goodness, I have debt in that I have a mortgage like most people do. I've worked really hard, and I paid the cars off and so on and so forth. I have as little debt as I can have, and my family is in as little debt as we can be in. I never once thought to myself, let me just run the debt up as high as I can and just never, ever, ever, never worry about it. I never thought that. For some reason, the government thinks that. It's like it's just a number, as they're building a new $3 billion, $2 billion facility for the Fed, the Federal Reserve, which is sort of a private thing that protects banks, yet somehow has an effect on how much debt we have and how much the dollar is worth and how much inflation we have and how much the interest rate's going to be. It's such a weird system to me that I can't wrap my brain around it, but I don't really care how weird it is as long as they're doing the right thing. And for me, the right thing is stop spending more money than you're bringing in. Because it's not just an Obama problem, and it was an Obama problem. It's not just a George W. Bush problem, and it was a George W. Bush problem. It's not just a Donald Trump the first time problem, or a Biden the second or the first time problem, or for the 4 years problem. This is an every president problem, including Donald J. Trump. Why aren't we doing something about the debt? This guy is uber successful. I've heard him say he's worth $10 billion. I don't know how many billions he's worth, but it's billions. And I'm super proud to know him, and I'm super proud of his success. He would never run his business like this. Nobody can run a business like this. You have to close the doors. If I'm running a business and I'm selling widgets and I'm running low on cash and the profit isn't where it needs to be, I can't just keep on borrowing. Maybe the first time. Bank says, yeah, we'll give you a bailout loan. Use this as collateral. But at some point, if I can't pay it back and I keep on working in a deficit, the bank's just going to take my stuff. What was my collateral? My car? They take the car. What was the collateral? The house? They take the house. What was the collateral? My mobile home? You take the mobile home. What's the collateral? My motorcycle? You take the motorcycle. What's the collateral? Your boat? Take the boat. I don't care what it is. An expensive heirloom from that was sent down generations, they'll take it. But for some reason, the federal government can spend anything it wants, and if you dare rise up and say, oh, what are you doing? You're somehow the bad guy. You don't want us to have a strong military. You don't want us to take care of poor people. You don't want people to eat food. It's so dumb. Here's a story from Newsmax Money. U.S. national debt tops $40 trillion, with a T. I kid you not, $40 trillion is the number. Written by Newsmax Wires, the U.S. national debt has surpassed $40 trillion for the first time, marking an historic milestone in a borrowing buildup that has accumulated over generations through wars, recessions, tax changes, and the expansion of major federal benefit programs under presidents of both parties. Treasury Department reported the total public debt outstanding reached about $40 trillion, $40.047 trillion yesterday, according to the Wall Street Journal and the New York Times. The number is striking. But the more significant measure for economists is debt held by the public, money the federal government owes to investors and other entities outside the federal government. The figure is approaching the size of the entire U.S. economy, with publicly held debt already exceeding 100% of gross domestic product, according to the journal. The $40 trillion figure represents the cumulative result of decades of federal borrowing rather than policies of any single administration. The United States has carried debt since its founding, when the young nation borrowed heavily to finance the Revolutionary War. For much of American history, however, federal debt remained relatively modest compared to the size of the economy and often rose sharply during wars or economic emergencies before declining during periods of peace and economic growth. That pattern changed substantially during the 20th century as the federal government took on broader responsibility. Social Security became a permanent part of the federal budget. Medicare was established in the 1960s, and the government's role in health care, retirement benefits, and national defense and other areas continued to expand. Major national emergencies produced additional surcharges. Debt rose dramatically during World War II, and borrowing again accelerated during the financial crisis of 2008 and the COVID-19 pandemic, when Congress approved trillions of dollars in emergency spending and economic assistance. By the way, most of that money has not been pulled back yet. Most of that COVID money, pandemic money, has not been deleted from the budget. It just carried over to the next year's budget. COVID's been over since what, 2022? When did Biden announce that at the North American International Auto Show in Detroit? He said it's over. He answered some reporter question. No, it's over. We're post-pandemic. The money should have been stripped immediately from the budget. Why is it still there? We've had Ron Johnson from Wisconsin on how many times to tell us how they never stripped the money out? What are we doing? The journal noted that the federal government has run an annual deficit every year since 2001, meaning it consistently spent more than it's collected in revenue, and it's had to borrow to cover the difference. The result is that borrowing once was heavily associated with wars and economic crises has become a persistent feature of the federal budget. The New York Times reported Wednesday today that the government is on track to borrow more than $2 trillion this year. A growing share of that borrowing reflects the cost of servicing debt accumulated in previous years. Interest payments have become one of the largest expenses in the federal budget, with the cost rising as the government carries more debt and refinances older obligations at higher rates. The fiscal pressures are increasingly visible in the bond market. The yield of the 30-year Treasury recently reached roughly 5.3%, its highest level in nearly two decades, according to the Journal and Reuters. Higher Treasury yields increase the government's cost of issuing and refinancing debt and could also influence borrowing costs for households and businesses. I mean, come on, dude. I don't know what to say. Because, yes, we want conservatism. Yes, we want less spending. Yes, we want a better economy. And we don't seem to be getting any of that, which is weird to me. And it also is a major opening for the left to do really well in the midterms. Your thoughts? 888-941-PAGS, 888-941-7247, joepags.com. It's going to be James in San Antonio, Texas. James, what's going on? Hi.
3: Oh, I just heard you talk about the Federal Reserve. Very few people know this, but the Federal Reserve has nothing to do with the federal government. That is a branch of the International Monetary Fund. Federal Reserve is just a name that has no more to do with the federal government than Arnold Ziffel. We're paying all this money to God knows who, and we can thank another Democrat for it, Woodrow Wilson, 1913,
0: yeah,
3: where you all started.
0: The whole Jekyll Island stuff. No, you're right. I mean, I said that in the lead-up to this, that the Federal Reserve is a private entity that for some reason gets to build its buildings with our money. It's all very strange. And it was only put in place to protect the banks. It wasn't put in place to protect us. And somehow it gets to raise and lower our interest rates and print more money to lower the value of the actual money that we already have. And it's not okay. Arnold Ziffel, do you know what that reference was, Sam?
2: No.
0: Paul, you know, right?
4: No.
0: Green Acres, the show Green Acres.
4: Sorry.
2: Never heard of it.
0: I'm sorry. What? Man, can you imagine?
2: Never heard of it.
0: You don't even consider it as just being generation to generation. I'm like, she's got to know what Green Acres is. I mean, do you know what that is, Paula?
4: I do, but I'm more familiar with the name because of old like miniature golf place back home.
0: It was called Arnold Ziffel's?
4: It was called Green Acres.
0: Ah, gotcha. There's actually a Green Acres in Palm Beach County, Florida, where I played Little League Baseball on Perry Avenue. I think it's Perry Avenue. 888-941-PAGS, 888-941-7247, joepags.com. Derek Chauvin wants all the charges dropped. I'll outline that story when we come back. Stay here.

I'm not one to say I told you so, but I switched to Pure Talk over a year ago, and ever since, I've been telling people there's no better wireless company out there. Well, a few months ago, a massive survey was conducted. 123,000 people were asked to rate their wireless carrier in four categories: coverage, support, data, and overall value. Well, the results are in. Guess which wireless company was the only wireless company

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4: I'm Charles Payne, and this is the Fox Business Report.
5: The major averages snapping a three-session losing streak as bond yields retreat after the Treasury Department said it would ramp up bond repurchases. The Magnificent Seven big-cap tech stocks were mostly higher, led by Tesla and Amazon. However, chip stocks resumed their sell-off, capping the Nasdaq's gains. A healthcare rally powered Wednesday's advances, Moderna stock surging 177%, while Merck shares gained 12% following positive trial results for their customized melanoma vaccine. Fed minutes from its late July meeting were released and provided some clues into just how divided policymakers are about the path forward for interest rates. Many policymakers believe that raising rates will likely be necessary if inflation doesn't decline. The Dow up 120 points, the Nasdaq higher by 16, S&P 500 up 41. That's your Fox Business Report. I'm Hillary Barsky, invested in you.
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4: All right, great to have you. Thanks. I appreciate you stopping by. We all by now know, even if you're for Chauvin being in prison, we all know that the medical examiner, when George Floyd died, said that the fentanyl level was enough to kill George Floyd. It was a very elevated level of fentanyl. Now, I've had people argue that because somebody uses fentanyl for a long time, that might make their tolerance higher. I don't know. I'm not a medical guy. I can only go by what the medical report says, and it shows that the drug level was very high, and there's little doubt in looking at that, that it could have killed other people. And George Floyd was a big guy, 6'6", 240, whatever. I don't know other than what the medical examiner put out. That said, Derek Chauvin was convicted of killing him. And again, we've all now seen the body cam video of where George Floyd was trying to pass a fake check or a fake bill or something, and the police were called there. He's put into the back of the car, says he can't breathe, he's having problems. There are questions that some people have about whether he ate some more drugs so it wouldn't be there when the cops were looking. But he's in the back of the car, everything's good, they should have just taken him away. And he says, I want to come out of the car. Take me out of the car. Or the cop says, take me to the ground. Get me out of the car. And Chauvin, without a doubt, puts his knee in the middle of the guy's upper back. No doubt. Many are saying it was his neck. Nothing in the trial, as far as I know, said that he was strangled. I mean, this was just the culmination of the summer of love, the riots that killed 26 innocent people, from what I understand. And the allegation that Chauvin killed him. Not even an allegation. He's been convicted. He's a convicted murderer. Well, he's now asking to have those charges

0: dropped. Chauvin seeks dismissal of charges in bombshell filing alleging unlawful and fraudulent conduct from our friends over at Alpha News. Liz Collin is the boss over at Alpha News. She does an incredible job. Well, what was done here is shocking. It's inexcusable, Chauvin's attorney, Greg Joseph, told Liz Collin. He's asking the court to vacate Chauvin's convictions, arguing that the charges were never lawfully brought in the first place. In a new bombshell court filing, former Minneapolis police officer Derek Chauvin's attorney is seeking dismissal of the charges against his client, alleging unlawful and fraudulent conduct by Governor Tim Walz, Attorney General Keith Ellison, and the Hennepin County Attorney's Office. New 31-page petition filed yesterday morning. Attorney Greg Joseph argues that Chauvin's due process rights were violated because a grand jury was never convened to review the charges. Joseph also spoke with Liz Collin on her podcast about the petition. Hennepin County District Attorney or District Court Judge Peter Cahill presided over a year-long due process violation by failing to convene a grand jury to consider the state's evidence at any point between the moment he was assigned the case and the verdict. He lacked jurisdiction over the charges, as this court does, because they were never legally brought, the filing says. Can you imagine that they didn't bring the charges legally? They didn't convene a grand jury, which then would have sent up the indictment to say to the prosecutors, okay, you've got enough here. How do you not do that one step? That's weird. Joseph also argues that Walz's appointment of Ellison to lead the case was itself unlawful. Ellison went on to add more serious charge of second-degree murder to the complaint. Notably, a Hennepin County prosecutor withdrew from the case against the officers, and according to the court documents, she, Amy Sweezy, also disagreed with the decision to add additional charges against Chauvin. Quote, because Hennepin County's unlawful charges against Mr. Chauvin were not severe enough for the mob, Walz referred the case to Keith Ellison, who signed an e-file, the second unfounded complaint against Derek Chauvin that included the murder charge it wanted, the petition reads. Chauvin received two concurrent sentences, 22.5 years on state charges for second-degree murder of George Floyd, 21 years on federal civil rights violations. It is impossible to assess the trial errors in State versus Chauvin because the entire trial was a fraud. It was based on unfounded charges that were never properly before the court, the petition says. Joseph explained to Alpha News why this argument was never made before the other post-conviction relief efforts. In a very short period of time, there were very fundamental and basic violations of due process, and those aren't necessarily things that defense attorneys normally look for, he said. I mean, that's big. Now, Alpha News reached out to Walz and Attorney General Keith Ellison and so on. Of course, they're not going to get back. I mean, they're not going to get back. All we want is the truth. If Chauvin killed him, then he deserves what he got. If he didn't kill him, he didn't deserve what he got. If there was no grand jury convened to find out whether this guy deserved to go to prison for 50-some-odd years, why? If your case was open and shut, if the medical examiner's report didn't matter and Chauvin killed George Floyd, why not present it to the grand jury that clearly was said, oh, yeah, here are the indictments. You got to go forward with this. Were they afraid the grand jury would not have found enough? Was Chauvin perfect that day? No way. I'd have left the guy in the back of the car. Or I'd have had the EMS come and just take him away. And you don't put your knee in the upper back and in the neck area. That said, the fact that they didn't show it to a grand jury tells me an awful lot. It just does. Got to get out of here for today. Tomorrow it's Nancy Mace and more. That's Sam. That is Polo. I am Joe. That's going to do it for tonight. I appreciate you hanging out. Go check out my full interview with Robert Sherman from News Nation. JoePags.com/YouTube. See you tomorrow.
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7: Here's your Wild Horse Resort and Casino weather update. Tonight the skies will be mostly clear with patches of smoke while winds keep calm, averaging around 5 to 7 miles an hour and temperatures settling near 60 degrees. Tomorrow you'll see sunny skies with continued patches of smoke while winds stay calm, averaging around 5 to 7 miles an hour and temperatures reach highs in the mid-90s. 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
10: Putting more pressure on Iran. I'm Lisa Lucera, Fox News. President Trump posting on Truth Social what he's calling the most crushing economic operation ever taken against any country is coming. And he warned that any country that may help Iran, that it will also face economic consequences. This coming after one of Iran's neighbors cuts it off economically.
11: After Iran fired missiles at the United Arab Emirates, UAE says it has halted all trade and financial transactions with Iran.
12: There is nuisance value when they shoot a drone every once in a while.
11: At least six commercial vessels have been attacked this month while transiting the strait, including one this week.
10: Fox says Lucas Tomlinson at the White House. The trial judge oversaw the case of Carmelo Anthony, the Texas teen convicted of stabbing another teen to death at a track meet last year, has been removed from the case as the defense team seeks a retrial.
13: The group of civil rights, criminal defense, and appellate attorneys now working pro bono for Anthony argued that Judge John Roach, who oversaw the original trial, cannot be trusted to hear their appeal impartially based on comments he made after the trial about how fairly he felt it was conducted.
10: Fox's Garrett Tenney. Anthony was convicted of murder and is serving 35 years in prison after a jury rejected his claims of self-defense. The DEA reportedly involved in the investigation into the death of Hayden Panettiere, according to TMZ.
14: Police showed up at the Greenville, South Carolina home of Panettiere's on-again, off-again boyfriend Brian Hickerson today. This is according to reporting from Fox Digital. Officers appeared to be carrying out a welfare check at around 8 a.m. this morning and again at 10 a.m., but no one answered the door. Fox News Digital reached out to the Greenville Police Department for more information on the door knock, but haven't heard back. Brian Hickerson and his brother Zach Hickerson called 911 after finding Panettiere unresponsive in a Greenville apartment on Sunday.
10: Fox's Max Gordon. 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
19: I'm Dan Tessman, and here's what's happening from ElkhornMediaGroup.com. Due to overnight activity on the Paradise Fire, the Joint Emergency Operations Center has increased go now and get ready evacuation orders. Residents are asked to leave immediately in the area east of Mill Creek Road and Tiger Canyon Road, north to the Washington State Line and south to include the Tiger Canyon Road. Get Set includes residents on both sides of Mill Creek Road beginning 1 mile south of the state line to Tiger Creek Road. Those who should get ready remains unchanged for the first mile of Mill Creek Road south of the state line. Firefighters on the Paradise Fire hit an unanticipated problem recently. Ben Wagner of the incident command team for the fire said there was an elk carcass in the watershed where they needed to hike to get to the fire. The problem was a family of bears had moved in to feed on it. Wagner said they thought outside the box to solve the bear blockade.
20: They ended up flinging that elk carcass out with a helicopter to move it out of the way so we could hopefully encourage those bears to go somewhere else.
19: Wagner says as much as they all like Smokey, firefighter and bears don't mix. Oregon 204 tollgate is now open between Elgin and Weston following a wildfire closure. Conditions change quickly. The highway may close again with little notice for fire activity or safe crew work. Avoid unnecessary travel. If traveling, slow down and watch for fire crews, heavy equipment, and trucks entering or exiting the highway. Always check tripcheck.com before going. The Umatilla Rural Fire Protection District says crews have contained the Pallet Fire on Highway 395 and completed overhaul of the exposed areas. The remaining pallet piles will be allowed to safely burn down, with firefighters remaining on scene to monitor conditions. Fire apparatus and personnel will continue operating in the area for several hours. Please reduce your speed, remain alert, and give emergency crews plenty of room to work. For more, follow My Columbia Basin on Facebook.
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25: Yeah, we had a very good conversation with the Prime Minister last night, and we've come to a deal with Canada. As you know, the 50% tariffs across the board were going on against Canada today, and they called yesterday and they gave us the points that we had to have. Very fair deal for both. The tariffs will be non-existent for our farmers. Our farmers were paying tremendous tariffs into Canada, and those tariffs are going to be totally eviscerated, down to zero.
26: Is the U.S. going to lower tariffs on Canadian autos or lumber?
25: We're doing certain things. We've got to give something, and we're doing certain things. They were paying a high number. We're reducing it a little bit. It's good for everybody. But our farmers are going to be thrilled. Our manufacturers are going to be thrilled. And basically, we have no tariffs going into Canada anymore. Canada was charging us tremendous tariffs. We no longer have any tariffs. And what I was able to do is, we put, as you know, under the new tariff, I guess you'd call it the new tariff schedules that we came out with, they were going to get a 50% tariff on everything starting today, and we've held it back 3 days. It's all subject to finalization of documents. So subject to the finalization of documents, we have a deal with Canada, and I think it's a very good deal for both parties. It's great for our farmers. Our farmers will no longer be held up because they were being hurt very badly by Canada.
23: So, I don't know, I'm still mad at Canada, if I'm being honest. I am. I still am. So, welcome to the show. Dana Loesch with you. And we're going to go over all the election stuff, but this is the fairly big story, so we're not going to be tariff worrying with, I was trying to figure out how to make that a verb, we're not going to be tariff sparring, tariffing with Canada, America's hat. I got to say it like Al Sharpton would say it, right? I mean, that's how the mommy sleuths like it. Mm. So, why are you laughing? It's true, y'all know it's true. I just, you know what? I like to start my day immediately by punching people in the boobs. Just, you know, just go right into it. Just, let's just do it. It's that kind of a day. It's hot here. Gosh, I'm sweating to death. It's like 1,000 degrees outside. And so I'm happy that we're not going to have a little tariff battle. That'll make it, I mean, does that mean I get a discount on my, I'm joking. I know what it means. We have to have some fun with this because I was like all ready. I had all my insults ready to go. Cause some of my best trolls are from Canada. I don't get the best trolls from the U.S. for some reason. I don't know why. They don't give them to me. I don't get them, Kane. They're all like illiterate and retarded. I don't get it. So the issue with Canada and the tariff that's being suspended, and it's a significant deal because this was not gonna. I the last thing that we need was another tariff battle as we roll into midterms. So. It was originally proposed to be a pause on 50% tariffs. And now we've like suspended, what was it? Like, what is it called? Section 3 something, 330 something. We suspended that section. And so now I guess this means we're going to hold hands and skip off into the sunset, right, Kane?
0: Sounds like it.
23: I mean, it sounds like so the 50% tariff. They have a deal. Now, do we have any details of the deal? That's the one thing I don't think anything's been released yet. I don't even think there's shorthand.
1: Yeah, just what he said. But I do like the fact we have a harvest season coming up. So if it's going to benefit our farmers, then this is the good time to do it.
23: Yeah, this is definitely the good time to do it if this is going to benefit. Which is fine. I mean, I want our farmers to be taken care of. But I also want us to be taken care of. And I don't want us to be, I think we're all on the same page with a lot of this. The president said, I paused 50% tariffs against Canada. They were scheduled to kick in. It was going to be this morning for a 3-day period. And he said that now we have this deal. Apparently, I don't know if it includes the Keystone pipeline because he said that he referred to the Keystone XL pipeline, which he said, quote, may be awoken from the grave. And in a separate post that he had up, that was reposted on X because I'm not on True Social. They never ever remember when I like tried to open an account and they never allowed me to open an account. So I was never allowed to use True Social. I'm not kidding. Like they never approved me to use it. So that's why I was never on True Social. Because people ask me all the time. They're like, Dana, why aren't you on? Because I can't. They don't let me. I don't know why. I just am not allowed. So anyway, he had said it on True Social and then put it up on X. That a little bit of the details from it, he had posted about it that, quote, the deal will include comprehensive market access for all American goods, for economic security commitments, digital trade alignment. He said other important provisions that will continue to protect our market and American workers. And he also added that, Canada. I don't know why. I don't know. I've got like Gal Sharpton brain this morning. If I start getting into the Jews and all that, you know, God, just get me. I'm possessed. I'm possessed by Tucker's demons. So that's the latest. So Mark Carney said the postponement would last until the end of the day Friday. So it sounds like it hasn't been, you know, entirely a like cancellation of it, but more of a pause until they kind of figure some other stuff out. That's what I'm getting, Kane.
1: He said pending the paperwork, you know, and all of that stuff. So my guess is that until signatures get on that paper, nothing's final yet.
23: Can we talk about the elections yesterday? Yay! Yay! Elections! So the elections yesterday. Florida really went to it. Let me introduce some of this. I don't know how much you guys saw. You had a number. We didn't really get into. There's certain elections that I'll get into and certain elections that I'm just not going to dive into because it's so crazy. And also, I feel like I'm in Texas. Guys, you see what I got to deal with here in Texas, correct? Kane's dying laughing. I got to deal with
0: Paxton, and I got to deal with Cornyn, and we got to deal with the school board stuff, and we've got mosques that they're trying to build everywhere. So it's kind of a big deal that we need to handle stuff here. Y'all in Florida need to handle your business in Florida. Can't be there for everything. But y'all did good last night. Y'all did real good last night. Because we had, I think all the good people for the most part won these elections yesterday. You had, they were primaries, so you ended up having Byron Donalds, who's going to be the Republican nominee for governor. And you also, but he was running against a bunch of crazy people. He was running against, and we'll get into that. You also had Ashley Moody, who, by the way, she did a fantastic job. This is Cut 5. Ashley Moody did a great job of just keyholing her opponent was and driving that home. She's going to go up against Angie Nixon, who's the Democrat nominee. So remember, Ashley Moody, Senate, she's coming in. This was a great, listen to this. This was a great exchange.
2: And American rights. And you're going to have one side that I'm going to be up against that wants to. And the platform says, defund the police. Don't fund our military. Open up the border. Non-citizen voting. I could go on and on. I'm sure the law enforcement men and women that are here with us tonight love the position they have on abolishing prisons and releasing criminals into our communities. We're not making this stuff up. In the state of Florida, who stood strong in the face of big government, you have now a Democratic Party.
0: She's good. She's really good. Ashley Moody is really good. I like her. She's handling it. I mean, she's a good speaker. She's a good campaigner. She did really well last night. Podcastistan had a real, you know what? Podcastistan is losing like it's their job. They had another horrific election night. They got spanked so hard. What's his face? Dan Blizzard, whatever.
3: That sounds right.
0: Dan Blizzard Schmuff, whatever his name is. He's the guy who's really skinny legs and he has a really big mouth. He's a Nepo baby. And he, I don't know how he ended up. He's, I guess, spending mommy and daddy's money on hookers. I don't know. All these dudes do. Dudes like this, they've never done a hard day's work in their lives. They've got hands as smooth as a newborn baby's ass. And they've never done any hard work in their lives. And all they do is rent hookers. They rent some strange. And then they have them all around them to make it look like they're desirable. And they barely do a workout, which is why they really don't have a lot of strength. But they always forget leg day, which is incredibly important. And I say all of this because we saw that in action. He was the guy on video during the, it was the shooting in Vegas, the big concert in Vegas. And he was running around asking people to give him a gun. And everyone's like, you're nuts. No, we're not. What? Anyway, he turned... I think he was always a weirdo, but he went full on Podcastistan and became a huge woke Riker and was every day. It was something about the Jews, something about Israel. He stubbed his toe. The Jews. He just something. He got beaten by a Jewish man last night. Now, look, Randy Fine is. I will give Randy Fine credit. I'm not. He's been on the show before and we've debated quite strenuously, but he came on the show. I give him credit for that because a lot of these dudes will not do it. Like, Tucker will not come on my show, despite the fact that he used to always ask me to come on his show, which I always did. And we were acquaintances. I don't like to say friend if it's, you know, like, you have people who are colleagues, you have people who are neighbors, people who are, you know, that you sit next to in the pew at church. Not every single person's a friend. Words matter. So I wouldn't say he's a friend, you know. He doesn't know my dogs, you know what I'm saying? But, still, that keeps in a safe space. A lot of these people keep in their safe space. And I give credit for Randy Fine because Randy Fine didn't do that. He knew what was coming. He came on the show and it was pretty harsh. But he still showed up. So I give him credit. And I just have to laugh my head off because he was going up against this stooge, this Nepo baby, who is literally like the white Hassan Piker, except he's way older. He's the white Hassan Piker. Went up against this guy and just spanked him. Now, here's a narrative that we're going to blow up coming up after headlines. One of the big narratives that you're hearing is that The youth vote in Florida, there was a major shift. You have a bunch of these idiots out there. One of the dudes with TPUSA, Trump pulled his security clearance because he just is not good at his job. I don't really know. He became a Temu Catholic 5 seconds ago, and now he knows more than the Pope and all the bishops. Those kind of people, they've been out there saying, oh, there's a huge youth shift. And you know what they're basing this on? 25 college students in total voted for one of their podcasts to stand guys in Florida. So I wanted to break that down because they're going to try to make that a narrative in the legacy press, and we just need to kind of correct that. So we got a lot more on the way as we roll into headlines, our partners that help bring you the program. It's the folks over at Webroot. 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
12: And now, all of the news you would probably miss. It's time for Dana's Quick Five.
0: I think we had the rule of three last night because we ended up having three celebrities. I think it was, I struggle saying her last name. What's her last name? Hayden Panettiere. She, you also the drummer for ZZ Top, and then you had, who was the other individual that we ended up having that comprised the rule of three, because that was my grandmother's rule, just FYI. So obviously Frank Beard, 77 years old. I don't like this. Is there someone we can send in his stead? Can we make that deal? I mean, we can find somebody to go. Longtime drummer for legendary ZZ Top passed away. Of course, this was announced yesterday. Billy F. Gibbons released a statement saying that, you know, we lost a great friend and collaborator, and the world lost one of the most naturally innovative drummers and a great true son of Texas. He said his signature backbeat was key to keeping ZZ on top. And he said the band of which he was part of for six decades is going to keep on keeping on as he had wished. So, man, let's see. Fascinating. This is a weird story. This whole story. There's clues of this wealthy mystery man who he's like got amnesia. This is like a soap opera. He can't state. He doesn't know like where he is. He doesn't know who he is. And they think his family might be Canadian. I don't know. This guy collapsed in the street in Amsterdam, like in 2023. They took him to a hospital, but he wasn't able to communicate his identity. They think he had a brain hemorrhage or a stroke, but he also has aphasia, which Bruce Willis has. So it impacts speech, his ability to understand spoken and written language. So he can't actually communicate as to who he is. They call him Lucky. They still have no information about his actual identity. This sounds like a movie. Isn't that crazy? I mean, they legit don't know who he is. They can't figure out who he is. And they took it to the public and they're still struggling. So I said this yesterday in Target. Somali women got into a fight, and instead of snatching wigs, they were snatching hijabs. A vicious hijab fight. Sent cloth flying off inside of a Target. And these women rolling around in their cloaks and their hijabs, and they were trying to rip out each other's hair. And the men are too skinny to do anything. So they just kind of like jump on the women like a backpack. You know, it's like they can't really stop these ladies, these females. They can't. One of them was swinging hammer fist. And I can't repeat what she said. Allah wouldn't like it. So just Sharia don't like it. So, yeah, that's, you know, in Target. If you guess Little Mogadishu, you're correct. You're correct. And also, you know, they said Afrin could help with longevity. But you got to be careful with Afrin because you're not supposed to take it more than 3 days at a time. I'll share this one next headline. 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
16: Fox News, I'm John Saucier. Tensions high in the Middle East as President Trump repeats his claims that ship traffic is moving through the Strait of Hormuz.
17: Right now, the strait is open. A lot of boats are coming through. People aren't reporting that, and that may slow down a little bit at some point. But right now, a lot of boats are coming through.
16: Tonight on social media, the president is threatening new economic sanctions against Iran. The alleged leader of this Penn State fraternity drug ring turning himself in this week. 14 people have been charged in connection with the scheme. Pennsylvania Attorney General Dave Sunday tells Fox these suspects were taking in drugs from out of state.
18: This wasn't just a couple kids at college who were sharing drugs with each other. We had powder cocaine that was being trafficked into state college from Philadelphia, from New York, from other source cities.
16: Penn State says one of the fraternities involved was suspended. 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
20: Here's your Wild Horse Resort and Casino weather update. Tonight the skies will be mostly clear with patches of smoke while winds keep calm, averaging around 5 to 7 miles an hour and temperatures settling near 60 degrees. Tomorrow you'll see sunny skies with continued patches of smoke while winds stay calm, averaging around 5 to 7 miles an hour and temperatures reach highs in the mid-90s. 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
0: Welcome back to the radio program. I'm going to be, if you're watching the simulcast, by the way, I'm going to be glasses on, glasses off today. I have readers that I need sometimes, but it's also so hot. Can I complain for just a second? I feel like we can. Like British people, when they complain about the heat, no one wants to hear you. Tell me what you told me on break. Just tell that for the folks listening who might be in cooler places like, I don't know, like Michigan or like North Dakota.
22: Well, we did hit 106 yesterday.
0: Dear God.
22: And we're expecting to be 105 today.
0: I'm already sweating now.
22: And yeah, that's pretty bad.
0: So my I told Kane, I was like, my eyeballs are even hot. And my eyes are sweating. I'm not crying. It's like they're sweating. Like it's so hot outside. Today I think it's going to be hotter than it was yesterday.
22: Are you crying?
0: No, I don't cry. I smile. Like I might make a sad face like, but I just don't.
22: It's just my eyes are sweating.
0: I am not an emotional person. But it is so warm. So I'm like, I had my glasses on and I think they're steaming. Are they steaming? I can't see. I need like the defog? What is it on your car?
22: Yeah.
0: The defog, whatever, dehumidifier, right? No, I don't know. The thing that gets the fog off your windshield. My husband, if he's listening, he's dying.
22: But yeah, the defroster.
0: Yeah, that, whatever the heck that is. By the blinker fluid, you know.
22: Yeah.
0: Yeah, it's by that. So... I just can't. It just makes my whole eye, I couldn't see out of my glasses. It's so warm. It's so hot outside. And it's like full sun. There's nowhere you can hide. The sun is going to get you like a laser cannon. You can't hide under a tree. It'll kill it. You can't go anywhere. It laughs at you like in a James Earl Jones voice. Wah, ah, ah. As you like run to your car in the heat, try not to. Everybody's a vampire right now. Everybody's going to sizzle when they go out. It's that hot in Texas, so hot, and people are like, well, can you fry an egg? You could fry your own self. No one even wants to try. All right, so it's true, you know it. Let's quick conversation. Well, not quick, I lied. The elections yesterday. So notice, I want to point out two things, actually 2 points, one major point. Democrats do not they love their crazies. They elect their crazies. The crazier you are, it's like intersectional crazy politics. You know how you have intersectional politics, right? Let me explain. So if you have, just bear with me. So if you have, for instance, a regular actual woman who just, you know, maybe she's from Kansas running for something in Kansas. And then you have another person in Kansas who's a man who pretends that he's a woman. But then what if you have like a one-legged man who's pretending that he's a woman but also gay, so it like reverts back? I don't know. It's like the Uno card, Uno reverse. I don't know. And then, but what if it's like, but that means they have one more thing, box extra, that they can check than just like the man who's pretending to be a woman. And then the woman who's just a woman, being a woman anymore is not a box unless it's advantageous for Democrats. It's like the rules of Whackbat, right? From Fantastic Mr. Fox. Same thing applies to intersectionality with Democrats. That's why nobody knows what the hell is going on. So anyway, back to the Rube Goldberg understanding of intersectionality. So if you have a woman who's just a regular woman, we're just using Kansas as the stage, if she's up against a man, she's more sympathetic. But if she's up against a man who's pretending to be a woman, he's got that one little intersectional. He's pretending to be a woman. That's a box checked. So he can say, I'm a trainee, sorry, whatever, or trans-am, whatever they call. Well, I don't know. Everything's a slur. And then you have the man who's like one-legged and maybe half-burnt, who's pretending to be a woman. So he's like one-legged, half-burnt, another extra intersectionality. So like two. So he beats just the regular man who has, you know, is pretending to be a woman. But then if you have a black man pretending to be a woman, and then he's also half-burnt and one-legged, he's black, so he has an extra intersectional box to check. So it's like the more things that you can check, that is a substitute for any kind of merit, any kind of experience, work experience or otherwise. It doesn't matter. It's like you're trying to pick the most misfitty of the island of misfits of toys possible to run. That's what they do. Does that make sense, Kane?
4: Kind of. No,
0: it doesn't.
4: Not at all.
0: How else can I explain it?
4: You did it the best way it could possibly be explained, but because it is such absurdity.
0: There's literally no way to do it without offending somebody. You can't. That's the other thing. It's like the rules of Fight Club. You don't talk about it. The rules of intersectionality, everything's a slur, so you can't talk about it. Like, I just said one-legged and burnt. I'm sure I'm going to get hate mail for that, right? And what I'm going to do with it is I'm going to give it to my dog, and then we'll see. So it's a real thing. So the intersectionality is huge. And I don't want the right to start adopting this stuff, because the left, they love, like, oh my gosh, and you love terrorism? Yay! That's another, like that Abdul al-Sayed, right? He's like a terror sympathizing Islamist. So, oh my gosh, they love that. So they elevate their kooky people, their nut jobs, immediately. How can we get you to run for office? Let's do this. They celebrate them. They run them out there. The right rejects them. Republicans reject them. So, like I said, I didn't talk a lot about the Florida thing, because I also thought that Florida's immune system was going to do its job, which it did. You had some fruitcakes running in the Florida race. And one of them, this guy named James Fishback, who I'm not going to even get into all the controversies. He's accused of doing underage stuff and all kinds of sleazy, weird things. And he looks like a weirdo. And didn't he tell some like black politician that he should be lynched or something like that? Like he's the woke Reich. The woke Reich loves him because he's one of them. Right. So they ran him, and this guy mopped the floor with his face. They beat him so bad. If I were this dude, I would be too embarrassed to ever run for elected office again, because the loss was so bad. I have to almost spend this entire segment making fun of it. It was so bad. You had everyone from Tucker Carlson going, oh, he's going to win this race. He's going to, Tucker Carlson, who's never worked on a campaign. He's never even phone banked. They're all like, oh, he's going to win. He's running for governor in Florida. And all the Republican politicians are going to talk like him. All of the woke Rikers were pushing this guy, which tells you something, right? It tells you something. Look at that list that Juan's showing you. So those are all of the woke Rikers. They all back this guy.
4: Betting 1,000.
0: Yeah, they are. I mean, this is a guy. He called Byron Donalds a slave. We'd use words like lynch and all kinds of stuff. He was apparently he was trying to get dirty with Byron Donalds. Let me tell you something. Byron Donalds has dirty oppo people. You'll get buried. You will. They got some dirty oppo people in Florida. James Fishback tried to do the woke Reich stuff, and it didn't work very well, and he got buried by some way smarter oppo people. That's all. There's part of it. So, like, the stuff that Fishback did, like, he got accused of all kinds of stuff. He's just a weird dude. So he was going up against Jay Collins. He was going up against Byron Donalds. And who's the other guy, the runner guy? I don't know. He was accused of like taking money that was supposed to go to a student debate champion, and he said they said it was an oversight. He had all kinds of work issues. I mean, there's a lot of controversy with him, right? And he tried to get into it with Byron Donalds, and they were saying that he went after Byron Donalds with some weirdo. Like, he tried to say that basically Gal Sharpton level evidence, right? Bottom line, he ended up getting beaten to death, and it was pretty glorious to see. And I was looking at some of the reaction to it. Let me pull this up. So I was looking at some of the reaction to this, and I noticed that there was an attempt to get this like narrative to take off. It's like this attempt to make it sound like college students. Like, who's the guy who got his security clearance pulled by Trump? And he's a hack. The Pasobik, don't say that dude. He was the one out there like, oh, a huge vote shift in the youth vote. A huge shift in the youth vote. I'm like, what? What do you mean a huge shift in the youth vote? This dude literally only got 25 votes. So they were talking about Florida State University, and people were trying to claim somehow that it was evidence of a major win for Fishback on college campuses, except it wasn't. When you look at FSU, their classes don't even start till next week. They have 46,184 students. 28 people voted in the precinct, and of the 28 votes, Fishback got 25 of those. He didn't even, and they're trying to say he captured a youth vote at FSU. He got 25 votes. Now, he didn't even get all of the votes of the people who voted for him. He just got 25 votes. That's it. That is just one of the, it's, you can organize 20 people to vote for you, like in a group chat. That's not but that doesn't win elections. And in fact, looking at the college votes, for instance, they were saying, oh, he's going to win every college campus precinct over Byron Donalds. Well, this is just stupid. He got about 10 votes per college precinct. That's not a big giant demographic shift. He was only, one of my friends, Emily Zanotti, said that Fishback was the favored candidate of creepy off-season campus caretakers, which seems about right. That seems right. So there was no major shift. There was no, oh, but my huge youth vote shift. There was none of that. He barely got any votes. Podcastistan is trying to push failures on you. People who are obsessed with identity politics in the same manner that the left is. The left is obsessed with identity politics. They're obsessed with black, white, you know, all of this, etc. Woke Reich is also obsessed with identity politics in the exact same way that the left is. But like post-liberals, they think that, well, we identify as being on the right, so it's more virtuous when we do it. Well, it doesn't make any sense. You're using a leftist tactic. You're just lying to yourself about being a leftist. That's all there is to it. When you use leftist tactics, you're a leftist. That's just all there. That's all there is. And you don't win. You don't win. I mean, the real issue, and boy, man, they're really trying to make that a real narrative. The real issue is that demo doesn't even vote. They've never voted. I know every generation and every politician likes to think that, oh, no, we're different. We're going to get everybody to vote. All of them, we're going to get them all to vote. We're going to make this happen. But it never happens. It never happens because they're just not motivated. They never have been. They weren't in the 90s. I went back and looked at the youth vote all the way going back to the 60s. Now, I will say in the 60s, they were a little bit more organized, they voted more, but then the enthusiasm was also higher. But what also was happening in the 60s? You had the anti-war movement and you had the Weathermen, the Bill Ayers terror group. That's when all of the violent college campus riots and all of that were happening. You remember that, Kane? That was all through the 60s. So that is that's like the only reason. They use that agitation as a way to substitute for any kind of actual voter enthusiasm, as a way to motivate and get people to go and vote, right? That's what they do. And so that's when you see they really need people to be in college for that to work. And so right now at these college campuses, they're not even there. So not only, I mean, that's just a stupid metric to try to use. But the Republican immune system kicked in. The Republican Party does not elevate the nut jobs the way that Democrats do. Democrats literally rush to put them in office. The Republicans force these people out through the sieve of a contested primary. And it works because this stuff doesn't play with voters. This identity politics stuff and trying to act like

0: I'm just going to tell you. My family going to win over all y'all. So does that mean I see what I mean? Like, does that mean I have more gravitas then? Does that mean that I have more authority? This is a big question. It's just dumb. And it also is an argument against E Pluribus Unum. It's a stylized attack against E Pluribus Unum, the motto of the country, right? From anyone. So that in the point of the national motto and the point of how the country was organized, the republic was organized, is that you come here lawfully, you become an American citizen. We have one common denominator, the animating spirit of liberty. We are not organized around, while it's a nation that recognizes our rights are in the dominion of God, not man, for a very good reason. We also don't make it a requirement to enjoy those rights that you have to share the religion. We don't have a state religion. You remember the letter that Thomas Jefferson wrote to the Danbury Baptists, the group that was trying to persuade Jefferson and the founders to declare a national religion, to declare a national denomination. And they weren't arguing to be free from Christianity. Rather, they were arguing to be free of a denomination. We're going to come back to this because this is a big point. We have a lot more on the way as we roll towards the second hour. And we've got Days of These United States coming up. 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
8: You don't have to like my ink. You don't even have to like me. Quite frankly, I don't care if you do. But if visible arms send your timeline into crisis mode, you aren't defending democracy. You're losing a fistfight with someone else's elbows, namely mine, right here. And imagine if the media were as obsessed with the jihad capital as they are with my biceps. Maybe we'd stop calling them the fake news. If you're more offended,
9: okay, I can't take anymore. I cannot take anymore. She's the one who repeatedly put it out there. Now she's like me. I told you this is what it's like, self-hurt and rescue. She put it out there and now she's like, no, if you're offended, stop it. Also, who did the audio for her? Because it sounds like she's in her closet and like her shoe rack is like right down below. It sounds horrible.
10: Hostage video.
9: It does. It sounds horrible. The lighting's bad. It's like gross. The lighting washes her hair out and it makes it look gray. And I know that's not, you know, I know that's not her. It just is horrible lighting. So, and also her delivery, she's reading. You can tell she's reading a teleprompter in front of her.
10: No one's offended by it. No one's mad.
9: No one's offended. We just think it's hysterical. There's a big difference. Like, we're not offended. It's like you go away and then you come back and you've literally got two full, not even full. They're not full sleeves. You just have brightly colored tattoos all over your arms. And I just don't like colorful tattoos. I like black and white, and I also, everything's sleeveless. She's going to be wearing sleeveless shirts in February. You know this, right? Stick with us. Second hour on the way. We need to get the mommy sleuths offline.
2: Here's your Wild Horse Resort and Casino weather update. Tonight, the skies will be mostly clear with patches of smoke while winds keep calm, averaging around 5 to 7 miles an hour and temperatures settling near 60 degrees. Tomorrow you'll see sunny skies with continued patches of smoke while winds stay calm, averaging around 5 to 7 miles an hour and temperatures reach highs in the mid-90s. 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
12: New pressure on Iran. I'm Lisa LaSera, Fox News. President Trump promising a new attack, but not on the battlefield.
13: On Truth Social Wednesday night, the president announced what he is calling the most crushing economic operation ever taken against any country, fueled by Iran's failure to make a deal with the U.S., to end military operations. President Trump promising economic D-Day and also stating that if any country aids Iran economically, that country will also face consequences. Although he didn't offer any specific actions, the president did write that, quote, these maniacs are on the ropes and these historic measures will cripple them and their ability to project terror worldwide.
12: Fox's Kevin Uresky. This is the UAE has suspended all trade with Iran after coming under renewed missile fire. The day for the jury in the case of a Massachusetts mom on trial for murdering her three kids ended early and abruptly on day 16.
14: After a delay in the proceeding, Judge William Sullivan said he was ending court for the day. He didn't say why and urged the jury
15: not to speculate about what it is. You're not to hold it against either side.
14: Earlier in the day, the defense finished with a doctor who worked with the defendant, Lindsay Clancy. There was a concern about another defense witness, Emily Thorndike, a TikTok user who once worked at the hospital Clancy checked herself into. Judge Sullivan did not allow that witness because there was no meeting of the two.
12: Fox's Grinnell Scott. Court is back in session tomorrow morning. Tens of thousands of people in northwest Indiana, including 20,000 in the city of Gary, remain without power more than a week after deadly storms leveled trees and knocked down power lines across the region. The Army says it will resume Apache helicopter training missions after a pause following a crash in Texas that killed two soldiers. The cause of the August 12th crash near Fort Hood remains under investigation. 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
12: Another grim milestone in the Ebola outbreak.
18: There are more than 5,000 cases of Ebola in the Democratic Republic of the Congo, according to its Ministry of Health, which is seeing its number of recorded deaths close in on 2,400. This tops the 2018 outbreak in the country, which killed 2,299 people, and makes it the country's deadliest Ebola outbreak ever, driven by the Bundibugyo strain, which has no approved vaccine or treatment. The head of the World Health Organization says, at its current pace, the outbreak is on track to surpass the deadliest Ebola outbreak ever on record, which started over a decade ago and killed more than 11,000 people. Lillian Wu, Fox News.
12: The conflict in the Democratic Republic of Congo, transportation of patients and bodies, and mistrust among communities are all contributing to the quick spread. The number of dead from a gold mine collapse in the western part of Central African Republic near the border with Cameroon has risen to more than 100. The mine combined collapsed yesterday morning. Amazon Prime Air's drone delivery says it will expand to nearly 500 cities and towns by the end of the year.
19: The company promises delivery of millions of items as quickly as 30 minutes. Amazon says its detect and avoid system will enable drones to independently monitor airspace and make real-time safety decisions. Drone delivery is currently available in 7 states. GeekWire says Amazon's been working on the service for 13 years. Technology and regulations took far longer than the company expected. It zips items through the air to drop them in backyards and driveways. It'll be free for Prime members on orders of $50 or more.
12: Fox's Jenny Casola. Wall Street stocks rose after the Treasury Department says it'll buy more U.S. government bonds, and strong profits from Target and other companies help support the market. The Dow gained 119. I'm Lee Silasara. This is Fox News.
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0: we are going to talk about Facebook because they are back in court. There was a new court case that started this week. Opening statements began in a federal courthouse in Oakland, California. 29 states are bringing a historic lawsuit against Facebook's core design features on Instagram and Facebook. To talk about it is an associate dean for research, professor of law, and co-director of the High Tech Law Institute at Santa Clara University School of Law in Silicon Valley. He is the nation's foremost expert on internet law, algorithmic liability, Section 230 of the Communications Decency Act, and, of course, online privacy. Eric Goldman, professor, welcome to America at Night. Thanks for joining us.
1: Yeah, thanks for having me.
0: So let's talk about this case that Facebook just lost in New Mexico and in California to the tune of almost $1 billion. They got fined for this case in New Mexico. How similar is this lawsuit to that one?
1: It's both similar and not. So sorry for the complex answer.
0: Yeah, no, that's fine.
1: Both lawsuits are brought by the state attorneys general, so they are being represented by the top law enforcement in the respective states. And they're basically arguing the same conceptual principle like you described. The state attorneys general are arguing that the sites were misdesigned in a way that caused users harm. Now, in the New Mexico case, the focus is on Meta's failure to adequately prevent sexual predators from accessing minors. Whereas in the California case, the state attorneys general are focusing on the addictive nature of the site and how it harmed the users. So they're arguing the same basic theories about design, but they're coming at it from different angles, the sexual predator versus the addiction angles.
0: What do the prosecutors claim? What are they going to say? Everyone scrolls, and we all heard the phrase doom scrolling, but how is that addictive?
1: Well, that's a really good question, and one of the central questions in the case. Everyone uses the term addiction colloquially to say, yeah, I spend more time than I want on social media. But from a medical standpoint and from a psychological standpoint, there is no universally accepted definition of social media addiction. In other words, the scientists have not identified the phenomenon called social media addiction and put a definition to it. So in order for the states to succeed, one of the things they'll have to show is that the law should recognize how users are, quote, addicted, even if the medical and psychological literature doesn't have a definition for that.
0: So I do know in, like, Gamblers Anonymous, they talk about the bells, the whistles, the lights, all of those things. And in fact, some states, when they've legalized gambling, have banned those things from commercials because of the addictive nature. Is that the argument they're going to make, is that these bells and whistles and dings somehow plays with our dopamine and that's what we're addicted to?
1: Partially. You're on the right track, but there are other ways for social media services to create what you're describing as the bells and whistles that aren't just flashing lights or loud sounds. For example, one of the alleged design defects is things like autoplay or infinite scroll, that there's no natural break in the consumption of content, and so people are just continuing on autopilot to consume content that maybe they don't want. And there's been discussion about things like the number of followers and the count or the number of likes that a particular post receives is another way of being what you're describing as the bells and whistles, some form of dopamine-inducing reaction that is measurable. So those are all part of it. But I come back to what I said earlier. The medical community and the science and the psychological community has not endorsed those as metrics of social media addiction. So the state attorneys general are having to connect the dots without having the scientific backup.
0: Yeah, it's really interesting because TV tries to get you to watch longer. I'd like people to listen longer to my radio show. Anything I do would be praised. It shouldn't be brought into court. When does the free will of the human come in to say, hey, I don't want to do this anymore. It's time to put it down and go read a book or have dinner or take a shower or leave the house.
1: Yeah, you raise a really good point, and something that I think is intuitive to many of your listeners, but is somehow been buried in the conversations in the legal circles. Most media are designed to continue to keep users engaged. So, for example, if you watch linear TV nowadays, a show ends and then a next show immediately begins. There's no commercial right. break. They just keep going. Or radio, they just keep playing songs. Or in your case, they keep on, dropping brilliant pearls of wisdom from people like you. These are all designed to keep people engaged. And that's what social media does too. And so the state attorneys general are essentially trying to argue that there's something either qualitatively different about the social media as a medium from these other media, or they're going to come back after TV and radio and other forms of content that are delivered seamlessly and say, you too are also addicted to your users. That's the power of the theory they're arguing and the lack of natural boundaries where that argument could take us.
0: Are we going to expect Mark Zuckerberg to take the stand?
1: He is scheduled to testify, and he did testify in the prior case in the Los Angeles Superior Court. So this won't be his first rodeo.
0: I think, and again, you're the expert, I'm not. I'm just dropping these wonderful pearls of wisdom, hoping people listen longer. But I would think that the pedophile connection, the pornography connection, the self-harm connection, the body dysmorphia connection, all of those things are much more damaging to the user. Why don't they bring those up in a lawsuit with Facebook?
1: There are a number of answers to your question, and I don't think we're going to go through them all. But let's just start with a premise that social media services will always have some level of incivil interactions. People are going to do bad things to each other on social media. And that's not really a surprise if we acknowledge that people do incivil things to each other in physical space as well. There's a baseline of incivil activity in our society, and we know that. We work to reduce it, but we'll never eliminate it, and neither will social media services. So once we accept that there's going to be a baseline of incivil behavior between social media users, not because the services aren't trying, but because they can't stop humans from being humans, I think it reframes your question a little bit. Maybe we're like, are they doing enough knowing that they're never going to be perfect? And that's really, I think, where the question ought to be.
0: You know, radio, there are certain things I can say. There are community standards. Right, we're regulated by the FCC. I know the internet's not regulated, but you know, Facebook puts on, you know, they live stream live murders, and they take innocent pictures of people and allow other people to transform them into child pornography. You know, Janet Jackson showed her nipple on national TV for 1/100th of a second during the Super Bowl, and the world melted down. I don't see why society allows social media to be as detrimental to society without a problem, and yet they hold TV and radio to a completely different standard.
1: It's a fair point, and it really gets down to the nature of, is the internet different from these other media? And I'm going to make a case to you about why I think maybe we should be willing to accept that proposition. But you might not be willing to agree. Some people, like yourself, you know, you've been thinking about the regulation of radio for your entire career. Like, there's a certain way of thinking about what you can do on broadcast radio and TV, and maybe we should treat the internet the same. I don't subscribe to that view. But I want to come back to something you said earlier. I think it was an interesting way of framing the question. You said that Facebook distributes beheading videos. And I want to be clear, Facebook is the mechanism by which that content is shared, but a user uploads it, another user has downloaded it. In other words, Facebook is the venue that enables that conversation to take place. It's a conversation I don't want to be a part of, and frankly, I wish didn't exist, but users are all making those individual decisions. That actually is not a Facebook choice to upload that content and try and share it with the world. And that is what makes, I think, social media different from television or radio, as a regulated entity, because in television and radio, the broadcaster picks what content they're going to share. Whereas the social media, the whole design is to let people talk to each other.
0: Yeah, I take phone calls. And if a caller calls up from Peoria and starts ranting and raving and dropping all sorts of inappropriate language, we're fined. Right? That person called up. That person's posting on my show. I'm the vehicle in which they're doing it. That person doesn't get fined. I get fined. I get my license revoked because somebody else calls up. We are responsible for what comes out over our airwaves, whether we put it on or not.
1: Yes, and that's it. So, like, now we're having our like a moment of epiphany, honestly. So you're absolutely right with everything you said, and yet notice that that actually now discourages you from taking phone calls or doing extensive screening of the phone calls to try and reduce your risk. And even if you do all of that, you can never perfectly eliminate it. But what we've learned with social media is that if we don't impose the same regulations, there's all kinds of content that can blossom that was previously suppressed by the legal regulation. In other words, there was a bunch of content that by changing the rules, we've now been able to unlock, some of which we don't want, and some of which is really great and makes people's lives better on a day-to-day basis. So by changing the legal rules, we've created a new environment with some really great highs and with some lows.
0: You think Facebook has a chance to win this? I mean, they already lost in New Mexico. What do you think? Do they have a valid argument here?
1: They do. And this is why the case has gone to trial. The state attorneys general have made their arguments about why they think Facebook and its team, you know, the Meta Enterprises, should be liable. And Facebook has taken multiple cracks at trying to dismiss the case. And none of them have been able to dislodge the main arguments of the state attorneys general. But at the other hand, Meta has made a number of good showings about some potential limits on the arguments that the states are making. And that's why we have a trial. In other words, if it was clear that one side would win or another, we wouldn't even have the trial. The judge would have decided this case. But because both sides have good arguments, that's why we hold a trial, and that's why we're going to be interested to see what the judge says. And I will note that the judge is going to hear evidence that unless we're in the courtroom, none of us are going to hear. The judge is going to get the most complete snapshot of information and evidence in this case. And as a result, that's why we think we're going to get a good result from the judicial process. You know, this is how the system's supposed to work.
0: I got about a minute left. I could do this all day long. We'll certainly have you back to debate this more in the future. But this is not a jury trial, right? This is a judge trial?
1: So it's a judge trial, but with an advisory jury. And the judge has basically asked the jurors to help guide the judge's thinking, but the judge will make the final decision.
0: How long is this trial going to last, do we think?
1: I believe the estimate was 7 weeks.
0: 7 weeks. And the states are seeking $200 billion. Is that if they win, is that a realistic number?
1: Well, that's what they claim. Facebook claims that the number is actually more like $1.4 trillion. And either number would be extraordinary. And the short answer is, if the state attorneys general show that Facebook has been destroying people's lives and destroying communities, the $200 billion number is not enough. But if the attorneys general can't show the claims that they're making, in fact, those numbers are really outrageous.
0: Professor Eric Goldman, Associate Dean for Research and Professor of Law at Santa Clara University School of Law. Professor, thank you very much for your conversation. We'll have you back as this trial continues. Thank you, sir. Have a good night.
1: Yeah, thank you.
0: You got it. America at Night, back in a moment.
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11: I've got a couple of text messages. 1-844-2-McGraw, 1-844-262-4729. I love your show and your guests. You call balls and strikes in an even and fair manner. Unfortunately, jerks are jerks 24-7, and nothing will change their nastiness. Rock on, big boy. Here's another one. Tony and Danny should form a road act named Frick and Frack, the No Little Fact Pack. Well, that's not very nice. One from Washington State checks in. When are you live on the air? We are live 9 to midnight Eastern time, 8 to 11 Central time. And that would be, what, 6 to 9 Pacific or West Coast time? Do I have that right? BG from New York. Wake up, people. Change your vote. God bless America. 3 and 4 in Missouri. Love listening to Tony. Need to put a face to his voice and banned Scott. 99.9% of studies say humans are causing the current climate change. There you go. A couple of texts for you right here. Coming up next hour, there's an interesting story brewing out of Texas, and that is the Texas Commissioner of Agriculture, tried and true conservative, a real Texan, Sid Miller, very much against data centers and very much saying that data centers are hurting agriculture in Texas. You know who's pushing data centers? The governor of Texas, Governor Abbott. So the Republican Commissioner of Agriculture and the Republican Governor of Texas are in a bit of a tiff. In fact, Sid Miller says the Democrats have it right on data centers. What? We're going to talk about that coming up, because data centers, while it's a fight going on in Texas, it's a fight going on all around the country. States are putting moratoriums on it. Other states are building data centers, the good, the bad, and the ugly. We'll get into this fight in Texas. And then next hour, there is a law professor, a law school professor at Yale University, who has written a book about gerontocracy in America, how the old are hoarding all the power and the wealth. Interesting concept. We'll talk about that in hour number two. And then, of course, your phone calls. All of that coming up straight ahead. Stay right there. America at Night. We're just getting started. Back in a minute.

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4: News. I'm Ted Lindner. President Trump declaring an economic D-Day against Iran on social media, writing any country that allows its financial institutions, businesses, airports, or government entities to provide any type of lifeline to Iran will itself face tremendous economic consequences. Fox's Lucas Tomlinson.
5: After Iran fired missiles at the United Arab Emirates, UAE says it has halted all trade and financial transactions with Iran.
6: There is nuisance value when they shoot a drone every once in a while.
5: At least six commercial vessels have been attacked this month while transiting the Strait, including one this week.
4: President Trump named his pick to lead the FDA.
7: President Trump said in a Truth Social post that Dr. Heidi Overton is a rock star who's going to deliver on his priorities of faster cures and lower drug prices. Overton's a known abortion opponent, and if she does get the job, that means she'll be in charge of policies that govern abortion drugs like mifepristone.
4: Fox's Jill Nato. 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
2: Here's your Wild Horse Resort and Casino weather update. Tonight you'll see widespread smoke with calm winds averaging around 5 to 8 miles an hour while temperatures settle into the upper 50s. Tomorrow you'll see the areas of smoke continue with winds keeping calm around 5 to 8 miles an hour while temperatures reach highs in the upper 80s. The air quality alert is in effect until further notice. 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
14: All right, phone number is 1-844-2-McGraw, 1-844-262-4729. From the hard time trying to find our guest, the agricultural secretary from Texas. So we'll try and get him on the line. Stay right there. We'll check in with him. So it's you and me till we find him. And then, of course, next hour we're going to talk about this new book about gerontocracy, which is about seniors running the world, monopolizing the world. They hold all the power. They hold all the wealth. All the policies are directed to take care of the seniors in this country. Seniors like President Trump, President Biden, Mitch McConnell, they stay way past their prime. And so that's what we're going to talk about next hour with a new book that's out. There's some interesting news out today. Let's get to some of this news. And that is, one is all this talk about vaccines. There's an experimental mRNA vaccine, when combined with other drugs, allow people with melanoma to live longer and cancer-free, according to drug makers Merck and Moderna, they said today. I had a coach back in the day die of melanoma, so that's a real thing. And I've had doctors tell me that with all the years of playing outside and running around, you know, there's nothing wrong with when you go to the beach, keep your shirt on for lots of reasons, but mostly to stay out of the sun. This mRNA technology, which was instrumental in the rapid development of COVID, which garnered all sorts of controversy. And now, right, you had the story a couple weeks ago that the mRNA technology is good for the flu vaccine. And now the mRNA technology is good for experimental drug combination to lower melanoma rates. This could speed the flexibility to the decades-long quest for therapeutic cancer vaccines. Science can use the mRNA platform to create individualized vaccines matched to the genetics of the patient's tumors. This is really the holy grail. We should get a doctor on to talk about this because mRNA took a lot of bad press during COVID. And the people who were in favor of it, the experts, were saying, look, I don't think you people understand how revolutionary this mRNA technology can be, because they can do exactly that. If you get something, they can use your genetic makeup and individualize vaccines to match whatever you need the drug to be to take care of the illness that you have. Really very, really very interesting. So we'll try. We should get a doctor on to talk about that, because that is really science fiction when you think about it. And I know a lot of people, some people, not a lot, there are very few people, right? There's another story out about vaccine rates. I want to say, if memory serves me right, the CDC came out last week and said that the 2025-2026 school year, 4% of kindergartners did not get the full company of vaccines. 4%. Now, that's a lot, because that starts to get to numbers below herd mentality. But still, 96% of incoming students got all of their vaccination shots. So while the anti-vax movement gets a lot of press, only 4% of the kids went to school without the full accompanying vaccines. So 96% of Americans sending their kids to kindergarten believed in the full regiment of vaccines. So we'll see what happens there. By the way, the Dan Sullivan, who was not the U.S. senator, got a minuscule number of votes yesterday in the Alaska primary. I love this story. So the field is set. Mary Pelota is the Democratic candidate, and Dan Sullivan is going to be the Republican hopeful. Both now advance to the general election. I don't necessarily think we believe polls at this point, but Nate Silver thinks the Democrats have a chance to flip this seat. We'll wait and see what happens. But she was a congresswoman, and I meant to look this up, but I didn't. I think Alaska, maybe Rhode Island, but I know Alaska is the state that has one congressman and two senators. There aren't a lot of states. Alaska might be the only one that has less congressmen than they have senators. But she won statewide as a congressman. I know that sounds weird to say. So that's going to be interesting to watch up in Alaska. And then the Florida race, this Angie Nixon, these Democratic socialists, man, they are out in left field, man. They are Looney Tunes. And so she wins Florida's Democratic Senate primary, Angie Nixon. I don't think she's got a good chance of winning. But God love them. They are off in left field somewhere, literally out in left field. And David Jolly, the Democratic governor, Democratic governor's candidate, David Jolly, came out last night and emphatically said, "I reject the Democratic socialists. I don't acknowledge them. I don't respect them. I have nothing to do with them. I'm not one of them. I'm a capitalist." And so he's running as far away as humanly possible from the Democratic Senate primary winner. So Democratic Party is going through the same breakup as the Republican Party. And people, when I say that, people yell at me. People get mad at me. But the Republican Party has been going through a civil war ever since Donald Trump went down the escalator, right? You've had conservatives who have left in droves. You've had conservatives who love Donald Trump. And then you have conservatives who try and play both sides, which is they recoil in horror over Donald Trump. But yet, like John Cornyn, I think it's safe to say that John Cornyn wasn't a Trump fan, wasn't Trump enough. And that's why Donald Trump didn't support him in the primary, and that's why Ken Paxton won, because the public saw John Cornyn as less than when it came to Trump, even though he was a true conservative, even though he tried to play the game. I think we're starting to see that on the Democratic side. Now, the Democrats don't have a / Democratic socialist in the White House, not running the party yet. They don't have any big general election wins to point to. They've won a couple of primaries, and a couple of primaries in which, probably the biggest was the one up in Michigan, but they haven't won any general elections. So we'll wait and see how all this turns out. But when you listen to these people, clearly the Democratic Party, some, the James Carvilles of the world, the David Axelrods of the world, they're running as fast as they can away from these people, saying that's not the Democratic Party I know. But we'll wait and see how all that shapes up. But Florida, mixed results when it comes to all of that. Let's see here. What else we got going on here? That should do it. 1-844-2-McGraw. 1-844-262-4729. Those are the phone numbers. We're good for text messages, and we're good for phone calls. One more note before we head on. I learned this yesterday, which I was very brokenhearted over. Does anybody remember Columbia Records and the Columbia House Records Club? For those of you who don't remember, this was when you want to make America great again. Let's go back to the Columbia House Record Club. Here's how it worked. Let's do this. Actually, we just found our guest. Let me do this. I'll hold off on this story about the Columbia House Record Club because that's a good one. Here's what we're gonna do. We finally found the Texas Agricultural Commissioner. I just got a text from Cynthia. Let's do this. We'll take a quick break. We'll come back. We'll try and squeeze him in on the other half. It's a great story. We'll try and get him in. Maybe we'll try and rebook him. But let's hang tight. Let's try and save some time for him. Stay right there. America at Night, back in a moment.
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0: and thank you very much. Good to be with you guys.
1: You got it. You're a Republican. The governor of Texas, Governor Abbott, is a Republican, and yet you've been at opposite ends and opposite sides of this data center fight. What's going on from your point of view?
0: Well, it's just a runaway train. We don't have any guide rails around this industry. Here in Texas, our counties have no ordinance-making authority, so we just, matter of fact, we just passed Virginia. We're number one in data centers in the nation right now. So we got about 500 of them. By the way, that's more than China. China did a moratorium at 470. So we're going to have about 5,000 across the whole country. So the AI data center race is over. It's not an issue. We won. So just take that issue off the table. So, it's a problem because number one, about a year ago, I noticed a pattern. They were buying up our very best, most fertile farmland. That's where they were putting these things. And man, once you pave over that farmland, we don't get it back. So that was my first issue. So I came up with something called Agriculture Freedom Zone. So we would give them incentives to build on non-fertile land, you know, shallow ground. And I threw in solar farms and crypto mining and wind farms. In there too. And then I found out more seriously, they were depleting our water supply and driving up electric rates. So in Texas, we're pretty much about 75% of the state. We're on our own grid. There's an East Coast grid, West Coast grid, and then there's Texas. Well, about 2 weeks ago during this heat spell we had our peak load, which was 91 gigawatts. Now, we only have a capacity for about 109. These data centers will require 500 gigawatts. That's five times more than our capacity. Hey, man, that dog won't hunt. We can't do that. So we've got to slow down. We've got to put some guide rails around this. I called on the governor for a one-year moratorium that would allow our legislature to meet, you know, pass some regulations and oversight. The new laws would take place September 1st, and we'd be in good shape. He refused to do that. So, okay, Governor, if you don't want to do that, let's do something better. Let's call a special session. You can have everybody come in today or tomorrow. Within a week or less, we can have this fixed. Give it immediate effect. We'll be in good shape. He refused to do that. Well, the reason is he's taken millions and millions of dollars for his campaign from the data centers. So I told him, I said, look, Governor, you got a conflict of interest here. You should just give that money back. Of course, he's not doing that. So no moratorium, no special session, and we're not giving the campaign money back. So now he's trying to act all tough. And, you know, right before our election in November 11th, and you know, he looked like he's flip-flopping. He's the one that invited him here. He gave him $1.3 billion in tax incentives to come. That's taxpayer money that he gave to the data centers. Now he's trying to flip flop and act like he's, you know, tough on data centers. Well, it's all just campaign fluff.
1: Sid Miller with us, the Texas Commissioner of Agriculture. The data center lobby will tell you the water is a closed loop system, and they'll say that they're creating their own energy, and so they're not going to use it off the grid. What do you say?
0: Well, why do they want to hook up to our grid? There's 500 of them trying to get hooked up to our electric grid. If that was the case, I don't think they would need to hook up to our electric grid. Now, water, some of them are, but they don't have the technology to do the closed loop yet. Most of them are air-cooled, water-cooled. It's like an evaporative cooler. It takes millions and millions of gallons of water. Electricity, yeah, they're going to put in some generators, but the turbines are back ordered and they can't do it because there's so many of them. The product's not available. Now, down the road, if we could take a pause for a year, I think we would have some solutions. There's something called SMRs, that's small modular reactors. Those are nuclear reactors, similar to what we're using on our submarines and aircraft carriers. Those would be absolutely great. They could actually make so much electricity, they could put electricity back on the grid, cheapen electric rates for Texas citizens. But we're not there yet, about a year away. And then there's another water problem that would solve the water problem, and that's deep earth water. There's oceans and oceans.

0: of water under the earth is under pressure, and we are developing technology to tap into that water economically, but we're not quite there yet, maybe a year away. So that's why we need the moratorium. Well, we need the data centers, don't get me wrong. They're the way of the future. So but we're just not, there's no oversight.
1: Yeah. Sid Miller, Texas Commissioner of Agriculture, we have to have you back. I want to talk to you more about the beef prices and what we need to do to regrow the herds, but I got about a minute and a half left here. You've called out the governor of Texas. Where are you on the Ken Paxton, James Tallarico bandwagon? What's going on there when it comes to data centers?
0: Well, Tallarico is, he's raising concern. Paxton, he's kind of neutral on it. Matter of fact, I'm the only statewide Republican that's saying anything about it. But the Democrats are right on it. We need to slow down. I'm a big Ken Paxton supporter. He's by far, unarguably, the best attorney general in the United States. I think he sued Biden and Obama, I don't know, nearly 100 times and won most of them. He was my lawyer when I sued Biden and Bill Sack, and I won all four cases when I sued him. So he's good at what he does.
1: Sid Miller with us. What about the taxes? They say that the windfall of taxes, if Texas has 500 and some odd data centers, isn't that a windfall when it's all said and done for taxes and generating revenue with all these data centers?
0: Look, in 2 years, we will have given up $3 billion worth of sales taxes. That doesn't sound like a windfall to me. That doesn't pass my BS meter. But that's how we got to be number one is we give them all these tax abatements, So, no, we're not going to have a windfall in property taxes or sales taxes. We gave all that up to get them here.
1: So how's your mail running now since you're calling out all these Republicans over data centers?
0: Rural Texas carries the Republicans. We lose the metropolitan area 60-40. But we win rural Texas, 75%. But rural Texans are really upset about this. So, we've held every statewide office since 1991. We're going to lose some statewide offices over this and some other positions we've taken. We just outlawed THC. That's upset a lot of Republicans.
2: Here's your Wild Horse Resort and Casino weather update. Tonight you'll see widespread smoke with calm winds averaging around 5 to 8 miles an hour while temperatures settle into the upper 50s. Tomorrow you'll see the areas of smoke continue with winds keeping calm around 5 to 8 miles an hour while temperatures reach highs in the upper 80s. The air quality alert is in effect until further notice. 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
7: A deadly aircraft collision in Pennsylvania. I'm Lisa Lucera, Fox News. The crash between the Cessna and the state police chopper happened at the Carlisle Airport at about 7 o'clock. State police say the chopper was involved in routine exercises and was hovering close to the ground when a Cessna 150 approached them from behind and struck the chopper. State police say the pilot of the Cessna was killed. Governor Josh Shapiro says there were two troopers in the chopper. They're being treated at a hospital.
8: Two Pennsylvania state troopers, Corporal Bryce Corman and Trooper Jason Mills, while injured, are going to be okay.
7: The NTSB and FAA are investigating. President Trump warning Iran of what he's calling the most crushing economic operation taken against any country. Writing on Truth Social of what he called an economic D-Day. Earlier today, he again told reporters the U.S. is in control of the Strait of Hormuz.
9: Right now, the strait is open. A lot of boats are coming through. People aren't reporting that, and that may slow down a little bit at some point. But right now, a lot of boats are coming through.
7: This as the UAE is suspending all trade with Iran after it says it's come under renewed fire from Tehran. President Trump's name will stay off the Kennedy Center in Washington for now.
10: Major renovations are coming to the Kennedy Center, but the Fame Performing Art Facilities Board tells a federal judge President Trump's name will not be added to the facility before September 8th as legal challenges continue. A federal judge previously ordered Trump's name removed, ruling it was added illegally. Earlier, the Kennedy Center board passed a resolution to change the venue's facade so it would read the John F. Kennedy Center for Performing Arts, restored and renovated by President Donald J. Trump. That led to outrage from President Trump's critics, who are challenging other planned renovations as well.
7: Fox's Tom Graham. 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
13: Yay!
7: Felony charge against a Los Angeles police officer who secretly recorded his colleagues making racist remarks has been dropped. DA Nathan Hochman says he still believes Daniel Flores violated the law, but said prosecutors would downgrade all 16 charges to misdemeanors. Sheriff's officials in San Diego, California, ending a contract with ICE.
14: The San Diego County Sheriff's Office says the contract that allowed Immigration and Customs Enforcement and Customs and Border Protection agents to use its facilities for firearms training will be terminated. Sheriff's officials say the decision stemmed from calls by community advocates and local lawmakers who were concerned about recent ICE-involved detentions and shootings. The sheriff's office says while the supervisory board is ending the agreements, Sheriff Kelly Martinez believes that border protection agents should be allowed to continue using the facilities, pointing out that CBP does not currently have another training option. Tanya J. Powers, Fox News.
7: President Trump has picked Dr. Heidi Overton, a deputy director of the White House Domestic Policy Council, as the next head of the FDA. She's worked on various health initiatives at the White House and replaces Dr. Marty McCarry, who resigned in May. The 2026 Little League World Series is underway.
15: 10 teams representing the United States and 10 teams representing other countries from around the world are gathering in Williamsport, Pennsylvania for the annual Little League World Series tournament. Every year, this tournament produces some magical moments. What will this year have in store? Seoul, South Korea enter as the favorites to win the whole thing. California has the most titles out of any state with 8, and San Bonita will represent them this year. And from Phoenix City, Alabama, Kinley Rasmus, the niece of former MLB outfielder and coach Colby Rasmus, is only the 25th girl to compete in the tournament. The championship game is scheduled for Sunday, August 30th.
7: Fox's Tony Genualdo. I'm Lisa Lucera. This is Fox News.
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0: you would order 13, 14 different albums for a penny. And they would send you 14, 15 albums for a penny. And then you had to agree to buy like six albums in the next year from Columbia Records. And they called it the Columbia House Record Club. And at the height of the Columbia House Record Club, they had 16 million subscribers. And when it was all said and done, they had $1.4 billion in revenue every year. Well, as you can imagine, the internet ruined all that for everybody. And they just announced that, believe it or not, it was still around. It was bought by a hedge fund and bought by another hedge fund, and Sony bought it. And then they finally stopped doing it with records, switched over to DVDs and Blu-rays and all that type of stuff. Well, they just announced, it started in 1955, they just announced this week that they will stop accepting new orders on September 15th, 2026. But they will still service existing customers. Existing customers can still purchase the DVDs and the CDs and whatever else. But the Columbia House Record Club is officially no more. It was, to describe to somebody who doesn't know what this was, it was oddly enough set up so that places that didn't have record stores, rural America, suburbia, they had a chance to buy albums. And so that's what they did. They got rid of their old inventory, and they gave them a chance to buy the new records. And so once a month, you would get a little card in the mail, and it would say, do you want to buy the latest Billy Joel album, right? They'd have like a album of the month, and they would highlight an album of the month, and they would have, you know, do you want to buy the Billy Joel album? If you bought it, that counted towards one of your six purchases, fulfilling your requirement to be part of the membership. But man, a lot of good memories, a lot of hours wasted sitting in buddies' houses listening to records we got from the Columbia House Record Club. And now, like so many other things, it's no more. Stay right there. America at Night. Back in a moment.
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11: Welcome back. It's America at Night, and I don't know if you've noticed, but our last presidential election had two of the oldest people ever to run for president, and when President Trump steps down, he will be the oldest president in the history of this country. What about passing the torch to the next generation? There is a new book talking about it. It's called Gerontocracy in America. Samuel Moyen, our guest, is a historian and a lawyer and a historian at Yale University. Samuel, welcome to America at Night. Thanks for joining us.
12: Thanks for having me.
11: Gerontocracy in America. What in the world does that mean?
12: Well, gerontocracy is like democracy. It just means the rule of, by, and for the old people. And we have it in America. And so I wrote a book to try to prove just how powerful many older people have become relative to other generations.
11: They really are holding on to power today. Is this something new for the 21st century, has this always been a thing here in America where the older ruling class has hated to give up power?
12: Well, there's a way in which it's a blast from the past. I think most human beings, most places have been ruled by old men. But America was different. And even the old school form of rule by the old has changed, because really we have a lot more people living a lot longer than ever in human history. And that means that, you know, people who just wouldn't have been around in earlier history anywhere in the world or in the United States are still, you know, doing fine for the most part. And that's something to celebrate. It's just that it has a dark side, which is that if we're living longer, we can retain our perks and deny them to other people as we live on and on.
11: So this isn't just a thing that the baby boomers have latched onto, is that they think they're the smartest generation in the world and no one else can do it, so we need to hold on for as long as possible.
12: I don't think so. I mean, we all want to hold on to life, and power corrupts everyone. So I just think the boomers were kind of in the right place at the right time to benefit from life extension. Prior generations would have behaved the same way, and I think future generations will behave the same way. It's just that they'll have to wait around to inherit from the boomers their positions and their wealth, and then they'll inflict the same kind of elder rule on younger people when it's their turn. And so I think, you know, my worry is that what's been set up is like a structure where we spend our lives waiting for power and then we enjoy it when we're old, and that's bad for everyone.
11: Gerontocracy in America, Samuel Moyen, our guest. You think the whole system is rigged and geared towards just seniors, older and wealthy? How is the system structured to benefit the older and the wealthy?
12: Well, we talked a lot about politicians, and we can talk more about why America has such old ones. It's not just that they're subject to cognitive decline or death in office, although that is true. They're really not representative of the American people, half of whom are under 40, and yet there are almost no political representatives at the federal level who are under 40. But then we look at the broader society, and if we look at the voters, they're even older than the politicians. You know, some primaries, like New Mexico in 2024, the median voter was 72. And in Missouri, it's in the 60s in some especially boring but consequential elections. And then we look at wealth in all its forms, which includes housing and jobs. And there, I think we see a kind of hoarding mentality that has taken over, in part because we don't know how long we're going to live, and we know we're going to need a lot of resources in the end. And so we do things like keep our homes, keep our jobs, even if we could retire, and above all, sit, if you like misers on a big pile of dough. Now, we're only talking about a portion of older people who are doing this, because there are a lot of poor older people still. But it's a sizable portion. And those who are hoarding are taking advantage of their age in order to keep what they have. And so we can get into the details, like I've got a lot of statistics to back it up, but I would, you know, start with the politicians and then move to the voters and then look at the picture of wealth.
11: One of the stats you have in the book, Gerontocracy in America, is, and let's talk about housing, because this really stuck out as me, as I didn't realize it until I read it, and that is, in 1981, the average age of a homeowner was 30. In 2022, the average age is 53. If that doesn't tell you that wealth is concentrated on the elderly, nothing will.
12: Yeah, the housing story is fascinating. I'd give a worse, some more alarming statistics than the alarming one you mentioned. The age group likeliest to own a home in the United States is 70 to 74, and the age group second likeliest to own a home is 75 and above. I think, you know, what's amazing about this situation is because we do land use decisions like zoning at the local level at these meetings that we know from scholars almost are only attended by old people, we have, you know, senior citizens blocking new builds. In other words, they're controlling the supply of new housing and making sure there's not enough to go around. They even block the construction of senior appropriate housing, which would allow them to downsize more readily. And then they hold on to often like the most sizable, desirable properties in our major cities. And younger people, even people, you know, in their early middle age, can't buy. The prices are too high. They're consigned to perpetually renting or have to go out to the exurbs in order to be able to purchase a house. And that's a crime. So I agree with you. The housing story is like probably the best illustration of this, you know, bigger phenomenon that we've got older people who are not thinking very seriously about intergenerational fairness and what it means now that we're living so long to begin to think about the future in which we'll not be present.
11: Is this, it seems like it's not a left or right issue, liberal or conservative, but it's an old versus young issue.
12: I think that's right. I guess that when we begin to talk about the solutions, it becomes left or right. Because, you know, the question is, you know, what's the role of the state and of government in kind of facing this problem? But I agree with you that a lot of folks on the right are very, you know, sensitive to how hard it's become to launch yourself. They're for free enterprise. And therefore innovation in the economy. And yet a lot of people can't start a career. They certainly, if they've started a family, can't raise it properly in their own home. And so folks on the right, I think, are as upset about this as folks on the left. And it's interesting that, you know, those on the left tend to be, you know, most concerned about the welfare state. And I think rightly so, because how we treat especially poorer older Americans is a scandal. But then they don't think as much about how the left ought to stand up for young people, not just older people. And so I agree with you that it's something that's kind of equal opportunity for us to have a national conversation about.
11: Gerontocracy in America. Samuel Moyne, our guest. He is a professor of law and history at Yale University. He's from Missouri and in St. Louis. And one of the arguments in the Midwest, professor, is oftentimes when politicians or people want to change policy, they ask this question in the town they're in. How many grandkids or children live out of state? And they get a large, you know, raising of the hand. And they say, look, if we don't change, your grandkids are never coming back. Your grand, you know, everyone wants to live with their grandkids, but they're going somewhere else for an opportunity. And they say, seniors, we need to raise taxes because we need to redevelop a certain area. Does that argument resonate with seniors saying, hey, you know what? We had it good. We need to make sure the next generation has it good. Is that a solution?
12: Yeah, I hope so, because, you know, the boomers were pretty rebellious back in their youth, but the issue was that they were very numerous, you know, a very large generation in just in terms of the number of people. And we're in a new kind of demographic reality where older people aren't just living longer, thankfully so, but there are fewer younger people. And so, you know, I think part of our situation is that younger people can't overturn the system on their own and can't challenge it. They don't have, you know, an advocacy organization where, you know, older people have the biggest and best funded one, the AARP, in world history. And so I totally think that we need to find some way of convincing older people to join the cause of opposing gerontocracy. One way is to point out that older people are also hurt by gerontocracy when it comes to that senior housing that needs to be built, or I think immigration policy, which the older we get, the more restrictionist we are. Even though newcomers could, you know, pay for older people and do the care work that older people need. But I think, you know, my worry is that older people, and I'm pretty old myself in my mid-50s, tend to care a lot about their own children or grandchildren, but less about children in general. And we can see that in, if I may, the stinginess which a lot of older people, you know, exhibit in their voting behavior when it comes to educational funding, property taxes, which, you know, are the source of educational funding for the public schools. The age of what I call gerontocracy has been the biggest age of tax revolts in U.S. history, and it's focused especially, and in most states, on protecting homes that older people monopolize from high taxation. And so we've got to find some way of speaking across generations, because as you say, we need to explain why it's only fair to have a little more, you know, of a succession process in American society than we're seeing right now.
11: Yeah, a property tax freeze is great for the senior citizen to age in place if they're over 65, but it's taking money away from the school districts to teach the schools for the 21st century.
12: Exactly right.
11: Yeah.
12: And so I really think if we're going to talk about the how correlated age and wealth are, there's no way, you know, to have a difficult conversation about our tax system. In absolute fairness, older people used to be some of the most oppressed, like in the Great Depression, and that's why we brought Social Security in the 30s and Medicare in the 1960s. But reality has changed, and now we have a situation where it's everyone else who's failing to get the government benefits that older people do. And I'm not for cutting those, but I am for recognizing that older people are some of the wealthiest. They really, you know, do control the lion's share of money in our country. And that means we don't need to give them a tax break. We need to raise their taxes in order to, you know, promote the common good.
11: Samuel Moyne, our guest, he is a professor of law and history at Yale University. The book is called Gerontocracy in America. More with him in a moment on America at Night.
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6: News. I'm Sue Gussman. President Trump issuing a new threat against Iran.
7: The president threatening to ramp up economic pressure on the regime in Tehran and on the countries that are helping to prop them up.
6: Fox's Kevin Cork. The president says he's prepared to unleash, quote, the most crushing economic operation ever taken. U.S. national debt hitting a new milestone, surpassing $40 trillion.
8: The national debt surpassing the mark on Wednesday as defense costs, social programs like Social Security and Medicare, and interest on the burgeoning deficit make up an enormous share of federal spending.
6: Fox's John Saucier. In March, the debt was at $39 trillion. A former engineering engineer Meta testifying today. The company took a don't ask, don't tell approach when it came to kids under 13 using its platforms. America is listening to Fox News.
9: Here's your Wild Horse Resort and Casino weather update. Tonight you'll see widespread smoke with calm winds averaging around 5 to 8 miles an hour while temperatures settle into the upper 50s. Tomorrow you'll see the areas of smoke continue with winds keeping calm around 5 to 8 miles an hour while temperatures reach highs in the upper 80s. The air quality alert is in effect until further notice. 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
8: The book is called Gerontocracy in America, The Oligarchy, if you will, written by a professor of law and history, Samuel Moyen at Yale University, Gerontocracy in America. Professor, let's start where you just left off, and that is you want to raise taxes on some of the seniors to help the rest of the country. Clearly, you're a professor and not a politician, because if a politician were to go out on the campaign trail and say that, they wouldn't get out of the starting gate. Seniors vote, and that's why we have the AARP. That's why we have universal health care for people over the age of 65. Young people don't vote, and if they don't vote, they don't get represented. So isn't it the simplest way to solve this problem is to get young people to vote?
15: It sounds like a nice idea, but I think we have to take a few things into account. First, we punish younger people for their greater mobility through our registration laws. And so those who are sheltering in place have an easier time voting. Worse, if you're retired or you're powerful in your job, you have an easier time making it to the polls on election day. And that disfavors younger people too. I think, you know, if we look at other countries, there are holidays to vote and there's mandatory voting, which could, let's say, light a little fire under younger people to defend their interests. Because I think the worst of it is we have generations of younger people who are alienated from the political system. You can say, you know, it's a shame they don't vote and it's up to them to do so, and I agree with that. But when they look out and see old men and women in power and a government that is favoring older people, when they don't get the kind of cause group that older Americans do, the lobbying efforts that the AARP engages in on behalf of older Americans, they think the system is rigged, and they're right. And so I think that we've infantilized these kids and told them, in effect, you should just wait around until you're middle-aged or older to enjoy the life you dream about. And so no wonder they don't vote. Why would you participate in a rigged system? So I agree with you that we need to find a way of encouraging them to, you know, be responsible citizens. But I also think they need a little empathy so that we can understand why they're so alienated from our political system.
8: Samuel Moyen, our guest. The book is called Gerontocracy in America. You point to Silicon Valley as an example of how they have stripped away the seniors and brought up the children, and you think that's one of the reasons why Silicon Valley has done so well over the years and has transformed America, because they have embraced the youth movement, so to speak.
15: Well, it's a touchy subject, but I think we have to acknowledge that we change as we age, and so there will be consequences to having relatively older people running things. As I would see it, it works like this. When we're younger, we're more creative, we're more dynamic, we're more likely to think out of the box. Psychologists call that fluid intelligence. As we age, we kind of replace that with a different kind of intelligence called crystalline intelligence. It just means we're good at know-how. We are good at repeating things. We've honed our craft, but that also means we could get stuck in a rut. I'll give an example. Outside Silicon Valley, the age of CEOs has been rising alarmingly fast. And there's a study that shows when a younger business leader dies unexpectedly or just retires early, the stock price tanks. But when an older CEO who's kind of staying around too long, refusing to leave, finally hangs up, you know, his hat and quits, the stock price rises. And so, you know, the market knows that we need an injection of youth in everything we do. if it's old people running the show, I'd argue that's true among politicians. It's not just that our politicians don't reflect the American people. They're just too old to do so. I think they also have age-related biases for repetition and, you know, the status quo. And then if we look at business and, you know, organizations of all sorts, universities like mine, I think we lose something when the demography is just too old to reflect that more creative contribution. Now, that's not to say that I think we should just get the old and experienced out of the way. The goal is balance, but we don't have a balance. We're out of whack in so many areas.
16: I've seen what's on social media. I don't want those people running an ice cream stand and no less any functioning part of government.
15: Well, but, you know, TikTok, I'd give you, my daughter's college age are on that, and I haven't taken the plunge, but my experience of social media is that it's a lot of older people. You know, boomers are controlling the site Blue Sky, which is a kind of resistance website, and they are, you know, fully engaged with a lot of free time to make a kind of toxic environment of their own. You know, is it better that, you know, they're watching MSNBC and Fox News and not on TikTok? I don't think so. So I don't want to demean younger people. It's true they're doing new things, some of which are debatable. They read less. But I don't think the country's in a good place under the stewardship of old people. And I'm wondering if we shouldn't, you know, give a chance to those who, you know, are consigned to the margins of our national conversation.
16: Samuel Moyne, our guest, professor of law and history at Yale University. We're seeing something going on in politics. We're seeing the destruction of the old parties. We're seeing a reimagining of the parties. We're seeing some youth movements on the left. We're seeing youth movements on the right. Is that somewhat of a pushback to this next generation saying, we're not being heard and we're living in a system you people have created and it's not working for us?
15: I think it is, and there's a good and bad side to it. I'd say it's mainly good. You know, boomers are dying, you know, and that means that as some of them just die in office or, you know, are forced out finally, I think younger people are having the chance to step up. I think we should just note how long it's taken. And there have been a lot of disasters along the way, like Ruth Bader Ginsburg's bet on her own longevity. And the consequences, you know, I think in my political opinion, were pretty grave. We've had so many Democrats die in office. Lindsey Graham the other day. I think it's catastrophic that we've had different parties, but two 80-year-olds as president. And so it's a great thing that finally younger people are saying, no, we've got to primary some of these older types and make way for the new. I think there are risks involved because, as I said just before, you know, older people tend to be more conservative with a small c. They're not going to surprise us, whereas you can get some radicalism left and right out of younger people more than you would from older people. But maybe we need a little bit of change, and then we have to decide what kind and have a fair, you know, political system to appraise it rather than just have, you know, gridlock and the old men, you know, talking to one another, not doing much. In fairness, our founders gave us a branch of government, the Senate, that's literally named after old men, and which in our time has become a kind of old folks' home. But I think there are other ways in which this pushback against elder power is going to change things. Where I think we haven't talked enough is about not the politicians, but about the whole system, which is why I wrote this book mainly about the voters and wealth, because that's a bigger part of the problem. If Donald Trump doesn't make it the next year, you know, let's hope he does because he's our president. we will immediately have the youngest president in U.S. history, because J.D. Vance will be younger than Theodore Roosevelt was when he was president. But I don't think that will end gerontocracy, because the problem is in the politicians when the voters are so old and money is so old.
16: Gerontocracy in America. Samuel Moyne, our guest, for a couple more minutes. You know, you mentioned the Senate, Mitch McConnell, right? That story's been out there. Chuck Schumer. You mentioned Lindsey Graham. I mean, it really does not necessarily represent America. But again, I go back to your point is that the incumbency is already have built in advantages, and the advantages that are built in the law as well as name recognition and everything else. Would you be in favor of some type of age restriction when it came to some of these elected officials?
15: Absolutely. And those go all the way back in U.S. history. The states have long had age limits for judges. I think we ought to consider age limits for all politicians. The risk we now can see after 2024 and Joe Biden of cognitive decline is real. The risk of death is real, and I think it's very reasonable to put limits on these folks. I would say maybe we ought to think more broadly, because the bigger problem, as I mentioned, is fair representation in that Senate named after old men. There's one member under 40 out of 100, and not for long, and yet half of Americans are under 40. So how can that even be justified? So we might, not adopt age limits, but say we need some representation for older people in government, but we have to guarantee representation for younger people. If you just set an age limit, you're going to have a lot of old people directly under it. And so we want to avoid that outcome and strive for, a kind of fairness for all generations to feel like government is their government.
16: Couple more minutes with Samuel Moyne. He has written the book Gerontocracy in America. He's a professor of law and history at Yale University. The book is called Gerontocracy in America, How the Old Are Hoarding Power and Wealth and What to Do About It. I want to end on this, Professor, and that is they talk about this silver tsunami that's coming, or we're in the middle of it or the beginning of it, and that is this concentration of wealth by seniors who are retiring from businesses, and nobody wants to buy these businesses. Their 401ks are through the roof. Their portfolios have amassed fortunes. And so is there a way to unlock that wealth to help the next generation or the younger generation before they all die off and leave it to the zoo?
15: Well, we're in the midst of the greatest wealth transfer in human history, because the boomers, have benefited from some asset bubbles, especially the increase in the value of their homes, which, as we discussed, they're not selling. And they will bequeath those assets to younger people. It's just that they're making their own children wait until their 60s or even older to inherit. It's kind of like King Charles finally getting to be king when his mother dies in her 90s, when he himself is ill and old, and that's not a good system for us. And if we think beyond the family, I think we have to not just incentivize earlier transfer of assets within families, but think about higher taxes so that younger people who don't happen to have the elderly grandparent or parent can benefit from the immense wealth that is basically locked up in homes and in, 401ks that are not going to be used even by the end, given the cost of elder care by older people. So I agree, it's like an untapped resource that just needs to be more widely shared for fairness sake.
16: Gerontocracy in America is the book. Professor, what's been the reaction since the book came out?
15: I guess it's polarizing, but, I've gotten a couple pieces of hate mail, but I've gotten a lot of, friendly notes too. I think older people, once they learn just how powerful they've become, recognize that it's gone too far. And many want to join in the cause of intergenerational solidarity. And so that's heartening. And I think we're waiting for a kind of political movement to figure out whether we want to live in a society in which we don't just live indefinitely, which is a good thing, but we are so powerful for so long, hurting everyone else.
16: Gerontocracy in America, how the old are hoarding power and wealth and what to do about it. Samuel Moyne, our guest, professor of law and history at Yale University. Professor, thank you for your stop along your book tour. It's been a fascinating hour. Good luck down the road, and we'll talk to you soon.
15: Thanks so much.
16: America.

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14: 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Nice to know.

1 hour tape delay. Here's another one. I don't think we need any more radical people, in my opinion. Ever since COVID hit, people have gotten more radical, and I think we all need to be more level-headed. Actually, I think what the professor was talking about was not necessarily radical as in radical, but President Trump was a departure from the traditional, right? The status quo, people want to shake up the status quo. I think that's what you're seeing in both parties, and I think that's what he meant. I don't know if he was actually talking about Donald Trump specifically, but a little more thinking outside the box, a little more quote-unquote radical. I don't think he's talking about electing hippies or, whatever, but I think that was more of his point. This one is from Missouri. Ask the smart professor if a hot dog is a sandwich. Here's another one. This guy's an idiot. You can't keep having crazy people on or your show will die. That's from New York. Here's one from earlier in the evening. I'd love to have you spend more time with last night's Professor Bechtel from Angelo State University. Plus, I really like to hear some of the experts from the Trump administration and Congress to comment on North Korea assisting Iran and what the United States is doing about it. And then finally from New York as well. Wake up, people. Change your vote. God bless America. So there you go. Small sampling of the text messages that are coming in on the text line. Would you like to leave a text? Would you like to call the show? Would you like to leave a voicemail? 1-844-2-McGraw. 1-844-262-4729. Those open phones are straight ahead. America at Night, back in a moment.

0: Here's your Wild Horse Resort and Casino weather update. Tonight you'll see widespread smoke with calm winds averaging around 5 to 8 miles an hour while temperatures settle into the upper 50s. Tomorrow you'll see the areas of smoke continue with winds keeping calm around 5 to 8 miles an hour while temperatures reach highs in the upper 80s. The air quality alert is in effect until further notice. 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
5: A deadly aircraft collision. I'm Sue Guzman, Fox News. And a person is dead following an aviation collision in Carlisle, Pennsylvania tonight. Pennsylvania State Police say two troopers were conducting routine training exercises in the helicopter near Carlisle Airport when a small Cessna aircraft approached from behind and slammed into it as it was hovering. Pennsylvania Governor Josh Shapiro says there were survivors.
6: I'm pleased and relieved to be able to share with you that after an aviation accident this evening in Carlisle, two of those heroes, two Pennsylvania State troopers, Corporal Bryce Corman, and Trooper Jason Mills, while injured, are going to be okay.
5: Those troopers treated at Hershey Medical Center. The pilot of the plane was killed. The NTSB and FAA are investigating. President Trump announcing economic warfare and isolation on an unprecedented scale against Iran, posting to social media that, quote, any country that allows its financial institutions, businesses, airports, or government entities to provide any type of lifeline to Iran will itself face tremendous economic consequences. The president asked about Iran while hosting cryptocurrency leaders at the White House.
7: Right now, the strait is open. A lot of boats are coming through. People aren't reporting that, and that may slow down a little bit at some point. But right now, a lot of boats are coming through.
5: The Trump administration aiming to pass fresh regulations for the cryptocurrency industry. The president criticizing the Biden administration for not doing more to encourage crypto in the U.S.
7: The radical left tried to crush these developments with crippling regulations, brutal restrictions, weaponization. They use weaponization, political weaponization, and constant targeting that drove innovation overseas, and they wanted to drive it out.
5: And the so-called Clarity Act stalled in the Senate now. 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
9: 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Barbecue's Big Three season has come down to this. The Big Three Championship is coming to Charlotte. Who will be crowned the Big Three Season 9 champion? 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
10: Yay!
5: The legal team for convicted teenage killer Carmelo Anthony is asking for a retrial. Fox's Garrett Tenney with more from McKinney, Texas.
11: Their ultimate goal is to get the 19-year-old a new trial, and tomorrow they're going to make their case for that. But today was about which judge will be hearing that appeal. The group of civil rights, criminal defense, and appellate attorneys now working pro bono for Anthony argued that Judge John Roach, who oversaw the original trial, cannot be trusted to hear their appeal impartially based on comments he made after the trial about how fairly he felt it was conducted. Carmelo Anthony's supporters celebrated outside the courthouse after the judge's ruling that a new judge will hear the appeal tomorrow. In court filings, Anthony's new legal team argues his constitutional rights were violated in multiple ways during his trial.
5: Anthony, who is Black, was previously found guilty for fatally stabbing 17-year-old Austin Metcalf, who is white, at a high school track meet last year. U.S. national debt has reached another staggering milestone. Fox's John Saucier with the details.
12: America now owes $40 trillion. That's right. The national debt surpassing the mark on Wednesday as defense costs, social programs like Social Security and Medicare, and interest on the burgeoning deficit make up an enormous share of federal spending. Possibly the most alarming thing about this number is how quickly we've gotten there. Just in March, the debt was at $39 trillion. That means we've gone a full $1 trillion more into debt in just 5 months. John Saucier, Fox News.
5: A royal reversal. Prince Harry and Meghan Markle reportedly planning to leave their California home in the U.S. and return to the United Kingdom. But they will not resume their roles as working royals. Their children are set to attend British schools in September, while the family plans to live privately outside London. The move could also signal a new effort by Harry to reconcile with his father, King Charles. I'm Sue Guzman. This is Fox News.
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0: 844 to McGraw. 1-844-262-4729. Text messages are open. Phone calls are open. We have a couple lines open for you right now. And of course, voicemails. We got those in the hopper, all ready to go. 1-844-2-McGraw. 1-844-262-4729. I want to talk about Senator Darlene Graham, the sister of Lindsey Graham, who was appointed to fill out his term, but she's running for re-election, and she was one of the two finalists in the South Carolina primary, and now they're having a runoff. And last night she had a debate against her Republican opponent. And in this debate, a sitting United States senator, one of 100, who has the power to declare war, has the power to appoint and vote on the Secretary of Defense, has the power to vote on military hardware, military budgets, one of 100, sitting United States senator, said in this debate about Taiwan and the South China Sea, which is not that hard of a question. It wasn't asking a nuanced foreign policy question. The question was asked about, is Taiwan and the South China Sea an important part of our national security? And a sitting United Senator, a sitting United States Senator from South Carolina said, I'm just going to be honest here. I'm not that informed on national security. Now, that's up to the voters to decide if they want to elect Darlene Graham to the Senate seat. And we'll see if this actually hurts her or not. But it's not like she's going for the job. She has the job. She is the sitting senator from South Carolina. And here's my question, or here's my sort of, hypocrisy moment, or my comment when I saw this. We often talk about nepotism in this country. We often talk about affirmative action in this country, right? All these sorts of things, and how it's bad, and how affirmative action is terrible. Affirmative action is terrible. This country is a meritocracy. You should do it based on, you know, who's the best. Survival of the fittest. America is not something that, you know, should be handed to you. You should actually, you know, work for it. You should earn everything you get. Who nominated or who appointed Darlene Graham to be a United States senator? Did they not? This isn't taking over the Kiwanis Club until you can find a new replacement. This is a United States senator. And I understand her brother died. I understand she's close with her brother. I get it. She wants to pay respects to her brother. Absolutely, in all ways, shapes, and forms, she should be allowed to do it, and she should be praised for it. But she's clearly not fit to be a United States senator. And yet, she is. She admitted she's not that informed on national security. Not to mention, getting asked about Taiwan and the South China Sea is not that hard of a question. I mean, can't we all just kind of muddle through when asked, what are your thoughts on Taiwan and the South China Sea? Oh, Taiwan is a very important friend of ours. A lot of computer chips come through Taiwan. Taiwan is our ally, you know, something along, you know, Taiwan is an important part, just like the South China Sea and all of Asia is an important. the first rule of politics is you don't answer the question they ask you. You answer the question you wanted them to ask you. So you can say, yes, Taiwan is important. Yes, the South China Sea is important. All of Asia is important. Absolutely. And that's why I should be best, because I have the nuanced approach to all of this. Right? There's a million ways, there's a million things you could say. And then, you know, you pivot to China, or pivot to North Korea, or pivot to Japan. That's why we need friends in the area. Japan's our longstanding friend, right? We destroyed them after the war, but we quickly became their friend and helped rebuild them. And we have friends in the neighborhood, and that's why it's important. And there's a million things you could have said. So in one sense, I applaud her honesty. But in another sense, I guess affirmative action is alive and well in this country. Just not when you're trying to go to Michigan law school or trying to go to Harvard medical school. But if you're the daughter, or the, excuse me, the sister of a sitting United States senator, well, then all by all means, you should become senator. Even though you don't have any idea what it entails. I was shocked by this comment. Floored by this comment. And it is the definition of affirmative action. That is exactly what it is. And look, I don't have a problem. Oddly enough, I don't have a problem with nepotism. If your dad buys or pays money for the English building or the business development building and puts your name on it, and you get a leg up to get in, I get it. I'm not necessarily a fan of joining the fictitious rowing team to get a scholarship to get in. I mean, that was a bridge too far. But, you know, to the people who were screaming and yelling about affirmative action, there's nothing more affirmative action than putting Darlene Graham in the Senate, who doesn't know anything about national security. I mean, it's crazy. Anyway, that's my two thoughts of this evening. All right, 1-844-2-McGraw, 1-844-262-4729, 1-844-2-McGraw, 1-844-262-4729. Those are the phone numbers. We got text messages, we got phone calls, all that coming up straight ahead. America at Night, back in a moment.
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0: 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Call 844-2-McGraw and be a part of America at Night with McGraw Millhaven.
1: All right, we were talking about data centers earlier in the evening with the Texas Agricultural Secretary and the fight going on there. There's another fight that's brewing in Virginia, and we talked about this a couple of months ago. Virginia's Loudoun County has 250 different data centers in Loudoun County, Virginia, in Northern Virginia. Over the past 2 years, it has Amazon, Microsoft, Google, they've all built or are leasing more than 250 warehouses full of computer servers that are powering artificial intelligence and the internet. At least 24 more are in the pipeline. Loudoun, Virginia has become a case study for the rest of the nation on how to make these data centers pay off. They, believe it or not, generate in Loudoun County $1.3 billion in revenue next year. That is the tax, the business tax on these data centers. $1.3 billion in revenue, or 40% of the county's total tax revenue. Because of this flush of taxes, the county has cut the property taxes for residents by 30% over the last decade. They have built state-of-the-art schools. They have built state-of-the-art recreational centers. They have built state-of-the-art roads. And Loudoun, Virginia is being looked at as the model of this, all of this tax revenue falling from the sky. And these data centers are paying off, and people are loving their life in Loudoun County. It takes up, these 250 data centers take up 3% of the land in Loudoun County, Virginia. So there's plenty of room for the people to spread out and build their houses and not have to look at the data centers. However, there are people who are starting to push back, and they want to get into the act of driving these data centers away. I mean, I think the horse is out of the barn, or the cow's out of the barn, the chicken's out of the barn, the animals are out of the barn. This story in the New York Times today about how the county and some of the people are pushing back, saying that they're relying too much on one source of tax revenue. It's the great debate of our time. It's either the worst thing in the world that will destroy America, or it's an economic boon for a region in which once you build it, then the tax revenues will come in and you'll be able to do all the things you want to do in your county because of the massive tax revenue that these data centers will provide. Oh, look, I don't have the answer to it. I don't know what the answer is, but it is the great debate of our time. Whether or not we should have these data centers. And we talked about it earlier earlier in the evening, and the Texas agricultural secretary had an interesting comment. He said, look, the debate's over with. The data centers are already here. The question is, can we put a moratorium on it, at least till we figure out a better way to do this, until technology catches up with some of the data centers? So we can look at what the reaction is on the electrical grid. Well, we look at the reaction to the water. Well, we look at what's going on, where we're doing this. Where should we be putting this? I will say this. There is one part of the argument that resonates with me. And it's something he touched on. And it's a dirty little secret in which nobody really talks about. Some people do, but when you're Google and you're Amazon and you're Facebook and you're some of these biggest companies the world has ever created, and yet they go to these states and they demand tax incentives to build these things, it is one of the things that brings Republicans and Democrats and progressives and democratic socialists and MAGA people together. when you're sitting there and you got to write a check for your personal property tax or your income tax or your property tax or your car tax or business tax, whatever, and you're sitting there paying these taxes and you're telling me that Google is getting an incentive to build a data center in our state. The richest company in the world is getting a tax break to build a data center down the street from us. How come I don't get a tax break, right? How come I don't get a tax deferment? So it is, I get it. I get it. You give it to Google, you give it to Amazon, you give it to Facebook because you want them to build the data center on your side of the river, on your side of this imaginary line, because you get the tax breaks and that county on the other side of the road doesn't get the tax breaks. So I'll take 80% of the tax breaks as opposed to, right? I'll take 80% of the taxes as opposed to 0% of the taxes if they move across the street, because that county, that state, is going to give them a better tax incentive. And so it's one of the great arguments of all time. And the general public looks at that and recoils in horror when, look, I live in Missouri, and for the longest time, they kept giving Walmart's tax incentives to build a Walmart in their town. There are stories of Walmarts would get a tax incentive to move down the street to a different town because they were trying to incentivize Walmart to sell the pants on this side of the line because we want the sales tax revenue. And you were giving Walmart, one of the biggest companies in the world, a tax incentive to sell pants and shorts and sneakers and Christmas trees and Tonka trucks and tires and pantyhose and TVs, a tax incentive to sell these things to the detriment of the small town business who's been there paying taxes all these years. So you're putting these big corporations at a competitive disadvantage. And the truth is that the big boys, they haven't stopped it. They haven't stopped it. And if you want to get somebody angry, a progressive, a democratic socialist, a MAGA, right? All you do is tell them, hey, you know that mega company over there? They're getting a huge tax break to build that over there. And it seems like everyone is in agreement, but the people who are in charge all these years still can't figure out a way to stop it. They're still giving these big corporations these tax incentives. And so, yeah, Facebook, Google, you name it, Amazon, they're all building these data centers and getting tax breaks to do it. And that leaves a sour taste in a lot of people's mouths. But they keep doing it because they can. All right, I'll shut up. We'll take some phone calls. 1-844-2-McGraw, 1-844-262-4729. We got phone calls and text messages all straight ahead, plus some open lines for you. America at Night, back in a moment.
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3: News. I'm Ted Lindner. One person's dead after an aviation collision in Carlisle, Pennsylvania, Wednesday night. Pennsylvania State Police say two troopers were conducting routine training exercises aboard a helicopter near the Carlisle Airport when a small Cessna aircraft approached from behind and slammed into it as it was hovering. Pennsylvania's Governor Josh Shapiro.
4: I'm pleased and relieved to be able to share with you that after an aviation accident this evening in Carlisle, two of those heroes, two Pennsylvania State Troopers, Corporal Bryce Corman and Trooper Jason Mills, while injured, are going to be okay.
3: The pilot of the plane that crashed into the chopper died. The NTSB and FAA are investigating. And the nation's debts now surpassed a staggering $40 trillion, a record milestone reached just 5 months after hitting $39 trillion. 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
5: Here's your Wild Horse Resort and Casino weather update. Tonight you'll see widespread smoke with calm winds averaging around 5 to 8 miles an hour while temperatures settle into the upper 50s. Tomorrow you'll see the areas of smoke continue with winds keeping calm around 5 to 8 miles an hour while temperatures reach highs in the upper 80s. The air quality alert is in effect until further notice. 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
11: Go right to those phones we've been talking about. Danny and Rolla, welcome to America at Night.
12: The you do know the whole purpose behind tax breaks, correct?
11: Sure, I guess so. Yes. One pays less in taxes.
12: Well, no. I mean, if you entice a business to build in your town versus the next town over,
11: yes,
12: that business creates jobs, and the city or county, whatever it is,
11: yeah,
12: makes a lot more money on the broad tax base. It more than makes up for itself in the tax rate that they get.
11: Actually, I don't necessarily believe that, Danny. So let's take an imaginary town called Dannyville, and
12: okay,
11: you give a tax break to a widget, to somebody who sells widgets, okay?
12: Yeah.
11: And you give this person or this company a tax break to move their business into Dannyville, okay?
12: All right.
11: Great. All right, so now widget company moves into Dannyville, and they sell their widgets. And I go to the Dannyville widget store, and I buy a widget. And that you or me buys the widget. The company makes money. The company makes more money because they're paying less in taxes. And you get the revenue generated from that widget and that tax dollar, right? That's what you're saying, right?
12: No, not at all. My widget factory,
11: yeah,
12: employs 1,000 people.
11: Okay, there are widget factories and so on and so forth and whatever else. I get that, but let's just keep it with the Walmart example, okay? You pay Walmart money to come to your town. They sell a pair of pants, and therefore that pair of pants creates tax revenue for your town, okay?
12: Well, now, hold on. You're kind of oversimplifying. Let me explain. Everybody that works at Walmart, and Walmart's a great example, because they employ, I don't know, how many hundreds of thousands, if not millions of people.
11: Yes.
12: And each one of those people, they pay, if it's applicable,
11: yeah,
12: they pay state tax, they pay federal tax, and
11: sure,
12: then what's weird is they have money in their pockets, so when they go buy gas,
11: yes, yes,
12: and there's a state tax on that for schools,
11: yes, yes,
12: that
11: absolutely
12: money multiplies and multiplies. It's
11: absolutely
12: exponential.
11: Absolutely.
12: And it is worth a whole lot more than the tax incentive that was given.
11: Absolutely. Absolutely.
12: It actually breeds more taxes by giving the tax break.
11: I agree
12: and
11: completely.
12: I agree completely.
11: Can I respond?
12: If anybody doesn't know that, then they don't know economics.
11: Can I respond?
12: Yes, sir, please.
11: Okay. Now,
12: it's after all.
11: I was gonna buy that pair of pants, okay? Now, I buy it from Walmart instead of buying it from mom and pop's pants store that has been in that town for 50 years. You've just created an economic disincentive for a business that has already been there, because Walmart can charge less for that pair of pants because they're not paying as much in taxes. And so guess what? Now that mom and pop store has to go out of business. And so that worker is no longer working there. They were paying, 401k, and they were paying a nice living wage. Now that worker has got to not working there and goes over to Walmart to make minimum wage. So while you created wealth for Walmart, you disincentivized the other businesses in that town, and you created an economic imbalance. And so your tax incentive here destroyed a business there. And so when you compare apples to apples, it turned out to be an economic disincentive. And while you're creating more taxes at Walmart or more revenue in Walmart, you are lessening the other revenue from all the other towns. So the people who lived and died and went to church and gave to the Little League game and went to the Kiwanis Club, those businesses are dying because you picked Walmart as a winner. So now the TV store, the tire store, the pants store, the gardening store, all goes out of business because you gave the tax breaks to Walmart.
12: Well, McGraw, you say that, but what's odd is that the tax revenue that is gained by all of the employees greatly outweighs the
11: but
12: mom
11: the
12: and pop.
11: Employee,
12: I
11: but the employee, but
12: the, but the mom and pop. But
11: look, that is happening in every single town that a Walmart comes into. Yeah, prices might drop, but the businesses. You're destroying the businesses that built that town in the first place, and so go ahead.
12: And I'll make it quick.
11: Yeah,
12: Walmart cut out the middleman. They go direct to the supplier. They buy in bulk. They get it cheap. They sell it cheap. Okay. Mm-hmm. Now here's what's really odd. If by that metric you could say that Amazon or Temu or Temu, however you want to pronounce it, that nobody should sell anything online because they didn't spend the money for a brick and mortar store. They don't employ anybody. They employ a few people that just package stuff and ship it out all the time. And in the end, at some point, Walmart is probably going to go the way of the mom and pop shop.
11: Well, am I wrong? Okay. Well, hold on a second. You have a lot there. First of all, Walmart didn't build a better mousetrap, okay? They got a tax break to sell it cheaper. And so, again, you're putting the other businesses at a competitive disadvantage. So Walmart puts those...
12: Not initially. Sam Walton did not get tax...
11: No. Look, hold on a second. If Walmart wants to build a building and build a store and sell widgets... They have every right to do it. And if they build a better mousetrap using the same tax structure that I'm required to live under, hey, you know, a destruction of jobs exists all the time on a fair playing field. I don't think any small business doesn't mind playing on a fair level field. But when you give Walmart a tax break and a tax incentive, but not the mom and pops, it's now not a fair playing field. So you've incentivized Walmart to build more stores to the detriment of the mom and pop shops. So it's not a fair fight. If I come up with a better mousetrap or I come up with a better way to sell my pants cheaper, hey, more power to you. But that's not what's happening. They're using government resources to put the mom and pop shops at a competitive disadvantage. Now,
12: I have one last question.
11: Go ahead.
12: One last question, and I will bid you good night. If Walmart did not build a better mousetrap, then why is Walmart the biggest retailer on the planet?
11: Because they got massive.
12: Brother, have a good night.
11: Thank you. The reason why, one of the largest reasons why, is they've got massive tax breaks, tax incentives, all sorts of benefits Walmart has gotten. That the mom and pop shops don't get. Look, let's take the Kansas City Chiefs. Why should the Kansas City Chiefs get some type of tax incentive to move to Kansas? Why should they do? Why should the owner of a company that is worth billions of dollars get a tax incentive to build their home? Did I get a tax incentive to build my home? Special from everybody else? No. But somehow the Chiefs do? Right? Walmart is bigger and badder than ever because there was an unfair playing field. Now, let's talk about online for a second. Online is also at a competitive advantage to the brick and mortar stores. When you go to a brick and mortar store, you have to pay sales tax. Okay? And some, it's now level in some places. It's not level in other places. It's all over the board. But when you buy from Amazon, let's say you're buying a widget for $500. Okay? There's a 6, 7, 8, 10% sales tax when you go down the street to buy it from Joe's patio store, right? But if you buy that same patio set from China, it doesn't have the 6, 7, 8% sales tax. So automatically, right off the bat, it's 6% cheaper. So what are you going to do? Are you going to buy it online at 6, 8, 10% cheaper? Or are you going to buy it down the street where it's 10% more? And then, of course, you gave Amazon, you gave them a big tax break because they wanted to build a Amazon fulfillment center down the street from you so they could get it to your house faster. So now you've just they're creating this factory, but you're giving them a huge tax break to get it to you faster, to make it easier to put the mom and pop shop out of business. This is why companies are destroying rural America. This is why people are complaining all over the place. Because you are incentivizing the big corporations. This is the argument with Tesla, is it not? And or EVs. You're putting the EVs at a competitive disadvantage as opposed to gas cars, right? EVs would be more expensive, but because of the economic incentive spurred on by the government, right? So therefore, tax breaks are good for the people who get it. Sure. They ain't good for the people who don't get it. It's worse because Walmart gets a lot of tax breaks. That means that there's money not going to the sewers, the roads, the schools. And so either your services are cut because they're not bringing as much tax revenue because you were buying it from mom over here, the mom and pop shop over here, and they were getting X amount in tax revenue. Now you're buying it from Walmart across the street, and you're getting X minus tax revenue. That's why the mom and pop shops are going out of business. That's the problem. The tax line has gone bonkers. Tax incentives equal socialism. Absolutely. Tax incentives from, Tennessee. Tax incentives equal socialism. That is exactly right. Tax incentives equal socialism. There's no question. If we were all taxed the same, we would have a much fairer tax system. But when you give seniors a property tax freeze, all you're doing is forcing higher taxes on everybody else. Right? If seniors don't have to pay taxes, if this group doesn't have to pay taxes, if that group doesn't have to pay taxes, if this industry doesn't have to pay taxes, well, shoot. we all got to make up for them getting a tax break to keep the same level of services. Because if you're taking in less money, or you're quote-unquote making more money, you're not really making more money. If somebody comes in, somebody's losing somewhere. So I take that business from your side of the river and put it on my side of the river, right? Kansas thinks they're getting an economic benefit giving the Chiefs money to build a stadium. But Missouri's losing, and Kansas's other businesses don't get that tax break. It's as simple as that. Tax incentives work for the person who gets the tax incentive. But for society as a whole, a lot of economic, brilliant economic social scientists and economic advisors and economics professors and everybody else and experts would tell you for the overall society, it's bad. So there. Let's see here. What do we got here? Texts are going crazy. I agree with a lot of your points raised by the Yale guy regarding the problem with the old hoarding wealth, but his solutions are absurd. Yeah, I don't think young people are going to vote. Senior citizens are pretty safe. You're pretty insulated from people raising taxes on you. I the seniors who think that somehow these politicians are going to fall on their head and wake up and say, hey, we need to tax the seniors. It's pretty safe to say that ain't happening. They're going to continue to tax... Yeah, continue to tax the young because they don't vote. So I think you're pretty safe. Here's another one from Washington State. Don't forget, Walmart doesn't hire full time. Very few positions at Walmart are full time. Usually just upper management. Associates get 15 to 29 hours a week. Source, former Walmart employee. Yeah, you took that job that was making benefits and was working for a family, and the family took care of you, and they were worried about your sick leave, and they paid your 401k and all those things. Well, now that job doesn't exist anymore. It was either shipped overseas or now they're selling it at Walmart for less tax dollars. So the government, you know, through your state government, your local government, took that tax incentive and gave it to Walmart, putting your company out of business. Again, a tax break is good for the person who gets the tax break. It ain't necessarily good for the whole of the economy. America at Night, back in a moment.
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12: All right, I got just enough time. Tony's calling in way late. Tony, you got a special message for somebody? Keep it quick, my friend.
13: Yeah, my daughter, Talia, it's her 30th birthday today, and I just wanted to wish her happy birthday across America. Like, I wish everybody well, and all I want for my family is health and happiness.

0: So wishing Talia the best. Thank you, McGraw. You're the best.
1: All right. Tony in Montreal wishing his 30-year-old baby a happy birthday. He took her home from the hospital yesterday. He blinks his eyes, and she's 30 years old today. All right. Thank you, Tony. All right. We got to go. We are done. Look at lots of text messages, lots of phone calls. Couldn't get to them. Got into a pretty good conversation about taxes and tax incentives. If you have a comment or two, you can certainly call the text or leave a text, and we'll get to it tomorrow night. If you want to make a comment on the voicemail as soon as the show's off, Alex will flip the voicemail box on, and you can talk to your heart's content, and we'll edit it for content and time, and we'll try and get it on the air tomorrow night. By the way, there is no tax incentive if you call. If you're a first-time caller, no tax incentive. If you're a multiple-time caller, no tax incentive. There are no special tax breaks here on the show. Everyone pays the same. That way we all pay less in tax, as opposed to somebody paying no taxes and you pay twice as much in taxes. Music says we're done. I don't know where the 3 hours went. That was fast. Stay right there. We'll be back tomorrow night, 23 hours from now. Our executive director is Alex Hinton. Our engineer tonight is Richard Good. I'm McGraw-Milhaven. This is America at Night on Westwood One.

0: Here's your Wild Horse Resort and Casino weather update. Tonight you'll see widespread smoke with calm winds averaging around 5 to 8 miles an hour while temperatures settle into the upper 50s. Tomorrow you'll see the areas of smoke continue with winds keeping calm around 5 to 8 miles an hour while temperatures reach highs in the upper 80s. The air quality alert is in effect until further notice. 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
5: New threats against Iran. I'm Ted Lindner, Fox News. President Trump announcing on Wednesday economic warfare and isolation on an unprecedented scale against Iran, posting on social media, quote, that any country that allows its financial institutions, businesses, airports, or government entities to provide any type of lifeline to Iran will itself face tremendous economic consequences. Earlier in the day, the president met with cryptocurrency leaders of the White House, saying regulations are needed to keep crypto companies in the U.S.
6: They can do business with confidence on American soil. They don't have to go to other countries to do their business.
5: Democrats have accused the president of making policy decisions to profit himself. And a Cessna 150 airplane and a Bell 407 helicopter collided near Carlisle, Pennsylvania, involving one civilian being killed and two troopers hurt on Wednesday. According to the FAA, two people on board the helicopter hovering not far from the ground. Pennsylvania Lieutenant Governor George Bivens spoke to reporters discussing the details on what led to the crash.
7: As that Cessna came down along that runway, for an unknown reason, it veered hard to the right at the last moment. It struck the helicopter from the rear. The pilots would not have been able to even see that airplane approaching them.
5: The two troopers surviving, the civilian on board the Cessna was killed, the FAA and the NTSB investigating. And President Trump has picked Dr. Heidi Oberdin to lead the Food and Drug Administration. She's expected to champion the Trump administration's Make America Healthy Again agenda. Oberdin is currently a deputy director of the White House Domestic Policy Council and a trusted figure in the president's administration. She worked on several of Trump's health initiatives. Oberdin's nomination follows the May resignation of former FDA head Dr. Marty McCarry. Oberdin will need Senate confirmation and face questions from the Senate Health Committee. 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
9: 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Barbecue's Big Three season has come down to this. 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Who will be crowned the Big Three Season 9 champion? 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
10: Yay!
5: Officials say firefighters responded to an explosion that collapsed a house near Annapolis, Maryland, Wednesday. Anne Arundel County Assistant Fire Chief Larry Schultz saying neighbors had found a victim on the outside of the building when firefighters arrived.
11: That victim was in cardiac arrest. Our medics and firefighters worked that victim for a significant period of time until the victim was pronounced dead on the scene.
5: One other person was recovered with what officials say were significant burns. The cause of the explosion is unclear, but officials say they're investigating whether a propane tank was responsible. New reports allege wholesale-sized cocaine deliveries were brought to Penn State University's campus as part of a large-scale cocaine operation that was coordinated by fraternity brothers. Fox's Eric Sean.
12: More frat brothers now named in the alleged Penn State fraternity drug ring. And prosecutors say that students, yes, they actually allegedly moved the coke by using the social media sites such as Snapchat and Cash App. So far, more than a dozen people have been charged in this, including one of the suspect's fathers. Authorities say the cocaine connections came from the Delta Upsilon and Sigma Chi fraternities. And officials say even the frat's pledges were directed to cut and package cocaine as part of their initiation ceremonies.
5: Prosecutors identify the ringleaders as Agostino Abatiello of New York's Long Island and Thomas Robinson of Pittsburgh, Pennsylvania. The Kennedy Center says it will not add President Trump's name to its facade before September 8th as legal challenges continue. An Obama-appointed federal judge previously ordered the president's name to be removed, ruling that it was added illegally. And the nation's debt has now surpassed a staggering $40 trillion. It's a record milestone reached just 5 months after hitting $39 trillion. Experts warn the growing debt is driving up borrowing costs and could put more pressure on Americans' wallets. I'm Ted Lindner. This is Fox News.
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0: From the heartland of America and the gateway to the West, good morning, good evening, wherever you may be across the nation, around the world. I'm George Norrie. This is Coast to Coast AM. Later tonight, The Shadows. Here's what's happening. A helicopter taking tourists on a safari crashed in a remote part of northern Kenya, killing all seven people on board, six passengers and the pilot. Five Americans were among those killed in the crash. According to the State Department, they included a Florida-based Telemundo TV station manager and a well-known Miami restaurateur who owned George's Stone Crab. Sad story. The United Arab Emirates suspended all trade, commercial exchanges, and financial transactions with Iran after accusing Iran of firing ballistic missiles toward maritime traffic. The action serves as one of the Islamic Republic's most important commercial and financial links and threatens to close off an economic route that President Donald Trump's sanctions have struggled to reach. It also further deepens Iran's isolation amid its standoff with the U.S. With more on today's activities, here's our Tom Danheiser. Tom?
1: What a day in the UAE. The United Arab Emirates has indeed suspended all trade, including commercial exchanges and financial transactions with Iran until further notice. The indefinite embargo follows accusations of Iranian forces firing two ballistic missiles near UAE territorial waters aimed at maritime navigation, alongside prior disputes over shipping threats in the Strait of Hormuz. This coming as Iran denies responsibility. Meanwhile, the U.S. military has quietly established a shipping corridor in and out of the Strait of Hormuz to transport millions of barrels of oil each day, a notable success even as the broader war remains a stalemate. The operation has been underway for at least several weeks as 15 to 20 tankers have entered and exited the Strait of Hormuz each night through a southern channel along the coast of Oman. The U.S.-led operation is mitigating the disruption to oil supplies that have sent crude oil prices skyrocketing. Officials have said the amount of oil coming out of the Strait of Hormuz is now making a difference in global supplies. And U.S. President Donald Trump has said the U.S. is not negotiating with Iran at the moment and that they are wasting time. The president has said it's a waste of time to negotiate with them. He did say the Iranians still have some fight left, but overall, they are a shell of themselves. George, we'll keep an eye out on this.
0: Thank you, Tom. We'll talk to you tomorrow. Howard Bloom is the author of The Mohammed Code, who's been with us since this war began the end of February. Howard, it doesn't seem like it's ever going to end.
2: Oh, but the difficulty is the Iran war may be backfiring on us. It may be losing us our towering position with the oil-producing countries of the Middle East. When the United States and Israel on February 28th mounted a surprise strike on a meeting of Iran's top leaders, in the hope that the Iranian people would rise up and topple the regime, we may have muffed it. At first, it looked like Iran was bollocksing things up. On February 28th, within hours of the American attack, Iran fired drones and missiles on six of its neighbors, Saudi Arabia, Kuwait, Bahrain, Qatar, the UAE, and Oman. The move seemed insane. Just when Iran needed its neighbors most, it was turning six of them against it. But it turns out that we were playing the short game. Iran was trying to play the long game. 6 months later, what looked like a catastrophic Iranian miscalculation has produced strange results. On August 7th, Saudi Arabia announced a new military accord, an embryonic Middle Eastern NATO, the Mekad Joint Defense Agreement. An attack on one country would be considered an attack on all. Iran was one of the threats on the new pact's radar. President Trump hailed the Mekad agreement as a big, bold, and important first step. Wow! But he shouldn't have been so cheerful. The three members of the new pact were Saudi Arabia, Turkey, and Pakistan. We often think of Pakistan as a friend. After all, it volunteered to mediate between us and the Iranians in negotiations to end the Iran war. But Pakistan is not the cheerful, honest broker we think. Pakistan is a nuclear-armed state with nuclear-capable ballistic missiles. Even worse, Pakistan has military ties to guess who? China, our leading competitor. Pakistan gets 81% of its imported weapons, its anti-aircraft system, its tanks, its warships, and its fighter jets from China. And it gets ports, power plants, highways, and telecommunication systems from China's Belt and Road Initiative. The result is that Iran is salivating. Iran foresees a new Middle Eastern order, no longer subservient to Washington. An order centered around, guess who? Beijing. And around, of course, Iran. Today, Iran's official news agency, the Islamic Republic News Agency, carried an analysis by former Iranian diplomat Abdulreza Ghofrani. In this front-page headline story, Ghofrani wrote that the Hormuz crisis has proved something. When a crisis blows up, you can no longer turn for help to the United States. In fact, if America steps in, it will probably make things far, far worse. The Iran war, Ghofrani suggests, is shifting the Persian Gulf nations from a superpower-dominated order toward a multi-layered, multipolar one. In the language of foreign affairs, multipolar world order is code for China. Says Ghofrani, the Persian Gulf requires a new mechanism for maintaining security. Ghofrani foresees a triangle comprising Iran, Persian Gulf Arab states, and China. Where will the USA be in all of this? Explains Ghofrani, the United States falls outside this triangle. But, writes Ghofrani, no security arrangement can ignore Iran. Iran's return to the center of the security equation for the Persian Gulf and the Strait of Hormuz is inevitable and certain. In other words, Ghofrani believes we started a war with Iran and that we have lost it, but Iran has won.
0: We'll see what happens. Thank you, Howard. Consuming a sugary drink a day may significantly raise the risk of developing stomach cancer, according to new research. After accounting for other risk factors, the researchers found that one or more sugary drinks per day was linked to nearly triple the risk of gastric cancer compared with fewer than one serving per month. Roughly two-thirds of the U.S. adults report consuming sugar-sweetened beverages at least once a day. Amazon said that it plans to offer drone deliveries to nearly 500 U.S. cities and towns by the end of the year, a sign of momentum for a project that's been slow to develop since founder Jeff Bezos first laid out his vision for the service almost 13 years ago. The planned expansion for Prime Air could represent a six-fold increase from its current footprint. Meanwhile, the U.S. debt was announced today, $40 trillion. Here's investment analyst Mish Sedlak. Mish, what a mess this is, huh?
3: Well, two incredible stories. Let's get to the good news first, because I think this drone delivery is good news. Amazon's expanding this to 500 cities. They're saying that they're going to deliver small packages as fast as 30 to 60 minutes. The weight limit is 5 pounds. It must fit inside a large shoe box, they said. Smartphones, medications, cosmetics all fit. It's free for Prime members for orders over $50, $2.99 for an order under $50, and a flat $4.99 fee for non-members. People need a drop zone that's clear of people, pets, objects taller than 5 feet for a 10-foot radius. The drones are going to use an onboard computer vision to verify that the area is safe before releasing the packages from a hover. Wow, I think that's quite amazing, George. I didn't expect 500 cities by the end of this year. The bond market has been reacting very poorly lately. It's been reacting in advance of this $40 trillion debt limit we hit today. Also, oil prices have been rising. The reason why bond market yields have been rising is because of the debt and because of diesel. We have enough gas, we have enough oil to refine, but we're short of refining capacity. Part of this is due to what's happening in Ukraine and Russia. Ukraine is hitting the Russian refineries. They were a big exporter of diesel. So the U.S. market's impacted by that, George. The price of gasoline is over a buck, or about a buck from the high. Diesel is only 30 cents from a new record high. George, farmers can't do much about this. Truckers can refuse to take a delivery. They can up their fees and pass them on. farmers take the price, whatever they can get for the price for their crops, and they have to pay the price of whatever it is for diesel. So they're really hurting here. Secretary Bessent stepped into the market today, started manipulating the bond market because yields were rising because of the debt and because of oil and because of inflation, started buying long-term bonds. The market reacted. As Georgia was watching this the other night, and all of a sudden yields start dropping on no news. I'm wondering what's going on. Well, about 12 hours later, we find out that the Treasury Secretary is going to start buying long-term bonds. George, this is not a good idea because we've not fixed anything. We've not fixed diesel. We've not fixed oil. We've not fixed the deficit and the debt, which is soaring at an incredible rate. And this is against what the Fed, new Fed chairman said he's going to do. He said he's not going to have any manipulations like this. George, the next FOMC meeting in less than a month, there's going to be a lot of questions here because the Treasury and the Fed are not aligned in what they're saying they're doing.
0: Lots going on, Mish. We'll talk to you next Wednesday, see if anything changes. As in a moment, Scott Taylor joins us to talk about near and shared death experiences right here on Coast to Coast AM. 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
0: And welcome back to Coast. George Norrie with you, Scott Taylor with us, president of the Expanded Awareness Institute, which helps people fascinated by their near-death experiences and shared death experiences explore what that experience means to them and to our culture. Scott's gift is the ability to make the exploration of non-physical universal accessible to the curious. He's an author. One of his books is called Into the Light, 6 best-selling albums of guided meditations on near-death experiences. Scott, welcome to the show. I'm looking forward to this.
6: Thank you, George. I have been looking to our conversation as well. Thanks for the invite.
0: How have you been?
6: I have been great. Thank you. I just celebrated a birthday and I'm feeling good.
0: Well, happy birthday. How did you get involved in studying shared and near-death experiences?
6: When I was 27 years old, I had a shared death experience, and it set me off on a course of trying to figure out what just happened to me.
7: Tell us what happened.
6: It was 1981, and I was in love with a woman. Her name was Mary Frances. She and her son, Nolan, who had just turned 7, were coming home from a beautiful day of sailing on Lake Washington in southern Minnesota. On their way home, they were involved in a horrific car accident.
7: Oh, no.
6: Mary Fran was killed outright, and Nolan sustained a head wound, and it would take him 6 days to make his transition. That becomes important because both Nolan and Mary Fran were taken to the Mayo Health System in Rochester, Minnesota, so they had great care, but it wasn't enough to save them. But it was time, enough time for people, the whole family, to gather. And Mary Fran was one of 9, so there was a lot of relatives and friends and relatives, and we all gathered. That meant that when we went in to visit Nolan, we could only go in about 2 of us at a time because he was in a small hospital room and it was filled with equipment.
7: Right.
6: And so what we did was we drew straws, and my turn was on the morning of the 6th day from 3 to 5 a.m. And I went in to Nolan's room with Janie, which was Mary Fran's oldest sister. And the nurse on the floor told us that it was really important that we speak to Nolan, because the last sense to go is the sense of hearing. And she said, Nolan has been in a coma. He is unlikely to come out of that coma. But it would really help him to know that we were there. So we did. Janie and I went in the room. We had his favorite book. We read him stories. We told him about his uncles, who that night at about midnight had gone throughout the Mayo Health System and stolen all of the cushions off the couches so that we could put them on the floor in the waiting room and people could be more comfortable while we were holding vigil. Well, it gets to be about 4:45 in the morning, and Janie, who's a trained emergency room nurse, looks at his chart and she looks at the monitors and she holds out her hand to me and says, Scott, we really need to say goodbye.
7: Oh, geez.
6: So we pulled up our chairs next to his head and we told him that we were so proud of him because he had fought so hard to stay with us here in the physical world, and that we're always going to be there with him. But if his mother should come, remember she died 6 days before.
7: Yeah.
6: If Mary Fran should come and ask him to go with her, that would be the right thing to do. We told him that we loved him and that he would always be in our hearts. And now it's 6 o'clock in the morning. I'm sorry, 5 o'clock in the morning. And our shift is up. And we go into the waiting room. The next shift comes in to be with Nolan. It's about 45 minutes later that the nurse on the floor comes in and flips on the lights and rouses everybody off of the floor and the uncomfortable chairs and said, it's time. His vital signs are decreasing rapidly. So we all file into the room. And as it turned out, I was one of the very last people in the room. And so it's already about 3-4 deep around his bed. And I said, well, that's just silly. And I went over and sat on the windowsill next to Mary Fran's youngest brother, Willie. And there we just waited and watched the heart monitor move slower and slower and slower. When it flatlined, what I experienced, George, was Mary Fran coming across the veil and scooping Nolan up out of his physical body.
8: You were sensing that, or were you mentally seeing that?
6: Yes to both. And it was, it surprised me because I was able to feel what they were feeling. I was able to participate in their reunion. But then what surprised me even more was that the two of them then turned to me, embraced me, and the three of us left and went to the light. And entering into the light was like no experience I'd ever had before. It was this profound state of love and compassion and connectedness to all things in the universe. And none of it mattered because I was there with Mary Fran and Nolan, and we then had a chance to affirm our love and affection for each other. We had a chance to say a proper goodbye because I wasn't anywhere near the scene of the accident. Right. I was at work when it happened.
8: And getting that call must have been devastating for you, Scott.
6: It was like
8: putting it lightly. Yeah.
6: Yeah. It was like nothing I'd ever experienced. And then Mary Fran and I and Nolan just had time to be together for a while.
8: Hold on for a second, Scott. We're at a break, but we'll come back and talk more about that shared death experience on Coast to Coast AM.
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2: Fox News, I'm Sue Gussman. President Trump issuing a new threat against Iran, vowing to impose an economic D-Day following the collapse of peace talks. The president Wednesday asked about the current situation in Iran.
3: Right now, the strait is open. A lot of boats are coming through. People aren't reporting that, and that may slow down a little bit at some point. But right now, a lot of boats are coming through.
2: President Trump says he's fully prepared to unleash the, quote, most crushing economic operation ever taken. And he's also vowing to punish any country that helps Iran. U.S. national debt hitting a new milestone, surpassing $40 trillion.
4: The national debt surpassing the mark on Wednesday as defense costs, social programs like Social Security, Medicare, and interest on the burgeoning deficit make up an enormous share of federal spending.
2: Fox's John Saucier, in March, the debt was at $39 trillion. 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
6: Here's your Wild Horse Resort and Casino weather update. Tonight you'll see widespread smoke with calm winds averaging around 5 to 8 miles an hour while temperatures settle into the upper 50s. Tomorrow you'll see the areas of smoke continue with winds keeping calm around 5 to 8 miles an hour while temperatures reach highs in the upper 80s. The air quality alert is in effect until further notice. 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
1: And welcome back, George Norrie, along with Scott Taylor. Scott, did you feel with this near-death and shared-death experience that you were invited in or that you had to go in on your own?
7: Thanks, George. That's a great question. No, I did not go in on my own. I was invited. When Mary Fran embraced Nolan, I was able to participate in that reunion. After that, the two of them then turned to me, came over to where I was sitting on the windowsill, and they embraced me, and then I left and went into the light. That becomes really important because what we know about shared death experiences is that it's a matter of vibration. And, you know, people will ask and say, well, I was bedside with my loved one, and how come I didn't have that experience? Well, it turns out there's three things that are really required for a shared death experience. One is that you need to be open, meaning you can't actively be grieving or talking to people or driving a car. You need to be in a space that's open. Second is that there needs to be a heart connection between the two. So clearly that existed between Mary Fran and me, Nolan and me. And the third is that they, meaning Mary Fran and Nolan, invite you to go with them. And because Mary Fran was coming from that non-physical space, she had the vibratory level that was required to enter into that space. So when she embraced me along with Nolan, we absorbed that vibratory level, and then thus we were able to rise up and become part of that, the light that was there for us, that was greeting us.
1: In terms of the time that we understand, how long did this episode last?
7: That's another great question, because in the hospital, here in the physical plane, I would tell you that it was, I don't know, 5 minutes-ish. But in the non-physical realm, that time where I had to affirm our love and affection and say a proper goodbye and be together, I'd tell you it was, you know, an hour. So time works differently in the non-physical world than it does in the physical world.
1: How did it finally end for you, or how did it complete?
7: The three of us were in the light together, and we were just being together. And then at some point, it just felt complete. And then Mary Fran took Nolan and led him further into the light. And then I came back to my physical body there in the hospital room.
1: How did it make you feel, Scott, after the fact?
7: Well, there's two parts to that feeling. One is that I had just entered into a space that I had no idea even existed. I mean, I grew up in a small town in southern Minnesota. I was a member of the Presbyterian Church, and all of these events, from witnessing people coming across the veil, being able to communicate with them, be able to merge with their energies, none of that is part of the lexicon of the Presbyterian Church. So I didn't know what to do with it. And I mean, I've had 40 years to think about this and to research it, and I had words for it. But back then, George, I didn't have any idea how to wrap words around what had happened to me. So that's part one. Part two of that is that when I was sitting there on that windowsill, 100% of my consciousness was with Mary Fran and Nolan. And 100% of my consciousness was there in the hospital room. And I say it like that because it wasn't like my consciousness was split 50-50. I was totally with Mary Fran and Nolan, and I was totally with the friends and relatives that were in that hospital room. And I know that because it was like the loving, divine ecstasy that is the universe was trying to break out of my physical body. And my face reflected it. It was just filled with joy and ecstasy at being in that space with Mary Fran and Nolan. And if anybody had looked at me at that particular moment, they would have completely misunderstood. And so I knew that, and I covered my face with my hands until I could regain my sense of composure, which really meant that that other part of me that was in the light with them came back into my physical body. When all of me was there in the physical room, I could take my hands down and do what you do in a room filled with grieving relatives. You cry, you hug, you
1: sure
7: just be with each other.
1: How do you know you weren't hallucinating, or it was some kind of a mental effect on you?
7: Well, that's a really good question, because in my world, it didn't feel like I was hallucinating. It felt like I was there.
1: Real. And it felt real, didn't it?
7: It felt absolutely real. And the communication I had with Mary Fran and Nolan was real. And I was there in the room with the other grieving relatives. And there wasn't anything strange about that part of the experience. So it felt oddly normal in both locations. And there's a knowingness that comes with being in the non-physical world that is truly a recognition that you are home and that this is where we come from. And so I had returned home, and it was an extraordinary place to be, not in any way altered or distorted in any way. It was like I was home.
1: How did it make you feel after the fact? Did you feel comforted, elated, depressed? How did it make you feel?
7: It was so extraordinary, this idea that I could be with Mary Fran and Nolan and communicate with them and be in the physical world at the same time, that I knew in every fiber of my being that I could go back there again and do it again if I could just figure out how. And so the thing that got lit within me was this intense sense of curiosity about how I could enter back into that physical space and maintain that connection with Mary Fran and Nolan.
1: Did you ever get back to that connection and see them again?
7: I did. It was quite the journey. Here I am 27 years old, and I had this experience that I can hardly put into words. You know, when you read about near-death experiences, you know, the very first thing on the list is ineffable, which is a great word that means that there's no English words for the experience. And so what I figured was that I would go to the ancient sacred spots of the world and see if there was any magic juju there that could help propel me back into that space again. I mean, I didn't know where to start, so that's where I did. And I went to places like Stonehenge and Machu Picchu and the pyramids and the Sphinx, and I went to more cathedrals than you can shake a stick at. And essentially what happened was I had a great series of vacations. It really didn't get me where I wanted to go. And it wasn't until I discovered binaural beats and the Monroe Institute that teaches you how to change your vibratory levels, mm-hmm. that I was able then to learn how to adjust my vibratory levels, enter into those spaces again. And sure enough, there they were. And I was able to connect with Mary, Fran, and Nolan easily and can maintain that relationship.
1: What does it do for grief, the ability to share an experience like that?
7: The loss of the physical person doesn't change. You know, there is the grief that we never had the ability to be together again. That part was still the same, and it took a while to get over that. But it's not a grief about where they are and what they're up to, and you know, there's none of that because I was able to be with them, and I know they are great. They're doing fine.

0: some otherwise?
1: Well, there's a couple of things. One is that there is a vast amount of research. So if you're interested in head stuff, it's probably near-death experiences is probably one of the most researched human phenomena that's on the planet. It's really extraordinary what's out there. And so I tell you that, you know, read about it. Read the stories, listen to the ones that are online. Second is go hang out with folks. Every year, there's a large convention called the International Association for Near-Death Studies. It's about 900 to 1,000 people, half of which have had near-death experiences or shared death experiences, and you can go and talk to them and get that vibration, get that sense of where people are coming from. And if you're tuned in at all, you can tell when people are not telling you the truth. But, you know, you got 500 people who are at a four-day convention that you can check in with. And the last thing I tell you, George, is to turn these beliefs into knowns by actually entering into meditative states that will take you to the same places that near-death experiencers go to, that shared death experiencers go to, and experience them for yourself. That technology is out there. I highly recommend people who do it with a guide, meaning there are people like me who offer courses in this, but you don't have to take my course. You just need to do the work, and that is put on the headphones and experience the change in vibratory states.
0: Did the shared death experience change your life?
1: Absolutely. From the moment that I came back in my physical body, I knew that I needed to find a way to go back into that space. And as I told you, I went all over the world. I got my doctorate. I went to divinity school. I studied with shamans and religious leaders. It profoundly changed the way I looked at the world, and it provided an impetus for me to really dig deeply about who are we? What are we capable of? What is this thing that is the non-physical world that I was able to enter into and come back from? And it is an amazing journey that anyone can take. And frankly, it's a lot of fun once you let go of the grief and you're just going, hey, what else is there to learn?
0: How soon after the shared event did you begin to talk about it to other people?
1: Oh, my. 15 years.
0: It took that long, really?
1: It took a long time. Principally because I didn't have words to describe it. Thank you, Monroe Institute, for helping in that area.
0: Mm-hmm.
1: And it, you know, we all exist in some sort of a culture. And, you know, the culture that I was in, I perceived that kind of a revelation would not have been received well. And so I kept quiet amongst my friends and family. Really, I did speak to people that I was researching with, a girlfriend that I had, but it was a very limited people. You know, the fear of disclosure was really strong until I was had a sense that I was secure enough in what had happened to me that I was perfectly fine. And there's a story with that if you'd like to hear it.
0: Well, we'll do that story when we come right back, Scott, on Coast to Coast AM.
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0: Here's your Wild Horse Resort and Casino weather update. Tonight you'll see widespread smoke with calm winds averaging around 5 to 8 miles an hour while temperatures settle into the upper 50s. Tomorrow you'll see the areas of smoke continue with winds keeping calm around 5 to 8 miles an hour while temperatures reach highs in the upper 80s. The air quality alert is in effect until further notice. 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
5: New pressure on Iran. I'm Sue Guzman, Fox News. President Trump promising a new attack, but not on the battlefield.
6: On Truth Social Wednesday night, the president announced what he is calling the most crushing economic operation ever taken against any country, fueled by Iran's failure to make a deal with the U.S. to end military operations. President Trump promising economic D-Day and also stating that if any country aids Iran economically, that country will also face consequences. Although he didn't offer any specific actions, the president did write that, quote, these maniacs are on the ropes and these historic measures will cripple them and their ability to project terror worldwide.
5: And that is Fox's Kevin Uretsky reporting. A Cessna pilot was killed, two Pennsylvania state troopers injured when a small plane collided with a state police helicopter at Carlisle Regional Airport. Pennsylvania Governor Josh Shapiro.
7: Two Pennsylvania state troopers, Corporal Bryce Corman and Trooper Jason Mills, while injured, are going to be okay.
5: The trooper is being treated at Hershey Medical Center. Two people in the helicopter suffering non-life-threatening injuries listed in stable condition. The NTSB and FAA investigating. The Trump administration aiming to pass fresh regulations for the cryptocurrency industry. President criticizing the Biden administration for not doing more to encourage crypto in the U.S.
8: The radical left tried to crush these developments with crippling regulations, brutal restrictions, weaponization. They use weaponization, political weaponization, and constant targeting that drove innovation overseas, and they wanted to drive it out.
5: A bill to regulate cryptocurrency known as the Clarity Act stalled in the Senate over concerns it lacks safeguards. And a Russian missile brigade overnight Thursday, killing at least six people in Kyiv as explosions rock the capital. 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
10: 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Barbecue's Big Three season has come down to this. The Big Three Championship is coming to Charlotte. Who will be crowned the Big Three Season 9 champion? 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
11: Yay!
5: The legal team for convicted teenage killer Carmelo Anthony asking for a retrial. Fox's Garrett Tenney is in McKinney, Texas.
12: Their ultimate goal is to get the 19-year-old a new trial, and tomorrow they're going to make their case for that. But today was about which judge will be hearing that appeal. The group of civil rights, criminal defense, and appellate attorneys now working pro bono for Anthony argued that Judge John Roach, who oversaw the original trial, cannot be trusted to hear their appeal impartially based on comments he made after the trial about how fairly he felt it was conducted. Carmelo Anthony's supporters celebrated outside the courthouse after the judge's ruling that a new judge will hear the appeal tomorrow. In court filings, Anthony's new legal team argues his constitutional rights were violated in multiple ways during his trial.
5: Anthony, who is black, was previously found guilty of fatally stabbing 17-year-old Austin Metcalf, who is white, at a high school track meet last year. The U.S. national debt has reached another staggering milestone. Fox's John Saucier with the details.
13: America now owes $40 trillion. That's right. The national debt surpassing the mark on Wednesday as defense costs, social programs like Social Security and Medicare, and interest on the burgeoning deficit make up an enormous share of federal spending. Possibly the most alarming thing about this number is how quickly we've gotten there. Just in March, the debt was at $39 trillion. That means we've gone a full $1 trillion more into debt in just 5 months. John Saucier, Fox News.
5: A royal reversal. Prince Harry and Meghan Markle reportedly planning to leave their California home in the U.S. and return to the United Kingdom. They will not, however, be resuming their roles as working royals. Their children are set to attend British schools in September as the family plans to live privately outside London. The move may also signal a new effort by Harry to reconcile with his father, King Charles. I'm Sue Guzman. This is Fox News.
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1: Shared death and near-death experiences with Scott Taylor. We'll take calls with Scott this hour on Coast to Coast AM. 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
1: And welcome back. George Norrie along with Scott Taylor as we talk about near and shared death experiences. We'll take your calls this hour. Scott, you had a story you wanted to talk to us about, and we were chatting about why it took you 15 years to go public with this.
4: Well, part of it goes to your question. It's like, how did you know it was real? And it goes like this. I had, in part of my curiosity to figure out what had happened, I entered a doctoral program at the University of St. Thomas in St. Paul, Minnesota, and decided to write my dissertation on near-death experiences and do a full academic deep dive into that. As it turns out, one of Mary Fran's sisters, her youngest sister, Lolly, about 10 years after the accident, make that closer to 15, she let me know that she would be interested in having me interview her for my paper. So I did. We did the standard stuff, and she told me her story. I recorded it, jotted down notes for myself, and I was wrapping up the interview. This question floated in my head, which was, Lolly, you know, when we were in that hospital room with Nolan, something really unusual happened to me, and I wonder if anything unusual happened to you too. And she just looked at me, and her eyes got big as saucers. Taking that as a yes, I turned back on the tape recorder and said, "Lolly, you tell me your story first, and then I'll tell you mine." George, this is what she told me.
5: All right.
4: Lolly said, "I remember this exactly, Scott, because I was standing bedside of Nolan, and you were on the other side of the room sitting on the windowsill next to Willie." I said, "Yep, that's correct." And she said, "When Nolan flatlined, what I experienced, I meaning Lolly, what I experienced was Mary Fran coming across the veil, embracing Nolan as she scooped him up out of his physical body. The two of them had this exquisite reunion that I was able to participate in. Then the two of them turned to me, embraced me, and we went to the light where we had a chance to be together, affirm our love and affection for each other, and a chance to say goodbye. And then when everything was complete, the two of them went further into the light, and I came back to my physical body." As you can see, it was the identical story. In fact, it was almost the identical words that I used to describe what happened to me. So in an instant, all of my doubts just left, because here was another person who was in the same room I was and had the identical experience that I did, and everything was validated. And as it turns out, the same happened with Lolly. She was able to let go of any of the doubts and fears that she had about talking about it and wondering if she was crazy. And the two of us then were able to go, "Yes, this is real. It happened." And we can now really embrace that part of ourselves that is able to connect with the light.
1: How soon is the person who has died, do you have to be able to share the experience with them? I mean, if they died 10 or 15 years ago, is that too far up, far back?
4: The research says that you can share that death experience as much as a couple days ahead of their departure, which is interesting.
1: That
4: and
1: is.
4: And like a week afterwards. So it doesn't, you don't need to be, you don't need to be at the bedside, which only about 40% of shared death experiencers are bedside. The other 60% are somewhere else in the world, and it just happens. And you can connect with them. You know, talking about, you know, we mentioned the binaural beats and meditation. Through meditation, you can connect with them later. But the actual shared death experience itself, where you are able to be with them as they leave their physical body, go through the tunnel with them when they hit the reunion and talk to divine beings and have a life review, you know, all of the stages of our transition, that needs to happen, you know, a week plus or minus from the actual departure from their physical body.
1: Scott, how do you explain the experience where somebody who dies visits their loved one, maybe it stands at the side of their bed, you wake up, you see them, and they're your relative, your friend, mm-hmm. and then they fade away, and then you get a phone call 5 minutes later from a friend of theirs that says, "So-and-so just passed away." How does that happen?
4: Well, I think it happens when they leave their physical, when the person who's making their final transition leaves their physical body, they have some options. And at that moment of transition, they are usually met with William Peters calls them a conductor, somebody that helps you go to the tunnel, you know, make their way into the light. But, you know, one of the things you can do with your conductor is to say, hey, you know, I really would like to visit my daughter and tell her that I'm okay. And they can help make that happen. And so we are held in love by so much guidance in this conductor or somebody that, you know, helps you make that transition, that we can engage with them and just, you know, what do you want to do? Well, I want to go visit this. I want to go over there. I want to, you know, I want to go through the tunnel slowly, not quickly. You know, all of those kinds of things are available to us if we keep our heads about us and say, you know, and talk to our guides, talk to the conductor to make sure that we get a chance to do what is heartfelt and would be beneficial for those still remaining in the physical world.
1: Let's go to the phones. They're lining up for you. We'll start with Deborah in Florida. Welcome to the program, East of the Rockies. Hello, Deborah.
5: Hello, George. I want to thank you for all you do for all of us with all your vast array of knowledge and variety of topics you put on. So thank you.
1: You are very welcome, Deb. Go ahead.
5: And Scott, I have a question that I guess I've had for so many years. If this was a shared death experience and it happened when I was 17, mm-hmm. and I woke up in the morning crying, and the person that had been my sister's former boyfriend was sitting on the courtroom steps with me telling me, like, it was like a dream, but I woke up in the middle, and he was saying he had didn't mean to kill her. And I ended up falling back asleep, but then many hours later when the police came to the house and said she had been murdered, mm-hmm. it was like I said, I know. And he hadn't died right away. They were operating on him. He shot himself, too. But it just, I never quite understood how I got the information, and it was the exact time of death on the death certificate.
4: Well, thank you for that question, Deborah. Really a good one. And it goes back to when we leave our physical bodies for the last time, we get a chance to communicate with those loved ones that are in the physical world. And it looks like you were communicated with. You happen to be asleep, so that makes it even easier because you're already in a heightened state of awareness. And, you know, you were imparted with information that was vital for you to know so that you could be at peace with what actually happened. So, yes, welcome to the club. It sounds like you had an official shared death experience.
1: Are there exercises, Scott, that could allow you to share the experience with somebody that you can train yourself to do?
4: Oh, interesting. Yeah, as it turns out, we can actually arrange with our loved ones to have shared death experiences. And it goes like this. Well, remember, one of them is you need to be in a quiet place and have a heart connection with the person. And then it's the person who's making the transition that has to reach back into the physical world and invite you to go with them. So the invitation needs to be there. But here's the thing. Here's the cool part is that, say, my wife, Ann, and I, we have decided that a shared death experience would be a cool thing to do. And
1: you make a pact.
4: We make a pact. And the pact is that when you are in your life review and you come upon a certain event, a seminal event, and for us that was we met on the corner of 11th and LaSalle in downtown Minneapolis. When that meeting happens and you go through it as part of your life review, a memory will be triggered that says, hey, remember, you know, if it's Ann, you have to reach back, grab Scott, and bring him with you. And so we can arrange to have that that seminal event in our lives be the triggering clue. And whether I go first or Ann goes first, it doesn't make any difference. But that's the trigger. And then all that needs to happen is that the person who's making their final transition reach back and grab you. And of course, you're willing to go. And ta-da, it can happen.
1: How long does the dead, in terms of our timetable, stick around before they either have to go reincarnate or go off to another plane?
4: Well, here's the fun part, is that in the non-physical world, there's no such thing as time. And so they're always available, because on that side of the fence, on that side of the veil, they are available for you to communicate with anytime. And so that's not a stumbling block, but the only stumbling block happens in our minds as we try to say, well, you know, here in the physical world, we have linear time, but on the other side, we do not. And trying to make the two of them make sense to each other is a real challenge.
1: And if you've never called the show before, folks, make sure you're a first-time caller. Here's Michael in Columbus, Ohio. Hi, Michael.
6: Hi, George. So glad to be able to get on your show.
1: Great.
6: Funny thing tonight, that I had a bad date today, and I had a really bad dream early this evening, but I was in a hospital during the COVID thing. I had surgery, and I was supposed to go home, and I got COVID in the hospital back in 20. And I was there 91 days.
1: Wow.
6: When they, of course, then some part of that time, my wife, we're married 54 years, she couldn't come in to see me because it, you know, blocked everybody from the hospital.
1: Right,
6: they would call her regularly on three times a day, or she could call the number two anytime that she wanted to talk to the nurse. But anyhow, I was intubated, and there was one day, time-wise, I don't know how long it was when I was intubated, how long it was when it happened, but I know when I came out of it, I had met three people. We were walking in the, I was out of my body, and I seen myself, and I seen these people going down the hall, and the young man waved and said, come this way. And I went, and I was following these three people in front of me, and we got down to the end of the hall, and then all of a sudden, the hall wasn't the hall. It was just like a, it was bright, but I kept walking with them, and then all of a sudden, a couple of them were far ahead of me, and they they were disappearing, there was a younger man in front of me, and all of a sudden I heard this voice, and it started yelling at me to go my name. I go by Michael. I'm an ordained deacon in the Catholic Church, and I was a certified chaplain for 30 years in the hospital. So I seen and heard a lot, but all of a sudden I heard this voice, and it kept telling me, and only one person called me Mike, and that was my cousin. We were like, I don't know, we were very tight. We were more than, we were like brothers and best friends. And I heard his voice, and it kept telling me, go back. Mike, I told you, go, they told me it's not your time. Go back. And it was several times, and time-wise, I don't know how long it was, but I remember then turning around and going back down this bright hall, and all of a sudden I was in the hospital again, and I see myself, and I don't know, I was like, all of a sudden I was back in my body, and after that I couldn't tell you much. I mean, I didn't know anything.
1: I think what you had, Michael, was a near-death experience. Would you agree with that, Scott?
4: Well, it certainly sounds like it, doesn't it?
7: He had COVID, and he might have died, you know?
4: Yeah, and it's just a reinforcement again that we are looked after by our guardians, and if they have to enlist somebody like your cousin to speak to you in a way that you understand with the urgency of it, I mean, clearly your cousin was saying, you got to go back, you got to go back now.
7: That's right.
4: And do it because you haven't completed your mission or whatever it was. And so our guides will enlist people to help to make sure that we do what we're supposed to do. And clearly you listened, and good for you. And like our first caller, Deborah, you know, welcome to the group, because I'm sure that profoundly changed you.
1: We'll be back with Final Calls with Scott Taylor in just a moment on Coast to Coast AM.
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2: News, I'm Ted Lindner. One person is dead after an aviation collision in Carlisle, Pennsylvania, Wednesday night. Pennsylvania State Police say two troopers were conducting routine training exercises aboard a helicopter at Carlisle Airport when a small Cessna aircraft approached from behind and slammed into it as it was hovering. The pilot of the plane died. The NTSB and the FAA are investigating. President Trump promising a new attack on Iran, but not on the battlefield.
3: On Truth Social Wednesday night, the president announced what he is calling the most crushing economic operation ever taken against any country, fueled by Iran's failure to make a deal with the U.S. to end military operations. President Trump promising economic D-Day, and also stating that if any country aids Iran economically, that country will also face consequences.
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4: We're gonna party!
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5: Here's your Wild Horse Resort and Casino weather update. Tonight you'll see widespread smoke with calm winds averaging around 5 to 8 miles an hour while temperatures settle into the upper 50s. Tomorrow you'll see the areas of smoke continue with winds keeping calm around 5 to 8 miles an hour while temperatures reach highs in the upper 80s. The air quality alert is in effect until further notice. 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
1: We'll be back with Final Calls with Scott Taylor in a moment on Coast to Coast as we talk about near-death experiences and shared death experiences. Next hour, Maja Dawu joins us, The Witch, to talk about the strange and unusual. 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And, of course, this is Wednesday for you Coast Insiders. A couple more programs from the Art Bell Vault for you. One, Art talked to Dr. Evelyn Paglini, The Witch. 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All available to those of you who are Coast Insiders, which is only 15 cents a day.
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1: Couple ways to sign up. 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Right at the top, it says Insider. 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The other way is to go to your app store, look for the Coast to Coast AM app, put it on your phone, and through the app you can sign up to be a member. And again, if you live in Canada, you're eligible, so take advantage of that. 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
1: I coughed, and I coughed until I choked 24 hours a day. I couldn't even walk across my floor without literally coughing until I was gassed. So I saw three different pulmonologists, and they could do nothing. Someone had mentioned to me about a product that President Reagan had taken. I ordered it within 1 week. 1 week. My coughing had stopped since I've taken the carnivora. Everyone that would come into our store would say, "What happened? Why are you not coughing?" I told them what I'm doing, and they said, "Well, what's it doing that it stopped that coughing?" I said, "I can't answer that. It just stopped it."
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3: And welcome back to our final segment. George Norrie here along with Scott Taylor and your calls. Scott, why do you think near-death and shared-death experiences exist in the first place?
4: I believe that they are here because they are way-showers. We have evolved in our human history to the point where now we can have communication and a physical experience with the other side to know that it's not so distant, it's not that far away, and to know for certain that we exist outside of our physical body. And, I mean, the other part of it is I believe that we're evolving as a human species and that near-death and shared-death experiences show us what is possible for the human species. Near-death experiencers, some of them have been shown the future, and they're shown us what it's like in the future for humans. What are we like? And what happens, I'm sorry, but what they come back with are stories that say, what we will be able to do is to live in the physical world and have a profound connection with the non-physical world at all times. Right now, it's pretty fuzzy and dark, and we don't know how to do it. That's not what's going to happen in the future. We will have conscious connection with the non-physical world. That connection, we'll be able to do telepathy. We'll be able to experience those intelligences that are around us that we can't see right now. That's a long answer to a really good question. Near-death and shared-death experiencers show us that we have nothing to fear about death. It's an extraordinary place that we go to, and that in the future we will be able to access it all the time.
3: When you had yours many years ago, did you also have the ability to get out of it anytime you wanted?
4: Oh, sure. But did I want to? Absolutely not. Because I was there with Mary Fran and Nolan, and we had a chance to be together one last time. And that was profoundly healing for me. And when it was complete, we were able to choose to come back into the physical body. So, yes, I think that we have that ability to be either in it or out of it, and it's all based on our intent.
3: Let's go to the calls. Gordon, Florida, is with us. Hey, Gordy, go ahead.
5: George, long time no see. Dr. Scott M. Taylor, thank you for taking my call. Hey, listen, early in the program, you promised that you would tell us three different methods, three different things that you needed to do in order to have a shared death experience. And you said one of them was an openness or a willingness. And you didn't list the other two. And I will add, I was going to support you on your claim that this really happened by mentioning that other people had secret knowledge. But then you mentioned your sister-in-law, Fran, also had this experience, and that kind of proved that. I'm kind of curious as to why you did not communicate with her in a four-way. But there was two other things besides the willingness, and I wanted you to hit those. And if I had time, I would tell you about my research about what happens to deceased infants when they go to heaven. And they don't quite hit adulthood because they're held in youth. But I think that the time will not permit me, so I'm going to respect the call screener, Uriel. Great shout-out to Uriel and Tommy Danheiser, who has apparently got a day off, and all the other coasties out there. I'm Gordon in Plant City, Florida.
3: Tommy's actually working days today, but go ahead, Scott.
4: Well, thank you, Gordon, for that. Yes, there were those three situations that had to be present. One is that there is openness, right? So that is where you're not actively involved in some other discussion or actively grieving or, you know, driving a car or something so that you are safe. The second one is that you have a heart connection with the person. Just, you know, a random person off the street to have a shared death experience with them, really not likely. That a heart connection needs to be present. And the third was the invitation from the person who's making the transition back to the person who's bedside. And then that is the third part. The fourth one was the one that we mentioned about how if you wanted to do it, that you arrange with this person, in my case that was Ann, to have a trigger experience so that whoever is making their transition, when they go through their life review, has that ability to go, oh yes, I need to reach back, grab Scott, and invite him to come with me. So those were the three plus the fourth.
3: How old would the little boy be today, Scott?
4: He'd be, let's see, 45 plus 7, 52.
3: Long time ago. Long time ago.
4: And do we have another caller? Because there's a note
3: on
4: that.
3: We've got many calls. They keep coming in for you.
4: Okay. So, Nolan, when we have conversations, he will show up for me at our designated meeting place. And depending upon what it is that he wants to talk about, he'll show up as 7 or 25 or 30 or 52. Sometimes he has very sophisticated adult type questions to talk with me about. Other times he's a kid and needs to be hugged and loved. So, time is malleable there, and depending upon what the intent is of the meeting, people come to that meeting in a way that is conducive to information exchange.
3: I think you would have made a great stepfather to him.
4: I would have hoped so. He was a very special young boy, and he was... he was just so full of joy. You know, some kids are moody. He wasn't. He'd made peace with the fact that his mom was a single mom, and the two of us were getting growing together as we got to know each other. And unfortunately, Mary Fran and Nolan and I were only together for 6 months, and it was way too short.
3: West of the Rockies, Charles is with us in Sacramento, California. Hello, Charles.
6: Hi, George. Scott, you obviously, maybe not obviously, but are astute at the words you choose. It's such diplomatic language that can enable people to be in the same space at the same time that are literally sets blow. And I'm picking that up, especially in little things like if you can keep your head about you when you're navigating that between space. There's a lot there. my question is making it real. Okay, so when we cross over, people go to different spaces, okay? I met my creator. I was confronted by creator. Some people don't go to that space. Some people go to the bridge. So you speak about, in realistic terms, getting to the bridge using binaural beats and meditation and stuff like that. What do we have to do to get in that space, I guess, and so that when we get back, we know that it's real and it's not a dream, I guess, would be my question. And Deborah, the gentleman's website, I've looked at it. It's worthy and trustworthy. And to sit with something for 17 years, it's too long. So contact the organization. So thank you, George.
3: Thank you, Charles. Go ahead, Scott.
4: Well, thank you, Charles. And I appreciate your appreciation of the words that I use. And I am really glad that you had a chance to be in that space where you could meet the creator.

0: there are people like me who teach people how to change their vibratory level so they can go to specific places. Like, if you are interested in exploring the tunnel, that's a vibration. If you're interested in doing a life review, that's another one. The reunion with your friends and family, that's one. And in particular, there is that space that is where you go, that is the black light, source, creator. The Monroe Institute calls it Focus 15. In my world, in the near-death world, we call that the black light. So, I mean, you can just pick up those binaural beat audio tracks almost anywhere now, but in particular at hemisync.com, and you know, put on the headphones and see how it affects you. To your point, how is it real? See, this is the part that I just love about this work. We talked about it being ineffable, where it's beyond words. But there is a point where you move from beliefs. Yeah, I believe that I met my creator, and it moves into a known where you absolutely know you were there, merged with the creator, one with that loving consciousness that is the foundation of all of our physical existence and non-physical existence. And it's not a head exercise. It's a heart exercise. It's a state of being exercise where you just know. And I can't explain it any more than that. There is an inner sense of knowing that this experience did happen, and that it was real for you.
1: All right, let's see if we can squeeze in one quick call from Angel in San Diego. Angel, go for it. Only have a minute left.
2: Hi, George. Well, it's Esther and Angel. My husband was the one who called. He wanted me to share my dream, but it has impacted my life every time I think about the dream that I had, because my soul disconnected from my body. So in like 2021 during COVID, I'm sorry. Hello, Scott.
0: Hi, Angel.
2: Around in 2021, I was going through a very, very difficult time in my life. I was miserable. I was just, so many things had happened. I had no peace, no joy, but I had always, I'm a believer. I believe in Jesus Christ, and I would pray and I would go to church, but it was this pain that I would feel. No matter where I went, it was always there. I mean, I wasn't getting encouraged, you know. I would try to encourage myself, and I would talk to other people, but I wasn't experiencing that peace. And so one night, I go to sleep, and in my dream, my body is in a chair, and my soul is standing at the door. And my soul is in so much sadness. My face is, it's like my soul looked like it was like my body, but it was like transparent, right? But my body, my physical body, was sitting in a chair facing my soul, while my soul was just so sad and just, you know, just sad.
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0: Here's your Wild Horse Resort and Casino weather update. Tonight you'll see widespread smoke with calm winds averaging around 5 to 8 miles an hour while temperatures settle into the upper 50s. Tomorrow you'll see the areas of smoke continue with winds keeping calm around 5 to 8 miles an hour while temperatures reach highs in the upper 80s. The air quality alert is in effect until further notice. 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
5: An accident in the air in PA. I'm Ted Lindner, Fox News. A Cessna 150 airplane and a Bell 407 helicopter collided near Carlisle, Pennsylvania, Wednesday night. The pilot of the small plane that smashed into the chopper hovering close to the ground was killed. Two state troopers inside the helicopter were injured but hospitalized in stable condition. Pennsylvania Lieutenant Governor George Bivens speaking to reporters, discussing the details on what led to the crash.
6: As that Cessna came down along that runway, for an unknown reason, it veered hard to the right at the last moment. It struck the helicopter from the rear. The pilots would not have been able to even see that airplane approaching them.
5: The FAA and the National Transportation Safety Board are investigating. President Trump announcing economic warfare and isolation on an unprecedented scale against Iran, posting on social media Wednesday, quote, that any country that allows its financial institutions, businesses, airports, or government entities to provide any type of lifeline to Iran will itself face tremendous economic consequences. Earlier in the day Wednesday, the president met with cryptocurrency leaders of the White House, saying regulations are needed to keep crypto companies in the U.S.
7: They can do business with confidence on American soil. They don't have to go to other countries to do their business.
5: Democrats have accused the president of making policy decisions to profit himself. And President Trump has picked Dr. Heidi Overton to lead the Food and Drug Administration. She's expected to champion the Trump administration's Make America Healthy Again agenda. Overton is currently a deputy director of the White House Domestic Policy Council and a trusted figure in the president's administration. She worked on several of Trump's health initiatives. Overton's nomination follows the May resignation of former FDA head Dr. Marty Makary. Overton will need Senate confirmation and face questions from the Senate Health Committee. 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
5: Officials say firefighters responded to an explosion that collapsed in a house near Annapolis, Maryland on Wednesday. And Arundel County Assistant Fire Chief Larry Schultz says neighbors had found a victim on the outside of the building when fire crews arrived.
15: That victim was in cardiac arrest. Our medics and firefighters worked that victim for a significant period of time until the victim was pronounced dead on the scene.
5: One other person recovered with what officials say were significant burns. The cause of the explosion unclear, but officials say they're investigating whether a propane tank was responsible. New reports allege wholesale-sized cocaine deliveries brought to Penn State University's campus. This is part of a large-scale cocaine operation that was coordinated with fraternity brothers. Fox's Eric Sean with more.
16: More frat brothers now named in the alleged Penn State fraternity drug ring. And prosecutors say that students, yes, they actually allegedly moved the coke by using the social media sites such as Snapchat and Cash App. So far, more than a dozen people have been charged in this, including one of the suspect's fathers. Authorities say the cocaine connections came from the Delta Upsilon and Sigma Chi fraternities, and officials say even the frat's pledges were directed to cut and package cocaine as part of their initiation ceremonies.
5: Prosecutors identify the ringleaders as Agostino Abatiello of Long Island, New York, and Thomas Robinson of Pittsburgh, Pennsylvania. The Kennedy Center says it will not add President Trump's name to its facade before September 8th as legal challenges continue. An Obama-appointed federal judge previously ordered the president's name to be removed, ruling that it was added illegally. And the nation's debt has now surpassed a staggering $40 trillion, a record milestone reached just 5 months after hitting $39 trillion. Experts warn that the growing debt is driving up borrowing costs and could put more pressure on Americans' wallets. I'm Ted Lindner. This is Fox News.
0: Dave, I hear it's getting harder to find parts for cars that are only a few years old. 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
1: That was the great Bobby Darin. We lost him way too early. He died at 37 years old. That is it. He had an infection and died with heart issues. In a moment, Maja Dawood back with us. She was blessed with me 7 years ago. The Witch of the Dawn will be back in a moment on Coast to Coast AM. The summer travel season is here, and booking scams can start with one click away. 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
1: And welcome back. George Norrie with you. Our special guest, the Witch of the Dawn, Maja Dawood, is back with us, practicing witch and scholar of alchemy in the occult lore, whose interest in alchemy and the esoteric sciences spans her entire lifetime. After completing her bachelor's degree in biochemistry, Maja studied oriental medicine and acupuncture and later earned her master's degree in transformational psychology with a focus on shamanism. 7 years, Maja, welcome back. What have you been doing?
4: Hi, George. Thanks so much for having me back. I've been doing so many things happen in 7 years. It's kind of wild, right?
1: Oh my gosh, absolutely. And you've expanded your repertoire over the 7 years, haven't you?
4: I'm a gal about town, you know, so I like to go and do stuff. I've been writing lots of books, talking to lots of people, you know, trying to get people jazzed about magic and spiritual endeavors.
1: Still on the West Coast out there?
4: I'm still in LA. I recently experienced the Eaton wildfires. I did lose my home in a beautiful Altadena, so sad, everything. But I was really well supported by the city of Los Angeles, so thank you so much to everybody, and I was beloved. So it was a really interesting experience.
1: Maja, how did you get involved in witchcraft? How did that happen for you?
4: For me, it was natural, so to speak, just because I hung out in nature a lot and still do all the time as much as I can. And so I started getting interested in paganism, and I would go to my local library and just started looking at books about it because it just made a lot of sense to me to look at the world that way because of how much time I was spending in nature and kind of the things that I would see and notice.
1: Did your family encourage it?
4: Yeah, my mom is a hippie, so, you know, she was really into all that stuff too. She actually lived in Tibet. I was conceived in Tibet. She was living in a place called Kalimpong, and she would go to this Tibetan monastery all the time where she studied Tonka art making. This was like in the early 70s that she was there.
1: Now, your father's not a Tibetan monk or anything, is he?
4: He's the opposite. He was a criminal. He has passed now, but a lot of my interest in, you know, trying to figure stuff out and all this weird human behavior people do was just growing up seeing kind of his choices, which weren't always very great.
1: You call yourself the Witch of the Dawn. How did you get that moniker?
4: Well, to me, it's actually not dawn, like sunrise, but when something dawns upon you, because one of my favorite things, I don't know about you, but you know that feeling when you figure something out or something raises into your awareness and it like dawns upon you, and that just that feeling of like epiphany, you know?
1: Absolutely. But you do a lot of work with shadows too, don't you?
4: Yes. For every sunrise, there's a nighttime, right? So I really started getting into shadow work because I'm just tired of everybody not understanding dark and negative energies and then being surprised or just not knowing what to do when terrible things happen. Here in Los Angeles, I feel like there's a lot of toxic positivity and people don't really know what to do when horrible things happen. So I really got interested in a lot of the pagan heritages of shadow work because it helps us deal with, integrate, and understand negative energy that we have to deal with all the time.
1: One of our guests, Heidi Hollis, whom you may know, deals a lot with shadow people and Hat Man and people like that, entities like that. Is that what we're talking about with your work?
4: Kind of. Shadow, those shadows are for real. I had that experience actually with shadow people when I was 16. I had a near-death experience and the shadow people came and they did all kinds of weird stuff to my body, kind of like renewed me in a way. I know people have negative experiences with them too, but the shadow work I do definitely incorporates them as well, but it also has to do with the shadow realm in all of nature. These things that we can't see, we can't perceive, that are part of the unconscious, even like dark matter, these unperceptible influences that we still have to deal with and navigate. And those can certainly include entities like she's mentioning. Yeah.
1: And when we talk about shadow, what do you mean by that?
4: I like to try to broaden the definition of it. You know, I feel like, I don't know if you know, but on TikTok, especially the last couple years, shadow work got really popular because there were some books that came out mostly talking about Jungian shadow work. You know, the psychologist Carl Jung, and he really did a lot of work on it, but his work was based also on, you know, previous alchemical and pagan shadow work. So for me, I really feel like there's a much broader shadow realm than kind of is in the pop culture with what they talk about. They kind of view the shadow self as our unseen parts of ourself that we don't like to admit that are there. You know, like how someone will cover up or mask if they were naughty or doing shenanigans. Mm-hmm. And that's like, you know, we don't really want to look in the mirror. So that's our avoidant kind of antichrist self that nobody really wants to see. And that's what a lot of people view the shadow as, which it is. But I like to expand it out a little more because the unconscious is also like our physical bodies and our unconscious processes that are in our animal nature, our will to live, our fight for survival, and even death. falls kind of into that category. So it's really all of these hidden aspects or unperceivable things in the universe.
1: So you think there's a light at the end of the dark shadow, don't you?
4: I do. I feel like, you know, we really live in a duality, and for everything, there's an opposite thing. So one of the things I really like about getting into shadow work with people is that when you see that that part is real, of course, the opposite is also true as well, right? It's kind of like if you're religious and you get to view that demons are real, that of course means there's also angels, right? So I feel like working with both sides of the polarity and, you know, seeing all of reality is really helpful.
1: Marja, tell us about your work, The Shadow Sheer Tarot, a night vision and dark archetype deck.
4: Absolutely. I do have a new deck out. And what I did for, I don't know how many of the listeners are familiar with the tarot, but it works primarily through archetypes, which Carl Jung talked about too. Archetypes are basically representatives of a kind of energy, right? So we have like the Emperor or the Fool. These are very familiar to us. They're in all of our stories. Every creation myth uses archetypes as the characters. It's really like every kind of type of human experience and energetics. So I took those archetypes of the tarot, like the Fool or, you know, the Emperor, and I made darketypes of them, which is basically their shadow form. So the Fool becomes expressed as hubris, right? Where we kind of overshoot our novice view and we become arrogant through it. So really the deck is trying to use those archetypes to help people see what the shadows are by doing a reading with them.
1: Now, when we take calls next hour with you, Marja, in addition to questions for you about what we're talking about tonight, you'll do a tarot card pull on a reader, right?
4: I would love to. That sounds like a lot of fun to me. I'll do one for you, too, if you want.
1: Well, we'll worry about the other people first.
4: Yeah, it's hard to be in the hot seat, I know.
1: But keep your readings to around 2 minutes a person.
4: Sure, we'll just do one card. I'm really good at being quick, yeah.
1: Okay, super. Now, what is dark archetype? What is that?
4: I like to call them darketypes, and it's like I said, for everything, there's like an opposite thing, right? So we have matter and we have antimatter. We have self and we have anti-self. So for every archetype, there's a darketype, which is, it's like negative expression. One of my favorite ones in my deck, which I think a lot of people relate to, though not everyone, and certainly I'm a mom too, so I don't want to diss mothers, but there's a card in the tarot deck called the Empress, which represents the kind of mother feminine archetype. And in the darketype, it's the cannibal mother, you know, for when maybe your mom's not so great. And that's in nature also, right? Not every animal form of mother is positive and nurturing. So I think it's important for people, especially if you've had a negative experience with a mother, maybe your mom wasn't so great, having a card like this can really help you know that that's actually a larger thing that happens in the world so that you don't have to take it so personally.
1: Now, when you pull a card on an individual, how do you adjust for that person when you physically aren't with them, like a caller?
4: Oh, sure. I do calls all over the world all the time. So for me, I don't know. I don't really notice much difference, honestly. I do calls on the phone or through Zooms or FaceTime all the time. So I don't feel like I make much adjustment. It's pretty much the same as what, and some clients, I've met them in real life and over the phone. So I feel like it's pretty similar. It's weird. I don't know why. It just is.
1: You ever get a follow-up after a reading and they're saying, you were spot on, oh my God.
4: That's one of my favorite things that happens, and it happens pretty frequently. I have been doing a lot of reading. Sometimes people will say the information was not on, but that has not happened very frequently to me. I feel like I have a batting average of around 80% out of doing this maybe 20 years. So percentage wise, when I get feedback and people say it was correct, this is what I like to hear, but I'll also accept if it was off.
1: That's truly remarkable. You've got a lot of definitions of a lot of new phrases I haven't heard before, including the Rephaim. What are they?
4: Oh, sure. Well, George, have you ever heard of the Nephilim?
1: Oh, of course.
4: Right? I'm sure you have lots of people talk about the Nephilim on your show, right?
1: Yes.
4: Yeah, so the Rephaim, not many people talk about. So I was really excited. In my deck, there's a booklet that goes along with it to explain a lot of these concepts of the shadow work. So in that they were an ancient race of giants. There's a really great book that talks about giants. I don't know, maybe you've had him on the show or met him even. It's called Genesis 6-1 by Stephen Quayle.
1: Yes, Stephen's been a regular guest to the program.
4: It's a fabulous book, and he for sure mentions the Rephaim in there, too, just to give you some context. But they were six-fingered and six-toed giants that, under some of the biblical references, were basically rulers of the underworld. And there were, like, these passages to the underworld that the Rephaim were kind of a connection between humans and our ancient ancestors that were these giants. And to me, the craziest thing about the Rephaim was that there was this valley of the Rephaim that had the main entryway into the underworld. And guess where it's located?
1: Where might that be?
4: In Gaza.
1: Really?
4: Absolutely. So I really enjoy reading esoteric texts and getting into some of this research and then seeing like how it influences modern times, right? Like there's nothing new under the sun, as they say. So I was reading about the Rephaim and that it's literally located, the Valley of the Rephaim in Gaza. And that's one of the most famous Rephaim was in the Bible. It was Goliath who David fought. And that fight happened in Gaza, right near Palestine.
1: No doubt. Exactly. Do you do readings on events?
4: I sure do. For a lot of groups that I've done, I have a lot of people ask about current events that are happening so that we can see, like, what are the shadows operating here? And we get some pretty wild answers. So I really like looking at kind of world goings on and seeing what's happening there, too, for sure.
1: Would you consider yourself a paranormalist?
4: Oh, for sure. I mean, I like to look at everything, but the most exciting is paranormal and supernatural stuff, because to me, I feel like I have strange experiences and not just alone. I'm very blessed, as I'm sure you are too, where I have crazy experiences and there's other people there to witness it, you know? So when you have experiences that don't quite fit on your own, you can kind of like, you know, question your own sanity or wonder maybe you're a little cuckoo pants. But at least when there's other people that can experience it too, that's my favorite thing, when you can see paranormal experiences and share them with others so that we can kind of like expand our view and think like, what is this crazy place that we're in?
1: 10 years ago, a 15-year-old girl in Florida disappeared. They still haven't found her. Detectives are turning to two psychics to help them find the investigation. What do you think of that?
4: Well, I'll pull a card on it. Let's see what shadow card I get for it. Oh, no. The card that I got is called the Merciless, and it's the King of Swords in the regular deck, which to me, the Merciless would indicate, I don't know that they're going to find her alive, is what that one would indicate.
1: Oh, God. Well, it's That's been almost awful. 10 years, which is sad.
4: Yeah. I know. That's really sad. I hope that the psychics can get some clarity for the family.
1: Well, it sounds like the police are at a wit's end and they have to turn to something different to find out what might be going on. So the psychics might help. But your information probably helped them. If there's anybody in the Florida area you want to pass on Maja's name, go ahead.
4: Yeah, it's really helpful when people can see or receive some kind of data or information, you know, for stuff like that, so it can give any kind of clue.
1: When we come back after the break, Maja, I want you to pull a card on the Iranian situation and let us know how long you think it's going to continue and fester. And we'll take calls next hour with Maja, but right now, much more to talk with her about. The Witch of the Dawn.
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2: News. I'm Sue Guzman. One person is dead, two injured after a small plane collided with a Pennsylvania State Police helicopter taking part in a training exercise at Carlisle Regional Airport. Governor Josh Shapiro says he reached out to Transportation Secretary Sean Duffy.
3: We asked them if they could expedite the presence of the FAA on the ground. And Secretary Duffy was outstanding in meeting that request and making sure that the FAA was here to begin this investigation.
2: Plane's pilot was killed. Two injured state troopers in the helicopter being treated for their injuries. President Trump issuing a new threat against Iran.
4: The president threatening to ramp up economic pressure on the regime in Tehran and on the countries that are helping to prop them up.
2: Fox's Kevin Cork. The president threatened to unleash crushing economic operation, the most ever taken. 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
1: We'll take your calls next hour with Maja. 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ParanormalDate.com keeps cruising along. 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
3: Whether it's physical activity, obesity, diet, smoking, low on hormones, stress, sleep disorders, or your age can be supported by reducing inflammation and aiding the body to heal itself appropriately. 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
1: And welcome back, George Norrie, along with our Witch of the Dawn, Maja Dawu. And we are talking about her Shadow Seer tarot cards and world events. And pull a card, Maja, on the Iranian war and see where it goes.
11: Absolutely. That's a really good one to check out. The card we get for that is pretty funny. It's the King of the Hill card, which in the regular tarot is Seven of Wands, and it shows a man on a hill trying to push everyone off. It's that like really kind of fight over territory and who's going to be the big boss, right? King of the Hill card, season-wise, that's a summer card, so it shows it's still going to continue through the summer. Let me pull a card and see if it'll get any resolution. The second card that we get on it is Seven of Pentacles, which in my deck is pride. So this really is like, it's lasting so long because of the pride involved. They won't admit, you know, either side is not going to admit, and they're both pushing for King of the Hill with Seven of Pentacles. The season there, though, is the fall, so maybe we could see something move there this fall. I would say that's like around November.
1: Interesting, which is well over a year.
11: Oh, that's right. It will be around that.
1: Get close.
11: Yeah, but they're just not, neither side is going to give up their pride or the fight for the territory.
1: When you talk about shadow work, how important is it in the scheme of things?
11: To me, I see it's important on all levels, George. I feel like when humans are relating to each other and people don't understand that we are projecting shadows on each other, that we're holding it, we're just doing all this toxic behavior to each other. And what it, when we don't know about it and we're not educated, everyone's just kind of blaming the person, or we're getting in fights and we're hating each other. And we don't understand that this is behavior and animal parts of us that we're mostly subconscious towards. So when we have these toxic family members or people that we love doing shadow behaviors, and we are not educated on it, and we can't recognize it, we don't know how to wrangle it, it just tears apart all of our relationships.
1: What did the ancients know about this kind of work, Maja?
11: It goes back pretty far into pagan traditions, and they would see that humans would have these, you know, aspects of ourselves, these hidden darknesses that would come out in these behaviors, behaviors like murder, behaviors like, you know, being abusive, any kind of abuse, right? And it comes from mostly from needs. A lot of these behaviors is because somebody needed something to live, or they thought they did, or maybe their animal body was in a state of fear. And so then we express these negative emotions. And so the ancient world was very familiar with these behaviors because humans have been doing this for a really long time. And it turns out that they had all kinds of explanations for these kinds of behaviors and why humans do them. So I feel like we need to go back and look into some of these ancient explanations for it so that we can learn how to better relate to each other without so much emotional toxic garbage.
1: Is shadow work positive or negative?
11: I feel like it's both. Working with negative energy can be positive, which I know sounds strange, but it's very arduous to work with negative energy, but we all have to do it whether we like it or not, right? How many people do you know that can avoid dealing with a negative situation their entire life, right?
1: Not a lot.
11: You're very blessed if so, or just insanely lucky. But even if you are that lucky, you should still come down off your perch and come help the rest of us deal with it. You know what I mean? So we can be pretty well adjusted, but then we still have to deal with everyone else's weird behavior. And like, you just can't get away from it. Like, no matter how far you go, there's going to be humans there and there's going to be weird negative drama. So I just really feel like it's a positive thing for us to pull the rug up and get ourselves educated on these negative behaviors.
1: As a practicing witch, have you ever conducted spells?
11: Oh, of course. I feel like I do a lot of dispelling where I try to explain things more than spells. But spell work, there's all kinds of different spell work. That's like a whole big topic. A lot of the spells that I do are for the collective to try to, you know, brighten people's moods or increase energy to folks. I tend to focus on spells that are going to really be on broader levels rather than for individuals.
1: Have you ever cast a spell on somebody that was disparaging?
11: Like someone that was against me or bullying me?
1: Or evil?
11: I mean, that's a big problem, right? But I feel like what I said, these individuals most of the time are really doing these things and they're unaware that they're doing it. You know what I mean? So I feel like using spells against people that you're viewing as an enemy, even though they're doing terrible things, it doesn't really serve. Like, what are you trying to get at? I do feel, though, there are then not just people that are doing it subconsciously, but there's also real, true evil, right? That, in my personal opinion and experience, there is full, like, opposite end of the pendulum, darkness and evil that humans can hold by making that choice, consciously making that choice. And so for me, I don't place spells against them because now you're tying your energy to that, right? In an oppositional force. I choose to do, again, collective work to try to dispel people that are holding that kind of frequency and try to do more like a removal, like a clearing of it, if that makes sense.
1: Since you've been doing this, how many years now?
11: Oh gosh, since I was about 15. So I'm 52 now. I don't know what's the math. It's a while.
1: Have you ever found yourself in a situation that you felt uncomfortable?
11: Oh my God, all the time. I'm weird. I do put myself in uncomfortable situations, but I do a lot of training, you know, George. I train martial arts from the time I was in my 20s. I've done a lot of training to try to make myself able to withstand discomfort, which as I get older, you know, I don't do it as much. I used to be a little more vigilante in that department. But I trained for a long time with my spiritual teacher, Kelvin DeWolf. And Dr. Kelvin DeWolf is a Mi'kmaq Native American. They call themselves the Lun. His website is kelvindewolf.com if you guys want to check him out. And the Mi'kmaq indigenous people, they actually, you know, they were a big deal. They helped found America in the French Indian War. And I'm French Canadian. So it's really funny, actually. We met each other in LA, but I've done shamanic training with him. That's, it's hard to describe, but it's like vision quest stuff. And I've done a lot of stuff where, you know, you fast and you work with plant medicine and you do a lot of things that put yourself through ordeal type of thing so that you can make yourself stronger so that you can be able to navigate these territories. So as I work with clients, you know, I'm in LA, so there's all kinds of weirdos. I'll tell you what, George.
1: Oh, yeah.
11: And I try to help people, you know, so if I'm trying to help someone, they're going to have terrible things they're going through, you know, whatever it is, dealing with loss, dealing with grief, dealing with addiction, a lot of that in LA, you know, dealing with relationship problems. So I feel like I sit with people through uncomfortable things every single day, and I try to train and practice myself so that I can hold that space. But it's a daily work for me. And I just try to do a lot of clearing, a lot of my work that Kelvin DeWolf taught me so that I can maintain my strength as well.
1: Explain the alter ego and how is it used?
11: Well, that to me is a lot of fun in LA. You can see how a lot of artists will use alter egos. But the alter ego is that kind of like anti-self or another self, right? An example would be, you know how Eminem has his alter ego of the Slim Shady? I don't know if you're an Eminem fan, but he's got this like whole alter ego that he's constructed, like a lot of artists do. You know, like how David Bowie has the Starman, right?
1: Or at least he had the Starman.
11: Yes, so true. Rest in peace. So we can kind of, we have these alternate identities that we can work through. Like, if we're going to know that human beings have weird shadow behaviors, and we all do, there's no one's exempt, myself included, we can kind of work with them, like play, like using the tarot or doing creative arts, doing Shakespeare plays, right? So the alter ego is kind of something we can make that we can work with that shadow energy with. It's kind of like, did you ever read Oscar Wilde's Portrait of Dorian Gray?
1: Yes.
11: That painting is like his alter ego, if that makes sense.
1: It does indeed.
11: Yeah. So the alter ego is a very powerful vehicle that we humans have to work with our personas and grow them by having something to play with it with, reflect on. Usually we'll just do it with each other, right? So most people use their relationships in that way, but they're doing it subconsciously. And then that leads to all this weird behavior. And that's why we always fight with each other all the time. Usually, if it's not

0: I guess just with the people, but with witchcraft, that's a good kind of segue into kind of like what is witchcraft too. That's a really big topic, right? I would say witchcraft is kind of using magic or intention and directing it a certain way. So that would be a very large, inclusive way to state it. For me, like I said, I use it to clear or dispel energy. And in doing that, probably one of the more uncomfortable situations I was in, I would go and clear people's houses, right? If maybe they have a bad energy or someone passed in the house. And there was one house I was in, and there was other people in there with me when I was doing the clearing, the owners of the house. And even before I asked what room it was, we were standing in the middle of the room, and I started to do my clearing, and all of the doors started opening and closing on their own.
1: Like slamming.
0: And then only one door opened and closed, and it was the room where the gal had passed. And everybody's, I mean, it's, you know, you can't really feel comfortable in there. That happens. And we were the only ones in the house. There was no one else in the house. The windows were not open. And I know whatever people want to say, like, for explanations, but there was a palpable feeling, right? And so it's really hard to feel safe when that happens, you know?
1: How do you overcome that?
0: For me, I just knew that I was there, and obviously there was not good stuff there. If she had passed poorly, right? I was just like, well, I definitely have a job to do here, you know? So I just tried to take it more like I need to finish the clearing, right? Like, it was, to me, it seemed obvious that I definitely had to do that job.
1: Now, when they call next hour and want a tarot card reading, do you want them to ask you a question, or do you just go with it?
0: A question is best. So if they have, and these are shadow cards, remember, so it's going to really show you that dark side of it. So I would recommend to folks, if there's something you want clarity on, for like, what is this negative energy present here? That's what the cards will really be good at showing you. So try to think of something you want to understand. What is that negative thing here that I need to know?
1: Are your cards available? Do you sell them?
0: Oh, yeah, they're all over. They're on Amazon, Barnes & Noble. You can just Google it. It's on my website, too, the links, which is witchofthedawn.com.
1: All right, we'll come back in a moment with Maja and take phone calls. If you want a reading with tarot cards, ask the question.
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4: And also stating that if any country aids Iran economically, that country will also face consequences. Although he didn't offer any specific actions, the president did write that, quote, these maniacs are on the ropes, and these historic measures will cripple them and their ability to project terror worldwide.
6: Fox's Kevin Uretsky. President Trump meeting with cryptocurrency leaders at the White House on Wednesday.
7: President Trump touting investments in legislation to boost America's tech innovation.
8: We're ensuring that America remains the undisputed leader, not only in Bitcoin and crypto, but also technologies like prediction markets, artificial intelligence, and much more. And we're leading in every single one. And I will tell you, the AI, the artificial intelligence, we're way ahead of number two. Number two is China.
7: Urging Congress to pass the Clarity Act.
8: Legislation which will keep us ahead of China, keep us ahead of everyone else.
7: Noting he looks forward to Chinese President Xi Jinping visiting the U.S. next month, adding they'll probably talk about AI and a lot of other things. Kristen Goodwin, Fox News.
6: U.S. national debts reached a new milestone.
9: America now owes $40 trillion. That's right. The national debts are passing the mark on Wednesday as defense costs, social programs like Social Security and Medicare, and interest on the burgeoning deficit make up an enormous share of federal spending. Possibly the most alarming thing about this number is how quickly we've gotten there. Just in March, the debt was at $39 trillion. That means we've gone a full $1 trillion more into debt in just 5 months. John Saucier, Fox News.
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6: A Cessna pilot was killed and two state troopers injured when a small plane collided with a state police helicopter at Carlisle Regional Airport in Pennsylvania. Governor Josh Shapiro.
12: Two Pennsylvania state troopers, Corporal Bryce Corman and Trooper Jason Mills, while injured, are going to be okay.
6: The two troopers in the helicopter with the non-life-threatening injuries, the pilot of the small plane was killed, the NTSB and FAA investigating. Landmark social media addiction trial against Meta continues. 29 states accusing the parent company of Facebook and Instagram of putting profit over children.
14: During opening statements, the 29 states that brought the lawsuit claim Meta made deceptive statements about its platforms that likely misled the public and designed its models to be addictive to young people. The chief prosecutor in the case, California Attorney General Rob Bonta, is accusing Meta of putting profits before safety. And Meta attorney Paul Schmidt told jurors that the company believes that it has a responsibility to act on its own. It has a responsibility to try and work with teens and parents in partnership to try and address those questions.
6: Fox's Marianne Rafferty. Another grim milestone in the Ebola outbreak. Here's Fox's Lillian Wu.
15: There are more than 5,000 cases of Ebola in the Democratic Republic of the Congo, according to its Ministry of Health, which is seeing its number of recorded deaths close in on 2,400. This tops the 2018 outbreak in the country, which killed 2,299 people and makes it the country's deadliest Ebola outbreak ever, driven by the Bundibugyo strain, which has no approved vaccine or treatment. The head of the World Health Organization says, at its current pace, the outbreak is on track to surpass the deadliest Ebola outbreak ever on record, which started over a decade ago and killed more than 11,000 people. Lillian Wu, Fox News.
6: I'm Sue Guzman. This is Fox News.
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1: Well, do you have a question for the Witch of the Dawn, Maja Davu? 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
1: And welcome back. George Norrie along with Maja Davu as we talk about witchcraft. Her website is called Witch of the Dawn, DAWN.com, linked up at coasttocoastam.com. And her tarot cards are called the Shadow Sheer Tarot. Tell us about that title, Maja.
5: Yeah, it's it uses seer, S-E-E-R, which is like a way that we can see. So it's kind of funny to me that you can see shadows, because the whole point of shadows is that you can't see, but you can see a shadow where it's dark. So I wanted to call it that mainly just to let people know that you can see in the darkness if you keep your wits about you.
1: So if you were living during the age of the Massachusetts witchcraft era, a long time ago, would they have burned you at the stake?
5: I'm pretty certain that they would have. Probably, even if I wasn't a witch, they may have done it anyway, just because I like to argue with people. So I might have gone down either way.
1: Do you think you're from Salem?
5: For me, I mean, like I said, I have weird connections with Asia. My mom, I was conceived when I was in Tibet, and I get all this stuff when I've learned I Ching, and I study a lot of Chinese stuff, and I actually have a closer connection with Asian stuff. I don't really know. I'm very white, by the way. Like, I'm very French Canadian white lady, but I really connect to a lot of Asian culture. So I don't know. Maybe my spirit came in the Himalayas and it was, you know, some other kind of energy, but that's where I usually kind of feel like I'm at home.
1: Well, we've known you to be very upbeat. That's you.
5: Yeah, I feel like I try to be cheerful. I think it's kind of just my nature. Yeah.
1: Let's go to the phones. Let's go east of the Rockies. Pauline in North Carolina. Hi, Pauline.
6: Yes, hi. I just published my first children's book, and I was just wondering if it'll be doing okay.
1: So you want a reading on that? That's your question.
6: Yes.
1: What do you think? Okay,
6: yes.
1: Masha.
5: Well, congratulations on your book, and I am fingers crossed for you. I'll be sending it high vibes. I think everybody needs to create stuff and put it out. Let's see what card we get for your book. So, oh, look at this. Wow. You get the legacy card, literally the legacy. Like you're leaving a legacy with the book. That means you can't stop here. You have to keep making them. In the regular tarot deck, it's Ten of Pentacles, and Ten of Pentacles is a money card. I don't know if you're familiar with that image. You got a great card for your book. Good luck.
1: How about that?
6: Because that's what I wanted to do for my grandchildren, to leave something that they can remember me for.
5: Oh, I love this. You did it. Good job.
6: Thank you. That's great.
1: Right, thank you. She feels good about that. That's good.
5: Yeah, that's great.
1: When you pull the death card, what does that mean?
5: Well, death is transformation, and I have had some experiences with death. I don't want to, you know, be boastful about the topic of death at all. I'm a little smarter than that, but death is not the end that I perceived. When I have had experiences of it, I've had 3 near-death experiences. I was very sick as a child, and I had asthma and a lot of issues. But I have had experiences that showed me that death is not an ending. It literally is a transformation. So when a lot of people will get freaked out at the death card, I don't know. I kind of like it because it means there's going to be some kind of change coming up. So often when we pull the death card in tarot, it means we're going to undergo a change. It could be a loss, right? I have pulled it and it has been literally a death. When I've had clients ask about the health of someone that was maybe struggling and we get the death card, it can also literally mean death. It depends on the context.
1: What do you think, Maja, about voodoo?
5: I don't know much about it. I don't practice it. I haven't read much history about voodoo. I know that it's based in the Yoruba tradition and Santeria. So that's like a really old, ancient African tradition. They use the archetypes of the Orisha. So it's, you know, very similar to any archetypal system that utilizes archetypes as deities from which they do practices of power.
1: What has been the strangest moment of witchcraft you've gone through?
5: Oh, geez. Wow, that's a really big one. Strangest. Well, I'll tell you what, I'll share a miraculous experience that I had when I had someone who had lost their baby, and I was helping do a service for them. The baby had been stillborn, and so we were taking the cremated ashes to the ocean to have a nice service for them, and we went and we were releasing the ashes into the ocean, and this seal, literally, we place the ashes into the water and the seal pops its head up at that exact same moment and looks at us in our eyes, like just still stares at us. And it was just so crazy. We started laughing and it turned into such like a joyful experience. And that seal followed us the whole rest of the day as if it was like a guardian or there to kind of like, it was there on purpose to share the space with us. And that was just so special and like a miracle.
1: Was it magical?
5: It was very magical. Yes.
1: What do you think determines the good and the bad from magic?
5: Well, there's certainly a lot of gray area. You know, I think a lot of it is perspective. One person's good thing is someone else's bad thing. And again, if we view someone as an enemy, to them, we're their enemy, right? So perspective is a lot. I try to get an objective perspective because a lot of that bias, you know, sometimes good and bad is a bias, although there are definitely things that are really bad and then really good. So you can make that discernment, but mostly I would say it's gray area. To me, when something is bad or that negative energy, the way I feel it is its base. It has like literally a bass tone, like the sound of a low tonal frequency. And I can always feel it literally in my guts, in my bowels. So when something's really bad, you should trust your body. Listen to what your intestines are having to say about it. And it has kind of like literally like a bass sound, like in music. That's how I experience it anyway.
1: Let's go to Thomas in La Jolla on the wild card line. Hi, Tom.
7: Hi, George. I want to thank you and Uriel for accepting my call.
1: Sure thing.
7: And Marcia, very, very interesting conversation and information. You live in Los Angeles, Marcia, and I'm sure you are familiar with the spirit animal, mountain lion, that was known as P-22. That's P as in Paul, 2-2.
5: And it yes, Mike, I just
7: Hollywood
5: saw.
7: And Griffith Park, that type of thing. And I always got the impression that as a mountain lion, it was like an outpicturing of the collective consciousness, you know, and this mountain lion was saying, I can't be domesticated. I can't be put into a zoo. I live free. So my request to you, Marcia, could you pull a tarot card on P22 and perhaps maybe give your thoughts?
5: Yes, I would love to. And, you know, you're so funny. You're so psychic. Just yesterday, I was with my girls. We went to the Natural History Museum, and they had a whole thing on P22. So, in fact, we had a whole conversation about P22 yesterday. So it's as though you're just pulling it right out of the ether. I agree with you. It's really the spirit of living free. It's so beautiful. Let's pull a card for P22. I'm so grateful that you brought that up. For the card for P22, wow, this is really interesting. The card that we get is Eminent Domain, which in the regular tarot deck is Ace of Pentacles. But Eminent Domain is like when, you know, something has higher power over the land, right? I don't know if you're familiar with that term. And literally in the picture that I gave, it's like, it was the familiar spirit of the land. It's the owner of Los Angeles. It's exactly like what you said.
1: Interesting take.
5: Very neat.
1: Let's go to Billy in Glendale, California. Go ahead, Billy.
8: Hey, George. How you doing again? Maja's sister, Mary Meat. I was going to ask a question about shadow work, but now I want a reading instead.
1: All right. Sure. Go with the question.
8: Okay. What is preventing my ex-girlfriend, Lisa, from getting help for herself for her past trauma?
5: Okay, that's a really good question. Let's take a look for her.
1: See what those cards say. And you pulled just one card, right?
5: Just one. The card we get for her is Propaganda, which is Ace of Wands. I feel like she's getting some bad information, maybe some fake news. When we get the Propaganda card, it looks like she's being influenced to think maybe she doesn't need it or something like that. Maybe you could send her some positive resources and information that would be a little more supportive to her getting help. Some third-party sources like articles or research. I think that would be helpful for her.
1: What do you think of that, Billy?
8: I've actually tried doing that, but very recently she's told me she's just plain not ready to get it, and she said she'll get in her own time. And also, it seems like lately she's kind of getting mad at me about it, too.
5: Wow. So this is right on point. I think just give her some space and time, but I would just keep at it. Maybe since you already did it, she'll take a look at it, but she's obviously resistant to it. But I think that's the correct path. So your intuition was correct, and just be patient with her. And I think she'll get into it and hopefully get herself some help. And I'll be sending her some good thoughts, too.
1: How do you think she'd feel, Maja, knowing that this came up on a national radio show?
5: Well, hopefully she knows people care about her, and it sounds like you really care about her a lot and are concerned. So that's the main thing. Yeah.
1: That's true. Next up, Mayette's with us in New York. Hello, Mayette.
9: Yes. Hello, George. Thank you so much. I have a question with some comment, and then I have a reading with a question. And one of the questions, George, is to you. I'm wondering if you've ever thought about or will think about how many people are true coasties, because you always have so many wonderful, enlightening, spiritual subjects, but how many people get it and understand it versus kind of just coasting along and competing to be on air and all about their ego. Now, I also want to say that we all know that we don't get out of this life until we die. So basically, it seems that we don't quite see that we are spiritual beings that come into a physical body. So all the narcissism, imperiosity, the histrionics, and the always moving toward conflict seems to be the order of the day. So our near future for humanity, I'd like your thoughts. And my question is, and my mother always told us that it's an ill wind that brings no good. So some negativity where I was held captive, someone who I thought was even a coastie friend has sort of done it 180-degree turn. So I'd like to see it. I'd like to stay on the line as you pull the card.
5: Okay, you want me to pull the card for your friend that turned on you, basically? Okay, I'll pick the card for that. Let's take a look at what's going on there.
1: All right.
5: Well, the card we get for them is Vanity. So it does look like with Queen of Wands, with that, what happened there, Queen of Wands is someone's trying to kind of trump you or one-up you or look better, right? Vanity, it's too bad. It's a shame because this person is on the superficial and was not doing this from a place of depth, and it was to kind of create a hierarchy over you, but it's all for nothing because it's not even going to be based on anything real for that individual. And it was a vanity move to try to promote their ego. So that's really a shame.
1: Interesting take. All right. Good luck, Maya. I hope everything works out for you. How many readings do you do normally,
5: Maja? I do readings several times a day, most of the weeks. So, I mean, probably thousands. I would say I talk to a couple thousand people a month. Quite a lot.
1: That's a lot of people.
5: Yeah.
1: Let's go to Rick in Massachusetts. Hello, Rick.
10: Hello, Rick. How are you guys?
1: All right. Great.
10: That's good to know. Good to always... Thankful for taking my call here, George. And
1: sure thing.
10: Marsha. I was trying to come up with a couple of different questions because there was one question. And so first I was saying, well, I don't know if I still had an attachment because I've had health issues. But then my other one was, well, am I going to get better or not? So I guess it's kind of a twofold question in one way. So not sure what's causing it and if it's caused from that. I've had three attachments in the past and pretty experienced paranormal investigator and an empath, so they like to jump onto me and take a ride home sometimes, but they haven't always had the best interest for me.
5: Yeah, let's take a look at the source of that. You know, with attachments, a really good thing is to get a group to help you. I know a lot of us, especially practitioners, if we're experienced, especially with the attachments, we try to do it ourselves. And a lot of times they'll lead to isolation for you. So I always say, like, go to groups, you know, go to churches, go to meetings, go to communities, try to just even being in communities can be helpful and help kind of kick out that energy. But let's take a look at what's going on there with a card.
1: You're almost like a psychologist, Maja.
5: It's almost that way. The mind and people, everybody works the same. You know, we're all very kind of connected in it. So it's usually the answers are correct because of how humans are, you know. The card you get for the entity is 10 of Cups, which is a toxic family. So it does look like these could be like you could have an ancestor disposition, or the other answer could be you could look into your ancestors to help you remove this entity with toxic family. This is somebody's toxic ancestor. And so you want to do some ancestor work to clear it out. Look up some different ancestor work entity removal techniques. That should help you.
1: How far are you booked with appointments?
5: I usually get booked about a week ahead, not too crazy. Most people just hit me up when they have a problem.
1: And generally, how long do the sessions last?
5: Usually anywhere from 15 minutes to an hour.
1: Oh, that's not bad. And they can get to you through your website?
5: Yeah, I'm very accessible. They can shoot me an email.
1: And where do they get your tarot cards if they want to buy a pack?
5: You can get my cards at Barnes & Noble, Amazon, Thrift Books, all over the place, at Inner Traditions website as well.
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1: It's more than just news. 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
2: News. I'm Ted Lindner. President Trump promising a new attack on Iran, but not on the battlefield.
3: On Truth Social Wednesday night, the president announced what he is calling the most crushing economic operation ever taken against any country, fueled by Iran's failure to make a deal with the U.S. to end military operations. President Trump promising economic D-Day, and also stating that if any country aids Iran economically, that country will also face consequences.
2: That's Fox's Kevin Uretsky. One person is dead and two officers injured after a small plane collided with a Pennsylvania State Police helicopter Wednesday night. Pennsylvania Governor Josh Shapiro.
4: We asked them if they could expedite the presence of the FAA on the ground. And Secretary Duffy was outstanding in meeting that request and making sure that the FAA was here to begin this investigation.
2: The plane's pilot was killed. The two injured state troopers expected to be okay. 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
1: And welcome back, George Norrie, along with the good witch, Maja Dawood. Maja, when we talk about shadow work, what does that mean?
6: Shadow work is attempts. I don't know. We do what we can, right? But it's attempts to raise awareness so that we can see the shadow, we can understand it, and we can try to have a little plan for how to deal with it. So, for example, if one of our loved ones or someone in the vicinity around us is holding a shadow form, like let's say you have a toxic boss and they're holding the shadow form of the Machinator, which is the King of Pentacles card. This is someone who's going to not just be bossy or try to tell you what to do, but this person is actually manipulating you to do behavior that they know exactly where they're trying to do it. And if you are not aware of this shadow form and what it involves, you're just going to have to accept this offense, and you may go crazy thinking there's something wrong with you if you don't know that this person is doing it. So when we do shadow work, we're raising our awareness to know and understand these shadow forms that people can do to each other.
1: Are you in a coven or do you work independently?
6: I kind of do lots of stuff with lots of people. I guess you would say I'm spiritually promiscuous, but I go all over town. Me and Kelvin used to go on spiritual field trips. Like, I'll go to churches. We go to Buddhist centers. I like to just go see what everybody's doing. So I do a lot of community work with all kinds of different communities. Yeah.
1: When you tell people you're a witch, what do they say? What's their reaction?
6: I feel like they either love it or hate it. You know, there's a lot of stigma around witchcraft, but you can find positive and negative people in every religion in the world, okay? You're going to have danger in some churches. You're going to have danger in some, you know, spiritual community, no matter what it is. So I feel like there's all kinds of witches, just like there's all kinds of every kind of religion. So, but I feel like they're in a lot of traditions, people get really down on witches. You know, we're the scapegoats. People like to blame us for stuff. So, but I don't mind because I can see when someone's projecting. So I kind of enjoy pointing out that they're projecting onto me because they don't know the kind of work that I do. But are some people are really excited. Yeah.
1: Are you into different colored candles?
6: I don't do so much candle work, you know, but a lot of people do. I feel like colors have a lot of correspondences. Colors are very powerful. I like to use colors when I dress because they definitely invoke frequency and moods. I tell you what, if I wear a hot pink dress, I notice people smile and get happy. I guarantee.
1: As opposed to what other color?
6: I mean, you know, I like wearing black sometimes too, but I just noticed like if I wear hot pink, everybody gets like excited about the dress. It's palpable. You can feel it. I have a royal blue dress that I wear, and it also impacts people very strong. People really respond to color. It's invoking a frequency. So I wouldn't be surprised if the candles using colors produce those effects as well. I can see it with how I dress.
1: Now, you're in L.A. How do you feel about Hollywood's treatment of witches?
6: I mean, I get a little disappointed, I'll tell you the truth, George, because they always are trying to, you know, portray us in a bad light. Yeah, you know, it's a bummer. Sometimes they'll show us as being helpful or worshiping spirit. I mean, most of my practices, I like worshiping spirit because I can see that there's consciousness that's larger than our own. So I wish they would incorporate some of that kind of magic instead of just always like the witches casting spells on people, messing up their lives.
1: Do you practice Wiccan?
6: I feel like a lot of people have very specific definitions for Wiccan, so I wouldn't place myself in that category. I would say I'm a pagan, and I definitely identify as a witch, because to me, witch means wise one, and I just really like to know stuff. I like to gather knowledge. I like finding out about the world and the cosmos. I like to accumulate knowledge and then share that with other people. So that's kind of why I call myself a witch. But I feel like some Wiccans get really specific with their definition. And so I don't know that I would fall under that category.
1: You believe in a higher power?
6: Oh, yes. I have experienced. For me, it's not about belief. And I feel this is very true for everyone. You can have experiences of higher powers. You don't have to just believe. And a lot of it is if you just open up your perceptual abilities, try to open up to some of these experiences, you'll see that there are higher powers. I can't say what those are, but they are there and you can experience them. You don't have to believe.
1: All right, let's go to final calls. Elisa is with us in California. Hi, Elisa.
7: Hi, thank you for taking my call.
1: Sure thing.
7: I have a question, and it's after we pass, the pain that we may have felt from being in love, or falling out of love, do we continue to feel that same ache when we pass?
6: The way that I was shown, and this is the best news that I have for you today, is that love never dies. Love is the only thing that's stronger than death and that can go past and through it. And love can also go past and through pain. So once you pass through death, the love remains and is cleared and purified of all of that pain. I was shown this through the Three of Swords card, which shows a heart with three swords in it. And it's also Our Lady of Sorrows, Mary, Our Lady of Sorrows, which there's a lot of churches for that. And she's a Catholic saint and it shows her grief. But she goes all the way through that pain. And once she comes out the other side, the love gets purified. And that's what happens. We can go through it even before you pass, but it's just a lot of emotional labor. But you can do spiritual practices that can help you through.
1: Are you afraid of the dying process?
6: For me personally, no. Because as you experience it, what happened to me when I had my near death, it's like joy. It feels like an expansion. Like the way that it looked was like a mushroom cloud going out. I was like expanding like a bird. It was liberating, like freedom. It feels great, which I guess is scary because you don't want to come back here and get all shoved back into your body. But I don't want to die. I still have a lot to do with life, but the death experience is actually an enjoyable thing.
1: First time caller, Barbara's in Virginia. Hey, Barb, go ahead.
8: Hello, I am so starstruck right now. Thank you so much.
1: You are welcome. It's because of you, Marja, not me.
8: Both of you, thank you. I just came out of a 10-year narcissistic relationship, so I'm doing a lot of healing right now. Yeah. And I decided to make the move from Pittsburgh to Virginia. My son is here. He's in the Navy. And I have started myself pulling tarot cards, and I've been doing very well. Everything has seemed to line up for myself. But I would just like some reassurance that I'm on the right path.
1: All right.
6: Absolutely.
1: That's the question, Marja. Is she on the right path?
6: I'm so sorry you had that experience. And with narcissistic abuse, the best thing you can do is focus on your solar plexus, which is near your belly button. Do creative things. Value yourself. Do things that bring you joy. See and reconnect to that inner child in you, because that's the area that really gets impacted by that, because they impact your self-worth and your self-esteem. So you want to work on that part specifically. And you can do it by doing like even fun creative stuff like arts and crafts is really good. And also thank your son for his service. And let me pull a card for your path.
9: All right. And how many in a deck?
6: There's 78 cards in the deck.
9: All right.
6: Yeah, so for the card that we get for your path, it looks like you're absolutely heading the right way. We get Knight of Cups, the player. So this is showing that you got, you know, involved with someone that was holding that space and they were unable to open their emotions to you. And that was the vibe that they were doing. So please know this was not you, it's them when we pull this card. So I hope that's helpful and vindicating for you that that was them holding that shadow and this was not your fault. So please take good care and do a lot of self-care for yourself.
9: All right, good luck, Barb. Next up, Bobby in North Carolina. Welcome to the show. Hi, Bobby.
10: Hey, thanks for taking my call.
9: Sure thing, Bobby. Thank you.
10: I'm just calling to see if it's a good time for me to start a business.
9: Is it a good time for him to start? Go ahead, pull that card.
6: See, card you get for starting a business, we get the Five of Wands card, which in my deck is rivalry. So it's competition, but it means you can throw your hat in the game. When we get the rivalry card, you need to enter into the game, enter into the competition, right? The image that I use is of a deer, right? That kind of, they rut with each other. So don't let the competition spook you. You got to get in there and, you know, put your unique view into it.
9: All right, good. Good luck, Bobby. Who taught you how to read the cards, Masha?
6: Well, I got my first deck when I was 15 from my mom, and then I just kind of learned by myself. I would just pull cards on stuff I was wondering about or wanted insight about, and then I would just read a lot of books. I used to work as a librarian, so I've read, I would say, tens of thousands of books in my life, and my grandmother was a big reader, so she would always have every kind of book. I read so many of the classics thanks to my grandmother. She taught me, you know, about all kinds of classic literature and had all those books available. So I just really had a habit of reading books when I was interested in something. And I probably read a couple thousand books about the tarot.
9: Let's go to my old hometown of Detroit. Marie's with us. Hello, Marie. Welcome.
11: Hello.
9: Good to have you with us. What can we do for you?
11: Yeah, just a quick question. Can you see anything about when things are going to turn around for me?
6: Sure. Let's see.
9: Have they been going the wrong way for you, Marie?
11: Yeah, about 6 months.
9: 6 months.
6: We get the card, which is called Forlorn, which in the regular tarot is the star, which is like a path and a destiny path. So, but Forlorn obviously

0: like things really shift like agriculture season. So for you, I hope you get free of this by the fall equinox.
1: Well, that's good news for her then, isn't it?
0: Yes.
1: Next up, Chris in South Carolina. Welcome, Chris. Go ahead.
2: Hey, how you doing? Thanks for answering the call.
3: Being recorded.
1: Sure thing.
2: I just got married to my partner Patrick, and I want to know it's been a year, but I want to know if our love and money will keep on going like it's going now.
1: Pull that card, Marja.
0: Sure. Congratulations. First of all, let's see what card you guys get. For the card for you guys, yeah, we get, it's funny, we get the Pride card, which is so cute for you guys. But the Pride is Seven of Pentacles, which in the regular deck, it shows a gardener tending his garden, and Pentacles are also money cards. So you guys have to nourish each other, and the fruits of your labor will grow.
1: All right, let's take another card. First time caller Ryan's with us in Iowa. Welcome to the program. Hi, Ryan.
4: Hi, guys. Thank you so much for having me on.
1: Absolutely. How can we help you?
4: Well, both of my parents died in the last few years. They were awesome parents. They had 12 kids. I'm like in the fourth and a middle child, but my health has kind of went to crap, and I lost my job over 13 years as a maintenance tech, and I had like 9 surgeries, and I bought a house and had a new truck, and I washed it all go.
1: Is his life going to change? We only got a minute left, Maja.
0: Okay, I'm going to pull, but don't give up. Maybe you have to shift gears and do a different path after all that loss. You got to go a different way. Let me pull a card for you. The card you get is the Spectator, which is the Hermit card. So do a little insight and see something else that you might enjoy to do that wouldn't be as difficult as what you were doing. Maybe there's an easier thing that you could do. Take a look. Do some looking on the internet at what's available for you.
1: The name of the website is witchofthedawn.com, linked up at coasttocoastam.com. The tarot cards. How much does a deck cost, Marsh?
0: $30.
1: That's not bad.
0: Pretty good, right?
1: And are there instructions on how to read them?
0: The book is very girthy. It's over 200 pages, so I give a lot of information in there.
1: That's the way to do it. All right, thank you. Be in touch. Let's not let 7 years go by this time. For Dan Galante, Uriel Blackshear, Tom Danheiser, Sue Trikas, Lex Lonehood, Sean Latasseur, Alec Fernandez, Tim Banal, Mary Berry, George Knapp, and Richard Serrett, I'm George Norrie, somewhere out there on Coast to Coast AM. We'll see you on our next edition. Until then, be safe, everyone.

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3: New threats against Iran. I'm Ted Lindner, Fox News. President Trump announcing economic warfare and isolation on an unprecedented scale against Iran, posting on social media that any country that allows its financial institutions, businesses, airports, or government entities to provide any type of lifeline to Iran will itself face tremendous economic consequences. Earlier on Wednesday, the president met with cryptocurrency leaders at the White House, saying regulations are needed to keep crypto companies in the U.S.
4: They can do business with confidence on American soil. They don't have to go to other countries to do their business.
3: Democrats have accused the president of making policy decisions to profit himself. A Cessna 150 airplane and a Bell 407 helicopter collided near Carlisle, Pennsylvania Wednesday night. The pilot of the small plane that smashed into the chopper hovering close to the ground was killed. Two state troopers inside the helicopter injured but are hospitalized in stable condition. Pennsylvania Lieutenant Governor George Bivens speaking to reporters discussing the details.
5: As that Cessna came down along that runway, for an unknown reason, it veered hard to the right at the last moment. It struck the helicopter from the rear. The pilots would not have been able to even see that airplane approaching them.
3: The FAA and the NTSB are investigating. Day three of the trial of Duane Davis resumed on Wednesday with a half day of testimony. The 63-year-old has pleaded not guilty to orchestrating the fatal fall 1996 Las Vegas drive-by shooting of rap icon Tupac Shakur. His defense attorney is calling the prosecution's narrative, quote, fiction. A Clark County, Nevada forensic pathologist testified Shakur suffered three gunshot wounds, including one that caused his lung to bleed and collapse before it was surgically removed. And South Korea's Yonhap News Agency today saying North Korea has fired an unidentified projectile off North's east coast. 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
3: Officials say firefighters responded to an explosion that collapsed a house near Annapolis, Maryland Wednesday. Anne Arundel County Assistant Fire Chief Larry Schultz says neighbors had found a victim on the outside of the building when fire crews arrived.
19: That victim was in cardiac arrest. Our medics and firefighters worked that victim for a significant period of time until the victim was pronounced dead on the scene.
3: One other person was recovered with what officials say were significant burns. The cause of the explosion is unclear, but officials say they're investigating whether a propane tank was responsible. New reports allege wholesale-sized cocaine deliveries were brought to Penn State University's campus as part of a large-scale cocaine operation. It was coordinated by fraternity brothers. Fox's Eric Sean.
10: More frat brothers now named in the alleged Penn State fraternity drug ring. And prosecutors say that students, yes, they actually allegedly moved the coke by using the social media sites such as Snapchat and Cash App. So far, more than a dozen people have been charged in this, including one of the suspect's fathers. Authorities say the cocaine connections came from the Delta Upsilon and Sigma Chi fraternities. And officials say even the frat's pledges were directed to cut and package cocaine as part of their initiation ceremonies.
3: Prosecutors identify the ringleaders as Agostino Abatiello of New York's Long Island and Thomas Robinson of Pittsburgh, Pennsylvania. The nation's debt has now surpassed a staggering $40 trillion. It's a record milestone reached just 5 months after hitting $39 trillion. Experts warn the growing debt is driving up borrowing costs and could put more pressure on Americans' wallets. And the Kennedy Center says it will not add President Trump's name to its facade before September 8th as legal challenges continue. An Obama-appointed federal judge previously ordered President Trump's name to be removed, ruling it was added illegally. I'm Ted Lindner. This is Fox News.
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14: 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Ashley is in Boston. Hey, Ashley, what's up in your world?
15: Hi, Ashley. Hi, Dave. Not much. How are you doing? This is crazy to be on the phone with you.
14: I'm honored. Glad you got through. How are you?
15: Yeah, I'm good. How are you?
14: Good. Better than I deserve. How can we help today?
15: I'm just looking for some advice when it comes to finances, money, and dating. I'm 30 years old. I work full time. I've always saved. I mean, ever since I was very young, I've worked really hard to save and be responsible with money. But as I'm dating and hoping to get married soon, I'm realizing that not every guy shares that sentiment. I think financial attitudes toward finances is really important, like right up there with politics and religion. I think similar spending and saving habits are really important, but I'm just hitting a wall with these guys. I've been really, really blessed throughout my life. I've also worked really hard to save money. I think I've accumulated a pretty solid net worth for my age.
14: What is your net worth?
15: About $1.4 million.
14: And you're 30?
15: Yeah.
14: Way to go, kiddo.
15: Thank you.
14: Great job, Ashley. Yeah. And really smart to not find some loser to bring you down. Good for you.
15: I can't take credit for all of it. Part of it is about half was inheritance. The other half just saving my entire life. I worked a second job for quite a while.
14: So Rachel, how is the younger version of you Because I haven't had a date with but one woman in 45 years, so I don't have any idea how to date other than my wife. So I have
20: well, I'm 17 off the market.
14: I know. But I mean, how are the youngins doing it these days?
20: No, yeah. I don't know, Ashley. I think I would say, you know, when I started dating Winston, he had a credit card. He paid for most of our dates on that, right? And coming as from a Ramsey family, like, that's like up there with a sin.
14: Then one of his friends pulled him aside and said, "Do you know who you're dating?"
20: Yeah, and he said, "No, I don't. My dad's Buddy Cruz. I don't know who Dave." He didn't know who Dave Ramsey was, which is actually a gift. So that was great. Anyways, all that to say, there is something about not just cutting someone off immediately, because number one, people can change. Okay, so just know in general is the way they think about money, the way they interact with money. Do they have the humility to listen to you, hear what's working for you, and have the humility to maybe, in essence, change and adapt? You know, like that's on the grace side of the scale, right? Now, if there's a guy and he's like so leveraged, doesn't care, it's all ego, all what he presents, and that's all he cares about, you're probably not going to change that guy. But I would not be like super, super legalistic in today's world about it. I think it's more about the value system, right? So he may be a spender and you're going to be the saver. I'm the spender in our relationship with my husband. He's actually the saver. And so you're going to have different money tendencies, but I think the value system of the way you see money is really important. Like, I would say that money isn't everything. It's not an idol in my life. It's not something that we worship, right? And there's got men and women out there, and it's the only thing they focus on. And if that's the only thing they focus on in life 24/7 is to get more and more and more, that's a different value system. If they are okay living on the edge and being super risky with investments and leveraging debt, and that's where they drive energy from, probably not a value system you would align with. Does that make sense? Like, when you get into the nitty-gritty of things, I would have more
14: there's
20: grace.
14: A difference in having $10 million in Bitcoin versus having a car payment.
15: Mm-hmm.
20: Well, $10 million. Okay. I mean,
14: that's living on the edge.
20: $10 million on anything.
14: No, that's living on the edge. That's in the stupid zone, and that checks the box. I'm done.
20: Yeah. So I don't know.
14: This guy's nuts. And so I don't want to marry a crypto bro.
20: Well, if he's got 10,000 in crypto and it's the only thing he talks about, and he's obsessed with it, then that's the crypto bro to me. But like, do you know what I'm saying, Ashley? There's a level of humanity in this when you're dating someone, because they're going to be different than you. But it's the value system that I think I would really harp on, of where their heart is when it comes to the subject. And you've obviously done well. And when you can find a partner that actually sees your strengths as strengths and they're not threatened by it, like that's a pro. And like that's a check mark for me in the positive side, the positive category.
15: I think I have a tough time seeing like what's values, what's not, because if someone's just telling me, I mean, the student loan debt in their late 30s, like just some of the things they say, the $30 on lunch every day, I just assume that that's, we have different values, but I guess maybe it sounds like I should keep more of an open mind.
14: No, the student loan debt still being there and the $30 lunch is not a value. That's a symptom of what they've learned to this point, and it could be the symptom of a value. And if the value is a loss of hope, I don't believe I can win, mm-hmm. I'm stuck, I need the president or some socialist to come save me, if that's the value, this is not a keeper. But if the value is, hey, I'm stuck and I don't know how to get out, and you start going, well, you could do this, and they go, oh, that'd be cool. Well, that's what Rachel's talking about. That's the humility that goes with the mess. Just because someone's in a mess, I don't rule them out. But I do rule them out if why they're in the mess. And whether they intend to stay there or whether they actually brag about the mess and go, look at me, how cool I am. I've got a big car payment and it doesn't matter. Yeah, it does. Yeah, it does. And so, you know, I think so in that sense, the value system, the way the Ramsey family would go about it is we're people of faith. We would say, okay, you know, what's God telling you about this? You know, and if you can't submit yourselves to God's word, you can't submit yourself to the directions of the Lord, then that's a lack of humility. That's an arrogance that's going to get your head taken off, and I really don't want to be connected to you when your head gets taken off. And so, and that's what you're saying. So if the guy doesn't have a work ethic,
0: If he refuses to work, that's a killer. That's a killer. And there's a whole bunch of those out there for various reasons.
20: Yeah, and money's an interesting topic because I'm like, it can expose so much about somebody. And there's a shallowness at which, especially I would think as you're dating and talking to guys about money.
0: I can't even imagine.
20: Like the, you know what I mean? There's just like, there's a gross shallowness to it all. And if you're feeling that, like that would be a value system of mine of like, you feel gross, like you like with money, like it's just like, it's all about appearances. It's all what you can get. It's all about, this is my only thing in life that I want. Like that category, it's like, no, I don't want you as a partner in life. I don't want you to be the father of my kids. But who he is as a person is going to override so much of that. And if he's a person of character, he respects you, he listens to you, like all of that, a lot of these issues really do start to take hold. Because actually, a lot of calls on this show we get, a spouse calls in and they're having a massive issue, either about financial infidelity or something else. And it's rarely a money issue. It's so much a breakdown of their marriage. So finding a quality man would be my number one. Now, if he budgets and he's out of debt,
0: that's a double plus.
20: That's icing on top.
0: That's a slam dunk then.

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1: Tyler's in Nashville. Hi, Tyler. How are you?
8: Pretty good, Dave. You doing good yourself?
1: Better than I deserve. What's up?
8: So me and my wife, I'm 30, she's 29. We have a paid-for house with 15 acres, but the caveat there is it is a double-wide trailer that was manufactured in 97. And this 15 acres is part of my grandfather's farm that I bought, back in 2017. And here in the last couple months, the house that, that he built in 82 has come back up for sale. That's attached to this farm that was a part of it at one time. We're thinking about buying it and moving into it. I just need to know if you think it's a good decision or not.
1: And how much is it?
8: He's asking $185,000, and I think we could fix it up for like $50,000. to fix it up and live in it, move in it.
0: So probably 220-ish all in is what you're thinking, 225?
8: Yeah.
1: And how much money do you
8: have? We have about 15% now.
1: Okay. And what do you guys make a year?
8: About $130,000 to $140,000.
1: Okay. Well, it sounds like you're a bit familiar with what we do. I can't tell for sure, but I think you are.
8: Yeah.
1: We tell people when they're buying a home, don't take out more than a 15-year mortgage where the payment is more than a fourth of your take-home pay. In your case, you're doing that from a paid-for property, which, you know, it's kind of hard to do because I'm sitting here with no payments, and all of a sudden I'm getting ready to saddle myself with payments.
8: Yeah,
1: and that's emotionally hard to do. You've got a particular reason to do it. It's adjacent to property you already have paid off. That's cool. It's family property. That's cool. It's a rehab. That's not cool. Because those things are always cost twice as much and take twice as long as you think they're going to. But the whole thing, I mean, it's within our guidelines of what we teach. Never take out that. I don't tell people to borrow money, and the only thing I don't yell at them for is a mortgage where it's no more than a 15-year with no more than a fourth of your take-home pay. But I don't want to do this flippantly. And if I were in your shoes, I would get that rehab done ASAP, and then I would begin to pay that mortgage off because I'd want to be back to no payments. It's got to feel good to have no payments.
8: Yeah, me and my wife just sit down and talk about it. We think we can pay it off in 7 to 10 years if we hunker down like we paid off the last one.
1: I think you can, too.
8: And then we'll be back debt free.
1: Yeah, I think you can, too, with what you're talking about. And so, yeah, I it fits within our guidelines, so I got to tell you. I mean, there's a lot of reasons to do it.
0: Yeah, and I just ran the numbers real quick, Tyler. You guys bring home, what, probably $8,400 a month?
8: Yeah, give or take a little bit, depending on the month,
0: And your mortgage will be about $1,200, right? If you put 15% down on
1: plus taxes and insurance.
8: Yes.
0: Yeah. Probably around all that, yes. So that's within
8: Then we would take the double wide there and rent it out as well. That was the plan.
1: Yeah.
0: Okay. Yeah, so it does. It fits within that 25% of your take home pay.
1: I wouldn't do the deal if it was dependent upon the double wide, but the double wide cash flow that comes in just helps you do the rehab faster.
0: Yeah. And actually, the numbers I plugged in was the 225 with the rehab. Okay. It wasn't the 185. So you guys, from a financial perspective, the numbers play out totally fine.
1: Yeah.
8: I just know Dave says not to take out money on rental properties.
1: Well, this is not a rental property. You're moving into it.
8: But I would have the double wide as a rental property. And I would have
1: But, well, I mean, if it was detached and it was somewhere else, I would tell you to sell it and put all the money on this house. Yeah.
0: Mm-hmm.
1: Yep. But what we're doing here is we're gathering back up old family land that's contiguous to each other. So I would do what you're doing here, but for reason of the land being attached, not because of the double wide rental.
0: Yeah, and the good thing is, Tyler, too, that it's not dependent upon the renter, just your income itself.
1: You can do it on that.
0: Yeah. So if the renting becomes a hassle and it feels like it is a second job that you hate, you can always be done with that.
1: Well, there's a number of years from now that double wide's not going to be inhabitable.
8: Yeah.
1: And so you're going to tow it off somewhere and mow over where you used to be, and you're not going to have a rental anymore.
0: Mm-hmm.
8: Yep.
1: That's out there in the future somewhere, and you got to decide what that is. But, Oh, and here's the thing. All of you listening, the whole thing we want you to do is just not normalize keeping debt your whole life. Mortgage doesn't mean slavery forever. And it shouldn't. Have a plan. He's got a plan 7 years. It'll be done again, like he was last time.
0: Yeah,
1: and that kind of thing. But we've just normalized. Neighborhood I grew up in, people say, you're always going to have a car payment just the way it is. You're always going to have a house payment. Might as well get in. So if you normalize it and you give up and you surrender to these banks, they will own your butt for the rest of your life. And so you have to villainize them and say, this is a war for my freedom, and I'm going to fight for my freedom. And in Tyler's case, he's surrendering some of that temporarily, only with a plan to get it back as soon as possible versus, well, it's okay, it's no big deal, Ramsey just... You know, no, there's a reason we do this, because not having any payments is the shortest method to becoming very, very wealthy. It's the shortest path. And the more payments you have, the more held back you are.
0: Well, especially a 30-year mortgage, if you run the numbers, if you had it for 30 years, how much you pay in just interest? You know, if you go on a mortgage calculator and just look it up, I mean, that just makes you sick, where you're like, oh my gosh. So part of it too is getting that money back, yeah, in your pocket, like what you're saying. When you have nothing, you're not paying out all of this. Like, it's wild.
1: Mathematically, your most powerful wealth-building tool is your income. If you invest $100 a month from age 25 to age 65, you'll have $1,176,000. So if you have a $500 car payment from age 25 to age 65, because car payments are normalized, that's a $5 million car you're driving. Hope you like the car. If you keep a mortgage your whole stinking life, because every time you get one paid off, you can't wait to go get another one. The number of people in America that pay off their car, get out of debt, and the way they celebrate getting a raise at the office is going and taking out a new car payment. And that's just stupid, people. You're playing the car company's games. You're playing the bank's games. You're playing the FICO score game. You're playing the Samuel L. Jackson, what's in your wallet game. And what's in my wallet is none of Samuel's dadgum credit cards. Instead, there's some pictures of Uncle Ben, Jumman Franklin. That's him. So that's how that works. I mean, you just got to think this through, guys. That's how that works. And so that's what we want. And so when that's the way we think, and how what we're going to measure your question against that idea when it comes in. And whether you go in debt or whether you go broke, it doesn't really affect us. We're just going home. Don't turn off the microphone a few hours. I'm going home. And Rachel's kids will never know what happened to you, and she'll be okay. You know, it's okay. So this is all for you. We're helping you because we love you and we want you to win. And we've done that for almost 40 years now. And consequently, there's tens of thousands of Baby Step millionaires out there that have followed these ideas because they freaking work. And these ideas come from the Bible and from your grandmother who got them from the Bible. It's live on less than you make. Get out of debt. Always be generous. Always be saving. Always have a written plan with your money. These are common sense things, and I can back every one of them up scripturally if you want me to. I mean, this is how this works. And people that, you know, that on TikTok that want you to do something else, come on, guys, really, think about your sources. Garbage into your brain. You know what your brain turns into? Garbage. So, you know,
0: at least you didn't say TikTok.
1: I need to clean that up. I'm sorry, TikTok.
0: You've come a long way.
1: If you're using Tiki Tacky.
0: You've come a long way.
1: It's a dad joke.
0: No, I know. But, I think the hardest thing for people is when you feel stuck, you want the fastest way out. And the fastest way out, the quote-unquote get rich quick, you get quick results.
1: Yeah, you can always borrow your way into anything.
0: Right. It does not end up on the other side. And so actually, the more methodical, slow-paced, consistent plan that is backed by common sense, that's the one that works. It's not as shiny and flashy and exciting, but it is what it is.

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3: News. I'm Sue Guzman. President Trump issuing a new threat against Iran.
4: The president threatening to ramp up economic pressure on the regime in Tehran and on the countries that are helping to prop them up.
3: Fox's Kevin Cork. The president threatening to unleash what he says is the most crushing economic operation ever undertaken. A Russian missile barrage overnight killing at least 12 people, injuring 33 in Kyiv as explosions rocked the capital. Ukraine says Russia launched dozens of ballistic cruise hypersonic missiles, including 168 drones. Ukraine's President Volodymyr Zelensky has been pushing for more anti-ballistic missiles to be delivered to Ukraine. And South Korea's news agency says North Korea's at it again, firing an unidentified projectile off the North's east coast. Comes hours after the President Trump, announced he'll meet with North Korea's leader later this year. 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

0: Maria is in New Orleans. Hi, Maria. How are you?
1: Hi, I'm all right. How are you?
0: Better than I deserve. How can we help?
1: So I owed $27,000 on my car, and it was giving us a lot of trouble. I've been working the plan since the beginning of the year, and because it was in my husband's name, he went to trade it in for what was supposed to be a cheaper vehicle, and instead he came back with one that was $50,000, negative equity, $90 a week in gas just to get me to work and back. So I went back to the dealership to see about trading it in for something less or giving it back. I was disgusted, and they told me, well, you can give us $20,000 and we'll take it back, or you can trade it in for something that is more fuel efficient. And I just want to get out of this situation that my husband put me in.
2: What's your husband saying about this? What was his reaction when you probably flipped
1: out?
2: Well,
1: when I went back to the dealership and they told me exactly how much it was, his response was, I didn't know. They had just told him what the monthly note was going to be.
0: So I'm not sure if we need to trade the husband or the car.
1: Both would be nice.
2: She's like, I'm so tired of this.
0: Golly, how long have y'all been married?
1: Oh, a very long time, almost 20 years.
0: Yeah. Okay.
1: So usually I'm the one that takes care of all of the finances. But, you know, it's been a long time, and, you know, we've grown, we've supposedly matured, and I trusted him to go in with, okay, I have work, take it in, trade it in, get something cheaper that we can pay off.
2: Mm-hmm. And he comes back. Well, I will say, not that this is an excuse for him by any means. He's a grown man, and he should have known what he was paying for at the end. But car dealers are notorious for figuring out that monthly payment, and then they add on this and this and this, and you really don't know when you walk out. But when he signed the papers, he should have seen and known and asked for it. So it's not an excuse. I just know if you don't care, it's almost like if you're not engaged at all in the purchase, that can just happen, right? But that's what frustrates me about it, is I'm like, you weren't engaged in the process at all. Like, you did completely the opposite of everything we talked about. So that's the issue that I see. And he rolled negative equity into it. So how much have you sold this car?
0: They said she's $20,000 upside down, the idiots that sold it to her.
2: I know, but I wonder if you Kelly Blue Booked it for a sale of an individual, a sale, what it would come up as.
0: So... Let me tell you that your finances are not going to get better if you keep handling them the way you are.
1: Mm-hmm.
0: Where this guy is loose, out there running around, doing whatever because you sent him over to the car dealer, and you thought he could handle it. The two of you need to sit down, look at numbers, and when the item is over $1,000, you need to wait overnight, talk about it, and the two of you pray about it and look at the numbers. Slow your butt down and both of you be involved. And the two of you need to be looking at your monthly budget, and the two of you need to be leaning into getting this cleaned up. All of your verbiage has been, I'm the only adult in this conversation, and I'm dragging this little boy along with me. That's your verbiage.
1: That's what it feels like.
0: Yeah. And that's got to stop, because you're not going to win financially doing that. All of our data points of all the millionaires we've studied, all the people that are successful in their marriage, all the people that are successful with their money, are teams. They work together, they respect each other, and they make deals with each other, and they keep their word. And they don't cop out with incompetence or direct conflict against the goals that we have agreed to. But you guys are not on the same page. And so, boy child is going to have to man up. And you're going to have to get used to other people speaking into this other than just you. The two of you together got to look at this and go, this is a freaking mess. And together, we're going to clean this freaking mess up. And then if you take that set of principles and apply them to this mess, then it's going to sound like, well, let's look at 14 different ways we can get rid of this stupid butt car because we got screwed. Let it happen, both of you. You by sending him over there, him by being asleep at the wheel in a coma in a car dealer's finance office, which is a good place to get screwed, and you know, both of you together watch this happen, and then the car dealer just, that, you know, if you ask an alligator if it's hungry, it's going to say yeah. And so guess what? That's what they're going to do. So that's, you know, now you got to figure out how to
2: disaster,
0: get, how am I going to get out of this? The two of you got to sit down and go, okay, we're going to go to 14 dealers. We're going to analyze this car. We're going to get this car sold. And we're going to get a freaking hoopty, a $2,000 car. And we're going to roll up our sleeves. Everybody's taking extra jobs. We're not going to see the inside of a restaurant unless we're working there. We're not going on vacation. All that money you piled over there to buy your fishing boat is going to go to clean this dadgum mess up. Whatever it is, you got to scrape all this money in the middle of the table, clean out the nickels out of the corner of the couch, and get the mess cleaned up as a team. But until you team up, you're not going to win. You're not. It's going to happen over and over because it sabotages the progress that you make. That's why one person, people ask us all the time, how can I do this without my spouse's approval or involvement? You mm-hmm. can't.
2: Yeah. It's tough.
0: Yeah. That's where it is. Mm-hmm. And so I'm sorry. I'm sorry you guys are in the middle of this mess. But that's your answer on how to fix it. Fix this relational dysfunction.
2: Yes.
0: And that'll fix the overall thing.
2: Because resentment's going to start to build if it hasn't already, Maria. So honestly, like that's... for him to come to the table and have a seat at the table and actually have an opinion and you listening to
0: it. And responsibility.
2: And responsibility, all of it. His involvement and vice versa with you. I'm like, that's part of it. But I'd be pissed too, so I think.
0: I don't blame you.
2: I get it.
0: That part of it's true. I'll go with you on that. Dave is in Fort Lauderdale. Hey, Dave, what's up?
3: Hey, how you doing? I've got an issue with a bank. I went to... applied for a cash out mortgage because I had I had surgery and I wanted to pay that off. And
0: you're not have insurance?
3: Well, I have Medicare.
0: Okay, so how much is your out of pocket with Medicare on the surgery?
3: It's my out of pocket was about $7,000-$8,000.
0: Okay, and you don't have any money.
3: So it's not that I don't have any money, but what I didn't want to have to use my monthly expense because everything that I own, I pay for every month. I don't have a car payment. I have a car, but I don't have a car payment.
0: How much money do you have?
3: I have an asset. I have my assets of about $165,000.
0: Okay, just pay off your medical debt.
2: You don't have that in cash, though, Dave. Do you?
3: No.
2: Okay. What do you have in cash?
0: What's it in?
2: House and car and stuff. Dave, how much money do you have in the bank, cash available to you?
3: In the bank right now, about some monthly expense. I have a total left over. Get to the end of the month, about $1,500.
2: $1,500.
0: Okay. Do you have any money that you can get your hands on that's in investments
2: or anything you can sell?
3: No, not right now. No.
0: Okay, what's the $165,000 in?
3: It's my the place that I own.
0: The home that you own and your paid for car.
3: Yeah.
0: Okay. So you have $1,500. How old are you?
3: In my 70s.
0: Okay. How old are you exactly?
3: 77.
0: Thank you. And how is your health now that you've had the surgery?
3: It's great.
0: Good. I'm glad. Okay. And what is your monthly income?
3: It's about $2,600.
0: Mm, okay. All right. The first thing I'm going to do is go revisit that inventory and see if there's anything other than the house and the car that I can sell to pay this debt down. The second thing I'm going to do is I'm going to call the medical people and say, I don't have any money. This is a Medicare deal. I don't have any cash. What kind of a deal can you offer me on this and see if you can get a discount? And if you can, I'd scrape together the money at barely out of your monthly, which your monthly's really tight. I agree with that. But I do my best not to borrow on the cash out. I don't want you to go back in debt at 77. You finally got out. Hey guys, Dave Ramsey here. 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

0: Sarah is with us in Fort Collins, Colorado. Hi, Sarah. How are you?
1: I'm good, Dave. How are you?
0: Better than I deserve. What's up?
1: So I wanted to ask, how do I get comfortable investing for the future when the future itself just feels so uncertain?
0: What do you mean?
1: And I know this is a bad, comparison or example, but there's just so much negativity on social media, and I see so many things that socialism is making such a push, and climate change is risking our future. It sometimes feels pointless to have this big chunk of money in the future when it just feels like I'm just really anxious about it and so uncertain.
0: Mm. How old are you?
1: About what the future... 36.
0: Okay, cool. All right.
2: Sarah, as a fellow conspiracy theorist fan, I would tell you, though, I'd get off social media. I'm not kidding you. For 6 months. Don't engage it. And it is amazing.
0: The news sites, too.
2: Anything. Now. I mean, I'm telling you, and that's not putting your head in the sand, right? If you need to know something, you need to know something. But to sit there and worry about something you cannot control, it does no good. It really doesn't. And we were not even, I don't think, created to hold everything that we see on social media, right? Whether it's different murder trials going on to things happening across the globe. It's a lot. And so
0: Dr. Deloney talks about, John, he said, your body was designed to learn about danger within your circumference, not someone that got murdered in Japan. But if someone got murdered in Japan, we all heard about it 20 minutes ago. It's amazing because of the inputs, and it's fast, and it's frequent, and it's everything. So every possible negative thing, or potential negative thing, or hyped up drama negative thing, is going to be pushed out. And of course, those of us in that business and around those people all the time, we know that if it bleeds, it leads. We know that that these people basically, a lot of these sites are basically fear porn.
2: Well, it's clickbait. They have to get their clicks, and so it is going to be
0: they're driving,
2: and
0: fear.
2: It's going to be extreme on both sides of even if you look politically on both sides of the spectrum. It's extreme, and when you really say, when you talk to everyday people, most people are in the middle on all different types of
0: regardless of where you stand on climate change. We can all agree that in 2006 the inconvenient truth that Al Gore put out was absolutely bogus, because he claimed that Miami would be underwater by now, and obviously it's not.
1: Right.
0: So in both
2: extremes, too.
0: That's regardless of what you believe about climate change, you just have to observe actual facts. So anyway, the reason I ask how old you are is because about the time I was your age or so, a guy came out with a book called 88 Reasons Jesus is Coming Back in 1988.
2: Oh, man. People are obsessed with the rapture. I feel like the end of the world. Everyone loves it.
0: It's the Christian conspiracy theory market, okay?
2: It's the 90s.
0: So the Bible's real clear that we're not going to know the date or the time, but this guy did, okay? And he was sitting on his houseboat waiting on the exact date that Jesus is supposed to return. I guess he's still sitting there. I don't know, because it still didn't happen. So,
2: But your point is,
0: Dale Carnegie used to say 80% of what we worry about never occurs, and the other 20% we don't have any control over. And so I'm going to go ahead with my life. I know there's some things out there that are actual facts. I know there's a whole bunch of it that's dramified and upsold, and Miami's not going to be underwater, I'm pretty sure. Pretty sure in my lifetime we can still go down there and swim off the beach. And so, that kind of stuff, right? So I'm pretty sure we're going to be okay. I'm pretty sure socialists aren't going to take over, because as soon as people figure out what that is, they don't want it. It sucks, and there's no track record on it. So I'm really not worried about it. People got good common sense.
2: And
0: even if it did, probably not in your lifetime.
2: Well, let me tell you this, Sarah. We're watching, Tom Hanks has a World War II documentary. It's oh my God, we're in the middle of it. Winston and I are watching a few episodes tonight. It's so good.
0: It's good.
2: Could you imagine telling the Greatest Generation that think about living then? That's more end of the world.

0: And so what are you placing your hope in? What do you really believe? And I really believe that God has not got that as our plan. I suspect before this thing comes to an end that I'll be on my houseboat waiting on Jesus to come back. So I mean,
1: yeah, it's, well, you just, know, yeah.
0: This is a flippant answer, but it's also the only one I've got.
1: But the real
0: thing is, I'm not going to plan my life around all the negative things bringing the world to an end.
1: Yes, and the sources at which we're getting this information have a reason on why they are having certain headlines
0: they're
1: and
0: in
1: leaning
0: the business
1: a certain way. They know their audience, and they feed their audience what they want to hear. I mean, it's just, it's a game. The media, it is. I'm like, it's just this massive game. And
0: it's called provocateur.
1: Just choose not to, yeah, choose not to engage. I mean, for real, do a six-month social media fast.
0: I don't have a supply of water. I don't have a supply of food. I do have a supply of bullets for the zombie.
1: Okay. Oh my god.
0: But other than that,
1: this is the most
0: the zombie apocalypse. I'm ready.
1: This whole segment
0: because,
1: out.
0: I just don't know what the zombies are going to look like yet.
1: Well, I did think about stashing some. I don't know.
0: Y2K.
1: Well, but Y2K. You had water for Y2K.
0: We had bottled water.
1: Yes, you did.
0: And I was joking with one of my buddies. He said, "I've got more water than you." And I said, "Do you have a gun?" And he said, "No."
1: Oh my gosh,
0: I said, "Good. I got your water."
1: Why do we have to keep going back? Why do we have to keep going back to that?
0: Because it's how it works. I'm not worried about it. It's fun. Enjoy the ride. Sarah, there's not a perfect answer. It's human. There's always going to be things that are awesome and always going to be things that are troubling. And the good news is, if you think about it overall, here's the actual truth. Today, if you are alive in the United States of America, you are alive at the best possible time in the history of the world. Your standard of living, your medical care, your quality of life, your hours worked, the way your children are treated, is better than at any point in human history in any physical location. These are the good times. We live in the middle of them. The stock market is setting records. People are becoming millionaires faster than some of them learn to spell millionaire. These are the good times. If you want to start a business right now, you can just start a business. When I started this business almost 40 years ago, the internet wasn't even there. Much less apps, much less AI, much less anything else. I can just have an idea and deliver it to you folks by morning. And I'm a boomer, for God's sakes. What could you millennials do? This is the best time to be alive, but you know what'll kill you? Hope deferred, stolen, put off. That's deferred. Hope deferred makes the heart sick. But when desire comes, it is the tree of life. And so when we have this sense of hope, it drives our belief system and it causes us to do things that cause our dreams to come true. When we've lost our hope and we're frozen and our hope is stolen by these fear porn sites or by bad inputs from TikTok or whatever, then we act on that lack of hope, which guarantees that our nightmares come true. And we miss the wave of existing in the greatest time, in the greatest location, the United States of America, in the history of the world.

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3: I'm Dave Anthony, Fox News. A new warning to Iran from President Trump with no end in sight to the standoff over Strait of Hormuz shipping and nuclear talks stalled.
4: The president indicated that any countries around the world that are providing any sort of economic lifeline to the Iranian regime would face their own economic consequences. He called on allies to stand with the United States, posting to Truth Social, "No one has given the Islamic Republic of Iran a greater opportunity to make a deal than me." The Iranians have responded to the president's comments overnight with Iran's foreign minister saying the so-called economic D-Day is a diversion from America's own crisis, unprecedented debt, and surging interest costs.
3: That's Fox's Trey Yingst. As for the growing debt here that Iran referenced, it's hit $40 trillion just 5 months after reaching 39. In October, it was $38 trillion, with growing interest on the debt making up a bigger share of federal spending. Russia bombarded Ukraine again overnight, at least 14 people killed.
5: Ukraine's Air Force says Russia launched dozens of ballistic, cruise, and hypersonic missiles overnight. The country's stretched defenses also had to deal with 168 drones. The strikes hit 12 locations across the capital, Kyiv, residential buildings, a medical facility, and an education center among the civilian buildings hit.
3: That's Fox's Jonathan Savage. Ukraine also counterattacked again, launching hundreds of drones into Russia. The FAA is investigating a crash at the airport in Carlisle, Pennsylvania. As a small plane was landing, it veered into a state police helicopter that was hovering to the side of the runway.
6: The one known occupant of the Cessna 150 did not survive the crash.
3: Acting State Police Commissioner Lieutenant Colonel George Bivens, two troopers on the helicopter were injured but are said to be stable. There was another helicopter crash in Kenya on an African safari trip. All seven people on board were killed, and the U.S. State Department confirms five of them were Americans. 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
3: Well, President Trump keeps putting pressure on Iran, saying he won't let them have a nuclear weapon. He is talking about another adversary that already has them, North Korea, suggesting he might meet leader Kim Jong-un this year, like in his first term. But hours later, North Korea launched another missile test after the president scaled back U.S. military exercises with South Korea from 11 days to 5.
9: The drills are designed to deal with potential regional security threats, including North Korean aggression. However, during a White House event Wednesday afternoon, the president said the drills were actually disrespectful to the North Koreans and leader Kim Jong-un.
10: I thought that was very insulting to somebody that, frankly, has been, during my term at least, very well behaved.
9: The South Korean foreign minister said on Wednesday that until the president posted his feelings about the drills on Truth Social, the South Koreans had no idea about any potential changes. The Pentagon said in a statement that the changes would not result in any degradation to U.S. training objectives. Kevin Uretsky, Fox News.
3: Before the president talked about the Koreas, he took reporters outside.
11: Like I'm fixing the country, we're fixing the White House, too. It's
7: the people's house.
3: Detailing construction work outside, including a new helipad, in addition to a new White House ballroom that is facing legal challenges, attempting to stop the construction there. And now an update on a controversial renovation at the Kennedy Center in Washington.
11: The Fame Performing Art Facilities Board tells a federal judge President Trump's name will not be added to the facility before September 8th as legal challenges continue. A federal judge previously ordered Trump's name removed, ruling it was added illegally. Earlier, the Kennedy Center board passed a resolution to change the venue's facade so it would read the John F. Kennedy Center for Performing Arts, restored and renovated by President Donald J. Trump. Tom Graham, Fox News.
3: On Wall Street, stock futures are mixed before today's trading. I'm Dave Anthony, and this is Fox News.
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0: Welcome back to the Ramsey Show in the Fair Winds Credit Union Studio. I'm Dave Ramsey, your host. Rachel Cruz, Ramsey Personality, is my co-host. This hour, we're going to devote to one of my favorite topics, and most people's, one of their favorites, to talk about around the water fountain over the kitchen table.
1: With one of our favorite people.
0: 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Brian's been a friend for many years. He speaks at our Entree Leadership Conferences. I've spoken at his conferences. And he was on here a few months ago, and about all we were sure of was we were going to do that again. Welcome back, Brian.
2: Glad to be back. Love being here with you guys.
0: It's good to have you, sir. So I want to talk real estate this hour together, and towards the end of the hour, guys, we're going to open up the phones and clear off the phone lines and take some questions from some of you. Brian's one of the leading experts on real estate. So this whole thing of you and I and this doing a segment on real estate kind of happened when we were having a discussion over the golf course one day, and you said, well, there's inventory shortages, and I went, well, yeah, there's been inventory shortages for 20 or 25 years. Anytime there's a shortage of something, the price goes up, no duh. And you said, well, there's some things the president could do. And I went, oh, don't tell me that. I don't want to depend on Washington to do anything. Well, one thing we could do, you said, is that we could keep the large institutions from buying tens of thousands of homes and taking them off the market and turning them into rental houses. That's one problem. One thing we could do is that a lot of the boomers would like to sell and move down, but they've got over a half a million dollars in equity. Anything over a half million dollars in equity, and that's a 30-year-old law. That's how old that number is. Should have been updated and hasn't been indexed for inflation or anything else. We could remove the capital gains tax on home personal residences, and a bunch of people put their house up for sale because they could get that money out tax-free, move down, and that would help add to the inventory. Yep. That was a couple things we talked about. I talked about them on the air right after that, and lo and behold, the president put out a I'm not saying it came from us, but he did call us right after that, and I want us to talk about it to get the bill through. And that did actually happen, the Road to Housing Act. Yep. And then when it did come through, he didn't want to sign it because they filled it full of pork. As they always do. That's what happens when you're in D.C. But so the Road to Housing Act, I want to start with that. I'm going to take part of the credit with Brian Buffini for having at least sparked an idea in Washington, because what it was supposed to do, the primary thing, was to keep these institutional buyers from buying the houses, getting them off the market.
2: Yep, and it did some of that for sure. It was definitely watered down, right? It wasn't a nothing burger, but it wasn't the bill we were hoping for. They've eased the restraints for local communities to be able to help build more homes.
0: That's a big deal.
2: That is a big deal.
0: California there. Didn't listen.
2: Thanks, bud. You know, it's 72 degrees there today. I got bad taxes and I can't build a house, but it's 72. That's what I'm hanging on to. But I'll just say, now I will say this, they didn't get the cap gains thing done.
0: No.
2: They did get a restriction on the big companies, and what's happening, these companies who bought for 2 years, they bought 25% of all homes in America. They are now trying to divest themselves. So what they're doing is leasing out these homes, and now they've come out with incentive programs. Okay, we'll lease you the house, and we'll give you a credit towards buying it if you buy it, because they're trying to get out of it. So for someone trying to create a down payment, the market rate, because rents have come down, so typically when they do a lease option, there's a premium on the lease. They charge more for the lease on the home, and then that you get a credit for a down payment. Well, you kind of paid extra for that. Now what's happened is, because the rents have come down across the board, they're being forced to rent these new homes, but they're giving credits to people who say, if you sign a one-year lease or an 18-month-year lease, we'll give you $10,000 towards a down payment, and then you buy it from us. So that's...
0: But the economics are forcing that, not this bill.
2: No, that's not
0: the bill. The bill didn't cause them to divest.
2: No.
0: It just stopped them from buying
2: more.
0: So they can't. The houses on your street.
2: So now, because they're these big Blackstones and whatever else, they're like, I can't buy more? Well, I'm going to get rid of what I have. So they're going to slowly get rid of what they have. The second thing is...
0: That's an unintended consequence. I didn't see that coming.
2: No, it's good. And the next thing that's happening is the midterms are coming. All real estate is local, and all politics are too. So now they're actually talking about actually doing an executive order in the next couple of weeks on the capital gains thing that didn't get put through the first time.
1: Really?
2: So
0: you do an executive order on taxes.
2: So the way you do it is you put it into the reconciliation bill. You don't make it a permanent change to the tax laws. You follow?
0: Well,
2: so
0: as always.
2: It's not a permanent thing. So what it could do, now, the downside, it could create a shock of people going, I'm going to get my money. So
0: yeah, right quick.
2: $250 per person, $500,000 for a couple, put in term.
0: Today.
2: Yeah, that's today. That started in 1997. They're talking about moving it to $1 million. Okay? Now, if it was indexed for inflation, it'd be $620,000 each.
1: But if it's $1 million, how motivated do you think then boomers would be to downsize?
2: Here's the thing. So now you're going, I have a rental property, I have a vacation home, I'm in a big house that I don't need
0: anymore.
2: Oh, you're
0: doing not just personal residence, everything.
2: Everything. And so now it's like, I'm going to, here's what I'm doing. I'm going to put it down. I was only going to get a $500,000 drop. Now I'm going to get a $1 million drop. And here's the gift and here's the hope for the folks out there.
0: No, if it's a rental house, it's $1 million versus nothing.
2: Yeah, yeah. And so now what you're looking at is a potential of getting that discount. Again, it'll go year by year.
1: Mm-hmm.
2: So it's a reconciliation bill. I think it'll soften prices because I'm like, hey, I'll take $50,000 off my price if I can be assured of the $950,000.
1: But I don't have to pay the taxes on that. Yep.
2: You know, mm-hmm. So that's they're looking at doing that in the next reconciliation bill. I just got a call on that today.
1: Okay.
0: If that actually happens, even if it's temporary, if you put $1 million on the houses that I own that are rentals, and I've got $1 million worth of gain, I'll sell them.
2: Yeah, well, that's what they're trying to do because they know they got a big problem on their hands.
1: Yes.
2: And young people can't buy homes; they're feeling disconsolate.
1: Yeah.
2: You know,
1: You were on, what was it, June of this year with us?
2: Yeah.
1: We were on. Okay, so it's been a few months. What has anything big shifted
0: since
1: even
0: June?
1: In the last 90 days?
2: It's gotten worse.
1: Has it?
0: Yeah. Well, you're a lot of sunshine.
2: Yeah, there you go. Yep, here's the
0: a little Irish sunshine in here.
2: Hey, I'm from a land whose number one export is alcohol. Yeah, okay, there's a reason.
1: Okay, what are a couple of those points? And we'll probably dig into them more in the segments, but I'm just curious.
2: So what we're seeing is this increase in under 30s living at home.
1: Yeah,
2: it's gone
1: going
2: from
1: back.
2: 39% up to 49% of people under 30. You know,
1: okay.
0: I mean, 90 days.
2: No. So that's in the last 6 years, but that's gone up 3 points this summer. So kids are coming out of college who normally would graduate and get a job and stay at the college town. They all moved home.
1: Yep.
2: So this year we've seen a higher percentage of these college kids who got graduated came back home and didn't go.
1: Well, and this is not speaking for all Gen Z by any means, but there was a clip going around viral of this girl. She's probably 24 and she is just having a cow in her car about how she is not getting a $150,000 offer for these jobs and on and on and on and on and on. People are reacting like, you're basically 2 years out of college. No, you're not going to be making that. So all that to say, they have this belief of still some of them of what they should be making / what my life should look like. And then reality hits and it's like, no, you're making 65, 50.
2: A buddy of mine sent his son over for an interview at the company. Now, I don't interview people. Comes along, the kid goes, I want in my contract an offer for an executive position within 2 years. And that's what his professor told him. And I said, I got room in the mailroom. I don't know where to start.
0: You know what a mop looks like? Wow.
1: It's hard. Yep.
0: Wow.
1: Not making the incomes they think. And then they try to get in the housing market. They can't.
2: It's tough.
1: Rentals are up. Yep. It's
0: Brian Buffini is with us. We're talking real estate. I think it's going to be a sociology lesson when we're done. This is The Ramsey Show.

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0: Like so many things in life, there's a lot of things you can't control, and the world of real estate is one of them. So how do you function in this environment? Well, we're talking with Brian Buffini today, one of the nation's leading experts and leading coaches on real estate issues. I will tell you this, you control the controllables. Anytime you're facing something that feels out of control, first thing is facts are your friends, not feelings. So this sense that you've been boxed out or it's unfair or all these little childish things that we all feel when we feel disenfranchised, yeah, well, that's feelings. Okay, so you have to back up from that and go, okay, but what are the facts and what are the things I can actually control? Well, the facts are that the typical entry home, if you take out California and New York, is about $199,000 right now. That's a typical starter home in America. And the typical starter home in America is not fancy and has never been fancy. Even when my first home was purchased, when my parents purchased their first home, they weren't fancy. And so one of the controllables is you adjust your expectations for your first home because you're not going to buy a 4,000 square foot with a jacuzzi and a skylight. Okay. You're broke.
9: Okay. Yes. But for real though, so Brian, what are you seeing? The typical, I have not seen that $200,000.
0: That's a Zillow number, which I don't trust Zillow that much, but it's a Zillow.
9: What would you say for the average starter family? Because I mean, I look up homes.
10: So the average home in America is about 428.
9: Yeah.
10: I think it's good to take out the two coasts, right? I mean, because I live in San Diego.
0: It changes the math.
10: It changes
9: the big time. I agree.
10: So I think you're looking at the latest numbers. And Zillow, again, they're not friends of Brian Buffini. So they position numbers because they have certain programs going, right? So you're probably looking at your typical starter home is about 290.
9: Okay.
10: So it might be about $100,000 more. The dynamic that we're seeing is this. There's more inventory than we've seen in the last 7 years. Okay? There's more houses for sale, which means prices are starting to soften. Prices are starting to flatten. This is the time, and you guys were talking earlier on about the lady listening to social media. If you're a buyer and you're listening to social media, there is no hope. Give up. Everybody's given up. That's the thing to do. Rent is your friend. The math's not mathing. And that's not true. Now is the time to be making sure you're doing the Ramsey program. You're saving the money. You're eating spaghetti. Okay, you're doing it. Because if you really want a house, you got to sacrifice.
0: Yeah. Get out of debt. Have don't your emergency fund. Don't buy a car payment.
10: Just so you know, every first-time buyer buys
0: drive
10: a car.
0: Hoopty.
10: They buy a car before they buy a hoopty. Yes.
0: Why can't I get a house? I have a $1,200 car payment.
10: Right. And that
0: this is why.
10: That is the typical thing. So you got to keep grinding. The second thing, there is dynamics out there. I was talking to you guys offline. 23% of all mortgages in the United States are assumable. Now, they're specifically, they're FHA and VA. And you were on the radio a few months ago talking about this.
0: No, I screwed that up about 2 weeks ago. I said they're not assumable, and I got hammered for it because I was wrong.
10: Well, you were right and you were wrong.
0: No.
10: You were right when it comes to conventional. Conventional loans are not assumable.
0: None of them are. They used to none of them be assumable with the rates, but you can take an FHA or a VA and they'll keep the rate.
10: So here's the thing. If you're a military person, you go to the listing and say, find me someone who's in the military selling their home, and you can take over. The average loan on an FHA VA is 3.2%. FHA, which is the number one first-time buyer home. 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They bought a home. They fixed it up. It's worth more. 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They're going on to buy a conventional house. They're going to get a conventional loan. The FHA loan that's on their house is assumable. You got to qualify, so you have good credit. You got or you got the down payment. You're cleaned. You're good.
9: Yep.
10: You got no stupid car payment. You can go get an assumable loan on a VA or an FHA loan,
0: and you're not paying the current 5.6% on a 15-year fixed.
10: Yep.
0: You're getting a 3%.
10: Right, and 90% of them are getting a 6.8. Dave, most of them are getting 30 years. I mean, your plan is better. It's right. It's the only way to save money, but the typical buyer
9: is out there doing that. Yeah,
10: it's 6.8.
9: And I think for the first-time home buyers, we were just running numbers in the break. If you make $100,000, which is a little bit up than what the average or what the median household income is, your starter home is going to be around that 270, 300, which is that's around what you're saying.
10: Yeah.
9: Even that's correct, right? That should be your first, but it's going to take longer.
10: Yeah.
9: To save. And if that $270,000 house is not in the neighborhood you want, good school district, right? If you have kids, like all of it, it's going to take you longer. And I feel like that's one of the most frustrating parts about
0: you,
9: this.
0: It might take you longer to drive to work.
10: Yeah.
0: Because you might move three counties out or two counties out.
10: My first home was on Texas Street in San Diego. And we were 3 weeks married, moved into the new home. And Beverly goes, "What are those fireworks I hear in the distance?" They weren't fireworks. It's just, they're celebrating here in inner city San Diego.
9: Yes.
10: But you know what? We fixed it up. We made it worth more. We sold that house, and I got it to another neighborhood that didn't have fireworks.
9: That's right. Yes, yes.
10: So, you got to start somewhere. You got to fight, scratch, and claw.
9: Yes.
10: You got to fight. I'll just say this. There is the average homeowner has 46 times the net worth of the average renter. Young people are deciding to stay renters. That's a way to stay broke. Fight, bite, scratch, and claw. Here's the, I was showing you guys, people like, here's this little graph for those of you who can see it. Look at this thing. The green is the amount of years in the last 75 years that real estate went up. Okay? and here's the red. And the red, four of them, five of them were the Great Recession. So it's gone down 6 years and 75. That's a pretty good investment. So it's not going anywhere. Now, the beautiful thing for people, it's only going to go up gradually the next few years, and the incomes are going up at a higher
9: rate.
10: Even
9: more, which is great, yes.
10: So get fight, bite, scratch, and claw.
0: So currently, the current inflation rate of real estate nationwide is around 1%?
10: Yep, yep.
0: And the current wage growth is around 3.5%?
10: 3.5%.
0: Okay.
10: Give it 4 years.
9: Yep.
0: So if you say wages don't match real estate prices, that's going in the right direction.
10: Correct.
9: Yes, which is great.
0: That's going to help the issue.
9: Yes, that's a very
0: helpful
9: thing.
0: But it's not going to change if you have unrealistic expectations to get an executive position in the first 2 years in your contract.
10: And get an executive house.
0: Yeah.
9: Yes. Yeah, yes.
0: If you want a 5,000 square foot home in a premium neighborhood,
9: and I don't think people
0: can't afford that if you make $80,000 a year.
9: Right, right. And I think that's the hard part is when the rubber meets the road and you're looking at your income, you're working hard, right? You're paying for daycare. I mean, like we get these callers in, and they are trying so hard to do well. And when the facts come out, yes, your feelings are going to fall. It's going to be frustrating. We're like, man, this is less than what we were expecting, right? And so there's that reality that you have to live in for a bit. And then once you kind of get over that hump, right, of what you're saying, you fight hard, get in the market, and then you could look up in 4 years and be in a totally different place with your income, your job, your house, everything.
10: I told him I was a house painter, right? My dad was a house painter. And my first house, I told my wife, it was 5-star accommodations because you could see 5 stars through the hole in the roof.
9: Yeah. Right?
10: And so we fixed it up. We made it better.
9: Right, right.
10: And then we sold it and we made the next one better and we made the next one better.
9: Yes.
10: And the next thing you know, you wake up one day and you've got millions of dollars in equity in real estate. And that's the American dream.
9: But to get there, what you're saying is the plan. Like if you still have student loan payments, you still have two car payments and credit card debt, it is going to feel almost impossible to try to be a homeowner today.
0: You get that stuff cleaned up.
9: That's right. And that's what we say.
0: You shouldn't buy a home if you're in that mess.
9: That's right.
0: You should clean the mess up first because the home's not going to be a blessing. It's going to be a curse. So you get out of debt. Mm-hmm. 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
0: Yep. Now, when you do that, okay, so if you're sitting there and you clear your debt, and then you get ready to buy a house, and you go look at what you can afford, and you don't like it.
9: Mm-hmm.
0: Now, you've got two choices. Remain a renter,
10: mm-hmm.
0: or buy that home that's not fancy that I don't like, and get started. 10 years from now, which will be the best route for your wealth building and your family?
9: Yeah.
0: Buy the house that you don't like.
10: For sure. I used to send out a postcard to neighborhoods and says, your landlord says hi, and thanks again for paying his mortgage.
0: This is the Ramsey Show.

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2: News. I'm CJ Papa, ramping up the war on Iran's bank account.
3: President Trump announced what he is calling economic D-Day against Iran. Posting to True Social, no one has given the Islamic Republic of Iran a greater opportunity to make a deal than me. Tragically for them, they have failed to take it. Therefore, today I am announcing the most crushing economic operation ever taken against any country. This will be economic warfare and isolation on an unprecedented scale.
2: Fox's Trey Inks in Tel Aviv. The price for a gallon of regular gas on average from AAA going up 2 cents overnight, landing at $4.10 a gallon. For the first time, supporters of Lindsey Clancy, accused of murdering her three children, will dress in pink and stand hand in hand in silence this morning outside the courthouse in Plymouth, Massachusetts. The defense could rest its case today. Her attorney will not say if she will take the stand. 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
0: Brian Buffini is our guest, America's number one real estate coach to real estate agents, but also a real estate expert, good friend of ours. And we're talking real estate this hour. Now, we're going to take some of your questions in the next segment. If you want to call in, 888-825-5225 and ask Brian a question. So here's some of the ones that have already come in, Brian. Should I wait for rates to come down before I buy?
11: I heard in the previous section you were talking about the guy who knew when Jesus was coming back and he was sitting on his boat.
0: Yeah.
11: That's like the buyer waiting for rates to come down. Okay. So, you know, if you know when rates are coming down, you give me a call. You let me know. I don't think anything's going to change for a long time because of the amount of debt the country has. The rates are built off the treasury bills. The treasury bills are who the government is borrowing money from. Countries, institutions, I have T-bills, and they've guaranteed to pay me a certain amount. The 10-year treasury is what sets the market. And so you take the 10-year treasury, you add 2%, and you'll get a 30-year mortgage. So like right now, it's 4.6, and so you're going to go and get a mortgage. A 30-year mortgage would be 6.8, and a 15 is, you know, 5.7. So if you wait, I'll say this. I have never had anybody in my real estate career say this, ever. I'm glad I waited. What the typical thing is, man, I could have bought that house down in Cool Springs for $300,000 and a packet of peanuts, and now it's worth $1 million, you know, and I didn't. And that's all you ever hear. You hear stories of regret. Never have I heard anybody happy they waited.
0: Is renting forever a viable option, and can I still build wealth without buying a home? I'll jump in on this with you.
11: Okay. So, of course it is. You know, living in your car is an option, too. You can rent. It's just when the number says the number one source of wealth in the United States is a private residence, and that the average homeowner has 46 times the net worth of a renter. The numbers are in your favor. Can you go do it on the market? Can you invest in stocks? For sure you can. You can do all that stuff. It's just a lot harder and not as stable.
0: When we did the largest study of millionaires in America ever done, 89% of them did it on their own without inheritance, 9 out of 10. We found over and over and over again two things. One is they'd loaded up their 401k, and it had built up to a substantial amount. And the second one is they bought a home, paid it off.
11: Yep.
0: And so we're talking to a gal with $1.5 million net worth. They got a $600,000 paid for house, and you know, they got $700,000, $800,000, $900,000 in their 401k. And that's the typical millionaire in America today. The first place you get your first $1 to $5 million is investing in your 401k steadily and getting a home and getting it paid off. So they, and 100% of the time those houses have gone up.
11: Yeah.
0: And 100% of the time the next door neighbor renting, his rent went up.
11: Yeah. Sure.
0: So the math works against you when you're a renter full time.
11: You have no control.
0: Yeah. Now that doesn't mean you don't need to rent until you get yourself out of debt.
11: That's right.
0: And get your emergency fund and get rid of your student loan and all that. You do all of that for rent.
11: Yeah.
0: But renting for 30 years is a dumb idea. Yeah. Really mathematically dumb.
11: And rent less than you can afford.
0: What should I actually prioritize when buying my first home? A yard versus square footage versus older versus newer? Home, Excel versus the neighborhood?
11: Yeah. Well, it's again, it's boring. I wish I had something sexy. Location, location, location. I always bought the best home, the worst home on the best street. So I buy as much location as I can afford, and then I go put in the sweat equity to make it better. And so
12: to do the upgrades and everything. Yep.
11: Fight it. You know, like I understand the home builders. They do a great job, and it's sexy, and they got muffins in the oven, and you come through, and you drink juice, and they got this, and they got the designers and whatever else. You want to buy the ugly duckling in the best neighborhood you can afford.
12: Yep.
11: And fight, bite, and scratch, and claw to get it improved.
12: Because that is, I mean, that's the common sense. I feel like I don't know a ton about all this, but that is the, you never want to buy top of the neighborhood. Mm-hmm. You always want to buy in the low. I mean, that is the common sense rule. So do not forget that if you are looking.
11: Yep. I used to have people say, well, I want to have, you know, I want to buy a house on the ocean, and I got a budget for the mountain. You know what I mean? And I'd say, well, here's my advice. I have to have 5,000 square feet. Well, I would say, just keep driving south till you can afford something, because it's Mexico down there. Okay? So you just keep driving south. You'll be able to afford something soon.
12: From California. So good.
0: That's so great. Should I buy or sell by owner to save on commission fees?
11: Oh
0: we love this.
11: Just toss that one up to the real estate coach.
0: Both of us could chew on this one. I'll gnaw on the leg.
11: Yeah. Well, I'll start with this. The average number of for sale by owners for 30 years was 12%. And 50% of those were interfamily transfers. Last year, with all the technology and all the Zillow and all the demand, the average for sale by owner was 4% of all sales, and 80% of those were interfamily transfers. Was it an interfamily transfer? You call a lawyer, not a realtor.
12: Mm-hmm.
11: And the second dynamic is the average real estate agent gets 14% higher sales price than a for sale by owner. So, yeah,
0: and they cost six.
11: Yeah. Yeah.
0: The average real estate commission in America is 6.
11: Yeah.
0: And the average and they get an average of 14% more for the house.
11: Yep.
0: So you didn't save the commission.
11: No. Here's the thing, I can change the oil on my Mercedes too. But you know, it would cost me more in spilling on the driveway and getting it on my clothes than it would be getting it done in a Jiffy Lube.
12: Yes.
11: So yeah, you know, it's better.
0: Let's add to that question too, because I had this call the other day I'll tell you about. But how should someone analyze if they've got three different realtors or four different realtors that they're interviewing, real estate agents, mm-hmm. how should they analyze which one to pick?
11: Well, I always start with a referral, right? That's my basis, like someone who's a trusted source, right? You have Ramsey Trusted is the name of your system. You got to find a referral, someone who's trusted. The next thing is, what's their experience? Okay, how many homes you saw last year? This will stagger you.
0: This is mind-blowing.
11: Okay. 64% of all real estate agents have not sold a home this year. Now, you know, that is not who you want to be working with. And, you know, this used to be an 80-20 business. It's become a 85-15. It's heading to a 90-10 business. We had 1.6 million members of the National Association of Realtors 2 years ago. And by January of next year, by January of 28, it'll be 1 million. So 600,000 people are out. And that's because people got in. Oh, real estate. I love houses. I love people. This looks great. It's so easy.
0: I'm a frustrated decorator.
11: Okay, good luck with that.
12: Mm-hmm.
11: Real estate is hard. It's a hell of a lot of work. If it's an up at dawn, down at dusk siege. You have to fight
0: you
11: through everything.
0: You work when others don't.
11: Yeah, evenings and weekends.
0: And you sell 50 to 300 houses a year, and then you're qualified.
12: What does a top agent, like if you are interviewing, what's a number that they would say, this is how many houses I sold this year that you're like, oh, that's that feels like a good.
11: It depends on the average sales price. So if I'm in California, if someone's selling 20 homes a year, their average sales price is $2.5 million,
12: mm-hmm.
11: right? But I'd say, you know, for me, I think they got to be above the 25 transaction threshold across the board. You guys have an even higher threshold.
0: Yeah, we do.
11: For Ramsey Trusted, which is fantastic. Bottom line is, they got to be a pro. They got to come with references, and they got to tell you, here's who I work with, and here's what I've done. And you get a real pro. Like, when you get a real pro, you get to sit in the back of the car, and they drive you to the airport, and it's done for you. And there's no legal afterbite. There's no disclosure problems. When you sell the house is actually sold.
12: Mm-hmm.
11: You sell the house by yourself, it's not permanently sold. They can come back after you. If you don't cross the T's and dot the I's, it's a big deal.
12: All the titles for everything. Yep.
11: Yep.
12: That's good.
0: I love it. I love it.
12: How about this question?
0: Okay.
12: How often should I check my homeowner's insurance, the coverage amount? How often would you recheck that?
11: Well, I mean, Dave will go berserk on this because he's right. I mean, it's just all the time. You know, right now, California, for example, yesterday, they have like what's called a California Fair Plan, which is like a subsidized government freaking insurance policy, and they just went up 29% one day.
12: Oh my gosh.
11: Okay. So you got to be shopping all the time.
12: You got to be looking.
11: Again, same thing. You got to look. I would say every 90 days now. So if you live on the coast.
0: The idea of the California Socialized Homeowners Insurance Program just went up 29%.
11: Right.
0: Because that's what it is.
11: Yes, sir.
0: Yeah.
11: Those of us who grew up in Europe and have experienced socialism don't understand why y'all Americans are playing footsie with that stuff.
0: Wow. 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We're going to take your calls and a few more of our questions in this last segment of this hour coming up.

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0: Ryan Buffini is with us as well this hour as we're talking real estate. Before we jump to the phones, I want to throw in one other thing right quick. We've noticed, and we've talked about on the air here several times in the past 2 years, we've begun noticing, and we didn't make the connection initially, the percentage of folks that are living together, not married, versus married. And if you didn't know, more people live together in America not married than live together married. And that number has been that way for about almost 10 years now. That number crossed about a decade ago. And but what we're seeing is that that's hampering, the data is in now from that, because it's been going on long enough, that's hampering people's ability to build wealth. And we're also seeing in Brian's numbers that it's affecting, or I can't tell if it's cause or effect, really, in these numbers, but it's also showing up in these housing numbers. So the percentage of people buying a home that are married is down.
1: Dramatically.
0: But the percentage of people that are married is down.
1: Right. Yep.
0: So the people that have a double income to buy a home together is down, because two singles buying a home together doesn't count like a married couple for the mortgage company.
1: Right. And it's different issues and different underwriting issues. It's more problematic.
0: Yeah, because they're getting themselves into a mess. The mortgage company knows that. Their data on it is bad. Yeah. So,
1: I mean, look at it. In 1960, people under the age of 30, married couples, home ownership rate was 52%. And now, again, less people married, all that kind of stuff. But 2025, the number is 12%. So we've gone from 52% to 12%. And so that's both
0: ends. But in 1960, like 90% of the people living together were married.
1: Yep.
0: Or more.
1: Yeah, for sure.
0: And so it was the 70s that shifted.
2: And what's funny is women homeowners
0: are up.
2: Yep. So women are like, listen, I'm not buying crypto and sports betting. Saving for the future.
0: I'm not marrying a crypto, bro. I'm buying a house.
2: Yep. I mean, so they're getting in the market.
1: At 2.5 times the rate of single men.
2: 2.5 times the rate.
1: Yeah.
2: Gosh. Yeah. And I wonder, from 1960, you know, from even women, women couldn't probably support themselves the way they couldn't even have a checking account.
1: Yep.
0: Could have a checking account, but it wasn't.
2: No, I thought you had to be signed, right? It was 1973 when
0: That's just the ERA, but my mother had a checking account, in the 60s. I remember that distinctly.
2: But didn't it have to be assigned by a man, though?
0: No, absolutely not.
2: ChatGPT. I really
0: everything
2: think.
0: On the internet's not true. Abraham Lincoln said that. So, yeah. All right. Josh is in Washington, D.C. Hey, Josh, how are you?
3: Hey, team. How's it going?
0: Great, man. What's your real estate question for Brian?
3: So I'll start off by saying my wife and I have a pretty good situation, but we want to tackle this the right way and consider all factors, make sure we aren't missing anything.
0: Good for you.
3: We are currently in a rent-to-purchase option agreement dated back in 2024. We got an appraisal in 2024 on the house. That's the set price on the house. We're set to buy it in December 2027. We'll have about 25 to 30% down, ideally, with a good amount of cash left over, emergency fund, and then just left over, decent amount of cash left over.
0: You're awesome, man. Yeah. Way to go. Freaking unicorn. Well. Excellent.
3: But with this house, the thing is if we do buy it, we're going to want to put some money into it. Mm-hmm. Now, we don't really know if we're going to be there that long. It's a really nice home, but with good bones, but we haven't really been able to kind of make it our own home because we don't own it.
0: You don't own
3: yet.
0: It. Right. That's wise.
3: So given that, you know, we won't be there forever, we're worried, well, quote unquote worried, that if we put some money into it, we pay the mortgage, that, you know, when we go to sell it, we might either not make our money back, given the fact that, you know, most of the payments up front are going to be interest bearing.
0: That's fine. So the question is, what renovation will carry its own weight?
1: Yes,
0: that's what you're looking for. You spend money that multiplies itself. So if you can spend $100 and it raises the value $1,000, we got the right thing. If we spend $10,000 on a pool, nobody else has a pool, the pool's now a liability. you devalued the house rather than increase the value of the house because no one else on the street has one. Agreed?
1: Yep. Yeah, look.
2: Is the pool a devaluer?
1: Well, it's not, here's the thing. It could in that situation. Oh. So I would say the pool is the lowest resale upgrade you can make to a house. Average cost for pool in the United States last year was $72,000. Average resale value, $7,000. So here's the thing. If you're going to put money into a house, here's how it works, right? Paint. Now, not just because I'm a painter's son, but paint is $20 in a can, $2,000 on the walls, right? So paint is good. Kitchens and bathrooms. Women buy houses. Men are just tagged.

0: back in 2 years, and the upgrades also add to the speed of the sale. And the speed of the sale, what people don't understand about real estate, the faster you sell a home, the higher the price you get. So kitchens, bathrooms.
1: Would you say we should go ahead and buy the home, or should
0: Oh, my gosh, yes.
2: Yes, buy it.
1: Should we purchase a house that's a little bigger?
2: No, you buy that house. You buy that house and get your foot in the door, dude. Yeah. Absolutely. Yeah. But the renovations to, quote, unquote, make it your own, don't make it your own. Fix it up to sell it as if you were an investor. Now, what would an investor do? They're not going to do renovations that don't add more value than the renovation costs. So you ask yourself, when we're getting ready to change something, is that something we like, or is that something that's going to add more value than the cost? Yeah. And you can actually talk to a good real estate agent, and they can come by and tell you.
0: Yep.
2: You know, another example typically is because so much is digital now and it is dependent upon pictures and looks, is your curb appeal. And so,
3: and your photographer. I know that sounds silly, but to get
2: a good photographer, landscaping is a big deal.
0: Yes.
2: I mean, if you've got nasty butt landscaping in front of this thing, please expect that to show up in the picture, right? And that's a few dollars and a lot of sweat.
0: Yep.
2: And you can get that right.
0: Yep.
2: And kitchens, that makes bathrooms, it your own.
0: Paint the outside, landscaping, and the garage door. Those are the those all return higher than 100%.
3: Yeah, I've heard this about the garage door.
0: Average garage door is four times the resale value.
3: Yes.
0: That, so
3: how funny is that?
0: Hey, why do women wear makeup?
3: So,
0: okay, you know what I'm saying?
2: Like, some barns need paint.
0: Okay, so come on, you know.
3: Lord have mercy on my soul.
0: No, so right. I mean, does it make it more appealing? For sure. So
3: some men should probably.
0: Yeah, I've worn makeup.
2: I put it on my head so it doesn't shine on camera.
3: I hope that helps, Josh. I don't know if we help.
2: I think that helps.
3: Well, I mean, that's it, Josh.
2: That's exactly what you do. So think about the things like that. But you know, you want a unique audio system through a home that is, where no one else in the neighborhood has a unique audio system. You're doing that for you, and you're going to lose money on that. You're not going to get the money back out that you spend.
0: Yep.
2: I mean, if you're in a $200,000 home and you want to put in a 60-inch $14,000 Sub-Zero refrigerator, you're not going to get your money back on that one,
0: take it with
2: because
0: you.
2: Most of the people in that neighborhood haven't seen a Sub-Zero.
0: Yeah.
2: And so, you know, that's what you're thinking about there. And so what we're trying to say is don't overbuild the neighborhood. Don't but do something that's so unique that that it doesn't play. Brian Buffini, thank you, brother.
0: It's always a blast.
3: Brian.
0: Love talking to your folks.
2: Give
3: so
2: a lot
3: fun.
2: Of hope to people. We give a lot of hope to
0: people. I love being part of the best dad-daughter comedy show in America. So it's my favorite.
3: Well, it's like eating dinner with all of us because we always pull out Google. And I will say, 1974, the Equal Credit Opportunity Act was signed. And women on their own could get a check.
0: Come on, Pop.
2: So. Yeah, but guess what? That wasn't necessary for them to do it. It just required for them to do it.
3: And for them,
2: and so my mother did have a checking account in her name in the 60s.
3: Because your dad,
2: no, he didn't. He didn't have to.
0: I told you, it's the best game in
2: town.
3: Welcome to our dinner.
2: You're misreading that. That's not factual.
0: I am woman. Hear me roar.
2: If you want to win with money in 2026, you can't keep living normal. 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

0: WUMA, Pendleton.
1: These maniacs are on the ropes. I'm Dave Anthony, Fox News. That's President Trump's latest message on Iran, calling for an economic D-Day that will cripple them as talks stall over Iran's nuclear program and Strait of Hormuz shipping.
2: Posting to True Social, no one has given the Islamic Republic of Iran a greater opportunity to make a deal than me. Tragically for them, they have failed to take it. Therefore, today I am announcing the most crushing economic operation ever taken against any country. This will be economic warfare and isolation on an unprecedented scale.
1: Iran responded on X. The foreign minister wrote the so-called economic D-Day is a diversion from America's own crisis and surging debt. But Fox's Trey Yingst also reports from Tel Aviv.
2: Regional intelligence sources tell Fox News that there are growing indications of economic hardship inside of Iran as a result of the U.S. naval blockade and economic isolation. Reports indicate that inflation in Iran has reached 89%.
1: Iran referenced American debt. It has hit $40 trillion for the first time as interest payments continue to grow. It only took 5 months to go from $39 trillion to $40. North Korea has launched another missile test hours after President Trump said he's hoping to meet leader Kim Jong-un again this year. And after the president scaled back U.S. military exercises with South Korea, he says they're too hostile to North Korea.
3: I thought that was very insulting to somebody that, frankly, has been, during my term at least, very well behaved.
1: A royal return coming to Britain. Prince Harry and wife Meghan are moving back.
4: The news that the Duke and Duchess of Sussex are relocating from California to the UK came as a surprise even to King Charles. It's understood the king was only told of his son's impending return on Sunday. We don't know exactly where the Sussexes will live, but their children, Prince Archie and Princess Lilibet, are already enrolled to start school in September.
1: Fox's Jonathan Savage. Two state troopers in Pennsylvania recovering expected to survive after the helicopter they were in was hit by a small plane. The pilot of that plane was killed. 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
1: People dressed in pink are gathering this morning outside a courthouse in Plymouth, Massachusetts, where Lindsay Clancy's on trial for murdering her three children. But she's getting a lot of support in a case putting a lot of focus on mental health as she uses an insanity defense. Clancy's supporters plan to stand hand in hand in silence later this hour, but not just in Plymouth. Similar gatherings are planned from California to England. Now, in about 2 hours, the trial will resume and Clancy's defense might rest their case.
18: Defense witness Dr. Paul Zeisel told the jury Lindsay Clancy's postpartum psychosis combined with bipolar disorder and affected her judgment when she killed her children, saying
19: she was unable to conform her behaviors to the rule of law.
18: Prosecutor Shannon Buckingham referred to Clancy hearing a male voice telling her to kill her children, but did not listen to other voices prompting her to take her own life.
20: She didn't act on them then, did she?
19: That's correct, yes. She did not act on those. She sought help.
18: Gernal Scott, Fox News.
1: There's a manhunt in Arizona for two men wearing all black ski masks in a home invasion that left a Tucson police recruit dead and his fiancée injured and hospitalized. Months after Marty McCary resigned as commissioner of the Food and Drug Administration, a replacement's nominated.
21: President Trump said in a Truth Social post that Dr. Heidi Overton is a rock star who's going to deliver on his priorities of faster cures and lower drug prices. Overton's a known abortion opponent, and if she does get the job, that means she'll be in charge of policies that govern abortion drugs like mifepristone. Her nomination to lead the FDA has to be approved by the narrowly Republican-led Senate. On the Democratic side is Senator Patty Murray of Washington, who posted on social media, Heidi Overton is a far-right anti-abortion extremist who has no business leading the FDA.
1: That's Jill Nato. I'm Dave Anthony. This is Fox News.
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0: Welcome back to the Ramsey Show in the Fairwinds Credit Union studio. Rachel Cruz, Ramsey personality, is my co-host today. Andrew is with us in Tyler, Texas. Hey, Andrew, how are you?
1: Hello, sir. I'm doing well. How are you?
0: Better than I deserve. How can I help?
1: Hey, I'm just wondering, I have like a money anxiety problem, so I'm wondering how I can change my mindset with money so I can like not be so stressed and anxious about every purchase I make, big or small.
0: What are you afraid of?
1: I don't know. I think it's every purchase I make, I'm like, it could be like going out to lunch with friends or bigger purchases of, you know, like furniture.
0: Okay, so you're buying a $3,000 piece of furniture and you have anxiety about that. And again, I want you to think about this because you probably do know the answer. What is it that you're afraid of when you're buying this? I think I know, but I'll wait for you to figure it out.
1: I think it's just like the big number. I think it's the purchase, and it's like, am I gonna be able to make that money back? Which I know is a silly thing to think because
0: nope,
1: I have
0: it's not
1: a
0: silly at all.
2: No, it's just classic scarcity mentality.
0: It's a scarcity mentality, yeah. Mm-hmm. And that means that you're a saver. It also probably tells me that you're probably a very analytical person, am I right?
1: Yes, sir.
0: You might tend to overanalyze versus underanalyze all of these things.
1: Yes, sir.
0: Yeah, that's pretty typical. Okay. And so what all that is you get emotional satisfaction and joy from saving and stacking cash more than you do from spending it.
1: I like to spend money on things that I like to spend money on.
0: No, you don't. You just told me you had anxiety about it.
1: Well, I enjoy like giving gifts to people that I care about.
0: I didn't say you weren't generous. I said you get more peace from stacking cash than from purchases.
1: Yeah, that's true.
0: And that's okay. All right, now that we know that, we now know that the fear is caused because we're depleting the stack of cash to buy the couch.
1: Mm-hmm.
0: And I wonder if I'm ever going to get my cash back. Okay?
1: Yeah.
0: So when you're facing something like that, I wish Dr. John Deloney was here to coach you through anxiety, and we'll send you a copy of his book, Redefining Anxiety, which is a wonderful read, and you'll enjoy it. But he says that anxiety is not a negative thing. It's like the smoke alarm in the house. And the smoke alarm in the house goes off. Well, we don't ignore it and stand there in the flames and burn to the ground, right? But we also look around and go, oh, wait a minute, the battery is low. So when the alarm goes off, we have to decide then, okay, we're not going to ignore it. So the anxiety is a good warning sign. It's your body telling you that you're worried about something. That's not a bad thing. Then you say, all right, what's going on? Facts are our friends. So what are the facts? The facts are I have $3,000 to my name, and I just spent that all on a gas grill, so I am, by definition, stupid. If that's the facts, then you should have anxiety, right? If you have $85,000 in your account and you spend $3,000 on a gas grill, the facts are your life didn't change except now you can cook a steak. Calm down. Those are the facts. And so if you stop a minute and think about what's the source of this smoke alarm going off and say, okay, then what are the facts and am I okay?
2: And it's attached to something.
0: Yep.
2: Either what was wired into your brain as a kid of how you grew up, something that happened. I don't know, maybe you had your first job and you really were broke and you're like, I never want to go back there again. And your body remembers that, right?
0: Mm-hmm.
2: Or whatever it is, if you can kind of pinpoint that, I think is powerful.
0: If you can go back and find that in the past and see where it is. And so, you know, for instance, I bought and sold and flipped real estate, nothing down real estate, in my 20s and went broke and lost everything. And so if I have a new plan, a bright idea, it scares the pee wadden out of my wife. and it should. Except that for the last 35 years, all my bright ideas have exceeded my dumb ideas. But prior to that, I had one big dumb idea that took us down and we lost everything. So her reaction should be, even today, 35 years later.
2: Yeah, that's right.
0: Her body remembers mm-hmm. that terror mm-hmm. of our lights and water being cut off, of us being broke, not having the money hardly to feed our own kids. Rachel was a baby. All of that. Her body remembers that. And I, as her spouse, have to understand that and go, okay, if this is going too fast, we need to slow down, and she needs to get more information so she understands what we're dealing with, or we don't need to go forward.
2: Mm-hmm.
0: Because and we just slow down a little bit. So slow down a little bit, gather your facts, ask where the anxiety is coming from. Is it from a real thing, or is it from a thing that happened earlier, and it's just reactivating?
2: Yeah. And this is always an interesting on the scale of money controlling you. And once on one end of the spectrum, money does become an idol, a god to people, and they use it to feel better about themselves, right? Whether mm-hmm. from an income perspective or what they drive or the mm-hmm. house or mm-hmm. the part of town, like it becomes this, but they're spending on one end of the spectrum and it becomes this idol. It has them. It has their identity, everything. And then Andrew is a perfect example. Is on the other end, it has you just as much. Like you have no freedom. You have no ability to have peace because there's a level of control.
0: When I buy lunch, I have anxiety.
2: Yeah, to have a level of control, it has you as much as it does the other people, right? And that's where the extremes on the spender and saver and where you put money on the spectrum of the importance in your life is so important to have that balance in both of those spectrums, because on either side, it's unhealthy. It becomes a thing that you literally think about 24/7. And it shouldn't be. It shouldn't have a grip on you like that.
0: No. Either way.
2: Mm-hmm. Either side. Way. That's yeah, right. That's right.
0: Neither one are. It's almost as if it's not two ends of a spectrum. It's two points on a triangle, and the other point is peace and health.
2: Right. Yeah, that's fair.
0: There's one in you the can middle. Go to that other place uh-huh. and go to peace and health and
2: yes,
0: proper view of it and those kinds of things.
2: Yeah, so I don't want money to have that grip on you, Andrew. Right? So for the good of you, it's so almost on, a spiritual on that, exercise,
0: on
2: that, too.
0: On the shallow end, you've got a great saying I've seen you use, especially on Instagram, it works really well, is if I buy something, if I'm shallow and I'm worried about myself trying to be something, mm-hmm. right, with what I own or whatever, if you buy something and no one ever sees it,
2: yes,
0: would you buy it anyway?
2: Mm-hmm.
0: And the answer is yes, then you're buying it for the right reasons. If you're buying it to show off, then you're just being shallow.
2: Inflate, and yes.
0: Yeah, you're just mm-hmm. being shallow. And I've done that. I bought stuff mm-hmm. to do that. I don't hardly ever do it anymore, but I remember doing that distinctly in my past. And by the way, that's a symptom also that leads to being broke. It leads to get rich quick, and it leads to being broke, that end of the spectrum. Not mm-hmm. Andrew's, the other side.
2: Yep.

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2: 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Hi, Jamie. How are you?
7: Hi, everyone. I'm kind of nervous.
2: It's okay. How can we help?
7: Hello?
2: Hello. How can we help?
8: Oh, no. Jamie, are you there? Jamie.
2: Jamie, Jamie, Jamie. All right.
8: Okay, we'll
7: can you guys hear me?
8: Oh, there she is.
2: Are you there?
8: Can you hear us?
7: Yes. I lost you guys for a second.
8: Perfect.
7: I'm so nervous.
2: That's okay.
8: We are good. What's up?
7: I just want to know if we're rushing into buying a new construction home by selling the condo we regret buying, even if we barely make anything from that sale.
8: Okay, so you regret, you're in a condo now, you regret buying it, so you want to move to something, and the one you're looking at is a new construction build.
2: And you've already signed up for it.
7: We haven't. We're just
8: you're in a condo. You yeah. How long have you been in this condo?
7: 2 years and a half.
8: 2.5 years. Is that what you said?
7: Yes.
8: Yes.
2: So
8: okay.
2: What's the rush?
7: So we have a huge HOA fee. The condo needed more repairs than what we expected, and then we thought we would be able to make a good rental out of it, but because of the HOA and the mortgage, we wouldn't be able to get anything from it. And then my husband and I are thinking of having a kid within the next year, so we might need more space for it.
8: Okay.
2: You don't buy a house for a kid you don't have. Okay. but if you want to move, that's a different subject.
8: How much, if you sold the condo, do you have any equity in it,
2: or no,
8: would you
2: even? She said they're going to break even.
8: Would you even lose money after commissions and fees and everything after selling?
7: So what we're trying to get at least is like $2,000 after paying commission fees and everything else.
8: Okay. Do you have any other money saved that would go to the down payment of the new home?
7: Yes. So we have $57,000 in savings.
8: Okay.
7: And then we are currently investing in like 401k and everything else.
8: Sure.
2: So what's your household income?
7: Household income is $12,300.
2: Per month?
7: Yes.
8: Is that what hits your account or is that before taxes?
7: What hits our account monthly.
8: Okay.
2: Okay. So you're making about $180,000 a year. And what price range is this new construction?
7: $480,000.
2: Okay. And why new construction?
7: Because we were kind of done with all the repairs that this condo needed. So we were like, oh, maybe a new construction is going to have or require less repairs.
2: Well, so would a 2-year-old or a 5-year-old home as well require less repairs. So the problem with new construction is you're paying a premium usually. That's retail. And okay. You probably can get more bang for your buck in used housing. In most cases, not in every case, but I want you to look into that. So, yeah, new construction just feels shiny after you've dealt with a ratty condo. And I understand how you get there, but I'm not sure that's your best route. So, but if you want to sell a condo and break even on it and get out and you got $60,000 to go buy something with and mm-hmm. you're making $180,000, sure.
8: Yeah.
2: Go make the move. Don't keep the condo, though. The condo is not a rental. You have properly assessed that.
8: And don't be under the assumption that a new build is going to have nothing wrong, depending on the builder grade and everything. I mean, it's you never know. So just go in not naive to that.
2: Well, the builder may cover the things that are wrong, but there's
8: that's
2: always
8: true,
2: something wrong.
8: Yeah.
2: I mean, you know, if you build a home, there's always a punch list. And then there's a punch list 30 days later. And then there's another one 30 days later. And that's just part of, you know, building a new home. Expect that. Do not expect this to every single thing on there, every button to work exactly right. It doesn't. You just go ahead and have your expectations proper, and then you'll be easier to work with. Alex is in Columbus, Ohio. Hi, Alex. How are you?
9: Hey, how's it going, sir?
2: Better than I deserve. What's up?
9: So, looking to make a career change, and I'm not sure if it is the right move at this point or if I should stick it out at my current job. And I'm kind of basing it off of my current income and current savings.
2: Okay. How long have you been in your current job?
9: I just hit 2 years a few months ago.
2: What's wrong with it?
9: Kind of getting sick of it. It's sales. I am trying to get out of sales, start a different career, and kind of spread my wings. I still live at home, so looking to
2: what do you make?
9: Branch out elsewhere. This past year, or to year to date, I'm at about 100,000. I should end at
2: about 110. Why do you live at home?
9: Save money. Rent's expensive.
2: Okay.
8: How old are you, Alex?
9: I'm 24 years old.
2: You need to 44. You need to go get your own place and be a man.
9: I gotcha. I gotcha.
2: Yesterday.
9: Yep.
2: You make $100,000 a year. Your mommy doesn't need to fold your underwear. It's time.
9: Well, I do all my own laundry, cook, and clean. It's just being being in Columbus. I don't see the point in
2: I do.
9: Rent.
2: I do. It's called personal development. And by the way, you're not eligible for dating when you live in your mother's basement either. So go get you a place. Now, why do you hate sales?
9: I did what I needed to do. I made my way.
8: What do you want to do?
9: For a career job.
8: Andrew, or Alex, what do you want to do?
9: I'm looking at analyst roles. I'm looking to go into something that has a little bit more of a career development and growth. And that's kind of really the main point of it. Sales, I kind of figured it out.
2: What are you selling?
9: I'm in logistics sales.
2: Okay. All right.
8: Have you found some opportunities as an analyst anywhere that would hire you? Like, have you looked?
9: Yeah. I'm currently looking. I haven't really found or landed on anything.
2: Okay, what's your degree in?
9: International business and and Spanish.
2: All right. You've probably been trained to do some analysts then. Good. Okay. If you can get a job making what you're making now and move in a different direction that looks like it fits your personality style better, that's okay with me. I don't mind that a bit. But making more, not less.
9: Gotcha. Okay.
2: We don't take a pay cut and call that happiness.
9: Okay. Don't take a pay cut is what you're saying.
2: Yeah, exactly. It's not happiness. Well, no, it's not. Sure. It's not the definition of happiness. Happiness
8: it could be if you're just
2: fulfilling. No, it's not. It's not. You need to look for something that you can go apply yourself to and make a living serving others. And that is worth. So here's the thing. I do want you to pause on the sales thing just a second, though. Okay? Because the narrative that you're using there, I want you to go get the analyst job because I think that's going to be good for you, and I think you've come to that conclusion. However, I will tell you that more CEOs come out of sales than any other position.
9: Yep, you are correct.
2: Very few of them come out of analyst.
9: Yep.
2: And so so as far as as far as career development,
8: it's a good
2: I feel like
8: to
2: I've
8: have.
2: Capped out. No, you haven't.
8: Yeah, it's a good
2: if
8: skill.
2: If you know how to sell, you can work through any organization and be the best there is in there because you learn people skills and you learn you learn to level up, and sales is a great career field. But if it's not for you, that's okay. I'm not mad about that. But I don't want you to use the narrative that I was topped out at sales because you weren't. You weren't. Or you're not good at sales.
8: Unless there's some weird pay structure in the company.
2: Well, you might be topped out in that pay structure, but if you can sell, the doors will open in organizations all the way through for you.
8: Yes.
2: I think you're going to probably, listening to you, talking to you, I think you're going to get good stuff from being an analyst. And I think you ought to go do that. I agree with your analysis by the analyst.

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2: Fox News, I'm Therese Crowley. President Trump declares economic D-Day against Iran, saying no one has given Iran a greater opportunity to make a deal than me. They have failed to take it, announcing the most crushing economic operation ever taken against any country. Fox's Trey Yangston, Tel Aviv.
3: Regional intelligence sources tell Fox News that there are growing indications of economic hardship inside of Iran as a result of the U.S. naval blockade and economic isolation. Reports indicate that inflation in Iran has reached 89%. With food prices up 164%.
2: The UAE already cut off Iran from trading. A pilot killed and two state troopers injured when a Cessna coming in for a landing struck a hovering police helicopter's tail rotor from behind. The troopers briefly trapped in the violent crash at Carlisle Regional Airport, but expected to recover. 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
9: Stock futures are mixed. Crude oil prices are higher this morning. Global oil Brent crude is at $94 a barrel. West Texas Intermediate U.S. oil at $87. Long-term interest rates are stabilizing after the U.S. Treasury moved to buy bonds. The yield on the 30-year Treasury note is in the 5.2% range. Danone, the French company that makes Danone and Activia yogurt and Avian water, is a step step closer to buying plant-based meal replacement drinks company Huel. Regulators in the UK have cleared the deal. Shares of beauty company Coty are down 5%. The parent company of CoverGirl Cosmetics reported a better-than-expected quarter, but says consumers are becoming increasingly selective in their purchasing decisions. That's your Fox Business Report. I'm Jenny Coselda. Invested in you.
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1: Today's question comes from Brent in Utah. He said, I have $300,000 in savings and no debt. I want to invest the money in mutual funds, but I'm not sure if I should dump it in all at once or little by little each month. What's the best play in this scenario? It's a good question. Well, I would say if there's nothing, the reason I wouldn't is if there's something you're needing to buy and use part of that $300,000 for, if you need some of that money, maybe hold some of that for that purchase. If there's, you know, if it makes you more comfortable because you're scared or something, you know, we talk to some people and it's like, okay, maybe you do 60-40. But for me, no, if you really do have $300,000 just sitting in savings and you want to invest it, I'd do it tomorrow. So there's no big advantage of little by little. If anything, get in the market as it's doing well. But also don't look at the market either, because I bet when you put it in, something's going to happen and it's going to go down. And so you got to just forget about it because it's long-term investing at that point.
0: Yeah. If you can feel comfortable that this is a long-term investment, and if it goes down tomorrow, you're not going to cry because it's a long-term investment. We're riding the roller coaster down. We're going to ride it back up. Mathematically, the answer is put it all in today. There's no mathematical advantage. Okay. The S&P 500, the stock market, is up 16% as of this moment since the beginning of the year. However, somewhere back in March, the president decided to bomb Iran. And the stock, if you'd put the stock market in the day before, you'd put $300,000 in the day before you decided to do that, you might have woke up the next morning and your 300 was worth your 300 is worth 270. And you'd have had a minor cow. Okay? However, if you didn't pull it out, and now you're sitting there, and you had put it in at the first of the year, it would be up 16% of $300,000, which would be about 50 grand you would have made since the first of the year. But if you'd have freaked out because the president bombed Iran and the market dropped, you know, after you put the money in January, and he did that in March,
1: took it out, you would have lost.
0: Then you would have freaked out, and you would have lost money on the stock market. I'll never invest again, because you have the worst possible timing on the planet, because you bought while it was high and when you freaked out when it was low and got out. And of course you lost money then. So the answer is, but if you leave it in, keep your stinking hands off of it, you're much better off to put it in there and forget it. Set it and forget it. And you make serious money. All right, Stephen is in Anchorage, Alaska. Hey, Stephen, how are you?
2: Good. How are you doing, Dave?
0: Better than I deserve. What's up?
2: So I had a question about long-term investments. What do you think about buying vacant land versus buying stocks or, you know, rentals? I'm not sure if I want to be a landlord.
0: Vacant land can fall in a whole bunch of different categories. Okay. You could buy farmland. You could buy a hunting preserve. You could buy the corner of a busy intersection where they're looking to put a McDonald's someday. A commercial piece of property, right? You could buy land where warehouses could be developed. You could buy land where apartments could be developed. So, there's a million kinds of different vacant land. So the answer is, I don't know, because I don't know what kind of vacant land you're thinking about. So there's certainly a lot of vacant land in Arkansas, or in Alaska, in Arkansas too, but much more in Alaska. And so, as a matter of fact, I was up there fishing last week, and I learned that the federal government reserved land in Alaska, you could put six Texases in it. There's that much of it. It's like 166 million acres in Alaska that is owned by the federal government. It's crazy. So, you know, I don't know about vacant land in Alaska, but I guess if you're in downtown Anchorage,
1: have you done some research, Stephen?
0: What type of land are we talking about?
2: Yeah, so I'm actually on the Kenai Peninsula, not quite Anchorage, but, you know, just like little plots to develop for, you know, like, you know, housing, like 1 or 2 acres, or like maybe like a 5-acre lot, you know, that has electricity on it, or I could put electricity.
0: Mm-hmm.
1: For residential homes, is that what you're thinking?
2: Yeah.
1: Okay.
0: Then that would depend on how active the new home market is in that immediate area. Okay.
2: Okay.
0: So, in other words, if half a mile away there's a big subdivision going in, and you've got some lot price baseline that you can look at, that's fine. If there's no home building going on in the area, but you think you're just going to walk out there in the middle of a field and somebody's going to build a house because you want them to, no, you can't build it and they'll come. That's called a field of dreams. So, no, we don't do that. But, I mean, you need to have some trend lines that in the growth pattern of that area that tells you that people are actually going to want to buy this, and it's not just your gut feeling.
2: Yeah, you know, in the last, I've been there about 3 years now, and this year has been, it's as soon as the plot goes for sale, it's sold.
0: That's good. I like that.
2: Super hot market.
0: Okay.
2: There's going to be a big pipeline potentially coming in.
0: Yeah, that's good. That's, I like that.
1: And this will be with cash, Stephen?
2: Yeah. Yep. Correct.
0: Right. And you're out of debt.
2: Yeah. Own my own house. I have my retirement all done.
0: Okay.
2: Yep.
1: Great job.
0: Yeah. Excellent. Excellent. So when I buy a piece of commercial dirt like that, I'm looking at the growth heading that direction or is already on that direction, and that's what I'm asking you to look at. In that case, land, you're speculating on land. You're buying it not for a 15-year investment. You're buying it for a 2 to 5-year investment.
1: And it could be a great one in that case if it's happening.
0: You might make a lot of money on it. You might double your money on something like that. But it's going to be based, that's the beauty of real estate, but it is going to be based on, the higher the success rate of this is going to be based on your analysis, your correct analysis of what's going on in the neighborhood and what's really happening, what direction we're really going there. So Rachel's husband and I have done many, many real estate deals together. He owns his own real estate company, runs all of my real estate. And we looked at a piece of ground that could be developed into about 7 lots or 8 lots, and that was about 10 or 15 years ago, and it had a bunch of trash dumped on it, and we determined by the time we cleaned it up to get it ready to run a road into and paid for the land that we would not be able to recoup at current lot prices anytime soon. Since then, you know, all these years later, that the value of that property went up dramatically, and someone else bought it, cleaned it up, and sold it and made money on it. But we didn't have we had a 2 to a 5 year mindset. That person had more of a 10-year or 15-year mindset. And now there's homes built in there.
1: Some of our best friends live in one of those.
0: You know the house. You know, you know the property I'm talking
1: 100%.
0: About.
1: 100%. Yeah. And there's some nice, big, beautiful homes in it. I mean, it's great. Yeah. Yep.
0: It turned out to be a good piece of property.
1: That's right.
0: But at the time.
1: Well, and you're speculating. No, yeah, totally.
0: At the time, it didn't make sense in the short term. The only way it made sense was with a 10-year or 15-year horizon, and we didn't want to tie the money up that long on a project like that. So we backed away. Someone else picked it up, had a longer time horizon, and made money with it.
1: Mm-hmm.
0: So that's what you're looking at. You're trying to analyze just exactly like we did there, and it's okay to walk away from a deal that doesn't fit your objectives and let someone else make the money and look back 15 years later and go, well, that worked out, you know. Because it did work out. The property was fine. It wasn't tainted.
1: Mm-hmm.
0: It was just a mess.
1: Mm-hmm.
0: And so anyway, that's what you're doing. You're trying to analyze. And the beautiful thing about real estate is such an imperfect world that that's where the money's made. Your judgment's better than somebody else, and you jump on it.

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0: Our scripture of the day, Hebrews 13:7. Remember your leaders who spoke the word of God to you. Consider the outcome of their way of life and imitate their faith. Ronald Reagan said, money can't buy you happiness, but it will certainly get you a better class of memories. There you go, Rachel.
9: There you go.
0: John is with us in Des Moines. Hi, John. How are you?
10: Doing good. How are you?
0: Better than I deserve. How can I help?
10: So my question today is, I'm 19 years old. I'm a business owner. First year. I have about $11,000 in debt right now. My question is just, how do I get ahead?
0: What is your income in your business?
10: Right now I'm projected to make about $45,000 this year.
0: Doing what?
10: Lawn care and landscaping.
0: Okay. Your first year?
10: Yeah. Okay. I just started in April.
0: Okay.
9: Oh, so not even a full year.
0: So I assume it's growing rapidly?
10: Not as well as I want to, but yeah, it's going pretty good. Pretty decent.
9: What's the $11,000 in K?
10: I have about $10,000 on a car and a little less than $1,000 on credit cards.
0: Okay. Well, the simple answer to your question is what you already knew before you called, and that is there's two ends of the equation, the income side and the outgo side. And the difference is margin, the money you've got to play with to get out of debt. And so as your income goes up and your spending goes down, you have more and more money to become debt-free. Agreed?
10: Yes, sir.
0: So anything you can do to cut your spending, I don't think you're probably overspending. I don't hear that in anything you're telling me. But I think you've got a new business that's not making much money yet. And so I'm going to make sure, if I'm you, that I'm spending a certain percentage of my week every single week getting new customers, not just mowing grass.
10: Okay.
0: If you don't budget a certain percentage of your time every week to do the essential parts of the business will dry up.
10: Okay.
0: And that means you got to say, okay, every Friday morning, every Thursday morning, every Wednesday morning for 4 hours, I'm going to work on getting new customers or whatever it is instead of mowing that day. And I don't care. I don't know what it is, but, you know, you've got to budget time out to figure out where are your customers coming from, talking to your existing customers about referrals, picking up the two houses on either side of the last house you mowed the grass for, or the business on either side of the last business you did the landscaping
9: for. Yeah, if there's a good neighborhood, most neighborhoods these days have some kind of Facebook group or group me or something, right? And if you can ask a homeowner if you've been satisfied, do you mind just leaving a recommendation? Because people are always looking for things, so... That's a good way just to get your name out if there's a neighborhood.
0: Yeah. It turns out the guy that does our landscaping in our home ended up doing the homes on each side of us because he had ours and they asked us who did it.
10: Right. I understand that. But the one thing is, so my girl and my son moved down to Atlanta and I'm trying to relocate down there. And I don't know if I should just continue growing or should...
0: that's a completely different thing than you asked about. We didn't know that. If you're gonna move, you need to go build your business down there.
10: Right. I just don't know how to get ahead to be able to
9: save up to
10: that. I only have about $3,500 in cash and about $1,500 of that is the businesses right now.
0: But I mean, when the season's over, you should have some cash piled up. You can load up the lawnmowers and go.
10: Right.
9: Yeah, I would stack cash right now, John, in order to make that move to be closer to your son. And then you need to have some aggressive goals to get this debt paid off, the $1,000 credit card.
0: And debt, you know, be working all winter to have accounts to start the spring with.
9: Yep.
0: If you're going to open up down there. But it's actually possible to do that. But that's a very aggressive thing. But no, I wouldn't go build a business someplace I'm going to leave in 2 years.
10: Okay.
0: That's a lot of work for nothing.
9: Mm-hmm.
0: Because your customer list's not worth anything in this business. Nobody will buy it because they can just go get your customers. They don't need to ask you. And so, you're not building anything that's marketable there. So, no, I would
9: maybe working two jobs for a bit too.
0: I'd stack cash till the end, the end of the season, whatever that is in Des Moines, and then I'd be on my way, and get married. And let's start a life, me and the wife and the baby, and I'm gonna work all winter at every job I can possibly stack up while I'm trying to get customers to restart my business. You may start your landscaping business in Atlanta as a side hustle after you get a good job there, and then grow it again there. But that's an okay thing. But no, I would not grow a business where you already are before you leave. Hey, one of the biggest mistakes people make is thinking they can skip having a will because they're too young, too healthy, or don't own anything. If you're 18, your will helps protect, or older, your will helps protect your family. It gives clear instructions and can keep your loved ones from having to guess what you wanted, and it'll keep them from fighting with each other too. If you're ready to create one, go to mamabearlegal.com. If you're not sure where to start, whether to use an attorney or Mama Bear, either one's fine. Text quiz to 33789 and we'll help you figure out which option fits your situation. Don is in Atlanta. Hey, Don, what's up?
11: Hello, you got me?
0: Yes, sir. How can we help?
11: Hi. So, I just talked with my dad recently, and he is a listener of you as well. And I was talking to him about a student loan debt that my wife has of $30,000. And

0: great plan. The okay. The downside is that you said your fiance?
1: Wife.
0: Your wife. Okay.
2: I'm sorry, my wife.
0: I'm sorry. You did say wife. I goofed. Okay. All right. So you and your wife have to get on a budget and never go in debt again, or this will grow back in the form of a car payment or credit card debt or something else. Because it sounds like your dad is the one dreamed this up, and this is the first time you've ever heard of Ramsey today.
1: No, he said his dad's a listener. Sir.
0: His dad is, not Don.
2: Yeah. Well, he introduced me when I was younger, and actually at the beginning of this year, our employer gave us the app, the Every Dollar app.
0: Okay.
2: So I signed up on that, and we started running the Ramsey plan. Actually, we're six months into it now.
1: So,
0: good.
1: Don, that's helpful. So I would say, when you think about it from a math perspective, just like your inheritance, if it's invested on his end, is going to be growing. And so I would take it now from that, right? If all the emotional check boxes are checked, that it's okay, and it feels like, oh yeah, this isn't gonna be hanging over our head, or he's not gonna use this against us, or feel like he can have a say in our life because he did this. Then I think that's
0: it's very smart. Okay. The trick is for you and your wife then to follow through with the newfound freedom and cause yourself to build wealth.
2: Yes, sir.
0: Yeah, you know, working the baby steps, working your Every Dollar app. Yep. And so you were ahead of me. I misjudged that. I apologize, Don, because you're already been on Every Dollar. Your employer furnished it.
1: And
0: sounds like the Smart Dollar people are in there helping. That's
1: good. And make it a goal to be like, hey, let's invest what it would take us to pay this off. Let's have a goal to have that $30,000 invested of your own money, right? So you're using your paycheck to build your future.
0: Exactly.
1: Rather than
0: going, oh, we can go buy something now.
1: That's right.
0: Yeah.
1: You know, it's kind of a nod to him.
0: Yeah.
1: To be like, okay, we'll put $30,000 in the market now.
0: And he's going to be glad he did this.
1: Yes.
0: You know?
1: Yes.
0: And you're going to be glad you did it. And everybody's happy.
1: Mm-hmm.
0: Yeah. And we got Sally Mae out of the spare bedroom.
1: And again, that line can be tricky because when we talk about giving money to family, we never say to loan it, but the giving, if it messes up a relationship, if it gets odd, right? Like you have to have some hard boundaries. But this is one instance where it's like the whole change your family tree. If you can get your kids out of debt and they're not entitled, you know, they're hardworking, they have dignity, and then they can start building wealth themselves faster. That's part of that generational knowledge, which is so big that they can fiscally do.
0: That puts this hour of the Ramsey Show in the books. We'll be back with you before you know it. In the meantime, remember, there's ultimately only one way to financial peace, and that's to walk daily with the Prince of Peace, Christ Jesus. If you want to win with money in 2026, you can't keep living normal. Normal's broke. 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
4: The most crushing economic operation ever. I'm Dave Anthony, Fox News. That's what President Trump says he's planning.
5: What he is calling economic D-Day against Iran.
4: Fox's Trey Yingst in Tel Aviv.
5: The president indicated that any countries around the world that are providing any sort of economic lifeline to the Iranian regime would face their own economic consequences. He called on allies to stand with the United States, posting to Truth Social, "No one has given the Islamic Republic of Iran a greater opportunity to make a deal than me."
4: And now the nuclear talks remain stalled, and the standoff over the

0: Strait of Hormuz shipping continues, and after the Trump threat, oil prices up more than 3%. Gas is also up 2 more cents today. Iran's foreign minister responded to the president with a post on X. The so-called economic D-Day is a diversion from America's own crisis and surging debt, referring to the report that for the first time, the U.S. national debt tops $40 trillion. It only took 5 months to grow from $39 trillion. North Korea has launched another missile test hours after President Trump said he wanted to meet with leader Kim Jong-un again this year and after downsizing U.S.-South Korea military exercises.
1: This test comes a day after North Korea said President Trump's order to the Pentagon to scale back military drills made no difference. 10 short-range ballistic missiles landed in the sea off the peninsula's east coast. The Ulchi Freedom Shield exercises, joint U.S.-South Korean drills, will end tomorrow, nearly a week earlier than originally planned. President Trump demanded they be scaled back because North Korean leader Kim Jong-un would view them as hostile.
0: That's Fox's Jonathan Savage. There's a gathering outside the court in Plymouth, Massachusetts now, where Lindsay Clancy's on trial for murder after killing her 3 children. But Clancy has supporters who are there, dressed in pink, hand in hand.
2: Because it's mental health. She wasn't in her right frame of mind.
0: Clancy's using an insanity defense, citing postpartum psychosis and severe depression. Next hour, the trial resumes with more testimony. 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
0: Investigators are at the airport in Carlisle, Pennsylvania, the morning after a small plane, while landing, crashed into a state police helicopter hovering over the grass to the side of the runway.
7: As that Cessna came down along that runway, for an unknown reason, it veered hard to the right at the last moment.
0: Acting State Police Commissioner Lieutenant Colonel George Bivens, the pilot of the plane, was killed. 2 state troopers in the helicopter were injured but are recovering, expected to be okay. And now an update on a deadly boating accident earlier this month near the Statue of Liberty.
8: Prosecutors say Manuel Hernandez, a native of El Salvador, is in the U.S. illegally and was illegally operating a boat that capsized in New York Harbor, resulting in the death of a mother and her infant daughter. DHS says he entered Texas in 2007 after posing as a U.S. citizen to Customs and Border Protection officials. A criminal complaint says Hernandez had not registered the boat he was using and that it did not have infant-sized life jackets on board. After hitting a swell, the boat capsized and threw everyone overboard. Hernandez and 11 passengers were rescued, but 27-year-old Sarah Sanchez and her 5-month-old daughter Antonella were unresponsive when pulled from the water. They later died at a hospital. In New York City, Tanya J. Powers, Fox News.
0: A man allowed to enter the U.S. illegally in 2024, crossing the Texas border, Alexis Campos, is now charged with murder in Virginia.
9: Fairfax County police say he repeatedly stabbed and killed 42-year-old Carmen Pooch. Pooch, the mother of a 3-year-old girl, was found outside of her car at a trail in Great Falls Park, Virginia, on Monday. Campos and Pooch had an intimate relationship, authorities say. Both worked at a restaurant in Herndon.
0: That's Fox's Madeline Rivera. On Wall Street, stocks could drop the day after rebound gains. Dow futures are down about 250 points. I'm Dave Anthony, and this is Fox News.
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0: Thursday, August 20th, 2026. I'm Dave Anthony. Another Democratic Socialist wins in another state, this time a Senate primary in Florida.
16: There are a lot of Democrats who just don't go for all this stuff of, you know, defund the police and get rid of the military and open borders. And, you know, Israel is guilty of genocide and an apartheid state. This stuff is not going to sell.
17: I'm Lucas Tomlinson. The COVID-19 pandemic may be in the rearview mirror, but American classrooms are still reeling from historic learning loss.
18: Schools should have been the first things to open and the last things to close, but it was the opposite of that because the health officials, they weren't following the science, they were following the political science.
19: And I'm Joe Concha. I've got the final word on the Fox News Rundown.
0: Democrats in another state take a left turn.
20: Because they believed in the vision of a better Florida.
0: That's Angie Nixon, a Democratic Socialist and state representative in Florida after winning the primary for U.S. Senate. But a very different Democrat won the primary for governor. David Jolly, who told MS Now after winning,
21: I reject socialism. I'm a capitalist. We'll see how Florida's voters sort that out.
0: He is a former Republican in Congress who switched parties. And now Jolly will take on current Congressman Byron Donalds, who won the GOP primary, and tells Fox,
22: it's already clear that the Democrats do not support common sense. That's why more people in our state are choosing the Republican Party.
0: As for the Republican Senator, Angie Nixon is trying to unseat. She told CNN,
23: she doesn't care about anyone but herself. And so I look forward, Ashley Moody, to taking you on and to whooping you in November, and you will be calling me your senator.
0: Nixon's victory was considered an upset, defeating Alex Vindman, who was backed by prominent Democrats and outspent Nixon more than 16-1.
16: He struck me as a stiff. He wasn't engaging. He wasn't warm. He wasn't personable. He just looked like, you know, uptight guy.
0: Karl Rove is a Fox News contributor, famous as the architect in the George W. Bush presidency as senior advisor and deputy White House chief of staff.
16: Say what you will, she knew people all around the state through her service in the legislature, had friends and allies in the Black Caucus, and, you know, had more oomph. And the establishment lost and the DSA won, and the ultimate winner of that whole Democratic primary is going to be Ashley Moody, the Republican United States Senator, who now has an unabashed left-winger to run against in a state where espousing socialist views causes a lot of people who are Hispanic not to vote Democrat, but to vote Republican. Ashley Moody is now going to take all the crazy things that she has said and the crazy things she's endorsed and put them out there for Floridians to look at. And remember, Florida has a large number of Puerto Ricans, Cubanos, Nicaraguans, Venezuelans, you name it, from the Southern Hemisphere, whose families suffered from socialism and came to the United States for freedom.
0: Well, Florida's not a toss-up state in the Fox News Power Rankings. There are six that are, including Alaska, and they had a primary Tuesday also there. Dan Sullivan, the incumbent senator,
1: finished in second place. Mary Peltola, yeah. Former Congresswoman, she was in first. Now, the top four candidates advance to this ranked choice election that's coming up in November. But do you think Senator Sullivan is in trouble?
16: Well, he's got a race on his hands. No ifs, ands, or buts about it. There are a lot of people who don't tend to vote in the nonpartisan primary. And of course, they got the decoy Dan Sullivan in there who came in third. Dan Sullivan, the real Dan Sullivan, got 56,510 votes. The fake Dan Sullivan came in right behind him at 3,222.
1: Have you ever seen anything like this where another candidate with the same name comes in? I mean, the Republicans say he's trying to trick people.
16: Yeah, it's happened before, but this is more unusual because of the nature of Alaska voting. Everybody runs in a jungle primary, and the top four vote getters go into the November election. So, unfortunately, the real Dan Sullivan is going to have decoy Dan Sullivan in the general election, and that's going to be a little problematic. He's going to have to emphasize, I'm Dan S. Sullivan, and that other guy's the fake one is Dan Jr.
1: All right, now, two of the states that are now toss-ups were not in the prior power rankings. Now we have Michigan and we have Texas. You're in Texas. Let's start with that. Ken Paxton, the attorney general, is behind in a lot of the polls to a Democrat. Democrats don't win statewide races in Texas, haven't in quite some time, but James Tallarico is in the lead. Can he win? Can Texas go blue?
16: Well, Texas would not be going blue. It would be going anti-Paxton. But let me be clear. Paxton blames me for his impeachment. Now, I had nothing whatsoever to do with it, but he just sort of picked me out of the crowd and decided I'd be a visible emblem for it. He's not a fan of me, and I'm not a fan of him.
1: Okay.
16: But look, the Democrats are going to go hard after him. Tallarico, look, I live in Austin. The Austin Democrats are really, I mean, they're like New York, they're like people in the outer boroughs. I mean, they are very liberal, and they say goofy things in order to beat each other in primaries, and Tallarico is a sitting office holder. So he's had to say and has said incredibly nutty things both as a candidate for the State House and as a member of the State House. There's plenty of material there for somebody to use, but also there's plenty of material in Ken Paxton's background. But they're taking all that stuff that came up in the impeachment and throwing it at him. And Tallarico is an effective fundraiser. He's raised, I think, $70 million, I think, through the last reporting period. And Paxton was something like $9 million. And so Tallarico's out there in digital and network and radio pounding on Paxton. And I think he will continue to pound on him every day between now and the election. And the question for Paxton is going to be, how does the rest of the Republican ticket fare? And does Donald Trump start spending money on his behalf?
1: Now, in Michigan, that went from looking like a Democrat to keep the seat that is being vacated by Gary Peters, who's retiring. But Abdul El-Sayed won the Democratic nomination. He's a progressive going up against Republican Mike Rogers.
16: No, he's not a progressive. He's a socialist.
1: Okay, he's a socialist.
16: He may not be Democratic Socialist of America, but he was endorsed by him and he's adjacent to him, and his positions are largely the same as theirs. Yes, Mike Rogers is a terrific candidate, personal friend of mine. The victory of El-Sayed, particularly since it was very narrow. He won by less than a percent. And this is a sign that there are a lot of Democrats who just don't go for all this stuff of, you know, defund the police and get rid of the military and open borders. And, Israel is guilty of genocide and an apartheid state. This stuff is not going to sell.
1: If Mike Rogers wins, does that seal the majority, in your opinion, for Republicans to keep the Senate?
16: Well, it helps a great deal. We're at 53 now, but you're right. Think about it. All of the battleground states are Republican-held seats, with the exception of Michigan. Republicans have not won a seat there since 1994, a Senate seat. So, it would be enormously helpful. But we got 53, but five of those are at risk. That would take us down to 48. And there's one seat that is lean Democrat, North Carolina. That would take us to 47. So getting Michigan back means we get to 48. So out of the remaining five states, we've got to win two of them in order to tie in the Senate, and three in order to have the majority without the vice president.
1: In Ohio, former Senator Sherrod Brown has a lead over John Husted, who was appointed and is trying to stay in office in the J.D. Vance seat. That one seems to be the most in favor of Democrats flipping of these toss-ups, correct?
16: Yeah, look, the Democrats in Alaska and in Ohio nominated the only Democrat who could win that seat. And yeah, Sherrod Brown's going to be tough. On the other hand, Husted has been the lieutenant governor of the state before being appointed to the Senate seat. And he and Mike DeWine have a terrific record of achievement for Ohio. So he can say, I'm the new young leader who has helped do these wonderful things for Ohio. And here's what I want to do in Washington. And really, do we want to go back?
1: Maine, Susan Collins. She's the incumbent Republican, sometimes right. Goes against the White House. She's going up against a progressive, Troy Jackson, who replaced Graham Plattner. So is Maine, do you think she can hold on?
16: I think so. First of all, remember, 6 years ago, she never let in a single poll, and she won by 8 points. I think there are a lot of shy Susan Collins voters who don't want to tell an anonymous pollster they're voting for. But she's able, terrific, delivers for the state, independent-minded. It's a state that likes independent-minded people.
1: Iowa is another one. Joni Ernst is retiring, so we're going to have either Ashley Hinson, who's a congresswoman, a Republican, or Josh Turek. Is that vulnerable for Republicans in this race right now for you?
16: Yeah, look, farm country is upset because, tariffs affect farm products enormously. But she's very capable, well-funded. He's a good candidate, don't get me wrong. He has been in a wheelchair all his life and done Paralympics and, rolls his way through the neighborhoods of his state house district. And if he has to push himself up a couple of flights, a couple of stairs to get to your front door, he'll do it. I mean, he's an impressive individual, but she is too. And I feel like at the end of the day, she'll be okay, but can't let it be taken for granted. That's for sure.
1: In the Fox News Power Rankings, they also go into the demographics of this race. And you referenced President Trump and some of the policies. How much of this election can Democrats make this anti-Trump and win on? And Marquette did a survey. Two-thirds of young Americans disapprove of the president. 56% say they would support the Democratic candidate. 56% of Hispanics said they would support a Democrat this November. How much of that is anti-Trump?
16: A lot. There's a column that deals with this issue. It's thoughtful, well-written, concise. I think I did a hell of a job with it myself. But the point I'm making my column in the Wall Street Journal on Thursday is that the president would be advised to be off the campaign trail. Don't make it easier for the Democrats to make this about Donald Trump. So I know a little bit about what I'm talking about here because in 2006, you may not remember it, but President George W. Bush was unpopular.
1: Oh, yeah. We had the Iraq War was really hanging heavy on him.
16: It was hanging heavy, and his approval ratings were about 38%. Donald Trump's were 39%. And we made a decision to keep him off the campaign trail. But we lost 31 seats. Donald Trump in 2018 was not fighting an unpopular war, and he went out on the campaign trail and wrapped his arms around as he loves to in these gigantic rallies, and we lost 41 seats. So my point in the column is that he's unpopular, and what he might think about doing is, making it easier for candidates by not, insisting that he show up in their districts and do one of these gigantic rallies in which he spends more than an hour just talking and saying things that come to mind. And what spontaneously comes to his mind generally is what the media pick up and run with and what voters remember. And it's not always constructive.
1: The rankings also point out that black voters aren't completely enamored with Democrats. 69% say they'll support a Democrat in their district. Back in 2020, when it was the Biden-Trump race, 90% supported President Biden then. So how helpful is that for the GOP?
16: It's helpful as long as it maintains there. Just don't give them an excuse to come home. Make the Democrats work to get them to come home. Don't have the president go into Michigan and make 3 or 4 stops around the state and help push Democrats back into the Democrat column. So, clear the field a little bit and give these gals and guys a chance to, draw the contrast with their opponent and project a forward-looking vision.
1: Do you think the president will listen to you?
16: Well, I'm going to save it. Read the last paragraph of my column.
1: Please do.
16: Well, no. I'm going to let you read it.
1: Oh,
16: I'm teasing you here. Now, I know you'd like it to pretend like you read my column, but I'm just going to make you go read the final paragraph of my column.
1: All right, it'll be out in the Wall Street Journal, like you said on Thursday. So we'll definitely, and I promise, I will read it. Okay, Carl.
16: All right, sir. Thanks for having me on.
1: Carl Rove, who was, of course, senior advisor and deputy White House chief of staff for President George W. Bush, Fox News contributor. Thanks for being back on the show. show, Carl.
16: Thanks, buddy. Appreciate it.
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7: Good morning. It's Thursday, August 20th, 2026. I'm Ted Lindner. This is the Fox News Rundown. One person is dead after an aviation collision in Carlisle, Pennsylvania, Wednesday evening. Pennsylvania State Police say two troopers were conducting routine training exercises aboard a helicopter at Carlisle Airport when a small Cessna aircraft approached from behind and slammed into them as it was hovering. The pilot of the plane died. The NTSB and the FAA are investigating. The U.S. national debt has hit a new milestone, surpassing $40 trillion. Fox's John Saucier with more.
8: The national debt surpassing the mark on Wednesday as defense costs, social programs like Social Security, Medicare, and interest on the burgeoning deficit make up an enormous share of federal spending.
7: In March, the debt was at $39 trillion. And the landmark social media addiction trial against Meta is underway. 29 states are accusing the company behind Facebook and Instagram of putting profit over children. Fox's Marion Rafferty with more.
9: During opening statements, the 29 states that brought the lawsuit claim Meta made deceptive statements about its platforms that likely misled the public and designed its models to be addictive to young people. The chief prosecutor in the case, California Attorney General Rob Bonta, is accusing Meta of putting profits before safety. And Meta attorney Paul Schmidt told jurors that the company believes that it has a responsibility to act on its own. It has a responsibility to try and work with teens and parents in partnership to try and address those questions.
7: It has not been revealed whether CEO Mark Zuckerberg will be called to the stand. I'm Ted Lindner. This is the Fox News Rundown.
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18: I'm Charles Payne, and this is the Fox Business Report.
19: Shoppers are still looking for bargains at Walmart. Its earnings and revenue both topped expectations for the recent quarter. Walmart says e-commerce, membership, and advertising sales boosted its business. Online shopping, e-commerce sales were up 24% in the period. Its profit, though, was impacted by new pharmacy pricing regulations. Deere is reporting a higher profit in sales for the recent quarter. Its construction business saw strong demand. Its agriculture business is seeing continued weakness, down 6.4% from a year ago. Construction and forestry business sales were up 18%. JD Sports shares are down 14%. The athletic wear retailer, owner of Finish Line, is lowering expectations for the year. That's your Fox Business Report. I'm Jenny Coselda, invested in you.

0: This is the Fox News Rundown.
1: The recent release of text messages sent from Dr. Anthony Fauci served as a reminder to many of the controversial choices and mistakes made in the months and years that followed the outbreak of COVID. In education, we saw historic drops in U.S. test scores due to school closures and remote learning. Math and reading levels fell sharply after 2020. Years later, that damage to American education is still evident. While math scores have shown a modest recovery, reading levels for 13-year-olds remain stagnant, near 1970s lows by some metrics. The pandemic, however, only accelerated a troubling trend. National data shows student achievement has been sliding since 2013. Concerns about American education prior to the pandemic had already prompted many parents to demand alternatives. And ever since, that outcry has only grown. 18 states now offer universal school choice, up from zero just 5 years ago. So where do our schools stand today? How is our country recovering from this learning loss? And is school choice the solution?
2: Yeah, we found decades of learning loss because of the COVID teachers union-induced school closures.
1: Corey DeAngelis is a research fellow at the Center for Education Policy at the Heritage Foundation.
2: They held children's education hostage, Lucas, and they did it to secure billions of dollars in ransom payments from the taxpayers. They got $190 billion in so-called COVID relief, and it didn't improve the outcomes one single bit. And at the time, I did a study with my co-author finding that, if anything, the school districts that got more money per student, they were less likely to open. Why? Because the teachers unions pushed for the closures and the money at the same time. So the good news is that school choice is booming all across the country. Conservatives woke up. They saw the left-wing propaganda in the schools during remote learning. And now, because the teachers union stepped in a rake, we should really thank Randy Weingarten and the rest of them for overplaying their hand and awakening a sleeping giant. The parents who just want more of a say in their kids' education. So bad news on COVID learning loss, but good news on parents now having more of a say.
1: For anybody in our audience who isn't familiar with school choice, can you explain it, and why is it that you think it is the right alternative?
2: Absolutely. In the status quo today in America, you live where you live and you're assigned to a school based on your address. I mean, just imagine if you were assigned to a grocery store just based on where you lived. It was run by the government. And if you didn't like it, they tell you to go complain to the grocery board or just give them more money, and they promise they'd do a better job next time. That's the same thing we have with the public school system today. It's a monopoly that has no incentive to spend additional dollars wisely. School choice gives that money back to the parents, the money that's meant for educating their children that we already spend in taxes. Think about it, Lucas. In America, we already spend about $20,000 per kid in the public schools. In New York City, it's upwards of $40,000 per kid. That's over $500,000 for a K-12 education. Well, school choice lets you take a portion of that funding. You save some taxpayer money. It follows the child, and you can take it to a school that's aligned with your values, whether that's another public school, a charter school, a private school or even homeschool options. And now 18 states in the last 5 years have passed universal school choice, which means no more picking winners and losers. It's all families. They get a say. They get to take their money where they want. And then the public schools improve, Lucas, because of competition. It's a rising tide that lifts all boats.
1: So school choice sounds like it works for parents who are present, parents who are motivated, who are looking around, shopping, looking for that, in your analogy, another grocery store. What about these children, though, that might not have two parents at home, might not even have a parent at home, maybe living with grandparents? How do you reach that child with school choice?
2: Yeah, I'd say school choice by definition gets parents more involved in their kids' education. And so when parents, you know, they feel hopeless and they're in a low-income area and they're assigned to a failing government school, once you empower those parents, once they start to feel more confident and then they can look around and say, oh boy, I can choose something else, they become more involved because they have that choice.
1: You keep mentioning parents, but what if there are not parents at home?
2: Yeah, I mean, these are the outlier scenarios, right? Where it is an important part of the equation. You want two parents in the household. You want that nuclear family. That's a very important piece of improving student outcomes and having a fantastic long-term outcome for that child. So they have a better future. The education system isn't 100% of it, but it sure does help when you have some competition, when things are doing better. And we shouldn't just say that, you know, the public school should be, you know, eliminated. We should still keep that option on the table. And the question is, how do we make sure that those kids have the best shot at success, even in the public schools? I'd say families and voters also should get involved in their school board races. They should get involved at the ballot box and hold the politicians accountable who just want to allow the teachers unions to run the show and push politics into the classroom so that everybody gets a better education.
1: On the subject of competition, we talk about school choice. What kind of plan B is there when you talk about choice? Are we talking about religious schools, charter schools, trade schools?
2: Yeah, it's all of the above. It's other public schools that you're not assigned to. It's charter schools, which are independently run, but they're defined as public schools and you're not assigned to them. And so they can have specialized missions there. And 47 states or so already have public charter schools. The majority of states have some form of private school choice too, where you can take the funding to a religious school if you'd like as well. And this isn't a novel concept when it comes to higher education. We have Pell Grants where you can take that scholarship funding to a public or private, even religious university. And the Democrats all support that. You think about pre-K programs. People from both parties support pre-K programs, even though the money follows the student and it can be used not in an assigned government pre-K provider, but any pre-K provider, religious or not. And so the money should follow the child. And the problem is with K-12 education, the Democrat Party has become a wholly owned subsidiary, the teachers union, and the monopoly fights to preserve itself at the expense of kids time and time again. And we just saw this in Arizona, Lucas. The teachers union tried to get rid of their successful school choice program that's serving over 100,000 kids in a small state like Arizona. That's a big deal. They just failed at the Arizona Supreme Court on Tuesday of this week. And so Arizona families won again against the teachers union challenge.
1: Well, it's no surprise that the teachers unions are not in favor of school choice. Randy Weingarten, who leads the teachers unions, why is there so much pushback, you think, from her?
2: I think it's just self-preservation. They want to protect their monopoly. They don't want the low-income kids to escape the failure factories and take the money with them. And the teachers union has basically become a political operation. I'd argue it's a money laundering operation for the Democrats. And if you follow the money, I think I have a pretty good case. Randy Weingarten's union is called the American Federation of Teachers. 99.9% of their political contributions last year went to one party, the Democrats. And she's actually being investigated by Congress right now. Despite her making over $500,000 a year, she apparently used $1.4 million in teachers unions dues to promote her book, Calling Conservatives Fascist, which, by the way, if she's going to spend that much money, she could have got a little bit more creative than just copying my book cover, which came out the year before her book. But it calls conservatives fascist. And if you listened to her remarks at her annual convention this year, it sounded like an unhinged political rant. I looked through all of their 200 pages of resolutions that they passed this year. None of them had anything to do with improving student outcomes.
1: You talk about teacher dues. Is some of this money taxpayer money going to fund Democratic candidates?
2: Oh, yeah. I mean, so all the teachers union money is basically indirectly comes from taxpayers through the government school system. And the NEA, for example, is the largest teachers union in the country. They have the backing of Congress. Thankfully, there's a bill in Congress to revoke their federal charter, which they've had for over 100 years. They're the only union that has that special privilege. Their total budget's over $430 million a year. Less than 10%, according to their own bookkeeping, goes towards representing teachers. It's mostly towards political activity, and all that political activity basically goes to the Democrats. And if you look at what they push for, the policies they promote, they passed a resolution to abolish ICE. They considered another another one at Randy's convention to cut the military by 50%. I mean, it's totally, they need to get back in their lane and focus on teacher benefits, and they need to focus on improving education, and they need to stay out of politics.
1: Back to COVID, why did the teachers unions push back so hard against in-person learning when just about every private school in the nation in the fall of 2020 were back in person? You could even call them guinea pigs. I mean, you saw what was happening. Why the pushback for so long? It took, in some cases, a year or two for schools to public schools to return in person.
2: I mean, the schools should have been the first things to open and the last things to close, but it was the opposite of that because the health officials, they weren't following the science. They were following the political science. I mean, we found that Randy Weingarten actually lobbied the CDC, of all places, to make it more difficult to reopen the schools. Why did they do this? They knew that if the schools were closed, they could use the children's education as a bargaining chip at the table to say, we're not going to open until you give us some more money. It's the same thing when they fail academically each year. They say, well, we'll improve our outcomes if you give us some more money. And it's the definition of insanity, doing the same thing over and over again, expecting different results.
1: What do you tell people who want to federalize the education system, take it out of the state's hands and move it into Washington?
2: No, we need to return education to the states. The word education is not in the U.S. Constitution. I'd argue it's unconstitutional to have the Federal Department of Education. It doesn't educate a single child. It doesn't employ a single teacher. It was created as a political payoff by Democrat President Jimmy Carter to the teachers union. He wanted the endorsement of the National Education Association.
1: Corey, how did you get so interested in education?
2: Yeah, actually, I went to government schools all through K through 12 education myself, but I attended a magnet school in high school, which was on the physical campus of my assigned government school. I saw the night and day difference for 4 years straight. I think other families should have educational opportunities too. And I have a background in economics, and I saw that the public school system was just a monopoly. There's no incentive. Even if you have good people, and there are a lot of good teachers in the system, the system is set up for failure because of that monopoly scenario. We need more competition. We need that rising tide that lifts all boats.
1: Corey DeAngelis, senior fellow at the Heritage Foundation, thank you so much for joining us today.
2: Absolutely. Thank you so much, Lucas.
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9: 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I'm Butch Thurman with a Rodeo Sports Update. 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
4: Hey y'all, this is Cody Johnson. 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Well, I'm a fighter, not a quitter. And that's why I wear Wrangler jeans and shirts. 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They're an iconic symbol of the West, and there's no quit in them either. Life's not about the destination, it's about the journey. 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
10: Colton Suter and the tie-down roping. Your rookie year, you come to Hermiston and you win it all against a lot of gold buckles over there. Tell me about that.
11: Oh, for sure. Super tough competition. Best guys in the world are here. Hermiston Rodeo has done an amazing job stepping up. This one of the best rodeos, dang sure the best improved rodeo on the PRCA, and it's great people around here like all you guys are, and it's just, we love coming here to a rodeo like this.
10: What's this do for you in the rookie standings?
11: Oh, this helps me a bunch. Last month and a half, I've been struggling really bad, and just to help my confidence keep going in the rest of the fall is huge.
10: Congratulations.
11: Thank you, sir.
10: Aspen Miller in the breakaway roping, two flat. Take us through that run.
12: Yes, sir. I hit the barrier great. My calves didn't leave very good just because of how fresh they are. I didn't do a great job, truthfully. My horse got real tight. I missed my slack, but sometimes when it works out like that, it pays off.
10: What's this do for you in the world standings? This is a big win.
12: Yes, sir, it is. I'm on the bubble right now, so any check right now is real good for me.
13: Colton Suter and Aspen Miller at the Farm City Pro Rodeo in Hermiston, Oregon. I'm Butch Thurman. 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
14: Papa President Trump describes his next move in the war with Iran as an economic D-Day that he believes will inflict more damage on the Islamic Republic.
15: Regional intelligence sources tell Fox News that there are growing indications of economic hardship inside of Iran as a result of the U.S. naval blockade and economic isolation. Reports indicate that inflation in Iran has reached 89%, with food prices up 164%.
14: Fox's Trey Yankson, Tel Aviv. Another week, another threat for Hawaii. This after Hurricane Lala. Fox Weather's Michael Estime.
16: Southeast of Hawaii, we have about a 90% chance of formation. That's within the next 2 days. So in the next 2 days, you may hear of either a tropical depression or another tropical storm forming.
14: Residents could feel additional impacts due to damage caused by Lala. 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

0: is the Fox News Rundown. Now a look at sports.
1: The Philadelphia Phillies are red hot, winning their sixth straight game, beating the Marlins 4-1 in the city of brotherly love. Meanwhile, the Dodgers complete the sweep of the Rockies in Denver, winning 6-4 in 10 innings. Controversy in Baltimore and calls for improved technology. Pete Alonso of the Orioles hitting a deep fly ball to left field in the seventh inning. It was ruled foul and the call was upheld on a video review, though some camera angles showed the ball looked to be fair. As a result, the game remained tied, but the Yankees would go on to beat the Orioles by a score of 5-3. After the game, the Orioles were fuming. That's your sports on the Fox News Rundown. I'm Frank Lanza.
2: An update from OutKick's Stan Dockich.
3: If Tiger Woods brings millions of people to golf, nobody says, well, Arnold Palmer was already here. They will say that Tiger Woods extended what Arnold Palmer already brought in. That's what they should be saying with the WNBA. Instead, now they've been so divisive and so hateful to people that have started watching the WNBA that those same people are like, yeah, y'all suck. Before Caitlin Clark got here, didn't have to be that way. You could have celebrated Caitlin Clark while celebrating, I don't know, Tamika Catchings, Diana Taurasi, whoever you want to celebrate, Cheryl Miller. But you were so divisive, you were so ridiculous, that now people get defensive and they're like, you guys suck, I didn't even pay attention to you. For OutKicks, don't at me. I'm Dan Dockich, and this is Fox News Rundown.
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7: It's base brawl at Wrigley. Listen to this. That's courtesy of Paul Crawley Dyson from at Crawley Cubs and Storyful. Hi, everyone. So, yeah, Wrigley Field used to be the friendly confines of Wrigley Field, and of course it still is. Hopefully this was an anomaly, but for a game between the crosstown White Sox and the Cubbies, well, some fans in the bleachers, which again has been called affectionately the happiest place on earth if you're a Cub fan like me, suddenly what we saw there recently is just disturbing, especially if you probably had kids in those stands witnessing the carnage. So why is this happening? Is this happening more where we're seeing brawls happen at baseball games,

0: for starters, is loud and it's atrocious. I brought my son once to a Jets game against the Eagles in Jersey when he was 7 years old and vowed never to return because you had fans from out of town there who knew there were young children sitting right next to them and still would scream drunken obscenities for no particular reason anyway. Now, have fans acted like this for a long time? Sure. Just go back to 1974. Cleveland Indians, Detroit Tigers. It was called 10 Cent Beer Night. And when you give away beer for 10 cents, even in 1974, well, that could lead to chaos, where you had people running on the field, naked, streaking. Fireworks were used as projectiles. So yeah, this is a thing that's been happening in ballparks, arenas, and stadiums for many years. But now, maybe because phones are present, we're seeing it a lot more. But overall, the behavior ain't what it used to be overall. I'm Joe Concha.
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3: I'm Griffin Beach, and here's the news this morning from ElkhornMediaGroup.com. IMESD Superintendent Mark Mulvihill has announced that he will retire at the end of this school year. He's led IMESD since 2008, and his career in education includes teaching, coaching, and serving as a principal and district administrator. His educational career began in 1987 as a fifth grade teacher in the Pendleton School District. Pendleton police say that two teenage girls who were reported missing last week have been found safe. 13-year-old Jasmine Payne was last seen at her home on last Thursday. She was believed to be with 17-year-old Lakeisha Page, who had been reported as a runaway. Authorities did not release any details on where the girls were found. A 19-year-old man behind a Tuesday hostage situation in Irrigan failed to appear for his arraignment yesterday. Morrow County District Attorney Justin Nelson said Jacob Peralta was non-responsive to deputies when they went to get him for his court appearance. Peralta has been charged with two counts of first-degree kidnapping and first-degree robbery, along with weapons charges. That arraignment was rescheduled for this afternoon. A brush fire briefly closed down Highway 207 near Hardman in Morrow County on Tuesday night. The Morrow County Sheriff said the fire was first reported around 5 p.m. that night, and by 5:30 it was already estimated to be at 10 to 15 acres, with winds pushing it towards Hardman. The highway was closed just before 6:30, around the time crews were able to stop forward progress on the fire and begin mop-up operations. The highway then reopened just after 7 p.m. and fire crews remained on the scene until 10. And Oregon's Division of Financial Regulation has issued their 2027 rate orders. They approved a 21.6% rate increase for individual markets and a 15.5% rate increase for small group markets. More news on the My Columbia Basin Facebook.
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4: Welcome to the Line on Agriculture Report. This is Lori Boyer for the Ag Information Network. Cargill workers at the company's Fort Morgan beef processing plant have approved a new five-year labor agreement, bringing a three-month labor dispute to an end. Workers are expected to begin returning to the plant around August 24th, with beef processing scheduled to resume during the week of September 7th. Cargill halted operations after workers rejected an earlier contract proposal and amid concerns about a potential strike. With nitrogen and fertilizer prices at current levels, producers are split on whether to wait on purchases or move on purchasing now for next season. Vice President of Fertilizer at StoneX, Josh Linville.
5: I think it's a huge mix. I think that there is a group of farmers out there that have gone ahead and they've bought their anhydrous for the fall. I think some folks have already started to buy up some of their UAN for next spring. Same thing for urea. These values have dipped down. When you look at where we're at today on a lot of these prices, they are down remarkably from where they were in March and April. And so just from that perspective, it's one of those things that's like, well, yeah, it's not quite where I would think it would be historically, but it was also way up here just not that long ago. Let's just jump on those when we get the chance. And I think there's going to be a lot of other farmers who look at it and say, this just does not make sense for my operation. If I plug those numbers into my spreadsheet, it's kicking out red numbers. that doesn't make sense, I'll wait and I'll see.
4: Lindell encourages producers to set aside the emotion that comes with a volatile market and focus

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1: Ranchers are the primary managers and environmental stewards of more than 250 million acres of federal land across the West. 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I'm Robbie LaValle of the National Public Lands Council, and I invite you to join PLC in Colorado this September for our 58th annual meeting. 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
3: From the Ag Information Network, I'm Bob Larson with your agribusiness update. Well, the California Bureau of Reclamation is increasing Central Valley Project's surface water deliveries. But for those farmers who rely on federal water, the increase means only an additional 3%. Central Valley farmers were only getting 25% of their contracted total this year before the announcement. Fresno County Farm Bureau CEO Ryan Jacobson says this slight water increase is really too late in the growing season to make much of a difference. The summer abundance of U.S.-grown produce makes it a perfect time to enjoy fruit pies and other desserts, highlighting their flavor profiles. In 2024, we grew $6.9 billion worth of seven popular pie ingredients. Production value is highest for apples at $2.9 billion and blueberries at $1.2 billion. Cherries and peaches were $859 and $926 million, respectively. Pecans were $468 million, pears $301 and pumpkins $274 million. Well, the global biopesticides market is projected to nearly double by 2030 as farmers and crop protection companies respond to tighter regulations and growing demand for sustainable production. The market is expected to grow from $8.9 billion in 2025 to $17.68 billion by 2030, a 14.6% annual growth rate. The report says biologicals are gaining traction as growers look for ways to reduce pesticide residues, manage resistance, and complement integrated pest management.
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6: Here's your Wild Horse Resort and Casino weather. This morning, we've got mostly clear skies, maybe with a little smoky haze. There's a light breeze out there. Temperatures right now in the 60s. The rest of today is going to be sunny and warmer. We're looking at a high this afternoon in Pendleton of 96, Hermiston 97, and Walla Walla 99. 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

0: atop Fox News headquarters in New York City. The most approachable radio host in America. It's Brian Kilmeade.
1: I don't know how high. We're in the 15th floor. It goes a lot higher. I believe I'm on the 43rd floor. If I said high atop, it really should be when I get in broadcast on the 43rd floor. But having said that, we're going to have a great hour. Michael Bukowski is going to be with us. I am one of the few people on the planet optimistic there's something real happening with Hamas disarming, giving up leadership. And I think a lot to do with them being starved out and being bombed out. Yesterday, Israel, and is not a violation of anything, had one of these commanders up to no good. They blew him up. At the same time, noticing international forces forming. So we'll discuss that. But before we get to everything, let's get to the big three.
2: Number three.
3: They called yesterday and they gave us the points that we had to have. Very fair deal for both. But our farmers are going to be thrilled. Our manufacturers are going to be thrilled. And basically, we have no tariffs going into Canada anymore.
1: I like this. I never heard the president talk so positively about Canada, period. Burying the hatchet. Could our frenemy, Canada, finally understand they need to balance out trade with Trump and do a deal? Indications are the answer is yes. Will we see what it means? We'll see what it means for big and small business.
2: Number two.
4: The Iranians are running out of assets and options. I think the Iranians are trying to continue to drag this out. They're wary of increased military consequences. They are struggling with the economic consequences.
1: That is Colonel Mike Jenigan on America Reports. Hurry up and wait. President lets Treasury into the fight, lets them lead as Iran has massive sanctions and secondary sanctions to spread the pain. And the UAE weighs in hard. More and more of our allies have to do the same. And meanwhile, we're getting about 9 million barrels through the strait.
2: Number one.
5: If you look at the amount of members that are coming to the House that are DSA, it's 5%. They're not the Democratic Party. I think the Democratic Party needs to step up and speak out. That is not how we're going to win the House. It's not how we're going to win the Senate.
1: Jared Moskowitz with me today on Fox and Friends. DSA, not okay with Dems. Even if they're not spending big money on leadership and endorsements are not stopping. The movement, which is now fighting Trump's foreign policy while saluting communist Castro. We're going to see what it means for November big time, because I was just with Jared Moskowitz. So he had a staunch DSA guy. You know, sometimes these guys say the DSA, but they're not for getting rid of the border. They're not for getting rid of prisons. This guy was for getting rid of prisons, getting rid of the border, getting rid of the Senate, getting rid of the presidency, stop or foreign policy. So foreign policy spending. And he decided, I'm going to beat this guy, but I'm not going to waste any money on it and time. And he didn't. However, on the other side, in Florida, Nixon wins and Alexander Vindman tried the same thing. But he's got no personality and no track record. His claim to fame was, I was the whistleblower who tried to impeach Trump. So that was not enough. In Florida, not at all. So this raging socialist wins. How raging? Listen to what he's throwing out here. Cut one.
6: I think it's important to note I did recently make the decision to join the DSA. I also recently made the decision to join the Working Family Party, as well as become a lifetime member of the NAACP. And that is because those organizations are working hard in our communities to actually push back on these big corporations that are keeping us down and that are hurting us.
1: Big corporations? Yeah. They're keeping you down. How are they keeping you down? So you're going to get rid of big corporations? She's going to have a nationwide call for a federal freeze on rents, which will be a federal destruction of every landlord, which will not do anything but decrease the number of houses. Everybody knows it. I don't want to waste your time with this. You don't have to be an economic Nobel laureate to understand. If you start telling people that you're going to freeze the nation's rent, that it's going to mean that these buildings, small and big, become dilapidated, landlords go out of business, and that means there's going to be less livable housing. But that's what they're bringing to the table against Ashley Mooney and others, like El Sayed says, I'm not a socialist, but he believes basically the same stuff. Here's more from this nut job. Cut two.
6: It's very frustrating because Donald Trump and Ashley Moody and many other Republican lawmakers in Washington, D.C., they are working less and less and less, and they're getting richer. And meanwhile, every day, people across this country are working harder than ever, and they're still struggling just to stay afloat.
1: What are you talking about? Donald Trump works 100 hours a day. I mean, you got nobody. This is the first person I heard works less. Who are you talking about working less? Most people that are successful never stop working because you think they wear a suit all day and they're not swinging a hammer. They're not working. I mean, that's what she, that's how detached she is from the economy, in my view, that she actually thinks that's the deal. Is that going to be, is you going to run on that? Disenfranchise young people, not minorities, and overeducated white people who feel as though they should be making more money. So, listen, for the good of the Republican Party, they should hope all these DSA members are successful. It gives them a better chance of bucking history. But in the big picture, these guys are terrible for the country. In fact, I was talking to a Democrat today, and he just says, you know what? It's not even worth saying they're not good Democrats. They're not Americans. They're not Americans. And one of the things I bring up to you is, do you know this group of New Yorkers that got the Democratic nomination likely to float right in to Congress, as well as Chris Rabb over in Pennsylvania, the guy that won over in New Jersey that used to work with the Blind Sheikh? They're all going to these socialist conferences in Central and South America to denounce our policy of pushing for democracy in our hemisphere. So the success we made with Honduras, success we made with El Salvador, with Bolivia, with Chile, with Argentina, with Colombia of late, and soon I think Brazil, if keep your fingers crossed, all that bringing democracy and kicking out China and Russia, they're actually campaigning far and wide against us with the so-called, you know, they call it the Monroe Doctrine, they call it the Donroe Doctrine. I know that doesn't get you elected with foreign policy. It should. It's part of his legacy. It makes us safer. But that's what they're campaigning against. Can you believe it? Unelected congressmen going to socialist conferences in our own hemisphere, ripping our foreign policy. Totally irresponsible. So here's more from Jared Moskowitz, who won his primary and will be going against Scott Singer, the three-time mayor of Boca Raton. And this is considered by the Cook Report a true toss-up in Florida and the only one. Cut seven.
5: If you look at the amount of members that are coming to the House that are DSA, it's 5%. They're not the Democratic Party. But I think the Democratic Party needs to step up and speak out. You know, Democrats are upset about what happened in the last election. They have every right, and they're upset what happened over the last 18 months. But that doesn't mean we should start embracing things or a movement that in their platform says, you know, no prisons, no borders. Oh, we're going to get rid of the Senate, by the way, just Article 1 of the Constitution. You got people going on the campaign trail saying, you know, the Soviet Union, wish they won the Cold War, dressing up as Mao. He only killed 50 million people. That is not how we're going to win the House. It's not how we're going to win the Senate.
1: He's talking about Hassan Piker, who was down there campaigning at the last minute for his opponents. They put something like $25 million into the campaign against his, and I think he won by 20, 30 points. But Hassan Piker was leading the charge with his opponent, the one who, it's just crazy. But the one that, just when you think to yourself, never going to be successful in a red state, I know it's just Democrats, but Angie Nixon winning has got to be disconcerting. She's a total whack job. You have all this video of her crying and screaming over the Palestinian situation in Gaza. I mean, as if that really resonates with people. Look, nobody wants to see innocent people killed, but any clear-thinking person knows that's not the goal of Israel, but it is the goal of the Palestinians. And by the way, it is picked up too by Hamas, because that's their goal, because the more innocent people that are killed, the more pressure goes on Israel. So that's what's happening now. If you are a Democrat, you have to either make a strong stand or just say they're part of a big tent. Dave Jolly, a fake Democrat, ran as a Republican, just hates Trump, will be going against Byron Donalds. He quickly let everybody know, I am not a socialist. Cut 13.
7: This is a state, Florida, that can elect you as governor, but also elect progressive Angie Nixon for the U.S. Senate at the same time.
8: Look, I reject the DSA. I reject socialism. I'm a capitalist. I think she and I have a very different approach to this. But look, I reject socialism. I'm a capitalist. We'll see how Florida's voters sort that out in November.
1: Yeah. Hakeem Jeffries came out and said, I'm not for Medicare for all. I'm not for an open border. I'm not for abolishing the Senate. But we're a big tent, we'll accept everybody. That's not good. I wouldn't accept it. I wouldn't do it. You're just putting off a problem. everybody says that this thing's going to be decided by 5 or 6 seats. So if he becomes the speaker, it'll be a big celebration. When he tries to pass something that's not extremely left wing, he's going to fall flat on his face. And that'll be pretty quickly as he tries to push back against Trump. I'm sure they'll be on all his anti-Trump stuff, but the other stuff won't be. So why just kick him out? Why don't you fight him in the primary? And you know what I would do is whoop, everyone's so afraid of losing their position. Lose it. I mean, this is a job that doesn't make you rich. It gives you power, but what's the sense of having power and having to kowtow to socialists? Kevin McCarthy knows what it's like to have heretics in your midst. He was speaker, and then Matt Gaetz decided he wanted to make it personal on him, and he got kicked him out. Cut 19.
9: They're missing many opportunities. If you want to fight socialism, the number one thing I would be doing if I was a speaker, every place I'd go, I'd be talking about the Trump accounts. I'd show everybody what their children are going to get, the S&P 500, how they're invested in McDonald's. They're an owner of it, right? That's how you're going to defeat it in the long term. But also, you pass that. So you can go into any neighborhood there is and you want to talk economics. Mm. That's going to be the best, because this election is going to be about the economy.
1: I agree. And I'm going to do this. So I want to come back. I'll talk about Iran, I promise. But Dasha Burns, who I think does a great job, was on Brett's panel last night. And I like when people can pull back, not be political, and just say, this is a problem. I think they said it with the Tea Party, but I didn't have a problem with the Tea Party. Number one, I liked a lot of the people there, even though some of them were inexperienced, it cost Republican seats. But they were just saying responsible things. Spending less money on social programs while Democrats were saying you don't like people, you want Granny to die and you want to throw him off the cliff and you don't want poor people to have health care. But they were just saying we got to be fiscally responsible. And now that we have a $40 trillion debt, how smart do those people look right now? How smart do the Tea Party look? What they were saying was we got to get control of this debt. Here's Dasha Burns, cut 18.
10: You have this division within the party about whether to say we're a big tent and everyone is welcome, including Democratic Socialists. And then you have the flip side, which Jared Moskowitz, who won in the 25th district, made very clear to Playbook last night. He said that, quote, Florida is known for hurricanes, he said, and the DSA is a disaster area in Florida. There's no federal reimbursement coming to help those people. So Moskowitz is kind of going to war with the DSA faction of the Democratic Party, while there are some that are saying, let's welcome everybody in.
1: Yeah, and that's what we talked about. All right, 1-866-408-7669. I'll try to fit in some calls. And then Michael Makovsky is going to be on, and he's going to tell me I'm wrong. There's no reason to be optimistic, but I do. I think there's something really interesting going on in Gaza. I know it's probably 10th on your punch list, but you're talking about world history here, and to me it's worth discussing. Back in a moment.
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17: This is Tim Hamrich of the Ag Information Network with your Farm of the Future report. Technology is becoming more and more sophisticated, but sometimes the most successful innovations solve the simple and more straightforward problem. Take, for example, RanchBot, which founder Andrew Coppin says helps ranchers monitor the water available for their livestock without having to drive around for hours just to find out if everything's working properly.
18: The ranch is getting insights around their water levels in their storages. Is the water too high? Is the water too low? And most importantly, is the water falling too fast? You know, if normal is 10 inches an hour, if it's falling at any greater rate than 10 inches an hour at any point, they will know about it within minutes of that occurring. So you think about, you know, today, right now, it's probably 500,000 ranchers driving around to check things that 95% of the time don't need checking, but they're doing it because it's 105 degrees here in Texas. They have to drive to check, but 1 minute after they've checked things, they still don't know what's happening. And this technology totally removes that burden from a time perspective, from a money perspective, and from a peace of mind perspective.
17: RanchBot recently closed a $15 million Series B financing round to expand to more ranches across North America.
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0: 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It's Brian Kilmeade.
1: Last night we had a lot of boats come through. We have possession, complete control of the strait. I mean, outside of nuisance value, and there is nuisance value when they shoot a drone every once in a while. And over the last couple of weeks, we've had a lot of oil coming in.
2: So they estimate, according to the Secretary of Energy, about 5 million barrels of oil got through yesterday. And they're getting things through. They shore up their transponders and they escort them through. Does it cost the Navy money? Absolutely. But the reason why gas is high but not through the roof astronomical is because they're able to get, you know, we're able to make up for it on our production, which is off the charts, and our companies are profiting major league. And I'm happy about that. I really am. Natural gas as well. We got to get more refineries. We had more refineries. We have even produced even more. We're the number one oil and gas producer in the world. If I told you that in the 70s, you would have said I was wrong, and it's not possible. But it was our innovations that brought up fracking. It was the wildcatting, fracking, the great risks, these people, these entrepreneurs who took the time, and we're benefiting from that now. But the president's now in the patience mode. So he's in the patience mode because they're doing all types of things economically. They are, Trump called on U.S. allies to support the effort to isolate Iran. He wants them to do it economically. He wants punishing sanctions on non-Iranian banks that have Iranian money. Shipping firms, the insurers, he wants them to step up and deny the same thing to Iran. Refiners, traders, and ports. Find them. If they're exporting and refining their oil and gas, they should know about it. The Wall Street Journal notes that Trump did not identify concrete new actions against several sanctions, but that's what I think Bessent is working on. I think he'll make an announcement soon. So I just asked AI, too, to just give me an idea of what they're writing and overseas about what the president's doing. Al Jazeera presented the announcement as an escalation after more than 5 months of deadlock conflict. Jerusalem Post highlighted the enforcement targets, which I just did. The BBC stimulatingly stresses the wide scope of the warning. And the Iranian state media says it's no big deal. There is no such thing as economic D-Day. What would they expect? But NBC News is reporting that Russia is supplying Iran with ammunition, drone components, and TNT via the Caspian Sea. We have to shut that down. And we got to either say it or just do it. What we have on terms of defensive and interceptors, we got to get them to Ukraine and let them know that we know exactly what they're up to, and they're going to pay the price, Russia, if they continue to do this. The UAE has suspended all trade and commercial exchanges and financial and transactions with Iran. What does that mean? UAE supplies 31% of Iran's imports, valued at $21 billion. They have cut it off. Thank you. Somebody doing something besides us against Iran. That is indeed a relief. And I think Trump showing patience, my feeling is, I have not changed at all. This will result in doing more economic damage, yes, but we're going to have to go back to a war against them. And I think what American people want is a win, and I think he's going to give them that. Cut 26.
3: I take that article at face value because I sense myself as we get closer to the midterms, and they do focus on what's happening in the United States. Like a laser beam, to be frank about it. They paid lots of attention to it because they fundamentally understand war is about a test of wills, and they want to weaken the administration in terms of the political support and resolve of the American people here. So if they can demonstrate, as we get closer to the midterms, that the war isn't being managed properly because Iran is taking offensive action, then they believe, in their minds, there's a good chance that the Democrats will take control and maybe stop funding the war.
2: Yeah. If they did that, funding the war, I'm pretty sure if they stopped funding the war, well, one thing they got to do, I can never imagine even this a Democratic-run House denying funds to us in battle. I know they said that happened during the Vietnam War, but that was after 13 years and two administrations. I can't imagine someone doing that. But we do need to get our spending on the military up to $1.5 trillion. Now, it's a lot of money, but the dollar to dollar, that's still just 5% of the GDP. Michael Makovsky next, Brian Kilmeade Show. So glad you're there.
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6: I'm Therese Crowley. President Trump announcing the most crushing economic operation ever taken. Fox's Trey Yingston, Tel Aviv.
7: President Trump announced what he is calling economic D-Day against Iran. Posting to Truth Social, no one has given the Islamic Republic of Iran a greater opportunity to make a deal than me. Tragically for them, they have failed to take it. Therefore, today I am announcing the most crushing economic operation ever taken against any country. This will be economic warfare and isolation on an unprecedented scale.
6: With intelligence reports that Iran's food price is already up 164%. Supporters of nurse Lindsay Clancy, who argues postpartum psychosis for killing her three kids in Massachusetts, stage a silent rally called Stand in Peace for Lindsay, holding hands wearing pink. After strong testimony from a forensic psychologist that she reported a male voice told her she had no choice but to kill her kids and herself. 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
8: I'm Griffin Beach, and here's the news this morning from ElkhornMediaGroup.com. IMESD Superintendent Mark Mulvihill has announced that he will retire at the end of this school year. He's led IMESD since 2008, and his career in education includes teaching, coaching, and serving as a principal and district administrator. His educational career began in 1987 as a fifth grade teacher in the Pendleton School District. Pendleton police say that two teenage girls who were reported missing last week have been found safe. 13-year-old Jasmine Payne was last seen at her home on last Thursday. She was believed to be with 17-year-old Lakeisha Page, who had been reported as a runaway. Authorities did not release any details on where the girls were found. A 19-year-old man behind a Tuesday hostage situation in Irrigan failed to appear for his arraignment yesterday. Morrow County District Attorney Justin Nelson said Jacob Peralta was non-responsive to deputies when they went to get him for his court appearance. Peralta has been charged with two counts of first-degree kidnapping and first-degree robbery, along with weapons charges. That arraignment was rescheduled for this afternoon. A brush fire briefly closed down Highway 207 near Hardman in Morrow County on Tuesday night. The Morrow County Sheriff said the fire was first reported around 5 p.m. that night, and by 5:30 it was already estimated to be at 10 to 15 acres, with winds pushing it towards Hardman. The highway was closed just before 6:30, around the time crews were able to stop forward progress on the fire and begin mop-up operations. The highway then reopened just after 7 p.m. and fire crews remained on the scene until 10. And Oregon's Division of Financial Regulation has issued their 2027 rate orders. They approved a 21.6% rate increase for individual markets and a 15.5% rate increase for small group markets. More news on the My Columbia Basin Facebook.
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8: Here's your Wild Horse Resort and Casino weather. This morning, we've got mostly clear skies, maybe with a little smoky haze. There's a light breeze out there. Temperatures right now in the 60s. The rest of today is going to be sunny and warmer. We're looking at a high this afternoon in Pendleton of 96, Hermiston 97, and Walla Walla 99. 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
1: The Iranians are running out of assets and options. You know, their economy before this all started was ranked either 23rd or 52nd, depending on the measure. But they're importantly, both measures, they're behind Nigeria and Bangladesh. And let's park on that a minute. Bangladesh, known for cyclones and mudslides, had a stronger economy than Iran did before all this started. So what we're seeing is now that the recent period of ceasefire has ended, I think the Iranians are trying to continue to drag this out. They're wary of increased military consequences. They are struggling with the economic consequences. And so I think this is moving towards its end game.
2: All right. That is Colonel Mike Jernigan. And I do believe that's correct on America's reports yesterday. A really good guest was bringing ours, Michael Makovsky, President and CEO of the Jewish Institute for National Security of America, the JINSA, a leading Washington, D.C.-based policy and education organization. Michael, your thoughts about the president looking for economic warfare over warfare?
3: Well, I think it's welcome. First of all, thank you very much for having me again, Brian. Look, I think it's great. It's something we should have been doing anyway. I give the president a lot of credit for focusing so much on it. I think there are really two questions going forward, or maybe three. One is, does the president have the patience to maintain this pressure? What are the Iranians going to do in response? And how long does this really take to have a serious impact on the regime?
2: Because we hear the Russians are bypassing it and arming up, along with China, arming up Iran again. Have you heard that?
3: No, I hadn't, but it doesn't
2: NBC
3: surprise
2: reporting it.
3: Yeah, okay. It wouldn't surprise me. I guess the question I would have is, the Iranians are not going to just stand pat. I think there's been some very positive news from our perspective on the economic side. One is what, you know, you're just talking about and this economic D-Day. The other thing is this Axios report that was, I think, came out yesterday that suggested maybe a lot more oil is coming out of the Persian Gulf, non-Iranian oil that we're facilitating, that maybe up to 10 million barrels a day is coming out, which would be about half of what the pre-war amount was. If that number is true and consistent, that would obviously also be very encouraging, while almost no Iranian oil is coming out. So I think there's a number of positives on the economic side. The question is what impact that's going to have.
2: So let's talk about what's happening in your in the region of Israel. And that is at Gaza yesterday, Israel hit and took out a few of those Hamas commanders, and it was okay. Yeah. What Jared Kushner asked for is a little bit of room and said, you guys got permission to hit what you want to hit. But there's reason to believe that he thinks this thing is moving, and that the Hamas is about to give up their weaponry. What would convince you that maybe they're on this track that I never thought we'd get to in the 15-point plan?
3: Right. First of all, I mean, we even got to this point because President Trump's 20-point plan last year, which, you know, also let all the hostages, the remaining hostages out and so on. I think for Israel, from what I could tell, the issue will be, okay, we're all for Hamas disarming, but they got to disarm before Israel wants to really withdraw much. And I think not just to some, you know, arsenal inside Gaza, but, you know, completely disarm. And I think that's one of the issues for the Israelis. I think the second issue for the Israelis is a political issue for Netanyahu, because he's being criticized for being kind of weak. And he's got an election coming up at the end of October, and he's got to be very careful, that he doesn't look like he's making too many concessions.
2: You really think that Netanyahu's perception is that he's weak?
3: He's being criticized by opposition. I know it's hard to believe outside of Israel that he's perceived that way, but I think he's seen as making sometimes too many concessions to the United States. I think he gets criticized inside Israel for that. But I think aside from the politics, I think Israel has a legitimate concern, which is they have to fully disarm Hamas for Israel to then, I think, withdraw from the areas of Gaza that they control. And I think that's a legitimate issue for the Israelis.
2: Yeah, I guess so. Here's Dan Hoffman. He feels like Iran doesn't really care about the about waiting. Cut 30.
4: Iran is trying to drive up the cost for the United States. They feel like if they can impose significant costs on us, that they can withstand the costs we're imposing on them.
2: So that's what he went on to say. He doesn't think that they care about the economic sanctions. But I would love to see if there was some type of way to arm the population so they could try to take back their country and the Iranians could feel pressure from the inside.
3: I agree. I mean, there was one effort at the beginning of the war, you know, to have Kurds from outside, from Iraq, to come into the country. And I think President Trump, my understanding is, whether the plan was a good one or not, I don't know. Although I've talked to senior Israelis about it, and I've heard both sides. President Trump, my understanding is, initially agreed. But then President Erdogan, the Turkey president, told Trump, you know, he can't allow it or he might come in and get involved. And President Trump then withdrew the idea. So that was one effort. So I think the Israelis now are reconsidering. There's a new Mossad director. He's a very smart guy. They're rethinking what's the best way to help destabilize the regime from the inside, in addition to anything that U.S. or Israel is doing, you know, militarily.
2: Well, it's going to be interesting to see what happens. When are the elections in Israel?
3: It's October 27th. And, you know, and Netanyahu, you know, they're in Israel, they poll about a million times. So you see different polls. There was one poll the other day that had actually Netanyahu up, but a number of polls have him kind of more down. And, you know, he's been in power a long time and there's a lot of fatigue, but it's not just about him. I think it's also about his coalition partners are rather generally unpopular in the country. So I think that's another issue.
2: Michael Makovsky, also, is it true that we had that Israel had to give a warning to Turkey to stay out of Syria? And if you go continue on there, we're going to target you?
3: Well, yeah, I think so. What we saw the other that Israel attacked this airfield in northern Syria, it's not the first time they've done that. But it's been a while since they did do that. They've tried to, they've made clear to the Turks they will not allow any Turkish anti-aircraft facilities or any further military presence, I think, in Syria. And it was a warning shot. Now, Tom Barrack, our ambassador to Turkey, who was very close, who seems to echo Erdogan and Turkish rhetoric a lot, has criticized Israel for this, but I think this has been a consistent view of the Israelis for a while now. They will not allow Turkey to get involved. We shouldn't forget they are a NATO ally, but Erdogan generally is a big supporter of Hamas, generally a supporter of Muslim Brotherhood groups in the Mideast in general, has talked about liberating Jerusalem. He's not the Ayatollah in Iran. But he does make the Israelis nervous, and as Iran has gotten weaker, the Turks' presence has gotten stronger, especially because the new Shara government in Syria is seen as very friendly with the Turks. So the Israelis are wary of any more Turkish encroachment that gets any closer to their borders.
2: All right, and in terms of interceptors, do you have any idea if Israel's okay with their stockpile?
3: My understanding from the Israeli standpoint is they're fine, that they're ready, you know, if there's a resumption of military activity, at least on the Israeli side, that they feel they have enough.
2: Michael Makovsky, thanks so much. Appreciate it.
3: Great. Thank you. Have a good day, Brian.
2: You got it. 1-866-408-7669. We're going to talk about that. Also, I did not touch on this yet. If you want to help this country economically, get a deal on the USMCA updated and get a deal with Canada. Both seem to be happening. I'll explain. Don't move.
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0: If you're interested in it, Brian's talking about it. You're with Brian Kilmeade.
4: We're in wartime. The commander-in-chief has mired us in this geopolitical disaster. People have lost their lives. Our naval logistics are frayed. The global energy system is in crisis. And he retreats into this bubble of West Wing aides who are his security blanket to make him feel good about himself.
2: John Ossoff clearly running for president when he thinks he's got Mike Collins handled, when a very liberal guy in a red state should be vulnerable right now, but he wears tight shirts, combs his hair, and thinks he's a president material by going after and doing his Gavin Newsom impersonation. Brings up Natalie Harp, who's a longtime aide of President Trump, for absolutely no reason. Starts controversy on her life. She's one of the a fine person, hardworking, exactly what you would hope we'd do in government, getting some invaluable experience, proving herself for the last, 6 years with the President of the United States. But Ossoff brings her up and just says that, well, the president goes to a security blanket. Nobody gets more involved directly with all of his aides and their divisions than him. I was talking to Doug Burgum, and that not only does the president know exactly what's going on in the Department of Interior, he has follow-ups with very specific questions. I was talking to Sean Duffy. I was doing an interview with Sean Duffy as they replaced the radar system and modernized Newark Airport. And he says, I got 3 calls from the president over the last 5 days just on specifics when it comes to the radar and the expansion, as well as the sensors on the tarmac. That's not a guy that's retreating into a bubble. That's a guy that's constantly out of the bubble. Now, I don't really need to know that the president's got a new helipad, but he's proud of doing that. And that's he wants to make his legacy felt over in the White House. But that's him. He's different. He's the one who got elected. I didn't. But the way the media treating John Ossoff, because he goes after Trump, you have to understand something. If Trump was running again, I could see it. Well, I see myself as a president. I got to take on Trump. I want people to imagine me fighting Trump on the stage. So I'm going to do this. And everyone rallying around him. Listen to CNN, cut 22.
7: A rising Democratic star is getting under MAGA's skin after picking a fight with President Trump over one of his closest aides.
13: Make no mistake, by this bizarre overreaction, they're actually giving John Ossoff exactly what he wants, and that is more publicity.
14: I'm not going to get into what Ossoff insinuated about her. That goes beyond our reporting, but it is certainly legitimate to ask about staff in the White House.
2: Really? You just staff and just rip people in the White House? You don't have enough people who are actually running for elective office to do that? I find it ridiculous. By the way, where did it get Gavin Newsom? It got him a short bump, got him in recognition, but in almost every poll, and I know it's ridiculously early, he's 4th or 5th. It didn't really help him. You go after Trump, the thing is, it brings up your problem with your record. John Ossoff is an extreme liberal. That's going to get more and more people saying, instead of saying Georgia's too hard to win, because Ossoff is better than Michael Collins right now, it would have been great if the governor decided to run. It would have been fantastic, but he didn't. He would have probably beat him, but he didn't want to. So Michael Collins, I think the president should take this. Don't go back after Ossoff directly. Go after Ossoff's record. Bring up what a liberal he is. Make this guy run. Make this guy extremely nervous. Now, Kat Timpf had an interesting take. Cut 23.
15: The average person doesn't understand this when they hear that, right? But I think that's exactly why he did it, almost, because he didn't want people to talk about it. He wanted the media to talk about it. And to get this comment, you need minimum 7 hours of screen time a day. I understood it. I got too much screen time. We all kind of need to have a lot of screen time for the job that we do. Right. You have to be so online to be like, Natalie, I know who that is. But the media, there's nothing that we love more to be like, I got it. Did you? You know, like, well, I know why that was so, because I know who Natalie is. Do you? And he knew that the people he wanted to talk about it would talk about it, because we know who Natalie is. And we have to tell everybody who Natalie is in case you didn't know who she is. Maybe you didn't get why that was. It was kind of like the perfect setup, because he didn't want people to talk about it. He wanted us to talk about it. He wanted the media to talk about it. And look what happened.
2: So, yeah, I mean, I just said, if you want to go after Trump, you go after Trump. But then you bring up, it's all about Natalie Harp. And I thought Jen Psaki went back at him. Maybe we'll pull that later on. Jen Psaki had him on. He thought he was going to have an easy interview. So did I. But I watched the clip. She asked him 3 times. Why'd you bring her up? What are you insinuating? Because I think she has an empathy for a woman trying to make it in any White House. And then just because she happens to be attractive, people say negative things about him. You know, there's a lot of attractive people that are working in the Trump White House. There's a lot of attractive people working in the Trump organization, and they work extremely hard. I mean, Hope Hicks was one that did extremely well. Margo Martin does extremely well. And then you have Natalie Harp does extremely well. They perform. They do great things. They perform well under pressure. So there's some things that happen. The other thing is Senator Darlene Graham is next week. We'll find out if she's going to be the Republican nominee to replace her brother. The problem is she really has no experience on foreign policy. She'd probably be a great legislator. There's huge ramp-up time, but she's got to win two elections. She's got to beat Ralph Norman, and then she's got to beat the Democrat. Cut 24, she was asked at a debate about Taiwan that tripped up AOC, remember, and she's been in Congress for 8 years, about will we defend them, what's our policy there. Cut 24.
16: I'm just going to be honest here. I'm not on national security. I'm not that informed on national security. So, but I do support the military. My brother was in the Air Force for 33 years. So I will do everything I can to support the military. My dad was in the Army. I'm not a polished politician up here. National security is not my thing, not my area of expertise.
2: Yeah. You'll rarely hear an answer like that for someone who's got a 50-50 chance of being at least maybe better of being the next senator. You can't say the economy's not my thing, it'll destroy you. You can't say national security's not my thing, it'll destroy you. You could just say in these areas, this is what I believe in these areas, and I'm going to be have my lead foreign policy person will be my brother's foreign policy person.

0: was well known and liked, but a lot of people weren't happy with the fact that he was spending so much time on national security issues. A lot of people didn't like the fact that he spent so much time with John McCain. Some people didn't like the fact that he brawled a little bit with Donald Trump. So that's why he had to go out of his way to make sure he wasn't primaried, and then he'd go and coast through the general, except Jamie Harrison gave him a little bit of a scare, but not much. So we'll see if people understand. Now, I'm sure in about a year, if she gets this job, she'll have an answer on every major national security issue. But she wants to do pocketbook issues. All right. Thanks so much for listening. 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
2: Here's your Wild Horse Resort and Casino weather. This morning, we've got mostly clear skies, maybe with a little smoky haze. There's a light breeze out there. Temperatures right now in the 60s. The rest of today is going to be sunny and warmer. We're looking at a high this afternoon in Pendleton of 96, Hermiston 97, and Walla Walla 99. You can check weather anytime at elkhornmediagroup.com. And to get breaking news alerts this wildfire season, make sure you've got the Elkhorn mobile app.
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5: Stocks are down, oil is up. I'm Dave Anthony, Fox News. The Dow is dropping more than 300 points as crude oil prices rise about 2% after President Trump told Iran he is planning economic D-Day in the ongoing nuclear and Strait of Hormuz conflict, calling it the most crushing economic operation ever.
6: The president indicated that any countries around the world that are providing any sort of economic lifeline to the Iranian regime would face their own economic consequences. He called on allies to stand with the United States, posting to True Social, "No one has given the Islamic Republic of Iran a greater opportunity to make a deal than me."
5: Fox's Trey Yingst in Tel Aviv. Iran calls this a diversion that it will only bring further defeat for the U.S. Homeland Security is planning to deport a man here in the U.S. illegally who's charged with operating a boat illegally in New York. It capsized near the Statue of Liberty earlier this month, killing a mother and her 5-month-old baby. Hundreds of people are dressed in pink, gathered outside a court in Plymouth, Massachusetts, supporting Lindsay Clancy, a mother on trial for murdering her 3 kids. But she's using an insanity defense, citing postpartum psychosis and depression that she tried to get treatment for.
7: Lindsay was severely struggling, and she was severely failed.
5: And as testimony resumes, Fox's Chanley Painter's there.
8: The prosecution, they carry the burden here. They have to prove beyond a reasonable doubt that Lindsay Clancy was, in fact, criminally responsible when she took the lives in the most horrific way of her 3 children. They say you can have mental health issues and still be criminally responsible.
5: 6 years ago, he was going to California. Now Prince Harry and his wife, they're going back to Britain after they were estranged from the royal family, which Meghan Markle had accused of being racist.
9: The news that the Duke and Duchess of Sussex are relocating from California to the UK came as a surprise even to King Charles. Harry and Meghan will not be resuming royal duties, and we don't know whether this move

0: which will lead to a thaw in frosty relations with Prince William and Princess Catherine.
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6: I'm Griffin Beach, and here's the news this morning from ElkhornMediaGroup.com. IMESD Superintendent Mark Mulvihill has announced that he will retire at the end of this school year. He's led IMESD since 2008, and his career in education includes teaching, coaching, and serving as a principal and district administrator. His educational career began in 1987 as a fifth grade teacher in the Pendleton School District. Pendleton police say that two teenage girls who were reported missing last week have been found safe. 13-year-old Jasmine Payne was last seen at her home on last Thursday. She was believed to be with 17-year-old Lakeisha Page, who had been reported as a runaway. Authorities did not release any details on where the girls were found. A 19-year-old man behind a Tuesday hostage situation in Irrigan failed to appear for his arraignment yesterday. Morrow County District Attorney Justin Nelson said Jacob Peralta was non-responsive to deputies when they went to get him for his court appearance. Peralta's been charged with two counts of first-degree kidnapping and first-degree robbery, along with weapons charges. That arraignment was rescheduled for this afternoon. A brush fire briefly closed down Highway 207 near Hardman in Morrow County on Tuesday night. The Morrow County Sheriff said the fire was first reported around 5 p.m. that night, and by 5:30 it was already estimated to be at 10 to 15 acres, with winds pushing it towards Hardman. The highway was closed just before 6:30, around the time crews were able to stop forward progress on the fire and begin mop-up operations. The highway then reopened just after 7 p.m. and fire crews remained on the scene until 10. And Oregon's Division of Financial Regulation has issued their 2027 rate orders. They approved a 21.6% rate increase for individual markets and a 15.5% rate increase for small group markets. More news on the My Columbia Basin Facebook.
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11: Hi, everyone. So glad you're there. Brian Kilmeade Show coming your way. A very busy Thursday as we make our way through a busy week. Josh Krasshour at the bottom of the hour. Mark Thiessen standing by. Just a reminder, we got this great YouTube channel. Everybody's talking about it. YouTube.com/@TheBrianKilmeade Show. When you get the clips, you get the whole show and other things that I have going on. It's my own channel. It might end up eventually being the number one channel. You don't want to be last. We have a lot going on today. Before we get to Mark, let's get to the big three.
12: Number three.
13: They called yesterday and they gave us the points that we had to have. Very fair deal for both. But our farmers are going to be thrilled. Our manufacturers are going to be thrilled. And basically, we have no tariffs going into Canada anymore.
11: That is great news. Burying the hatchet, I hope. Could our frenemy, Canada, finally understand we need to balance our trade with that country and do a deal? Indications are the answer is yes. They are actually drawing things up now. They say when you're working on the text, it's almost done. Simultaneously modernizing the USMCA. This will help the economy right away.
12: Number two.
14: The Iranians are running out of assets and options. I think the Iranians are trying to continue to drag this out. They're wary of increased military consequences. They are struggling with the economic consequences.
11: That is true. That is Mike, the Colonel Mike Jernigan on America Reports. Hurry up and wait. President lets Treasury do the fighting for now versus Iran as massive sanctions spread the pain and the UAE weighs in hard in a good way as more and more oil comes through the strait our way.
12: Number one.
15: If you look at the amount of members that are coming to the House that are DSA, it's 5%. They're not the Democratic Party. I think the Democratic Party needs to step up and speak out. That is not how we're going to win the House. It's not how we're going to win the Senate.
11: Jared Moskowitz with me today on Fox and Friends. The DSA not okay with the Dems, even if they are not spending big money. Leadership endorsements are not stopping the movement, which is now fighting Trump's foreign policy while saluting communist Castro. We see what it means. We'll see what it means in November. And what I'm talking about now is, you know, Jayapal, Congresswoman Jayapal, actually wrote a letter to Marco Rubio saying we're destabilizing Central and South America. Really? By bringing democracy and getting rid of strongmen who, with the huge presence of Russia and China in our hemisphere, ripping the Donroe Doctrine. I mean, this is one of the great things that are going to end up in Donald Trump's column when it talks about successful presidencies. Let's bring in Mark Thiessen with that. Mark, you kind of surprised that we got a bunch of DSA candidates going down to a socialist meeting in Central America to represent America and apologize for Donald Trump's foreign policy?
16: Well, that's what socialists do. The socialists, communists have been trying to take over Central America for years. Now they're trying to take over North America, too, is what we're seeing. What I just don't understand is, so if you look at the Republican Party and the Democratic Party and how they've handled this problem of you know, radical anti-Semites and all the rest of it, Donald Trump kicked Marjorie Taylor Greene out of Congress. He defeated Tom Massie. We're like clearing the brush out with all the lunatics in our party. They're like doubling their size. They're doubling down on socialism. If the Democrats take over the House this fall, the margin of victory will be these new squad members. And that means they're going to be in charge. If you look at how much trouble Matt Gaetz gave Donald Trump in his first years in office, how much trouble he gave Speaker Johnson, can you imagine what the coalition of, you know, Ilhan Omar in the House and Angie Nixon and El Sayed in the Senate will do to the Democratic Party? It'll just drive them further and further left.
11: They're going to Uruguay. Jayapal, Congressman Greg Cesar of Texas. You also have going down there, Chris Rabb of Pennsylvania, Adam Hamawi, who is friends with the Blind Sheik over in New Jersey, Dalariza Avila Chevalier over in New York, and Claire Valdez in New York. She's assembly member, will be the next congresswoman for the 7th District. I've never seen anything like this. They're going to counter Trump's democracy message overseas. It's insane.
16: Absolutely. And, you know, I'm surprised they're not going to Cuba. That's where their real leaders are.
11: Hassan Piker was just there. Party.
16: Of course he was. You know, Hassan Piker. And this is the other thing that drives me crazy is that all these Democrats, you know, I love Jared Moskowitz, and I think it's great that he's pushing back on this movement. But he's a model for his party. Nobody's following him in the mainstream of the Democratic Party. Hassan Piker is the left-wing equivalent of Nick Fuentes, right? You know, anti-Semite, loves Stalin, loves Mao, thinks the Soviet Union's collapse was a disaster. Can you imagine if any Republican were campaigning with Nick Fuentes openly?
11: It would be awful.
16: And what the reaction would be to that. But Hassan Piker, we have to, it's an interesting story and blah, blah, blah. But there's no condemnations of these people from their own party. This is the problem with sort of the communist, anti-Semitic movement on the left and the right. On the right, the anti-Semites are a fringe movement that have been kept out of the tent. In the Democratic Party, they are mainstream. They are part of the establishment. You don't see neo-Nazi rallies at Harvard. You see, pro-Hamas rallies and Islamic radical rallies in these places. And they welcome them into their party. We kick out Tom Massey. They promote Ilhan Omar to chairman of this subcommittee in the House Foreign Affairs Committee. They're not policing their movement.
11: So I saw one of the anchors, female anchors on CNN, push back on Medicare for All, what it means, and push back on what it means by defunding ICE or defund ICE, what it means, what does that mean, no immigration enforcement at all, and get a little aggressive. Finally, as the DSA celebrates the 100th birthday of Fidel Castro and his impact, a former CNN anchor whose family fled Cuba had enough. Let's listen.
17: My grandfather found that revolution hoping to bring democracy to Cuba. And then what happened? Fidel Castro locked my grandfather up. How you think that lands with people who suffered under that dictatorship, who now you were trying to court as voters?
18: We're seeing many people in the United States who are struggling under massive inequality in the United States.
17: So putting out a statement about Fidel Castro courts those people.
18: We want to expand democracy everywhere in the United States, in Cuba, and everywhere else.
11: No, you don't. Because there's a plan to suffocate Cuba and bring democracy there. Fidel Castro does not deserve a salute from any American. Even CNN can't stomach this.
16: So Fidel Castro, during the Cuban Missile Crisis, castigated Khrushchev for not firing ICBMs at the United States and starting a nuclear war. This is a guy who literally wanted to fire nuclear weapons at the United States. He was a murderous tyrant. His brother is a murderous tyrant, and his successors are murderous tyrants. And anybody who doesn't have the moral clarity to see that has no business serving in any position of authority in the United States. It's just that simple. If you can't understand that Fidel Castro is the epitome of evil and that the Castro regime and its remnants need to go, then you don't have the moral clarity to be an elected official in America.
11: No, I 100% agree. So I asked Congressman Moskowitz, who beat a raging socialist who he believes hates the country, if his party should be speaking out. Cut 7.
15: If you look at the amount of members that are coming to the House that are DSA, it's 5%. They're not the Democratic Party. But I think the Democratic Party needs to step up and speak out. Democrats are upset about what happened in the last election. They have every right, and they're upset what happened over the last 18 months. But that doesn't mean we should start embracing things or a movement that in their platform says, no prisons, no borders. Oh, we're going to get rid of the Senate, by the way, just Article 1 of the Constitution. Got people going on the campaign trail saying, the Soviet Union wish they won the Cold War, dressing up as Mao. He only killed 50 million people. That is not how we're going to win the House. It's not how we're going to win the Senate.
11: You think? So let's see. Yes, the congressman's in the Cook Report says he's in a toss-up district. And why do you think so many Democrats are now coming on our channel talking about this?
16: Because they're terrified of what's happening to their party. But again, keep in mind, God bless Jared Moskowitz for standing up to these people, but they're not a minority within the Democratic Party because they're only a click away from where the mainstream of the Democratic Party is. So the DSA platform says, get rid of all borders, right? What did Joe Biden do for 4 years? I mean, he opened the border and let millions of people. What's the difference between, having a border on paper but not enforcing it and getting rid of the border? None. The DSA wants to get rid of the Senate. All these mainstream Democrats want to get rid of the filibuster, which would eliminate the Senate as we know it and turn it into a rubber stamp for the House, so they can pass all their radical ideas by 50 votes. The DSA wants to get rid of the Supreme Court. Well, these people want to pack the Supreme Court, the mainstream Democrats. They want to pack the Supreme Court and add justices so that they can rubber stamp their term limits, their radical agenda.
19: there's not that much difference between the Democratic Party and the DSA. It's just the DSA is much more open about what their objectives are.
20: Yep.
19: And the problem is that the Democrats have been packing to the left in order to appease their left-wing base. And the DSA basically doesn't want to be appeased. They want power. So they're openly going after a hostile takeover of the Democratic Party. But the Democratic Party mainstream isn't that far off from where the DSA is in reality.
20: Yeah, I know what you're saying. I think it's an important dissemination, just because you're going to add two states, if you're going to get rid of the filibuster, you're going to pack the court. That is going to be a dramatic change to our country. Get rid of the Electoral College. So, Mark, let's go and talk about Iran. The president's got a new approach when it comes to Iran, and here it is. It's going to be all about the economy. Cut 25.
21: Last night we had a lot of boats come through. We have possession, complete control of the strait. I mean, outside of nuisance value, and there is nuisance value when they shoot a drone every once in a while. And over the last couple of weeks, we've had a lot of oil coming in.
20: Went on to say, look, I'm going to look to economically, I'm not going to talk to them. I'm going to look to strangle them. They went ahead and hit UAE yesterday. UAE has cut out all financial relationship with them, which should hurt too. How do you feel about the president's delay of game?
19: So I'm all in favor of everything he's doing to tighten screws economically on them. I'm glad the blockade is in place. I'm glad that he is quietly opening the Strait of Hormuz. I think they've had, you know, something on the order of 1,000 ships that have gone through there. So this is all important and real. The problem I'm worried about, Brian, is that right now he's sort of looking at the Iranians saying, well, all they can do is nuisance attacks. I'm worried about an Iranian October surprise. I think the Iranians understand that he's willing to tighten the screws economically, but they've looked and they've seen several times where he's pulled back from resuming major combat, and they're emboldened by that. And I think they are looking at the elections and they are thinking, well, you know, we can attack Gulf oil right before the vote. We can attack U.S. bases and try and kill Americans right before the vote. We can carry out a terrorist attack right before the vote and create chaos. And the reason is because we stopped at the 20-yard line in Operation Epic Fury and didn't finish taking away their capabilities. And so I think that it's possible it won't happen, but I wouldn't be shocked if it did. And we will regret not having finished the job militarily if it happens.
20: I do believe that Wall Street Journal story seems to be right on the money over the weekend. It said that they want to gradually escalate the closer we get to the midterm election, because they don't think the president has the appetite to hit back. And they are escalating. They got the Houthis involved now. They just hit UAE. Yep. We're hitting Bahrain when they can. They're also looking to foment some unrest with their Shia population in all those countries, too.
19: Yep. No, 100%. And look, but again, they could be husbanding their resources for a major attack right before the midterms, which would bring the war. It could raise gas prices right before people go to the polls. It could create the impression of chaos that we were surprised by it. You're always much better taking care of this. If we had done this in August, launched the strikes that he was planning, finished the job, this could have all been over. We could have declared victory at the end of this month. And continued with the blockade, continued with everything he's doing, but disarmed them of the ability to carry out a strike like the one that I worry they might carry out.
20: No, I do too, because we do now have rearmed to a degree, and we got what we necessarily need. I just worry that, you know, leaving our guys out there not doing anything for the next 2 months while they could be sitting ducks, because they look to hit our bases, right?
19: Yep. Or, you know, so one of the reasons why we've been hesitant, he keeps saying, I don't want to be Herbert Hoover, because what they're worried about is if we attack Iran, Iran will retaliate and attack Gulf oil infrastructure, right? And that'll raise the price, that'll take out 30-40% of the world's oil and cause a global depression. What's to say they can't do that without us attacking? If we're worried about them doing it as a retaliatory measure when we're hitting them, how much more easily could they do it if we don't hit them? And they could do that right before the election and cause absolute global chaos. And it's one of the things about that Wall Street Journal story says is that they think we're going to attack them anyway, just after the midterms. Well, then why would they not preempt us by attacking before the midterms when they can do political damage to us and start the war on their terms? We should attack at a time of our choosing, not at a time of their choosing. And right now, by leaving this unfinished, we're leaving them in the driver's seat.
20: I think it's an excellent chance we have some type of shot at them before Labor Day. I certainly hope so. Not that anybody wants war. I just want it to end the right way. Thanks so much, Mark Thiessen. Appreciate it. Read them in the Washington Post. See them all over the channel. Thanks, Mark.
19: Thanks.
20: You got it. When we come back, I'll take your calls. I see you out there, 1-866-408-7669, bottom of the hour, Josh Crash Hour, on what all this means for the House and Senate and so much more. Don't move.
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5: I can tell you one thing. If you look at our construction jobs right now, because we're building more plants, factories, things that really have something to do with the AI, but also car factories, car plants, they're moving into our country. Honda just announced, Toyota just announced, they're moving their operations from Mexico, from Canada, from other places. We, by the way, probably have a deal with Canada. You probably saw that. Very major tariffs were going on to Canada today. We delayed it for 3 days because I think we have a deal with the Prime Minister and good deal for everybody. So that's good.
20: Which I think is going to be great. I think the fact that they delayed 3 days and working on the text, I'm optimistic. Simultaneously, the USMCA is taking shape to be modernized. That's going to help the economy. Brian over in Clarion, Pennsylvania. Hey, Brian.
6: Hey, thanks for taking my call. We love your show. You know, my husband and I support Israel and President Trump, and I'm so sick of this Iran deal. I'm 63. They've been terrorizing the world for most of my life. And I think President Trump should evacuate Tehran, give them 2 or 3 weeks, and then we should use our limited nuclear arsenal on them. Yes, I know. Drop the bomb on them. They want a nuclear weapon. Let's give them one and end it. I know it's shocking, but that's how I feel.
20: Yeah, the thing is, Brian, I think the after effects of the surrounding countries and what it means for the world, I don't think we need to do that. But I appreciate your frustration. John in South Carolina. Hey, John. South Carolina.
7: Brian. Hey, Brian. How's it going?
20: What's on your mind?
7: So this never gets like talked about. You know, Trump sits there and says, hey, let's, you know, maybe it's going to be power plant day. Maybe it's going to be bridge day. Instead of taking out entire power plants because it's, you know, quote unquote, decades worth of damage to the country, why aren't we just taking out like massive amounts of like high tension lines? Like,
20: I would love that. And I'm not against the bridges. You just prove it has a military component to it. Take it out. Make them feel it.
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22: News. I'm CJ Papa. Supporters of the Massachusetts mom on trial for murdering her children dressed in pink standing hand in hand outside Plymouth Superior Court this morning.
28: Because it's mental health. She wasn't in her right frame of mind.
22: That woman traveling from New York City, the case is nearing its end. A change of address for a member of the British royal family.
29: Prince Harry, wife Meghan Markle, and their children, Prince Archie and Princess Lilibet, returning to the UK to set up house outside of London. This after some 6 years away. In 2020, Harry and Meghan said they'd step back as senior members of the royals and move to California.
22: That is Fox's Greg Palcott reporting. Ebola ravaged Eastern Congo will receive 70,000 doses of the Ervebo vaccine, which has been effective in the past for Ebola outbreaks, the WHO said. Nearly 2,500 people have died in this outbreak. 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
11: I'm Griffin Beach, and here's the latest news this hour from ElkhornMediaGroup.com. Fire officials are saying a large pallet fire early yesterday morning near Umatilla sustained a total loss for the business. Umatilla Rural Fire Protection said during the fire, a propane tank exploded and damaged two fire vehicles. A firefighter was also injured during the fighting of the blaze, but after treatment on scene, returned to full duty. The investigation into the fire's cause has been passed on to the Oregon State Fire Marshal. Anyone with information or who noticed unusual activity in the area when the fire started is asked to contact the Umatilla County Sheriff's Office. The new commander of the Paradise and Hagen fire said he expects the Paradise fire to remain active on Low Ridge. The first level 3 evacuations of that fire in the Mill Creek watershed were issued yesterday on the Umatilla County side of Mill Creek Road. New commander Brett Klicklider also added that unburned areas in the southeast portion of the Hagen fire could continue to ignite and burn. Air quality levels this morning are showing moderate levels across the lower Columbia Basin. A mining company is moving forward with lithium exploration in southern Malheur County. Hi-Tech Minerals says they've completed the state and federal permitting process for their next phase of exploration in the McDermott area. They're hoping to start collecting new samples and environmental information next month, with exploratory drilling set for late September. The Pendleton City Council has put together a list of priorities they'd like to see Oregon League of Cities lobby for in the next legislative session. Councilmember John Thomas said discussions on housing need to include changes to rules on expanding urban growth boundaries because of Pendleton's lack of usable land.
12: How much it would cost to build a house with bedrock like a foot below the soil, but also just the steepness of the street.
11: And you can get more news coverage by following My Columbia Basin on Facebook.
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11: Here's your Wild Horse Resort and Casino weather. This morning, we've got mostly clear skies, maybe with a little smoky haze. There's a light breeze out there. Temperatures right now in the 60s. The rest of today is going to be sunny and warmer. We're looking at a high this afternoon in Pendleton of 96, Hermiston 97, and Walla Walla 99. 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
1: I think the Democratic leadership needs to speak out against the DSA agenda. Okay, again, no Senate. We're just going to get rid of the Senate. You know, no prisons, no borders. You know, this idea of embracing a Fidel Castro. I think the Democratic leadership needs to speak out against it because, yes, you know, primary stuff is we're in the general election now. And this is not what general election voters want. But I will tell you, there is a economic populist movement to the DSA, and we got to recognize that. We got to talk about how people are struggling to afford the American way of life.
2: And by the way, everything that they have offered does not make anyone's life better. It pretends to level things out, but it's not even interesting. It's not even something worth exploring economically. It's already been an epic fail, but it is spreading. They had another victory, a Democratic nominee for Senate going against Ashley Moody, a socialist who spent less than $1 million, outspent by, I think, 6-1. Josh Krashauer joins us now, Fox News Radio political analyst, editor-in-chief of the Jewish Insider. Josh, you heard Jared Moskowitz, who had no problem winning, but they were running hard against him in a very anti-Semitic and pro-socialist way.
3: Yeah, Brian. I mean, he also said in that same interview that he was one of the leaders fighting against Trump's cabinet nominees. He held hearings against Pam Bondi. He has been an outspoken leader in the Democratic caucus against Trump. So this is not an issue about, you know, Trump, partisanship, even like most policy issues. It's about Israel and anti-Semitism. And the guy who he was running against, even in a pretty Jewish district, in one of the most Jewish districts in the country, was running virulently anti-Israel and palling around with anti-Semitic surrogates in the final days of the campaign. And that's what Moskowitz said. This is when you isolate what these challenges are really about. It's candidly about the tolerance of anti-Semitism and a hatred of Israel. And it's pretty disturbing. I mean, you never would have thought the Democratic Party, which, you know, has been home to most American Jews politically throughout many, many generations, that would ever happen. But that's what we're seeing. We point to all the races in New York from Mamdani on. What is the common denominator in so many of these races? It's about Israel and about a tolerance of anti-Semitism.
2: Yeah, no doubt about it. Angie Nixon actually beat Alexander Vindman, even though Chuck Schumer was all for Vindman. And he had so much more money. Listen to some of her past comments about Israel. Cut 5.
4: Many of my colleagues have stated that folks are fearful of another massacre occurring to the Jewish people. Well, guess what? A massacre is occurring now.
5: My love for people is being questioned because I want to stand against the unjust killings of innocent people.
6: They wanted to call all Palestinians anti-Semites. I am upset that the hostages got taken and everything, but I am also upset that we are continually seeing people lose their lives.
2: So this is a unhinged woman who's done nothing to research this. She's losing on anecdotal information. Anyone who went over there knows it wasn't genocide. It's called retaliation, where they dropped flyers to let people know to evacuate buildings because we're going to be bombing something there because they built a lot of their industrial complexes under schools and under hospitals.
3: Good luck winning Florida with that message in a state with it leans to the right, obviously, and also has one of the largest Jewish populations in the entire country, which is and it has a Jewish population that is much more moderate and even Republican than in a state like New York. So that is a message. Democrats are already privately, I've talked to some top Democratic strategists that thought Florida may have had an outside chance with Vindman and a more moderate candidate in that race, but that race is not going to be invested in. They've written off that Senate race totally. So I mean, as much attention as, and she's obviously bad for the rest of the party because her quotes and her lines are going to be used against other Democrats also running in pretty tough districts and or states for the Senate. So, you know, this is a nightmare all around. Now, it's interesting, in the races that mattered a little more, like the Moskowitz race, the Debbie Wasserman Schultz race, you know, Florida is a much more moderate Democratic electorate, at least we thought it was, at least in some of these districts, than in other states. So there's still a moderate DNA, and there's a lot of Jewish voters in a lot of those South Florida districts that they held off these anti-Israel and socialist candidates. But boy, the fact that it spread to the Senate race in Florida, the fact that we're seeing a nominee in Michigan who is well to to the left and as extreme on Israel and on anti-Semitism as I've seen in any modern Senate nominee in my lifetime in El Sayed. I mean, that is the kind of mood of where the party is, and the DSA, it shows how much influence they're having right now in the overall Democratic nomination process.
2: I mean, if you think about it, that Troy Jackson's pretending not to be a socialist, but everything else points to what he believes in, as he is a Graham Platner clone. Without the tattoo, we assume, but marries his cousin, an interesting thing to do. And then if you're not Franklin Roosevelt. But on the other side, you have El Sayed, who says he's not a socialist, but everything else is ridiculous. Like, he should know better when he talks about Medicare for all. He should know better when he talks about freezing rent. But he has a long past, too, that his past tapes are going to be hard for him to outrun. I want you to hear more from the DSA. They believe it's time to salute one of their idols, Fidel Castro. Ashiq Sadiq was questioned on that as co-chair of the DSA. Cut 9.
7: My grandfather found that revolution hoping to bring democracy to Cuba. And then what happened? Fidel Castro locked my grandfather up. How you think that lands with people who suffered under that dictatorship, who now you are trying to court as voters?
8: We're seeing many people in the United States who are struggling under massive inequality in the United States.
7: So putting out a statement about Fidel Castro courts those people.
8: We want to expand democracy everywhere in the United States, in Cuba, and everywhere else.
2: So, Cuba, is there anything besides anti-Semitism that's not going to resonate in Florida? Probably pro-Cuba stance, pro-Fidel Castro stance. Those are probably two detrimental things, wouldn't you think?
3: Well, absolutely. And it was, and Moskowitz also said that in his interview last night, that there's a lot of Cuban Americans in his district that will not even listen to these candidates because of their affiliation with this pro-Castro organization. So, I mean, look, you have someone like El Sayed, going back to Michigan. He's someone who was affiliated with the Bernie Sanders movement when he first ran for statewide office in 2018. He spoke out in favor of defunding the police on podcasts and several interviews that have been on tape and have been circulating. And certainly it's a position he's switched on, but he's going to have to defend why he believed that in the first place. And then you have the anti-Semitism and the views on Israel that have been well outside the mainstream. And it's costing him with Democrats, Jewish Democrats in particular, in a big Senate race that Democrats need to win to win back the Senate majority. So, I mean, this is the bundle that these candidates are embracing when they lock hands with the DSA and they accept their involvement inside the tent. And Democrats want to say, well, we're a big tent and we have moderates and we have socialists. But when you tolerate and even indulge these extreme positions, it's going to have significant political down ballot consequences on the more moderate and the more mainstream parts of your coalition. And it's a reason why you have a party in the first place. You can say what we believe in, what we don't believe in. And the fact that they're tolerating these extreme views and saying it's part of the big tent just tells you how radical and how extreme the movement has gotten.
2: So I want you to hear what Senator John Ossoff had an interesting thing to say about Donald Trump. He thought that he would just bring up one of his assistants, Natalie. And that has been the number one story. What are you talking about? The average person doesn't know who she is. If we have to deal with the White House, you know who she is. You know, I was dedicated assistant, unbelievable, 24 hours. So John Ossoff thought he'd bring it up and tries to justify it. Cut 20.
9: We're in wartime. The commander-in-chief has mired us in this geopolitical disaster. People have lost their lives. Our naval logistics are frayed. The global energy system is in crisis. And he retreats into this bubble of West Wing aides who are his security blanket to make him feel good about himself.
2: So the West Wing aide, he's talking about Natalie Harp. He's trying to justify saying, what do you think he's up to with that?
3: Well, you know, increasingly in our kind of media ecosystem, saying something crazy or going low gets you the attention you need. And we all know that John Ossoff not only is running in a big race for the Senate for his reelection, but also is a possible rumored about presidential candidate for 2028. So the more you kind of portray yourself in a more, you know, extreme fashion, the more attention you get in the Democratic ecosystem, in the media ecosystem. I thought it was notable, though, that the mention of Natalie Harp did go too far by according to a lot of Democrats who have been, you know, favoring the Ossoff message and have boosted his candidacy, but boosted his possible presidential candidacy. But even David Axelrod last night said, boy, I like John Ossoff and I've been a supporter of his. This was not the right message to send. So there is a big backlash that, I don't want to say a big backlash, but there are Democrats that understand this is not good for Ossoff's political career to be seen as a kind of a purveyor of that kind of, you know, in the dirt politics. And look, the Democrats are, it used to be, what did Michelle Obama say? When they go low, we go high. Well, the new mantra of the Democratic Party is when they go low, we go even lower. And that's what Ossoff was basically.
2: But it was unprovoked. I mean, the president wasn't bringing up Ossoff. It seemed just come out of left field. But if you could look at Gavin Newsom, there was a feeling that he was making some progress. But Gavin Newsom fighting against Trump, who he's not going to be running against, has got minimum impact. It gets you some news and maybe some people on the left, like, and Robert De Niro might feel good about it. But what about your career? If you want to know exactly what Axelrod said, he says, he came out, Axelrod said, where is it? He said, Axelrod's key assessment, they juiced the virility of, I'm sure, probably thrilled some of his base who figured out was just giving Trump a taste of his own medicine. But they distracted and detracted from the power of his message, which was saying that Trump was spending too much time working on the White House, not enough time working for the American people. So it was a takedown, everyone high five, saying with Natalie, hanging out with Natalie, we're a security blanket. And people talk about it, but they're not really talking about it in a bright way, especially because Ossoff is in a red state and he's got a liberal voting record and he's up by 5 to 10 points. Why would he not focus on his race?
3: Well, I think he thinks he's got the race in the bag, which is always foolish to do. Look at someone like Vindman in Florida. When you think you have the race locked up, you often can get surprised. But I think he feels comfortable enough in the reelection and is, you know, buying into the headlines and the scuttlebutt that he could be a serious presidential candidate. Now, I think Ossoff is much more comfortable doing these set pieces where he has a pre-scripted attack line that plays well on social media, but I haven't seen him do many interviews. I don't know where he stands on a whole lot of issues. He's sort of an unknown, and this is someone who was sort of the afterthought when he first ran for the Senate. It was Warnock that was the star, and Ossoff was the second fiddle, and barely won that first Senate election. And you know, now he's trying to find ways to get national attention, and this is a cheap way of doing it. I think that once the bright lights shine on John Ossoff more, and if he does decide to run for president, he's not going to get this kind of pass, and he's already feeling the heat because he made a pretty dumb, ill-advised attack on Trump that's now backfiring on him.
2: Some say he's getting gains because people are talking about him, but I agree with you. Josh, what about Hamas and Israel? Are you starting to think that there might be something unique about this situation?
3: It requires us to the U.S. to take Hamas at its word that they're going to demilitarize, and the debate has always been who goes first, right? Does Hamas demilitarize and do what they need to do first before Israel withdraws its troops from the yellow zone, you know, the part of the territory in the Gaza Strip. Hamas has not shown any indication that they're willing to lay down their arms and actually, you know, give up power. So as long as that's the case, Israel's going to rightly view them as a national security threat to their own country, and they're going to need to respond accordingly.
2: Yeah, it looks like there's 400 miles worth of tunnels that got to be destroyed too, some of which have been destroyed, and some we don't even know where they go to. But I did find out that there's legitimate progress on an international force to go in there. So I said, okay, we're not moving unless there's something internationally happening. And, well, IDF would move if someone else came in and there was a public display of giving up the weapons. Now, would it all, but would it be a lot, or would it be all? There's always going to be a question on that. But this shows progress on a peace plan that all sides do not want to tick off the president. President had Jared Kushner talk to Hamas. You know, he's in constant contact with the IDF and, you know, the surrounding neighbors, where they stand.
3: Yeah, look, I think there may have been some small progress made. One thing that I've seen on the Israeli side is that there's an orange zone and a yellow zone, and so Israel's withdrawn, I think, or hasn't used military action in a small slice of disputed land in the Gaza Strip that Israel was managing not that long ago. But look, the fundamental challenge is Hamas is still in control of a good slice of Gaza, and there's a U.S. recognized terrorist group. And until they're gone, it's hard to see any real progress being made. Even though, yes, you're right, there's small steps that have been achieved.
2: All right, Josh, thanks so much. Josh Krashauer, appreciate you weighing in. When we come back, we'll open up the phones 1-866-408-7669. Read some of your email, Brian Kilmeade Show.
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1: Is your goal in trying to re-engage with Chairman Kim still denuclearization? And what makes you think you could be successful now when you weren't?
21: Well, I don't want to talk about that, but I do have a good relationship with Kim Jong-un, as you know, you've seen. He didn't like Biden. He didn't like Obama. He didn't like anybody, but he likes me, and I like, I, you know, I just got along with him very good. We had great meetings. We speak, and I think our nation, and I think other nations, frankly, whether it's Japan or South Korea, they're a lot safer if I'm president than if somebody else is president.
2: I agree, no doubt about it, but doesn't help on midterm elections. For some reason, foreign policy never scores. Just ask George H.W. Bush that. He didn't get four more years, and he didn't do well in the midterms. But that's what he's talking about, and no doubt about it. North Korea, South Korea is interesting because North Korea said, okay, yep, have great memories of President Trump, Kim Jong-un, but we have no interest in talking about a nuclear program, and we don't really care that you scaled back the South Korean military exercises. All right, I don't know why we keep doing it. We need to keep doing those exercises, sending the message, using Japan, Philippines, and South Korea to let Japan, China know something happens with Taiwan, we're going to help Taiwan. And it's going to be significant. Nicholas in New Jersey. Hey, Nicholas.
22: Hi, Brian. 2 points real quick. One is I've been a Republican my own life. And I've voted for Trump all three times, but I really can't support him if he refuses to lose the war. I mean, he's losing the war. He's not winning the war. And Republicans, in my opinion, have their own extremists. Why are they not supporting John Cornyn in Texas? He's a perfectly fine Republican.
2: I was for it, too, but they thought that Paxton was more...

0: somebody with a messy divorce and other things, they're not going to vote for him. But they keep voting for him attorney general. They fend off some really good people to keep that spot, including George P. Bush. So if he's that popular, he's got to win. But he has got to learn to work. Remember, Ted Cruz won by 2.5% of the vote, and he worked 24 hours a day.
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3: Here's your Wild Horse Resort and Casino weather. This morning, we've got mostly clear skies, maybe with a little smoky haze. There's a light breeze out there. Temperatures right now in the 60s. The rest of today is going to be sunny and warmer. We're looking at a high this afternoon in Pendleton of 96, Hermiston 97, and Walla Walla 99. You can check weather anytime at elkhornmediagroup.com. 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
6: They put out the welcome mat in Africa.
7: I'm Dave Anthony, Fox News. 20 people kicked out of the U.S. in the Trump deportation push arrived today in Liberia, which has agreed to accept 1,200 illegal immigrants removed from America, and while they're from other countries, Liberia will let them seek asylum there. A boat captain in New York who's here illegally may also be sent packing by Homeland Security.
8: The feds tell us he crossed the border back in 2007. How did he get in? Well, they say he just lied to agents and told them he was an American citizen. Now, Manuel Ernesto Hernandez Humano is in federal custody. He is accused of running an illegal boat charter tour in New York Harbor, and they say this was going on for quite some time. Earlier this month, one of those tours turned deadly. The boat capsized, killed a 27-year-old mom and her 5-month-old baby.
7: Fox's Alexis McAdams in Virginia. A man on U.S. illegally is charged with murder, accused of stabbing a woman to death on Monday.
6: Testimony's over already today at Lindsey Clancy's triple murder trial in Plymouth, Massachusetts, after a final defense witness.
9: The defense is arguing that Lindsey Clancy was hearing voices that told her to kill herself and her children, and therefore she was going through a postpartum psychosis temporary that caused her to kill her children. She did not know what she was doing was wrong.
7: Fox's Brian Yannis outside the court, where hundreds of Clancy supporters wore pink, standing hand in hand this morning.
6: Iran is pushing back to President Trump's threat to carry out a new operation he calls an economic D-Day, saying it would only lead to further U.S. defeat. This amid stalled talks over Iran's nuclear program in the Strait of Hormuz.
10: Regional intelligence sources tell Fox News that there are growing indications of economic hardship inside of Iran as a result of the U.S. naval blockade and economic isolation. Reports indicate that inflation in Iran has reached 89%. The conflict is clearly shifting to economic warfare, and the question now is whether or not this pressure will lead to a deal or a return to war.
7: That's Trey Yingst. 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
1: Ice Cube's Big 3 season has come down to this. 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
3: I'm Griffin Beach, and here's the news this morning from ElkhornMediaGroup.com. IMESD Superintendent Mark Mulvihill has announced that he will retire at the end of this school year. He's led IMESD since 2008, and his career in education includes teaching, coaching, and serving as a principal and district administrator. His educational career began in 1987 as a fifth grade teacher in the Pendleton School District. Pendleton police say that two teenage girls who were reported missing last week have been found safe. 13-year-old Jasmine Payne was last seen at her home on last Thursday. She was believed to be with 17-year-old Lakeisha Page, who had been reported as a runaway. Authorities did not release any details on where the girls were found. A 19-year-old man behind a Tuesday hostage situation in Irrigan failed to appear for his arraignment yesterday. Morrow County District Attorney Justin Nelson said Jacob Peralta was non-responsive to deputies when they went to get him for his court appearance. Peralta has been charged with two counts of first-degree kidnapping and first-degree robbery, along with weapons charges. That arraignment was rescheduled for this afternoon. A brush fire briefly closed down Highway 207 near Hardman in Morrow County on Tuesday night. The Morrow County Sheriff said the fire was first reported around 5 p.m. that night, and by 5:30 it was already estimated to be at 10 to 15 acres, with winds pushing it towards Hardman. The highway was closed just before 6:30, around the time crews were able to stop forward progress on the fire and begin mop-up operations. The highway then reopened just after 7 p.m. and fire crews remained on the scene until 10. And Oregon's Division of Financial Regulation has issued their 2027 rate orders. They approved a 21.6% rate increase for individual markets and a 15.5% rate increase for small group markets. More news on the My Columbia Basin Facebook.
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6: From the Fox News Radio studios in Midtown Manhattan, giving you opinions and facts with a positive outlook, it's Brian Kilmeade.
7: Thanks so much for being here, everybody. It's the Brian Kilmeade Show right in Midtown Manhattan, around the country, around the world, where I'm continuing to pursue this story. Why am I the only one in a suit in Midtown? I really believe I walk to Penn Station often, or I'm going to Grand Central often, and I'm really starting to look around now. I mean, I'm literally walking down Madison Avenue. I don't see anybody in suits. There's people. I got to walk in the street. There's so many people, but nobody's working or in a white-collar job. And it's a little concerning because New York City is supposed to be the financial center of the world. And I'm walking to the J.P. Morgan building, which is the finest building I've ever seen. If I can get people in a suit there, are they even wearing them at all? Doug Schoen's going to be with me shortly. And the great Gary Sinise, actor, founder, and president of chairman of the Gary Sinise Foundation, is also going to be here with a big announcement. So let's get to the big three.
8: Number three.
9: They called yesterday and they gave us the points that we had to have. Very fair deal for both. But our farmers are going to be thrilled. Our manufacturers are going to be thrilled. And basically, we have no tariffs going into Canada anymore.
7: So that is President Trump bearing the hatchet. Could our frenemy, Canada, finally understand we need a balanced trade relationship? Indications are the answer is yes. We will see what it means for big and small business.
8: Number two.
10: The Iranians are running out of assets and options. I think the Iranians are trying to continue to drag this out. They're wary of increased military consequences. They are struggling with the economic consequences.
7: Yep, there you go. That is Colonel Mike Jerrigan. Hurry up and wait. President lets the Treasury do the fighting versus Iran as massive sanctions spread the pain and UAE weighs in and comes on our side hard.
8: Number one.
11: If you look at the amount of members that are coming to the House that are DSA, it's 5%. They're not the Democratic Party. I think the Democratic Party needs to step up and speak out. That is not how we're going to win the House. It's not how we're going to win the Senate.
7: Jared Moskowitz is singing my song today when he came to Fox and Friends. DSA not okay with the Dems. Even if they are not spending big money, leadership endorsements are not stopping this movement, which is now fighting Donald Trump's foreign policy while saluting communist Castro. We see what it means for November. Doug Schoen, you join us now, former Clinton advisor, a very logical, moderate Democrat who wishes there were more like him, as do I, running for office and actually in place outside people like John Fetterman. Doug, welcome back.
12: Thank you so much, Brian.
7: All right, so first off, because I know you have a passion for foreign policy. I know you wrote a book on Venezuela and the rise of Hugo Chavez. I was stunned to see. Now, I know that sometimes when people speak up here, it gets traction worldwide, but rarely do we see our congressmen and women travel the world and talk out against our foreign policy. You got Claire Valdez, Darylisa Avila Chavilet, Chris Rabb, Adam Hamawi. He's the one who was an advisor to the blind sheikh, radical extremists, visiting this Central America, this Uruguay socialist conference to let them know that they're against Donald Trump's foreign policy, which is bringing democracy to Central and South America and not ignoring our backyard. I mean, that is extremely damaging. And I think, especially with their message, isn't, hey, let's be better friends. The message is go back to socialism and communism.
12: Brian, it's why what Jared Moskowitz told you is exactly right. These democratic socialists are not Democrats. They're socialists, and they don't stand for the values that we as Americans of all parties have been brought up to share. And I do not want my elected representatives, whoever they may be, going to foreign countries, denouncing our country, denouncing our values, and denouncing our foreign policy. To me, that's pretty axiomatic.
7: Yeah, I mean, it's not like, well, I like France better than Germany. This is like, I like socialism better than democracy. Stop spreading it. And Jayapal is probably the loudest in saying that she's against the so-called modern day Monroe Doctrine, which they playfully call the Donroe Doctrine. She is dead set against it. She wants our hands off. My goodness, one of the biggest complaints for past presidents, Democrat and Republican, has been, why don't we pay more attention to our own hemisphere? I thought this was one thing that would be immune from Democratic criticism.
12: Brian, I am old enough to remember John F. Kennedy's inaugural address in 1960, where he spoke of the Alliance for Progress and the need to reach out in our hemisphere to promote democratic values everywhere. I believe he was right then. I believe that approach is right now. And I am very pleased that we beat the far left in elections, we who support capitalism, and those who were against, in some of these nations, not all, but some, a countenancing of narco-terrorism. So I stand with the United States, and I stand with the propagation of democratic values.
7: Sadly, the city we're both in, I believe you're in New York, is represented by people who don't feel what you just said, Doug. Claire Valdez said this. She's a New York State Assembly member who is congressional candidate likely to win. Said, we need a foreign policy built on international solidarity and cooperation, not imperialism, war, and extraction. The threats we face from climate change to mass displacement to the rise of fascism don't stop at our borders. neither can our response. So, you know, she thinks that when Uruguay, when Venezuela, when Bolivia, when Colombia, Chile, and soon, I hope, Brazil flip to a more of a democratic representative government, it's a bad thing. So that's the last thing I wanted to say about it. But I'm just stunned that she put that in black and white.
12: She's saying she's against America and American values.
7: So if you are a Democrat right now and you want to get the majority, and you know there's going to be at least 6 or 7 socialists that are going to be sitting next to you, and if the majority with those 6 socialists in your party gives you the majority, how do you deal with that if you're Akeem Jeffries? Can you stop it now, or is it too late?
12: I think it may be too late, but I think after the election, you say to the socialists who will be elected, the 6 or 7 that you hypothesize, I think, correctly, you say, you're either going to toe the line or we're not going to have you as part of the caucus, because I don't want a Democratic majority predicated on the balance of power being held by those who do not support our country, our values, and our system of economic leadership.
7: So here's what Jared Moskowitz said about the leadership and what they need to do. Cut 8.
11: I think the Democratic leadership needs to speak out against the DSA agenda. Okay, again, no Senate. We're just going to get rid of the Senate. You know, no prisons, no borders. You know, this idea of embracing Fidel Castro. I think the Democratic leadership needs to speak out against it because, yes, you know, primary stuff is we're in the general election now. And this is not what general election voters want. But I will tell you, there is a economic populist movement to the DSA, and we got to recognize that. We got to talk about how people are struggling to afford the American way of life.
7: So you can you do both? Tell me how.
12: The way you do it is to address people's concern about affordability through things like a fair tax system, tax cuts where appropriate, stimuli for small business, promotion of economic growth, indexing of capital gains, giving the system a chance to work, and trying to succeed most of all in the war in Iran. To me, the question is not, are you for or against the war, but how do we best go forward to achieve our objectives? I think the Democratic Party has become the party of no, not the party of constructive engagement.
7: So, for example, one of these women that just won, one of these candidates that just won, Angie Nixon, that just won the nomination over Alexander Vindman in Florida, came out and said, we want a nationwide freeze in rents. Nationwide freeze in rents, as if we just get better landlords, we'll have better housing. Does anyone play this out? If you freeze all rents in all districts, in all cities, in all states, that's going to be impossible to sustain, to keep up with maintenance. And in order, you're not going to get more housing if you freeze rents.
12: Well, not only are you not going to get more housing, you're going to change our economic system because we don't have state central planning. We have a federal system, and it is not for a U.S. senator or any national elected official to determine what our economic policy should be on a national basis. You want to advocate, as Mandani's doing in New York, for rent freeze for stabilized apartments. I oppose it, but I at least believe he has the power to do it. But again, we are not in a system where U.S. senators and U.S. congressmen by fiat change our economic arrangements and our economic system.
7: So I want to bring you to something else. So John Ossoff, people thought, would have trouble keeping his seat, but it looks like Michael Collins is having trouble stay within single digits of him. So they're now pushing Ossoff as a presidential candidate. So he looks the part, wears the tight shirts and the tight jackets. And after giving a speech calling out Donald Trump, Gavin Newsom style, he added, and by the way, he referred us for fly around the country with Natalie, as if his assistant he's having some affair with. People were outraged. I am personally. I've watched him for 6 years, work with her. She's unbelievably diligent, hardworking, got the respect of everyone in the White House. You might not like the how dedicated she is. But no one thought, why would you bring this up? Among the people that are outraged by it, or excuse me, have skeptical on it and wonder why he said it, was David Axelrod, said, you have a great message. Why are you bringing her name up? And then here's Jen Psaki with Ossoff. I think she's surprising him. Watch.
13: The reason I asked about Natalie Harp is because it's kind of raised this question out there, more questions about her. He is surrounded by sycophants, no question. I just talked about that. But you specifically mentioned her, and I just wonder why.
14: Well, I've heard this particular aide referred to as his security blanket. And I think we could say that about any number of the senior aides in the White House. They're not telling him what he needs to hear. They're telling him what he wants to hear. And the nation is at war, and we cannot afford that. We need a team in the White House. We need folks at the State Department, at the Defense Department, in the United States Congress, who take their jobs seriously.
7: And she went back and forth two or three times with him on that. What do you think about his explanation?
12: Well, it doesn't pass the smell test, Brian. I mean, what is the point in our system where, as Ossoff suggests, he has policy differences with the president? Why wouldn't he want to articulate those differences rather than attacking the president and his aide personally in an unfounded and arguably specious way? You know, I'm offended by it.
7: Yeah, it's just like a left turn. Of course, people are going to defend it, and they'll say, well, maybe you should just let it be. Well, if you let it be, it makes it seem like there's something going on. So if you attack back, people say, why are you elevating it, but you can't win? I just think there's a responsibility. If I start working for the government now, not only am I going to get subpoenaed, I'm not making a ton of money, I'm working 60, 70 hours a day, and now my name's been sullied. They're hunting down his brother and family members to get comments on this. And that's not why you're supposed to go for government. I mean, there's a reason why you go for elected office. You're a public figure. Others just want to serve. I don't even think she's making six figures to do this. And every time I walk in the White House or I see him at an event, and I'm lucky enough to do have access, all she's doing is working. Carries around a printer, printing things out, intercepting different calls, helping things out. And by the way, could not be more forward-leaning in terms of understanding messages and getting things out and clarifying for me personally.
12: Brian, I think our politics is suffering from what I have heard called the politics of personal destruction. I don't like it when my party does it, the other party does it. I certainly think this attack makes no sense. And it's one of the reasons why I tell young people who are interested in politics to give it a second thought, or government, because it subjects you to not only lower pay than you might get in the private sector, but to these kind of attacks, which are unfounded and unfair.
7: Yeah, I'll see what happened. Now, Doug, I asked you last time, if you could just name a couple of men or women that you hope run for president, that you or would you think would be leading contenders, can you give us a couple?
12: I would say Mark Kelly, Steve Beshear, certainly would fit
7: Governor of Kentucky, Senator from Arizona.
12: You're right, exactly. Those are Mark Kelly would probably be my first choice at this point. I'm not clear he's going to run. I'm not clear he could get the nomination. But we need a centrist Democrat who has broad appeal. We haven't had one of those in a very, very long time.
7: And I'm going to throw this out at you. Some expert, political expert said the best thing to happen to Democrats would be not to win the House. And I followed up and I said, why? And they said, because they're going to be obsessed with Trump, of subpoenaing his family, trying to impeach him, and it's going to keep them totally sidetracked instead of just looking at 28. So if he holds the chambers, they're going to be forced to look ahead, and that'll be the best thing for the party. What do you think about that theory?
12: Well, I think there's a certain amount of truth to that, because I think the Democrats, particularly in the House, are going to investigate before legislating. The other side of it is, if the Republicans control, as they do now, all branches of government, that gives the Democrats a clearer target for 2028.
7: Absolutely. Doug Schoen, thanks so much.
12: Thank you so much, Brian.
7: Back in a moment.
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1: AI data centers waste millions of gallons of water. 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

0: So that is a Liquid Death commercial led by Jason Kelce, not Travis Kelce's brother, long retired, about 2 or 3 years now. And that's their new push to get on the populist movement of trying to hate data centers, and some Republicans and Democrats are afraid to bring it up, and just actually saying, pee into a cup, drink this stuff, pee into a cup, and pour it on data centers. By the way, totally irresponsible. You realize what's going to happen, how many data centers there are, they're sprawling data centers, impossible to secure. Now people are going to say, hey, I hate them, and now I'm getting permission to do it by an NFL star. 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
2: And it is 8:30 as we'll now break from the Brian Kilmeade Show here on KUMA to bring you the coffee hour, which will be up next. 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A happy birthday to Brad Bennett, Blake DeWitt, Jasmine Woodard, and then a happy anniversary to Richard and Linda Mattis, who have been married today for 60 years. Okay, let's pick out our winner for that certificate from Papa Murphy's. And today it is going to be Richard and Linda Mattis. Congratulations. You can pick up your Papa Murphy's certificate for a family-sized take-and-bake pizza here at our Pendleton Studios. That's 2003 Northwest 56th Drive up by the airport. We're open Monday through Friday, 9 to 5. Richard and Linda, if you need us to mail it to you, just give us a call or email us and let us know. Now, if you or someone you know has got a birthday or anniversary coming up, make sure to get on our list and a chance to win that pizza certificate. 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
2: And welcome into the KUMA Coffee Hour today. My guest is Umatilla County Commissioner Dan Doran, and just coming off the biggest event for the county in the year, you know, by some people's estimation, the Umatilla County Fair. How was it this year?
3: Thanks, Griffin. First of all, thanks to Elkhorn Media and KUMA for the coffee hour and the opportunity for the commissioners to have these conversations. And thank you, Griffin. And yeah, the Umatilla County Fair, that's kind of the official Umatilla County celebration. And it was a great Umatilla County Fair for sure. Numbers are still dribbling in, but it looks like another record year for attendance. We had an expanded carnival, expanded entertainment, but always the hit of the fair is the youth livestock. And it was, the numbers were up again. We just added on to the barns, and they were full, and then some. The numbers from the livestock auction aren't in yet, but the anticipation is at least equal to last year's numbers, or at least in that same category. So it's always impressive that county folks support the youth the way they do in Umatilla County. We're the 16th largest county, but we're the third largest county fair. So we fight well above our weight class, and the people of Umatilla County cannot be thanked enough for their support. But that doesn't even include the volunteers. I think we did a rough estimate of the number of volunteers between the Umatilla County Fair and the Farm City Pro Rodeo, just over 1,000, just under 1,100. That's just an amazing number of volunteers to help put on an event that size. We hit a lot of records this year. We maxed out parking, so parking is going to be a huge issue. I think we will have at least 3 more acres, up to 6 acres of additional parking next year, which will make that even better. We expanded the shuttle service, and that will get expanded more to downtown and the hotels and locations for pickups and drop-offs. It was a kind of year where the weather was perfect, Griffin. I mean, let's admit it. The weather was perfect. Lots of people came and stayed. They didn't get driven out by the heavy heat. Thursday or Friday and Saturday got a little warmer, but still people, the crowds came and enjoyed the daytime activities, all the kids' activities and entertainment, and then stayed for the evenings. Both the concerts at the fair itself, the Farm City Pro Rodeo set all kinds of new records. So it was an incredible week. It takes all year to get there, and my hat's off to the Umatilla County Fair Board and everything they did. The fair manager coordinator, Beth Wheeler, just pulled it together. It was a venue and an event that everybody in the county should be proud of. It's a regional event, but it definitely is flavored with all of Umatilla County and all we have to offer, for sure.
2: And county fairs are typically seen as more of a local event, but when you've got something big like the Farm City Pro Rodeo, which just continues to expand, when you've got those great big name acts, do the hotels in Hermiston, Umatilla, do they see a bump as well from people coming in for the event?
3: Oh yeah, absolutely. RV parks are busy right now in the west end of Umatilla County because of construction, but RV parks, hotels, we had several folks that had to stay either in the Tri-Cities or Pendleton, they took advantage of that. We have to have that discussion. Do we need to run shuttles both directions because of people staying in those places, much like the Pendleton Roundup and the shuttles that run between Hermiston and Pendleton? It was just incredible. And then the new RV park at the fairgrounds, parked over 160 RVs, full hookups. What a change that was. I was just talking to a couple folks this morning, and we were talking about at 6 o'clock in the morning or at 2 o'clock in the morning, you walk through and there was no generators running, not hundreds of generators running, all those type of things. Just makes the event even that much more enjoyable. It's still a county fair, but it's almost that next level county fair now. Well, it's not almost. It is that next level county fair. That has a lot more to offer than just animals and a carnival. It's a full-blown, if you got a chance to go through the indoor building, the event center, and see all of the displays there along with the 4-H and FFA, it was just something to behold this year, Griffin. It definitely worth everybody's admission fee for sure.
2: And we're only a few days removed from the fair, but what are you hearing about the concert act schedule? Because a wide variety that most people can enjoy. What are the comments you're getting?
3: Oh, it was, first of all, I had no idea who Chini was or Chingy or whatever. I called him all different names. But what a crowd. Crowd showed up for that. It was enjoyable, high energy. Eli Young, and then, which was just a I mean, everybody understood what was going to happen there. And then Latino Night just continues to grow. We added an hour on the front end of that, and that just continues to grow. The off main stage entertainment, whether it be at the Les Schwab stage or in the Barley Barn or other places, people appreciate that. The roaming acts, everything from the Hypnotist to the Magician to the local bands that play in the Barley Barn. Our talent contest was fun and a lot of contestants, both young and old. And then the barbecue was small numbers this year, but will grow big. We have a lot of people already trying to enroll for that a year ahead of time. So just a lot of great things happened this year for sure.
2: You mentioned your commissioners, fair board, looking into maybe a little more shuttle service next year. Any more changes you're kind of eyeing up for next year?
3: The fair board looks at that type of stuff year-round. And so as the fair board tees that kind of stuff up, they'll look at do you park cars this way or that way to get more in? Do you start shuttle service earlier? This year, Umatilla County employees pulled a lot of the golf cart shuttle services from the parking lot into the grounds, and that was a huge hit, just a huge hit. And I think to some degree the Umatilla County employees that signed up and took shifts might have enjoyed it more than even the people that were given rides. So it was a lot of good things this year.
2: All right. My guest today on the KUMA Coffee Hour is Umatilla County Commissioner Dan Dorn. And we'll continue our conversation right after this.
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2: And welcome back into the KUMA Coffee Hour, joined today by Umatilla County Commissioner Dan Doran. And want to shift gears here. There was a commissioner's meeting yesterday, and one of the things discussed, we'll get to the fires currently burning here in a bit, but first, the Dry Creek Fire. Sadly, a lot of homes lost in that, and some infrastructure as well. New bridge is going to be replaced. That was decided yesterday. Can you talk more about that?
3: Yeah, the Dry Creek was just a horrendous fire, and will be that is not a subject that's going to go away after the fires that we're in the middle of now. As soon as we can find time, we'll be meeting with the community and have the right people there for things like resiliency. How do we make sure it doesn't happen again? Instead of looking backwards, it'll be a community meeting that looks forward. But the bridge that you mentioned, the Sam's Creek Bridge, it is a bridge in the county system, a fairly small bridge, and we were able to, because of our relationship with other counties, to get a temporary bridge in there right away so that there was access to the burnout homes, so that people can take care of a lot of issues in there. But that bridge was one that had abutments, was able to be temporarily crossed quickly, just because of the size of it. It's a narrow bridge, and we were able to go out for a RFP for a pre-constructed off-the-shelf bridge that fit the abutments that are already there. So there's no preparation work. It really truly is, we'll pull the temporary bridge off and set the new one. It's a little narrow compared to most bridges in Umatilla County, but that also lent it to being an off-the-shelf type bridge. We have a lot of bridges in Umatilla County we have a couple that are actually closed, and we're in the process of trying to get those replaced. But again, those are much more complicated bridges than what this Sam's Road Bridge was. So we got that taken care of yesterday, so the bridge is ordered. Hopefully that we can get that delivered. It is coming from the Midwest. So hopefully we can get that delivered in the next few weeks, get the temporary bridge we borrowed from an adjoining different county, get that bridge back to them, and get that road back open again. So we were excited to be able to get that done. Bridges are a true thorn and part of bigger picture issues, not just in Umatilla County, even though with our 300 or 270 some bridges, those become daily issues for us and concerns and stuff that we work on daily, trying to find funding, find paths to replacement and upgrades. So to be able to get this one done this quick, we were very excited to be able to do that. Now, the next ones will be the Cows Creek Bridge, which is ordered. It's going to take longer to get delivered because it's not a off-the-shelf bridge. It has to be engineered and built differently than the Sam's Road. When you look at vehicle counts, a lot goes into engineering bridges, even rural bridges. We have Bureau of Reclamation bridges that cross irrigation ditches in a lot of places, especially in the west end of Umatilla County and some on the east end. All of those bridges have to be built at different specifications. They may only be a 25 or 20 foot bridge crossing a ditch, but those also have to be engineered at a different level. And so we've actually applied for some grant funding. We'll see how that works on those bridges. But Griffin bridges are a ongoing daily discussion in Umatilla County. Not just because the number of bridges, but because of the kind of loads that we now put on bridges that used to be 50,000 pound wheat trucks are now 80 ton or 120,000 pounds trucks traveling across the bridge. Equipment has grown that crosses these bridges. These bridges are servicing a whole different level of traffic than they were originally designed for, and that really puts us behind the eight ball very quickly. And so I'm glad you asked about Sam's Creek. We're pretty happy to be able to get that one done as quickly as we can. Going to be followed quickly by Cows Creek Bridge. But good question. It's an issue that doesn't go away.
12: All right. My guest today on the KUMA Coffee Hour is Umatilla County Commissioner Dan Dorn. We're going to get our last break out of the way and wrap up our conversation right after this.
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12: And welcome back into the KUMA Coffee Hour. My guest, Umatilla County Commissioner Dan Doran. And we just talked about the Dry Creek Fire. Do you want to talk real quick about the Mill Creek Fire? Because as of yesterday, we have now a level 3 evacuation, which is new for that fire. What's the latest you're hearing, and why did they upgrade that evacuation from what you've heard?
3: Thanks for asking about both of those fires. On the Mill Creek Fire, two things. One is they have on the Mill Creek Road on Tiger Canyon, those evacuations are really effective on the upper Mill Creek side. And those, I'm not going to say all second homes or cabins, but a lot of them are. And I think evacuating those is very smart. Two things are happening, Griffin, that make the Paradise Fire a tough fire to fight. And the Forest Service has done a great job combining the Hagen and the Paradise has allowed the incident command to kind of take advantage of the assets they have. Let's not forget the assets are very, very, very scarce right now because of all of the fires, not just in the Northwest, but from across the country. That's number one, is the fire itself is actually advancing and gaining acreage each day. So that lends a lot to those evacuations. Number two is that there is an issue in that watershed or in that fire, in the Paradise Fire, of people trying to access it to take pictures, to look at it, and drones and those type of things. And those become an incredibly hindrance to fighting fire. If you have a tanker that's trying to move from one hot spot to another and has to follow a sedan full of people trying to take pictures that are stopping at every bend in the road, that doesn't create an advantage for the fire. It actually creates a handicap that puts all of those people, not just the firefighters, but the folks that are up there, in a position of now they have to protect the people in that car ahead of them, along with fighting the fire, and access, reduced access. So one of the things I'd like to ask everybody, I know it's intense up there on both of these fires, and I know that people want to look at them. They see some just incredible lifetime pictures during these fires, and they want to get some of those themselves. Please don't. Please stay away from these fires. All you're doing is causing a delay and the working conditions that are out there. But with that said, 204 did open on the Hagen Fire. So now that 204 is open, again, we ask people not to stop alongside the road and take pictures. There are still evacuations up there. There are still it is very, very, very active with firefighters, fire equipment, and transport equipment. So if you don't have to use 204, please don't. But if you are using 204, please don't do it as a tourist. Do it as with a

0: just beg people not to treat those fires as a tourist attraction, because they're not. They're horrendous. They're an event that is destroying a lot of personal and government and property, all the value in those timbers and everything else. And anything that creates a hiccup in fighting not just the fires themselves, but the hot spots that crop up from the embers and from the different conditions, it is disheartening for the folks on those teams that are working their hearts out. It's disheartening for our emergency management. Our emergency management, Stern Ward and Sage DeLong, have been working for the last 27 days daily to create those evacuation maps and getting those out in conjunction with Union County, the Forest Service, the incident command teams, and not. But anyway, thanks for the question, Griffin, and I cannot stress, it's not a tourist attraction.
1: All right, and Dan, thank you for joining us today. That's been Umatilla County Commissioner Dan Doran. That's going to do it for the KUMA Coffee Hour today. 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
4: He says he'll crush them economically. I'm Carmen Roberts, Fox News. President Trump is vowing to impose an economic D-Day on Iran.
5: The president indicated that if any country provides a financial lifeline to the Iranians, they'll face their own economic consequences. The president posting to Truth Social saying, "No one has given the Islamic Republic of Iran a greater opportunity to make a deal than me. Tragically for them, they have failed to take it. Therefore, today I am announcing the most crushing economic operation ever taken against any country. This will be economic warfare and isolation on an unprecedented scale."
4: Fox's Trey Yangston, Tel Aviv. Iran's Foreign Minister Araghchi says President Trump's economic D-Day will fail, dismissing it as a distraction from America's growing debt. As for that debt, it topped a record $40 trillion, fueled in part by military spending. Experts say it's already raising borrowing costs for Americans and sparking inflation. Stocks are in a slide under pressure from rising treasury yields, oil prices, and Walmart, which reported its slowest U.S. sales growth since 2020. And the Dow is down more than 440 points. U.S. crude is more than 2% higher at $86.37 a barrel. About 300 Lindsey Clancy supporters, many of them women wearing pink, gathered this morning outside the courthouse in Massachusetts where she is on trial for killing her three children. Clancy's legal team claims she was in a state of postpartum psychosis. This supporter explains why she showed up.
6: "Because it's mental health. She wasn't in her right frame of mind."
4: But Fox's Brian Yenis tells us
7: the prosecution argues Lindsey acted intentionally, rationally, and swiftly, sending her husband on errands out of the house at the time of the killings. They've questioned the legitimacy of her own suicide attempt.
4: Testimony is over for the day. The trial resumes tomorrow, and the judge told the jury Friday will be a lengthy day. 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

0: I'm Griffin Beach, and here's the news this morning from ElkhornMediaGroup.com. IMESD Superintendent Mark Mulvihill has announced that he will retire at the end of this school year. He's led IMESD since 2008, and his career in education includes teaching, coaching, and serving as a principal and district administrator. His educational career began in 1987 as a fifth grade teacher in the Pendleton School District. Pendleton police say that two teenage girls who were reported missing last week have been found safe. 13-year-old Jasmine Payne was last seen at her home on last Thursday. She was believed to be with 17-year-old Lakeisha Page, who had been reported as a runaway. Authorities did not release any details on where the girls were found. A 19-year-old man behind a Tuesday hostage situation in Irrigan failed to appear for his arraignment yesterday. Morrow County District Attorney Justin Nelson said Jacob Peralta was non-responsive to deputies when they went to get him for his court appearance. Peralta's been charged with two counts of first-degree kidnapping and first-degree robbery, along with weapons charges. That arraignment was rescheduled for this afternoon. A brush fire briefly closed down Highway 207 near Hardman in Morrow County on Tuesday night. The Morrow County Sheriff said the fire was first reported around 5 p.m. that night, and by 5:30 it was already estimated to be at 10 to 15 acres, with winds pushing it towards Hardman. The highway was closed just before 6:30, around the time crews were able to stop forward progress on the fire and begin mop-up operations. The highway then reopened just after 7 p.m. and fire crews remained on the scene until 10. And Oregon's Division of Financial Regulation has issued their 2027 rate orders. They approved a 21.6% rate increase for individual markets and a 15.5% rate increase for small group markets. More news on the My Columbia Basin Facebook.
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1: Oh, hot damn! The hills are alive because Prince Harry and Meghan Markle are headed back to the UK. It took us 2 years, but we finally have one deportation that all Americans agree on.
2: Get her out. Get her out of here.
1: I mean, her and him. I mean,
2: get him out of here. Get him.
1: Big Thursday episode of Fox Across America coming your way. It's addition by subtraction as we kick out some bratty royals that nobody felt sorry for. We'll get into it. Kennedy's going to be here. Superstar writer over at the Daily Mail. Ryan Reese is on the docket as well. Why? Because if you're listening to us down in East Texas, KTBB, hey girl, Ryan Reese going down to the Rose City Comedy Club September 4th and 5th, and me, you know, host of the show, doing my best to promote that gig. Do I have anything to do with it? No. But Ryan has drank more booze in my backyard than I have, so I need him to get down there to Texas, sell a couple of tickets, so he can start paying off his liquor tab. I mean,
3: fat, drunk, and stupid is no way to go through life.
1: It's exactly how Ryan's going to go through East Texas September 4th and 5th, because I know how it works down there. But 888-788-9910 if you want to be a part of things up here. We have a lot to get into, obviously some superficial stuff with Harry and Meghan. We've got some updates out of Iran. And of course, Eric Swalwell apparently had all of his digital devices seized by the FBI moments before we came on the air.
4: That can't be good.
1: Yeah, it is a very bad time to be running a Asian massage parlor right now, because your entire client list is probably exposed as we sit here having this conversation. But you know the deal. Whether you're hiring a food taster like Eric Swalwell's associates, or you're just riding along in the car listening at work, or on your way to the commute, or wherever the heck you happen to be, everybody is welcome on this show. I do not have the talent to alienate anyone who could potentially indulge in my ridiculousness. So the only entree to potential new listeners we bring in every day is that you can be a Republican, you can be a Democrat, and we will still welcome you here. The only thing we ever ask is that you don't be a... All right. Happy Thursday. I really am in a great mood. I got a lot to get to. The Harry thing, though, man. I mean, does the Harry thing matter in the overall scheme of things right now in your life?
5: The answer would be no.
1: The answer would be no. But there's a really teachable moment here. Okay. And what I think the winning message here is that the era of victimhood as currency is over. And I think it was over and waning anyway when Harry and Meghan decided to start doing the old what is me, life is hard as a second string royal.
6: Shut up! Will you shut up?
1: Okay, the obvious is that Meghan Markle obviously dated Prince Harry for the relevance that would come with doing so, and quickly alienated everyone in his inner circle, meaning his family, meaning the Queen, meaning his brother Will. Why? And I'm going to tell you this. People who are really rich, okay, it doesn't necessarily need to be part of a monarchy. They don't necessarily need to be a presidential family. But people who are that rich and that famous get a very good radar for spotting people who are around them on the make. Okay, that's a real thing.
7: He knows what he's talking about.
1: Okay, and amongst their ranks, when they see someone who's a disingenuous climber, who's operating in a manipulative capacity, nothing unites them faster than their disdain for one of those people amongst their ranks. Okay, that's a real thing. That's how people get fired at Buckingham Palace. They can immediately figure out, oh, this guy's going to sell a picture to some column. This guy's going to leak a voicemail to some wire service. Not going to keep him in the job for long. Absolutely, positively, no way we can have this thing around.
8: Step into my office.
9: Why?
8: Because you're fired.
1: And the reason Meghan and Harry were able to divorce the royal family and do their Megxit and move over here to America is because nobody in the royal family wanted her around.
8: Bingo, man, bingo.
1: They thought she was toxic. The Queen obviously thought she was toxic. The King certainly not a big fan. And Will and Kate Middleton can't stand them because, again, they saw that she married for relevance. But what she quickly came to find out is there's only so much runway when you're dating the not even a second string king. I mean, Harry is like ninth in line to the crown. Like, he's got a better chance of putting on the crown if he has a birthday party at Burger King than he does it actually ascending to the top of the monarchy based on the line of succession. But the point is, what exhausted her appeal, even to the audience over here in America, just the way it did over there in the UK, is she wanted people to feel sorry for her. He wanted people to feel sorry for him. He wrote a book about how hard life is when you're the spare prince in the family. I mean, come on, man.
4: That was absolutely dreadful.
1: And I say that, why? Because you have the easiest life in the world. You're born into hundreds of millions of dollars, and you actually don't have to do anything to earn your living. Like, yeah, you show up on a Goodwill mission from time to time. They fly you somewhere in a private jet. You take an hour of photos. Then you go to the next place. You cut a ribbon. You take a few minutes of photos. You know, then you go get an eight-handed massage, eat an extravagant meal, and then fly home on a private jet, reminding everybody to reduce their carbon footprint, obviously, while you yourself are on a private jet. I mean,
5: what a fraud.
1: Oh, that's the whole climate movement. But the point is, okay, in the royal family, they had diagnosed Meghan Markle as a serial climber and didn't want her around. Okay, that was communicated to Harry, at which point he was like, fine, I'm taking my actress and going home. And he flew to her home. And they bought a mansion in Montecito and continued to make the talk show rounds while telling us that they just wanted their privacy. They went on every single talk show that would have them. Whereas Princess Diana sadly and tragically died outrunning the paparazzi, I genuinely fear for the British paparazzi that are about to get chased by Meghan Markle. Because they went back there for the relevance. The king isn't exciting. He didn't even ask for it. But the reality is no one is buying their act here anymore. So they decided to make a move.
9: Bingo.
1: The podcast tanked. The Netflix series tanked. Her personal fragrance line or whatever the hell it was tanked. And nobody bought any of their stories about how they came to New York and got in a high-speed chase. Do you remember that story? I was filling in for Greg Gutfeld, our comedy dwarf. The weekend they lied and said that they got in a high-speed chase with the paparazzi in New York. Guys, a high-speed chase in New York is 7 miles an hour. No one can move. New York is literally the only city in America where bank robbers flee on foot. Because it's actually faster to get out of the bank and run for it than it is to get stuck in a bike lane or a bus lane or some other big crosswalk pedestrian mall.
5: No!
1: Yeah, you're going to jail.
5: No.
1: Okay, but this was part of their whole entire grift, which was people have been mean to me. Give me something. You see, Harry and Meghan came along on the tail end of what we knew to be cancel culture and sadly, the unproductive end of the Me Too movement. Okay, the Me Too movement whacked a lot of dirtbag guys who had to go, but it ultimately became a quest for scalps and status. They started trying to take out guys, you know, that women just regretted hooking up with. You're not, like, I don't like Aziz Ansari. Like, I think an orphanage on fire on Christmas Day is funnier than Aziz Ansari. But I remember when they tried to take him out. They were like, yeah, some girl was making out with him. She said he was very aggressive, and they went on a few more dates, but she didn't like it. And they were like, gonna fire the guy. And I was like, I get it. This is a person that's trying to gain relevance through victimhood because that became a thing for a while. That's what Jussie Smollett was about. He staged a hate crime against himself because there was a time in this country where if you were aggrieved, we gave you some. Oh, that's not good. We better build this guy up because we're decent people, you see. And of course, Jussie Smollett wound up being outed as paying people to beat him up, which was kind of funny. And I know the guys who beat him up because they used to do live episodes of Hannity with me, and they're both hilarious. One of them's a Nigerian boxer. So, I mean, could he beat Jussie Smollett? Yep. Okay, but he didn't really have to, is the point. Where it comes to Harry and Meghan, they were doing the same thing. Rather than leaning in to what would have made them really appealing characters. Like, if Harry, as a married guy, was Harry as a single guy, like, we would love him, okay, in this day and age. Prince Harry was such a hooligan that he got kicked out of the pool at the Mandalay Bay in Las Vegas. Guys, do you know what you have to do to get kicked out of the pool at a Las Vegas hotel? I don't. Okay, and I have tried everything and never been kicked out. I'm pretty sure it's impossible, but Prince Harry, as a member of the monarchy, was kicked out of that pool for being a day drunk mess. And I think if he leaned into his status as the party boy, as the Arthur, you know, the Dudley Moore film, Arthur, he was just kind of a mess that contributed nothing to the world, but we liked him because he was always drunk and silly. People would get behind that Harry. Okay, but knowing that was his actual factory setting, and he decided to pivot to life is hard because I married this actress that nobody in my family likes, and we're going to just, you know, quietly accuse them of racism until we write a book and call them racist at the height of all of this, and then move away in a quest for perpetual victimhood. Nobody supports that guy. Okay, nobody supports Meghan Markle complaining about how hard life is as a princess. Okay, little girls literally go to Disney World and their parents pay $1,000 so they can have 45 minutes of pretending to be a princess. You are living in the actual fairy tale version of such things. And they wanted you to believe, but no, you don't understand. It's hard though, because everyone's paying attention to Kate. So I've just got to like fly around on these jets, eat with my personal chef, get all of these like eight-handed massages. Like, it's not easy. Okay, and that's who she was. We'll talk about it later on the show, because the funniest thing I ever saw, when you talk about a person who lacks any and all self-awareness, the funniest thing I ever saw is Meghan Markle. They were doing one of their goodwill missions in Africa, and they were in a village that was actually built for people who were survivors of landmine attacks. And Meghan Markle is sitting there on this massive rock being interviewed about the trip, and it literally, people are walking by, hopping by, crawling by, because sadly, they have been horrifically dismembered. And if you've never seen this viral clip, it's like the greatest thing in the world. She literally responds to a question. The guy goes, well, how are you doing today, Meghan? And she starts crying and goes, thank you. Thank you. Thank you for asking. And she starts crying because nobody's inquired how I was doing on this odyssey. It's so difficult to be the friend. And she just starts crying. And I'm like, yeah, Meghan, everybody in this village would love to walk a mile in your shoes if only they had a set of feet. Okay, but the point is, she suffered from a weapons-grade lack of self-awareness. Because if you had any whatsoever, you would know at a time when Americans, 70% of Americans living paycheck to paycheck. Okay, think about that. At a time when 70% of Americans are paying paycheck to paycheck, the women who do have feet are selling pictures of them on OnlyFans. If you don't believe me, ask my producer, Mikey. But the point is, Meghan Markle, a girl who doesn't have to do anything, a D-list actress from Suits, wanted you to believe that life dealt her a bad hand because she slept her way into the royal family. Okay, and the truth is, nobody bought it. Because like the royal family, Americans had a very good bull detector. Okay, Americans saw through this from word one. When they came over here and did that embarrassing Oprah interview, when the two of them sat in the back of Gayle King's $28 million backyard and complained how black women can't get ahead in this day and age, Oprah Winfrey is a billionaire. But they sat there and were like, oh, it's just hard to be us. Anyway, can I get another Chardonnay? Make sure it's exactly 61 degrees. I don't like it at 62. I said 61! And they wanted you to feel bad for these people. And there was a small subset of idiots who actually did. Like, you don't understand. She has it hard. This isn't easy. Poor Prince Harry. Okay? But the fact that they're moving back to England is absolutely positively proof that nobody here was buying the garbage anymore. So my only real concern as we sit here is, yes, it is addition by subtraction. But we are now sending something over to the King of England that might be the most inflammatory thing we've ever sent him since the Declaration of Independence. So the good news is Harry and Meghan are finally gone. The bad news is we might have to go to war with the Brits again.
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9: 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I got my fried chicken. Miller beer. Always Miller beer.
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0: is Fox Across America with Jimmy Fallon. Yucking it up on a Thursday. They got rid of Harry and Meghan. I just thought it was funny. Nobody feels bad for royalty. That's kind of 101. But the bigger thing, and I hope this is the teachable moment, is no one should be ashamed of anything they've accomplished. And in the case of Harry and Meghan, I don't even know what they've accomplished other than making the whole world hate them. Yes, they've united the country. There's nobody in America being like, Harry and Meghan, don't go. Okay, this literally, I said this at the top of the show, this is the first deportation that everyone in America agrees on. The Democrats and the Republicans have finally united on an issue, and the issue being that getting rid of these two is addition by subtraction. But the other point I was trying to make earlier about this whole victim culture is we're living in this age, and they really missed the boat on this, where, you know, some of the biggest things in the world are these influencers who don't do anything. They're like, here's my Ferrari, here's my jet, here's the hot chicks I'm hanging out with, and millions of people click and they make money. And they're kind of celebrated because the truth is most of us don't want to kill the rich. We don't want to take away their money. We want to work hard, catch a couple of breaks, and become them at some point. You know, but Harry and Meghan are that other thing. They're like the dopey socialist kids who have really rich parents and have decided to play victim, since they really have nothing in this world to complain about, but they gravitate towards that negative vibe. So they go, well, you know, the kids who are rich parents want to be socialists, because if they say the whole country's oppressive and we have this bad capitalist system that's unfair, that kind of makes them heroes. Hey, I'm fighting back against the bad thing. But are any of the socialists offering to give up the trappings of their capitalistic life that they've led?
1: Not even close!
0: It's like Hassan Piker lives in a $3 million house that his parents bought him. Okay, Mom Donnie's nutbag housing czar just got outed for living in a $1.5 million house that his parents bought him. I mean, ideally, you know, you should all dream of being as rich as the socialists someday. But the point is they want to run on it. They don't want to do it. It's like Harry and Meghan. How many lectures did they give the world about climate change only to fly off in a private jet after they passed around the collection plate?
2: Pay up, suckers.
0: Okay, they don't want to live by any of that. No, we just want to be regular people. So we're starting a Netflix TV show, a Netflix podcast. We're each writing a book, and we're doing an interview on Oprah just so we can be left alone. Clowns. And again, do they matter? No. I just find it silly because they're so emblematic of the mindset that is currently defining liberal politics. The richest country in the world, complaining about how hard life is to everybody else. In that regard, liberals are no different than Harry and Meghan.
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5: Fox News, I'm CJ Pop. A short day in the trial of Lindsay Clancy, the Massachusetts mom accused of killing her kids.
6: We don't know why this jury was dismissed so early. About 2 hours into what was supposed to be a full day of testimony, the judge questioned them, but we don't know about what.
5: That's Fox's Brian Yenison in Plymouth. The judge said tomorrow will be a lengthy day. A sick juror cancels court in the multi-state youth addiction trial against Meta in Oakland, California. Meta is accused of targeting children and teens on those social media platforms like Facebook and Instagram. The United States sends 20 deportees to Liberia, part of 1,200 migrants that the African country will receive under a new deal. They arrived there earlier. The deal among the largest third country deportations driven by the Trump administration's crackdown on immigration. 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
1: I'm Griffin Beach, and here's the latest news this hour from ElkhornMediaGroup.com. Fire officials are saying a large pallet fire early yesterday morning near Umatilla sustained a total loss for the business. Umatilla Rural Fire Protection said during the fire, a propane tank exploded and damaged two fire vehicles. A firefighter was also injured during the fighting of the blaze, but after treatment on scene, returned to full duty. The investigation into the fire's cause has been passed on to the Oregon State Fire Marshal. Anyone with information or who noticed unusual activity in the area when the fire started is asked to contact the Umatilla County Sheriff's Office. The new commander of the Paradise and Hagen Fire said he expects the Paradise Fire to remain active on Low Ridge. The first Level 3 evacuations of that fire in the Mill Creek watershed were issued yesterday on the Umatilla County side of Mill Creek Road. New commander Brett Klicklighter also added that unburned areas in the southeast portion of the Hagen Fire could continue to ignite and burn. Air quality levels this morning are showing moderate levels across the lower Columbia Basin. A mining company is moving forward with lithium exploration in southern Malheur County. Hi-Tech Minerals says they've completed the state and federal permitting process for their next phase of exploration in the McDermott area. They're hoping to start collecting new samples and environmental information next month, with exploratory drilling set for late September. The Pendleton City Council has put together a list of priorities they'd like to see Oregon League of Cities lobby for in the next legislative session. Councilmember John Thomas said discussions on housing need to include changes to rules on expanding urban growth boundaries because of Pendleton's lack of usable land.
2: How much it would cost to build a house with bedrock like a foot below the soil, but also just the steepness of the street.
1: And you can get more news coverage by following My Columbia Basin on Facebook.
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9: 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Areas of patchy smoke, otherwise sunny today with highs near 96 in Pendleton, 97 for Hermiston, 99 in Walla Walla. Tonight, that patchy smoke will linger. We'll have a few clouds and overnight temperatures in the low to mid 60s. 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

0: There it is, Fox Across America with Jimmy Fallon. 48 hours left in this hellhole called New York City. And then I make my escape to the great state of Illinois, heading out to Rockford on Saturday night. Handful of tickets left. Will the sellout streak continue? We'll find out around 8 o'clock local time Saturday night. If you want to get tickets, foxacrossamerica.com is where you'd buy them. Get to the meet and greet, hang out backstage, ask me all kinds of naughty questions like you've been doing. The road has been crazy this summer. But we're in Rockford Saturday night, and then we go off to Fayetteville, Arkansas, and then we're out in Reading. Hey, girl, Reading, Pennsylvania, Santander Performing Arts Center, both of those gigs in September. And again, on sale now to you, the listener, at foxacrossamerica.com. I'm sitting here doing radio, and I'm texting back and forth with Jesse Waters and his show about tonight's TV hit. And, you know, I'm supposed to stop by and do the Waters cooler, and me and Jesse tell each other a bunch of dirty jokes. And it's one of my favorite things to do in all of media, is I love doing TV hits when you're live in the studio with the person, because you can kind of move back and forth faster. That's what I like about my show. Like, if you watch my TV show, we don't have any guests who aren't in the studio. Like, they're all on the panel with us. We never go to, like, a guy who's remote or anything like that, because you kind of lose that quick connection, which I love, because that's what makes comedy great. And I bring all of that up as to say, so much of what's happening in politics right now, this performative stupidity on the left, where they're doing like Blues Clues parodies and they're singing songs and all the embarrassing stuff James Tallarico and John Ossoff are doing. Okay, it's very much comedy on remote, meaning it's designed for you to consume it on your phone. But you can watch it on your phone and see how contrived it is. And it really becomes off-putting. Like, if you have not seen Abdul Al-Sayed doing the Blues Clues parody, you're like, oh, this guy is a try-hard. That's in my son's generation, is a senior in high school. He's off to college now. He would say someone's a try-hard. They're trying too hard to be cool. And you can see that calculus. Okay. And again, Abdul Al-Sayed wanting to be a Blues Clues guy is fine. I just wish he didn't want to defund the Paw Patrol, that maniac. Okay. But all of that overlaps with the reason so many people were alienated by Harry and Meghan. They could see the calculus. You can see the strategy dripping off of their faces, and you come to resent it, especially when they are spectacularly wealthy people that are peddling perpetual victimhood.
1: He's a lousy dad, but he's right.
0: Okay, but as we sit here right now having this conversation, I will tell you that is so much of what's going on in politics. And, you know, I'm not going to blow the whole show on Harry and Meghan. So we got, you know, Kennedy's coming by. She's got a lot of Meghan material. I want to let her get some shots in. You know, I don't want to burn up all the good Harry and Meghan jokes. It's the worst thing you can do as a host. Okay, but I bring back up that perpetual victimhood thing because that's so much of what they're doing in politics right now. And it's really alienating people who are truly less fortunate. So, like, you know, you have all these Democrats running as socialists now. And like that, you know, they have rich parents, they have rich donors, but they're trying to court poor people with socialism. Hey, you're poor. You must want free stuff. But the truth is most poor people want to work their way up to become a success and stand at the top of their own little mountain and go, wow, I did this. This is amazing. They don't really want the government handing things out. They have pride. They want to take ownership in their life. You know, it's one thing if you can't do something for yourself, and we as a society have to be there for those people. But the fact that 6 in 10 able-bodied men in this country are not working right now is embarrassing. Like, it's actually embarrassing. Okay, but that's who they're catering to when they start pitching things like socialism. You know, the guys that could work but just don't want to. You know, the girls that could work, but they want to go to Erewhon and get a $28 milkshake instead and then complain about how expensive life is and how capitalism is failing. Listen, if people are out there willing to pay $28 for a milkshake, I'd say capitalism has found the levels just the same. But so much of this junk is aimed towards something else. Okay, like to give you an example. If I don't know if you even saw this, this is on CNN. And I want to give CNN credit for something here.
1: CNN is the worst.
0: Maybe so, but we make fun of them so much on this show So I go out of my way. If I catch something on TV or I'm in, you know, in an elevator, I see a CNN clip and I actually think there's a point here, I will grab it, throw it right on the air, because I don't want people listening to be like, oh, this is just a big Fox propaganda hamster wheel. Okay, you don't really hear Fox clips on this show. I mean, I'm a Fox guy. I host a TV show on Fox. But I want people who hate listen to understand that if I'm making a point, it's not because I want you to vote a certain way. I'm making a point because everybody out there who is objectively consuming politics knows that I am right. Okay, to give you an example, I said yesterday for hours, I said all of these socialists that won down in Florida are about to get smoked. Why are they about to get smoked? Because a significant percentage of Florida's population fled socialism. So if someone in your family left Cuba on a piece of fence that they tied a couple of inner tubes to and then paddled themselves through shark-infested water for 90 miles to make it to the shores of Miami, only to get off that piece of fence and find out the locals are trying to run the same government they just fled? Oh my God, Floridian Democrats are inspiring people to make U-turns on floating pieces of fence. Never seen it before. But I bring it up because Ashiq Sadiq, who is one of the hosts on CNN, again, he is the co-chair of the Democrat Socialists of America. He was talking to Boris Sanchez. Boris Sanchez is the host, and Ashiq Sadiq is the actual head co-chair of the Democrat Socialists of America. So the host on CNN asks the co-chair of the Democratic Socialists, you know, my family fled communist Cuba. How in your right mind can you go on TV and praise Fidel Castro? Listen to this exchange. It's spectacular. This is clip 21.
2: My grandfather found that revolution hoping to bring democracy to Cuba. And then what happened? Fidel Castro locked my grandfather up, sentenced to 20 years for doing what you're doing now on live TV, for speaking his mind, for expressing himself freely, for trying to organize politically. So I wonder again how you think that lands with people who suffered under that dictatorship, who now you are trying to court as voters when your organization comes out and lauds 100 years of Castro. I don't think it would land that well with them, Ashiq.
3: We're seeing many people in the United States who are struggling under massive inequality in the United States.
0: Did you hear any of that? Okay, I mean, good God.
4: That is so embarrassing.
0: My grandfather got locked up, sentenced to 20 years for doing the very thing you're doing right now, which is criticizing a government on live TV, just for expressing himself freely, for trying to organize politically. So how do you think that lands with people who suffered under that? And what does he say? They can't defend this. So they have a talking point on a note card to go, we're seeing people in America struggle because of inequality. That's their answer. So, all right, so the socialists have killed people and starved people and imprisoned their opponents. What makes you different? Well, people are struggling with inequality. Okay, well, about the arrested, killed, and starved to death thing. You know, people are struggling with inequality, and we're just going to work out on this inequality issue because so many people are struggling. Okay, but about the gulags and the starvation, and well, God, like I said,
5: life is hard, but it's harder when you're stupid.
0: Here's the rest of it, because he specifically mentions the salute to Fidel Castro, clip 22.
3: We want to expand democracy everywhere. That does not come at the barrel of a gun. It doesn't come at under the threat of economic blockade. So if we want to improve
2: and
3: conditions
2: Fidel
3: for
2: Castro
3: Cubans,
2: was a beacon of democracy.
3: I wouldn't say that. I think that the revolution in Cuba led to an expansion of things like universal health care. That's actually been a model.
0: Oh, my goodness gracious.
6: That is absolutely the most ridiculous excuse I have ever heard in my entire career as a disciplinarian.
0: So they're pushing socialism because they want to expand democracy. Except there was no democracy under Fidel Castro. If you opposed him, you got thrown in jail. Best case scenario. Most of the time, you got killed. And he says, well, look at the health care, though. I mean, the health care is great. For real. If the president shoots you for disagreeing with him, you're going to get fine treatment right away. if you get dysentery in a dungeon because you said something freely in your own house and the government found out about it, you're going to have some fine health care. Okay, guys, listen to me. I absolutely positively revere a lot of Cuban culture. I like the cigars. I mean, I'm not telling you I like the Cuban cigars as much as like Bill Clinton does. I mean,
7: this is not okay.
0: But I like them. Okay, I like the music. Last Friday night, I was hanging out with an actual Cuban immigrant, El Duque Hernandez, who is a Yankee. And Johnny Damon was on my show last week, and a lot of the Yankees were in town for Old Timers Day. El Duque literally fled Cuba on a raft to come to America. To hear people running for office by praising the thing he fled.
7: What the hell is the world coming to?
0: Because none of this is real. Back to the whole socialism thing, it's no different than the climate thing. Nobody telling you you've got to reduce consumption because the world is going to end is reducing consumption. Think of a guy like Al Gore, okay, who won an Oscar for a documentary that got 98% of its claims wrong. An Inconvenient Truth. And everybody gave him a standing ovation. You know, we got to reduce our carbon footprint. You've got to use less electricity. You've got to burn less fuel. And what did he do? He got on his private jet and flew home to a Tennessee mansion that has an electric bill that's so high it makes the Las Vegas Strip look Amish. Okay, total fraud. Okay, look at a guy like Bernie Sanders. Best Bernie Sanders clip ever is him on. If you want a Fox clip, the best one ever is Bernie Sanders is on with Bret Baier, and Bret Baier calls him out for flying around on a private jet while he's fighting the oligarchy. Because what do you say to these people who say, you know, you're out there flying around in a private jet and telling us rich people are bad? And Bernie goes, well, when was the last time you saw Donald Trump flying on a commercial jet? And Bret Baier goes, yeah, but that's different because he's not fighting the oligarchy. Meaning he's not a fraud for flying on a private jet. Bernie Sanders is.
8: He is so full of shit, this guy.
0: Again, Bernie Sanders, understand this, is the kingmaker in the socialist wing of the Democrat Party. Bernie Sanders is the most influential figure. He is the patron saint of socialism, the guy who says we're all supposed to have less because we're supposed to share as a community. We're supposed to redistribute wealth and rid the world of income inequality. Bernie Sanders has three frickin' houses. Bernie Sanders flies in a private jet, and yes, Bernie Sanders charges you a lot of money to hear his lectures about the evils of capitalism.
1: That is balderdash and hogwash and
0: Imagine that. Capitalism is the devil, and to learn more how, I need you to pay me $79.95 to be in rows 1 through 9. It's crazy. Literally, I respect it because he's ripping people off, and I get what he's doing. But what's funny is so much of the left's anti-Trump messaging was, he's a con man, he's a fraud. Do you remember when Mitt Romney tried to come out against Trump? He actually spoke out against Trump in the 2016 presidential elections on the eve of the convention, said he was a con man and a fraud. And do you know what Mitt Romney did the minute Donald Trump won the 2016 election? He went to dinner with him and interviewed to be Trump's Secretary of State. Straight up hilarious. Because none of these people mean anything they say. It's completely transactional because they just want to get elected. They just want power. I respect it. I mean, that is the game. I get it. But the reality is there's a lot of young, stupid people running for office right now that have the support of woke white people who would actually starve you to death if they could. I mean, they're the worst human beings alive. Like the people during COVID who had no anecdotal evidence whatsoever to support the vaccine mandate, the fact that the vaccine blocked transmission, the fact that kids should be getting the vaccine, the fact that pregnant women should be getting the vaccine. Like we now know, I mean, Fauci wrote extensively in his diary, kids shouldn't have got it. Wrote pretty extensively in his diary, pregnant women should have got it. But every one of those woke white people was fine with firing you from your job if you didn't get it. Why? Because they have an intellectual entitlement that convinces them they're better than you. They know better than you because they paid $300,000 for a degree, okay, in some form of two-spirit gender studies on SEALs. You know, all the stupid things colleges will sell you a degree for now that don't come with a job. Yet you somehow feel like you're the smarter one because you blew a couple $100,000 on a degree that doesn't come with a job. I mean, in theory, guys, I mean,
7: well, that's the dumbest thing I've heard of.
0: But we're suffering from this crippling lack of self-awareness. That's what I was talking about earlier with Harry and Meghan. These people are bequeathed hundreds of millions of dollars, don't have day jobs, and they're out there telling you life is tough for them. As you run between your second job and your third job and try to drop your kid off somewhere and make a deadline with some other dumb thing that has to happen, and you got a princess sitting on a private jet crying because nobody asked about how her day was going. Okay, but the point is, she's not living a woe-is-me life. She just lacks the self-awareness to realize that. It's no different than any of these people pushing socialism. They're all rich. They're loaded. And they're like, people need to learn to do without socialism. We got to eat the rich. These guys are the worst. Did you see Ro Khanna's financial filing today? Guy made $165 million last year. And he wants you to believe the rich are the problem in this country. Not the mom and pops like him who have to scrape by on $165 million a year. But every one of them, the socialists, the Ro Khannas, the Harrys, and the Megans, they're just proof that we're living in the death of shame.
9: And I'm out here in the real world, and I know what's right or wrong or bullshit.
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0: Man, it is Fox Across America with Jimmy Failla. Few things I have enjoyed more than the performative stupidity of the WNBA. We're going to spend some time on it in the next hour with Kennedy. Obviously, we will get some Harry and Meghan chat going as well. It's Thursday. The world's on fire. We just want to have a laugh. I laughed at Jake Tapper last night. Apparently, Pete Hegseth said the word trannies in one of his speeches.
1: What the hell did you just say?
0: I don't know. He said something like troops, not trannies. I don't know. But here is Jake Tapper having a performative meltdown, clip 34.
2: It's a wonder, Sir Michael. I mean, just calling transgender people trannies, like, that's obviously a slur that they don't like. And people can have their opinions on sports or whatever, but like, there is just something about like treating people with dignity.
0: Which would be great, except for one small thing. Jake Tapper has been calling Republicans Nazis. Nazis. For the better part of, you know, you can't just slander people like that. There's something about treating people with dignity. Okay, whatever your position is on the trans issue, I respect. E pluribus unum. Out of many, we are one. Okay, but I promise you, no nickname for trans people is as offensive as calling someone and equivocating them with the slaughter of 6 million people that Adolf Hitler committed. But it's back to that criminal lack of self-awareness. Jake Tapper, same guy who covered up Biden's cognitive decline for 4 years and then wrote a book about what happened. Literally titled the book Original Sin, because it had a nicer ring to it than If I Did It by O.J. Simpson. Good God, so embarrassing.
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3: Good morning, I'm Doug Donahoe with your Wild Horse Resort and Casino weather update. Areas of patchy smoke, otherwise sunny today with highs near 96 in Pendleton, 97 for Hermiston, 99 in Walla Walla. Tonight, that patchy smoke will linger. We'll have a few clouds and overnight temperatures in the low to mid-60s. Stay up to date with the latest fire information and breaking news when you download the Elkhorn mobile app. And for weather anytime, go to elkhornmediagroup.com.
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6: Seizing Swalwell devices. I'm Carmen Roberts, Fox News. Sources tell the AP that federal agents seized electronic devices from former California Congressman Eric Swalwell at a San Francisco airport and searched his Washington home as part of an investigation into sexual misconduct allegations. Swalwell resigned from Congress in April after allegations surfaced, which he denies. He had been a leading candidate for California governor, but dropped out of the race. The national debt sits at a record $40 trillion, and Treasury Secretary Scott Bessent told reporters at the White House,
7: "We're going to have to grow our way out of this, and as I talked about at G20 in Asheville, we are going to talk about the U.S. growth strategy and encourage the rest of the world to come along with us."
6: The national debt has soared for decades, accelerating under Presidents Trump and Biden, driven in part by pandemic costs, Trump tax cuts, and rising military spending. For Americans, that means higher borrowing costs, lower wages, and higher prices. As the Iran war nears its six-month point, President Trump is threatening Iran with economic D-Day, saying he would unleash the most crushing economic operation ever taken. Iran is brushing off the threat. We're learning more about the busted cocaine ring involving several students at Penn State University.
8: Prosecutors say that they used Venmo, Snapchat, and also a Cash App in order to do these drug deals. You know, they may be frat boys, but the prosecutors say they ran a large-scale drug trafficking operation all on the campus of Penn State University, and the investigation is now widening. So far, authorities have charged 13 current and former students and a student father for being part of this scheme.
6: Fox's Eric Shawn reporting. And the Dow is down 425 points at this hour. Crude oil up at $85.95 a barrel. 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
12: 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IMESD Superintendent Mark Mulvihill has announced that he will retire at the end of this school year. He's led IMESD since 2008, and his career in education includes teaching, coaching, and serving as a principal and district administrator. His educational career began in 1987 as a fifth grade teacher in the Pendleton School District. Pendleton police say that two teenage girls who were reported missing last week have been found safe. 13-year-old Jasmine Payne was last seen at

0: her home on last Thursday. She was believed to be with 17-year-old Lakeisha Page, who had been reported as a runaway. Authorities did not release any details on where the girls were found. A 19-year-old man behind a Tuesday hostage situation in Irrigan failed to appear for his arraignment yesterday. Morrow County District Attorney Justin Nelson said Jacob Peralta was non-responsive to deputies when they went to get him for his court appearance. Peralta's been charged with two counts of first-degree kidnapping and first-degree robbery, along with weapons charges. That arraignment was rescheduled for this afternoon. A brush fire briefly closed down Highway 207 near Hardman in Morrow County on Tuesday night. The Morrow County Sheriff said the fire was first reported around 5 p.m. that night, and by 5:30 it was already estimated to be at 10 to 15 acres, with winds pushing it towards Hardman. The highway was closed just before 6:30, around the time crews were able to stop forward progress on the fire and begin mop-up operations. The highway then reopened just after 7 p.m. and fire crews remained on the scene until 10. And Oregon's Division of Financial Regulation has issued their 2027 rate orders. They approved a 21.6% rate increase for individual markets and a 15.5% rate increase for small group markets. More news on the My Columbia Basin Facebook.
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1: Bang, back in action, hour number two on the high-flying, death-defying Fox Across America with Jimmy Failla. It's an audio safe space for cool people. And all that means to you, the listener, is we don't care what you think of anything as long as you can behave. So we say that every day, like to the point of exhaustion. Republican, Democrat, nobody cares. Just don't be a bang. I'm in a good mood. We got Kennedy coming up. Two sports star. She got famous at MTV covering the rock and roll. And then she made her way over here to Fox News. She is also a writer for the Daily Mail. Most people consider her the best writer at the Daily Mail, which is kind of like being the hottest chick on The View, if we're being honest.
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1: I kid. But 888-788-9910. If you want to rap with me in the K-Train in this hour. Comedian Ryan Reese is going to be here as well. Because Ryan is a guy that when I started out doing comedy, one of the first two people I met. He's on my TV show quite a bit. But he is headed down to Tyler, Texas, September 4th and 5th. He's going to be at the Rose City Comedy Club. So if you're looking for something to do that weekend, go see Ryan. He's a broken man. You'll get a kick out of him. He's very funny. But you're doing showbiz a long time. It beats you up a little bit. He'll tell you all about it when he gets here. I've been having him on in the run-up to this gig, not just to help him sell tickets, but to prepare him for what it's like to perform in East Texas. Because I once showed up to East Texas with a pair of white cowboy boots on, and wow, what a reception I got from the locals. They were like,
3: "You do that again and I'll break every bone in your body."
1: But I have a great friendship with the people of East Texas. I love them all. And I don't know that Ryan knows what he's getting himself into, so we'll give him an intel briefing a little bit later in the show. But right now, in this hour, I want to give you a little more on the WNBA. I love this one so much. And it's fascinating because, again, in theory, this is a superficial story that shouldn't mean anything. The WNBA loses $65 million a year. It is entirely subsidized by the NBA. They finally got someone who draws people into arenas in Caitlin Clark, but she's pretty much hated by everyone in the league because she's white and she's not a lesbian. Okay, the WNBA treats her and Sophie Cunningham like it's their first day at Alcatraz. Like they're literally getting beaten up when they get onto the court, clotheslined, thrown on the ground. Okay, it's crazy. And that ideology that also permeates the league has a lot to do with misguided wokeism, where they're saying things like, well, you know, men should be playing in our all-women's league. And it's really dumb. And they try to, because there is no factual argument there that men and women aren't different, that men don't have an advantage. We know that. Like Serena Williams is the greatest tennis player ever to live. Here she is talking about the idea of a man playing a woman and how she would get shut out in less than 5 minutes.
4: For me, tennis and men's tennis and women's tennis are completely almost two separate sports. So I'm like, if I were to play Andy Murray, I would lose 6-0, 6-0 and 5 to 6 minutes, maybe 10 minutes, because it's a completely different sport. The men are a lot faster, and they serve harder, they hit harder. It's just a different game. And I love to play women's tennis, and I only want to play girls because I don't want to be embarrassed. I would not do the tour. I wouldn't do Billie Jean any justice. So Andy, stop it.
5: Yeah.
4: I'm not gonna let you kill me.
1: So Serena Williams, who's the most decorated female athlete of all time, says she would get crushed by a middle-of-the-road men's tennis player. Absolutely crushed. Yet there are people on your TV all week long telling you men and women are exactly the same when it comes to athletics. I mean,
6: you can't handle the truth!
1: And they're doing it because it's just a political divide now. Like, people now take positions not based on fact. They take positions based on symbolism, based on, it's like the person wearing the COVID mask in this day and age. We know they don't work. They've admitted they don't work, but people are still wearing them. Why? Because a COVID mask is a liberal MAGA hat. People want you to know where they stand. And they've decided that their side is more important than their individual issue. So like in the WNBA, they are entertaining the idea of letting men into the league because their side was the one that clung to this falsehood that men could get pregnant, that men and women are the same thing. Guys, if men could get pregnant from having sex with other men, James Tallarico would have about 50 babies by now.
2: When you're right, you're right, and you're right.
1: But as we sit here having this conversation, that was a good one. As we sit here having this conversation, you understand, because there is no factual support for a liberal position, what they do is they characterize your take on the issue as some form of hatred.
5: Democrats just call everyone racist, so they go along with their stupid ideas.
1: Totally. You're either a racist or this is some form of hate speech. Like, let me give you this one. Here's Natalie Nakas. She's the coach of Golden State out there in the WNBA. Here she is saying it's too much hate speech. Clip 35.
7: There's, I mean, just in the world and just in sports right now, it's just too much hate that's going on. Too much hate speech. I would, you know, highly suggest people continue to lead with love. I love to lead with love. I don't think the word love has been expressed enough. For me, I want to continue to share that and also just continue to support, because I know when we, you know, are love on each other, like, we bring the best out of each other.
1: God, it is not hate speech to say what Serena Williams just said, which is the men have a massive advantage over the women. Okay, we don't have a single solitary example of a woman switching to the men's division and improving her score. Okay, but we've got probably 1,000 at this point biological men that have competed in women's sports at a various level and won a gold medal that they would not have won in the men's division. I've given you stats on this to the point of exhaustion. The winner of the men's New York City Marathon beats the female by 13 minutes. 13 minutes. In marathon times, that's 3 miles. Okay, so this isn't even competitive. You know, we saw what happened with the Algerian boxer in the Olympics, where the poor Italian girl quit because she got in the ring and said, oh my God, I've just never been punched that hard in my life. And like, I didn't sign up for this. And again, she had fought her way to the Olympics, which is to say she fought some really good female boxers. But that doesn't mean really good female boxers are the equivalent of a male. But here's more of it. Here is Cheryl Reeve, the Minnesota coach, saying she doesn't want to give any oxygen to the XXXY supporters. You know those little girls whose parents are bringing them to games with signs that say protect women? And they wear t-shirts that say XXXY? You know, the biological accurate depiction? That's the stuff they're characterizing as hate speech. That's the stuff as well. We don't want to give them a platform. Those people who are just telling us what we've all known to be true since the very beginning of time. I mean,
8: boys have a penis, girls have a vagina.
1: Okay, but no, not according to the WNBA. That is not necessarily the case. Here it is, clip 36.
9: I don't want to give them any more oxygen that they deserve. We know, I've said this before, transgender kids belong. And I think, you know, as we're seeing sort of politically, in this country, they found a talking point that people are buying into. And the only thing I ask is that people educate themselves further on these issues and what we're capable of doing when we work on something together. And that something is not used as, you know, simply rhetoric to marginalize a community that does not deserve marginalization.
1: Oh, good goodness. Now you're just marginalizing them. And they do not deserve marginalization. That's what we're down to now. But you understand. Okay, all of this is a lie. If you are a biological man and you want to compete against biological women and we don't let you as a society, you are not being transgenocided. You are not being denied the right to compete. You are not being erased. You can still compete in the men's division that you belong to biologically.
10: I think he's got a point.
1: The point is, none of this is about fairness. It's about using a fake form of oppression to depict their opponents in the worst possible light. Hey, you got to vote for us because those people are bad. They're marginalizing these people. See that guy over there with the beard and the blonde wig? He can't go into the little girl's room because they're marginalizing that guy. Do you understand? Like, the Democrats are taking positions that if someone showed up to your house 10 years ago and took, you'd punch him in the face. And I'm not calling for violence on any level, not even a little.
11: Never hit anyone in anger unless you're absolutely sure you can get away with it.
1: Like, listen to me. You could be a liberal. Okay, super liberal. Biggest liberal out there. Hate has no home here. Coexist. You got the Antifa flag. Free Palestine. The whole barnyard. The whole starter kit. Okay? But understand this. Okay? None of you would have been taking a 5-year-old to a drag show 10 years ago, 20 years ago, or heaven forbid, 30 years ago. You would not have done that. But we do it now as this like ritualistic defiance, which is like, yeah, now we go to the drag shows because the Republicans don't think we should take kids to the drag shows. So we'll show them. And there's nothing against drag queens. They're doing a great service to this country. If you like a drag show, go have a freaking drag show. Laugh your nuts off, drink your margaritas, and have fun. But the point is, little kids tipping men in cocktail dresses is not something that any of us were okay with 5 years ago or 10 years ago. And most people are not okay with it now, but the people on the left who are embracing it are doing it because it's part of the brand. Well, this is the side. This is the liberal side of the issue. It's like you think about down in Florida when they tried to get on Ron DeSantis because he banned sexual curriculum for kids between the ages of kindergarten and third grade, meaning he banned straight sexual curriculum, bisexual curriculum, transsexual curriculum, gay sexual curriculum. But what did the liberals brand it? They branded it the Don't Say Gay Bill. They tried to claim that Ron DeSantis banned gay people. Okay, no one who's ever driven a mile in South Beach has ever once stopped to think that gay people might be banned in Florida. No one who's ever swam a lap at the beach in Key West has ever once concerned themselves with the fact that gay people might be banned in Florida. Okay, but understand that's the absurdity they pushed because calling him bad in the eyes of a lot of people made them good. That's how it works. And let me give you, I bring this up because Angie Nixon, who is running for Senate in Florida, she is the moonbat socialist who wanted to defund the police and empty the prisons. Here she is bragging about bringing small children to drag shows. Clip two.
10: I don't understand, like, there's no sexualization at a drag show. It's just people dressing up and singing and performing. I've taken my children to drag shows, and it's fun. It's entertainment. It's wholesome entertainment. Yes. And there's nothing wrong. It's just, like, I don't get it.
1: I don't get it.
12: You are so dumb. You are really dumb. For real.
1: It's so embarrassing. But again, that is not a position. Like, if you were hiring a babysitter 10 years ago, they showed up to your house, and they were like, hey, you go enjoy dinner or a movie. We're going to a drag show with the little kids. You'd be like, wait, what world is this? Are you wearing a hidden camera? Is this a prank show? But that's the point. No matter how bad or dumb some of these positions have become, nobody's backtracking because it's devolved into a perpetual branding exercise. I wear a COVID mask so the world knows I'm liberal. I take my kid to a drag show and a grown man with a beard named Cinnabuns gives my five-year-old a lap dance because the world needs to know that I'm on the right side of history. Think of everything we now know about detransitioning. I mean, we didn't need the studies to know this. I mean, if you're an adult and you've ever been around a growing child, you understand they go through about 812 phases by the time they hit their full pubescent body. The idea that anyone, any single solitary person thinks it's okay to lock a child into a permanent surgical state of being because of something they're going through at the age of 5, 6, 7, 8, 9, 10, 11, 12. They're not grown up yet. What does Dave Landau always say? My kid thought he was Superman, but it doesn't mean I put him on the roof of the house and throw him off so he can try flying. Okay, they're surgically doing that to kids, and they want you to believe that you happen to be the bad guy.
13: Sell crazy someplace else. We're all stocked up here.
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1: Bang, there it is. Fox Across America with Jimmy Failla. Kennedy's in the on-deck circle. Ryan Reese is going to be here. So much is happening, but their leadoff hitter is out in Minneapolis. Jim is in the house. Yo, Jim.
29: Hey, Jimmy, how are you today?
1: Good. I mean, why are you on the phone with me? Couldn't you be running an empty daycare right now?
29: Well, you know, there are a few of them around.
1: You know, it's crazy.
29: I live in the land of Minneapolis, so it's crazy. But you know, and we have a WNBA team.
1: Mm-hmm.
29: Nobody goes because they're not any good.
1: Mm-hmm.
29: And your screener asked me, you know, didn't they go to protest Caitlin Clark? And I said, yeah, but they used to come and protest Walter Payton when they came up to play the Vikings. I mean, you know, she was just the best player, and that's why they were after it. But my point is nobody's excluded here.
1: Mm-hmm.
29: Okay.
1: Yep.
29: These trans people, they can play sports. Mm-hmm. Nobody's keeping them from playing sports. They just have to play in the men's league. Now, maybe that means they're not good enough.
1: Mm-hmm.
29: Maybe that means they don't make the starting team or get the scholarship, but nobody's stopping them from playing. And I realize that common sense is anything but common, but I mean, that's the argument here.
1: Yeah, I agree 100%, Jim, is that they're disingenuously framing our debate point as we want to deny these people their right to exist in the world.
29: Uh-huh.
1: And it's, because so much of what, you know, qualifies for political debate now is just emotional blackmail. It's like, do you support our climate agenda or do you want everyone to die? You're like, well,
29: yeah,
1: I don't know.
29: Right, exactly.
1: That seems a little heavy-handed.
29: It's all or nothing. I mean, when I was in college...
1: Mm-hmm.
29: I played D1 sports. I played D1 hockey at Minnesota.
1: Wow.
29: But I wasn't good enough to make the starting team, so I was relegated to the practice squad. I was the practice goalie.
1: Wow.
29: I played for Herb Brooks.
1: Oh, wow.
29: And our starting goaltender that year was Brad Shellstad.
1: Mm-hmm.
29: And Brad was all NCAA. He went on to the Miracle team.
1: Yep.
29: But he was the backup.
1: Yep.
29: Playing for his own coach, he was still the backup because Brooks thought that there was something better in the guy who started. But he wasn't excluded.
1: Nope.
29: I wasn't excluded. I just wasn't good enough. Brad Shellstad was a hell of a goalie. I just wasn't good enough to get past him.
1: Fair. And that's what sports is really about. It's like the ultimate meritocracy. But you know, when it comes to what you're seeing... is a lot of these men would be the backups in the male division. Like, the difference between them and you is you didn't have the option of joining the women's team.
29: No, but I got a scholarship.
1: Yep.
29: And I got, I got training. We worked out. I got my meals. We fed at the team table. And that was good enough.
1: Yep. And, I mean, that's, again... And that's not any form of exclusion. So I think
29: nobody's being excluded here.
1: Nope.
29: I would like to be a Formula One race car driver, but guess what? A, I'm too old. But B, I'm just not good enough.
1: Yeah, at 250 pounds, I'm never going to be that racehorse jockey I dreamed about being either. Don't feel bad. They don't want to see me. They don't want to see me on a horse. All great points, Jim. You have a great day, my man. Keep playing good ball out there. Jim's telling you the truth, okay? No one is being excluded. No one is being erased. No one is being transgenocided. You're all being given the opportunity to compete against the biological sex you were assigned at birth. That's all this is, okay? I can't identify as a Little Leaguer and go to the Little League World Series, so I have to sit home on my couch and bet on it like an adult.
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4: News. I'm Therese Crowley. The jury in the Lindsey Clancy murder trial sent home early today with a judge promising a longer Friday. After hearing from a chaplain who visited her some 200 times, the jury will have to determine did postpartum psychosis and a voice in her head make the mother incapable of knowing it was wrong to kill her three kids. Woman in pink held a silent rally holding hands outside court in Plymouth. They've already decided.
5: Lindsey was severely struggling and she was severely failed.
4: Prosecution says she planned the murders. FBI agents seized electronic devices from former Congressman Eric Swalwell at San Francisco Airport and raided his D.C. home in a sex assault probe that caused him to drop out of Congress and the California governor's race. And the Oakland Meta trial canceled till Monday with a juror out sick. States claim Meta built its platforms to be addictive. 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
5: Good morning, I'm Doug Donahoe with your Wild Horse Resort and Casino weather update. Areas of patchy smoke, otherwise sunny today with highs near 96 in Pendleton, 97 for Hermiston, 99 in Walla Walla. Tonight, that patchy smoke will linger. We'll have a few clouds and overnight temperatures in the low to mid-60s. Stay up to date with the latest fire information and breaking news when you download the Elkhorn mobile app. And for weather anytime, go to ElkhornMediaGroup.com.
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0: have no idea. About to make a second headline for self-deportations on Fox Across America. My next guest misses Harry and Meghan so much, she's trying to get me to go to London in December. What I didn't realize... You know, everybody thought this was a good idea till it happened. Joining us now to make sense of her feelings, you know her and love her as the K-Train. Hey, girl.
1: Hey, Jim.
0: Addition by subtraction is how we've characterized it. I love that Harry and Meghan left.
1: I can't get enough of them leaving.
0: Are you concerned? Because we know tragically Princess Diana died from getting chased by the paparazzi. Are you concerned the paparazzi might die from getting chased by Meghan? I'm genuinely, because clearly...
1: She is not Princess Diana. Like, she will... No one will ever pique the paparazzi's interest like Harry's late mother. Ever. No, like, ever. And Meghan would love to portray herself as someone so magnetic. Someone who is, you know, they follow every word, every step, every breath. That is not the case.
0: Yes.
1: The only reason paparazzi follows her is to make fun of her.
0: Yeah, for real.
1: Because that is what sells. Like, her missteps, her dumb statements, her business failures.
0: Dopey candle.
1: For whatever reason. Yeah. Like, people cannot get enough of the career implosion of Meghan Sussex.
0: And what's very funny about this is obviously the market here has rejected them because we didn't want the high salaried victimhood thing anymore.
1: No.
0: And you and I have said this for as long as we've known each other. They should have went the other way. Like, he should have been Arthur. Because he was Arthur before she came along.
1: Yeah.
0: He was getting kicked out of the pool to Mandalay Bay. Mm-hmm. I asked the question earlier, does anybody know what you have to do to get kicked out of the pool to Mandalay Bay? I don't. I have tried everything. I don't know that you could, but he did.
1: Yes.
0: And he used to be the party boy, and we liked him because he was kind of a lout and a hooligan. And then she came along and pulled him into the victimhood thing. And I really do believe the reason the family probably hated her is if you're that prosperous and you're that rich, you get very good at identifying grifters in your ranks, meaning people that are trying to trade off the status of the family and do whatever they did. And they were pretty much alienated by her to a person within like a few months of this happening.
1: Yeah, they knew exactly what she was. Mm-hmm. And, you know, I think about this because she pleads ignorance. Mm-hmm. She is like, I didn't know it was going to be this much work. Mm-hmm. I didn't know the rules were going to be this rigid. So either she's a moron or Prince Harry didn't do a good job of explaining what the job is, which it seems to be pretty evident to everyone else in that family.
0: Yes.
1: And, you know, the glaring failures of people who've run afoul of the rules should have been enough for her to go, yeah, you know, this is a pretty great job.
0: Yeah.
1: Like, you know, I've got job security. Uh-huh. No matter what happens, my family, if I have kids with this guy, they'll always be taken care of.
0: Yep.
1: But she couldn't do it because it wasn't about her.
0: Yeah.
1: And the fact that she was like a third rung royal.
0: Yes.
1: She was mortified by that.
0: Yeah, like she wasn't even Royal Caribbean. Like she, it didn't matter. It just it didn't matter. But she wanted the clout. We're talking to Kennedy. She's got another phenomenal column on the Daily Mail today. We'll get into that in a minute. But I love the story because I watched this thing unfold as the slow motion train wreck that it was. Do you remember? I remember every instance of misstep. Do you remember when they said they got in a high speed chase with the paparazzi here in New York
1: on 10th Avenue?
0: 10th Avenue, a high-speed chase would be 7 miles an hour.
1: Okay, 10th Avenue, where they installed a bike lane, so they took away one of the lanes, and now there are no longer cops on the street, so no one gets ticketed for double parking, so they triple park on 10th Avenue.
0: And there's a bus lane.
1: Like, I have crawled along 10th Avenue at 8 miles per hour, and I would pray to God to be going 20 miles an hour.
0: Dude, I was once driving a guy. I picked him up at 23rd and 10th. He was trying to get up to 81st and where it becomes Amsterdam. And two blocks in, he got out of my cab and jumped onto a turtle. He wound up beating me there by 28 minutes. Literally right up the road. It's the slowest road in America. But I remember them saying, like, oh, we were in a high-speed chase of the paparazzi. Yeah, there was no proof.
1: So full of crap. Like, everything is just milking a story so they can get coverage. Because the only thing they have to sell, they're not interesting. They're horrible at creating content.
0: Yes.
1: So you had development teams at Spotify and Netflix bending over backwards to develop content for them. And they would have like the brightest creative minds in all of media sitting there. You know, it's like They at one point spitballed a podcast for Prince Harry about how much he likes hot chocolate. That's how bad it got. Because every time he would go to Spotify, he'd be like, can you please get me a cup of hot chocolate? And they're like, wow, well, this is the only interesting thing about the guy. You know, we can't talk about him prancing around in a Nazi uniform. So maybe we go with the hot chocolate. He's like, oh, no, that's too personal. That's an invasion of my pride.
0: We're talking to Kennedy, and everything is it's all spot on, because you know when you come in with their name recognition and show up to Netflix, like the people they're assigning to your projects are smoking a level of weed we've never heard of. Yes. Like this is the top creative team. Mm-hmm. And they can usually make anything interesting, at least for a season. And they weren't able to do that for them for an episode. Everything they did, if you remember the cooking stuff, if you remember all the podcast stuff that you mentioned earlier, I know. But again, the market rejected them. And what I kind of take it as a weird win, because we're outgrown. Nobody cares. Nobody wants to hear complain. But then, wasn't that what the queen said? Don't complain, never explain.
1: Yes.
0: And they literally wrote a book about how hard it was.
1: Yeah. And, you know, and that is like the one thing. And so he writes this book. And the only part people want to know about is Princess Diana. That's the only thing that makes him interesting. So he writes this book and just drags his family through the mud, airs, you know, all these secrets, like for any family. Mm-hmm. That's poor taste. And he can't imagine why his brother won't talk to him. And his brother's like, you denigrated my wife. You claim that I physically attacked you.
0: Yeah.
1: You know, you're making fun of everyone in our orbit. You're making life so difficult. It's already an uphill battle to get people in the UK to like them.
0: Yeah.
1: And then Harry does this, and it's miraculous because they end up hating everybody, and they end up hating Harry even more.
0: Yeah, they really hate him.
1: I mean, the world resents her so much for destroying him. And now the guy is a shell of himself. Mm-hmm. And, you know, he just sort of putters around his Montecito house. You know, he's hyper-vigilant. He's not conversational. He's bored and annoyed by the whole thing. I mean, that's how the world feels about them.
0: Yes.
1: And that's his life. So it's like, it's no wonder, you know, it's like they're running out of money. Mm-hmm. The New York Post pegs their mortgage and insurance payments at $600,000 a year.
0: Wow.
1: Yeah, so that's a lot of scratch going out the door if you don't have any income. And if they've blown through the tens of millions of dollars they were given by Netflix and Spotify, like, shame on them. Like, they're a couple of dim bulbs.
0: What I always enjoyed is I love people who don't have self-awareness.
1: Yes.
0: I find them fascinating. And it's one of our favorite stories we've ever told is her in the village. She's in a village on one of her goodwill missions to Africa, where the village is literally outfitted to aid people who have been victimized by landmines.
1: Yes.
0: So there are horribly disfigured people making their way in and out of a shot that she's in. And this is
1: hoping for potable drinking water. That's a best case scenario for them, that they're not getting the Hershey squirts again this month.
0: They're literally hoping you can drink it and spit it in their mouth like a bird. Yeah. These people are banged up. Yeah. It's horrific. It's only made funny by the fact that someone...
1: The guy is hopping to the well.
0: But he's going the wrong way because he's also blind.
1: Yeah.
0: And she's literally sitting on a rock, and the interviewer goes, how are you doing today, Megan? And she cries.
1: Oh, yeah, she actually tears up. She's like, thank you. Thank you for asking me how I'm doing, because I have to be honest with you. No one ever asks me how I'm doing. I'm going to leave the royal family. Pound sand.
0: And she's literally sitting next to a guy who's just a thumb. It's just a thumb. It's just sitting there moving around like, hey, can I have a sandwich? And she didn't care. And I found it all to be so...
1: How are you, Megan?
0: You never... Monty Python, bring out your dead. I'm not dead yet. She's just there. And they wanted people to feel bad for them. And I'm telling you, like, this is a sign that it's going to work. This is also a sign, for real, that I actually think in time socialism will get defeated in its tracks. Because at our core, we actually want the opulent decadence that they should have just been flaunting. They, in the Instagram age, where we have all these people who like have Lamborghinis and don't do anything, and they're like, look at me.
1: Kylie Jenner.
0: Yes, they would be the best ones.
1: Yeah, and that's like, at least there is value to that. At least there is self-awareness there.
0: Yeah.
1: And it's very interesting because the A-listers they used to pal around with, they don't want anything to do with them. And part of it is these people actually work.
0: Yeah.
1: Like most of the A-listers they're friends with are people who don't come from generational wealth, who are self-made.
0: Yeah, look at Oprah.
1: And then they look at these two. I mean, look at Serena Williams. Yeah. They look at these two and they're like, no, you cannot come to my black tie event. No, I'm not going to name you the benefactor of my charity. No, I'm not doing any of that because it was all about like, what can you give me? And they had nothing to offer in return.
0: Yeah, it's so true, man.
1: They don't have a work ethic. And, you know, it's like, and they it's this false humility. Mm-hmm. Go back to England. Go to a dumb cottage where there's no internet, there's no cell service, so we do not have to hear a thing from you or about you.
0: Are you concerned that, you know, there's a thought process out there that, technically speaking, this is the most inflammatory thing we've sent to a king since July 4th, 1776. Does King take this as some type of declaration of hostility from America?
1: Sending them back?
0: Yes.
1: Yeah, probably. But he's like, I don't blame you, to be honest. I'd have done the same thing a while ago. Maybe just shot them right into Canada.
0: What I truly want to know is Oasis touring right now? Because there's no way they wouldn't mention this on stage. They always do something. We saw them at the Meadowlands, and you were there. They were giving a hard time about the location of the stadium. He's like, oh, good to be here, New York. Because you tell a guy you're coming to New York and he's got to drive to New York. He's confused.
1: Yeah.
0: You know?
1: Like, wait a second.
0: We got more Kennedy. Don't go anywhere.
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0: morning. There it is. Fox Across America, Jimmy Failla and the K-Train doing the damn thing. Are you about to leave town and go tell jokes somewhere? I got to go to Chicago. Where are you going?
1: I'm going to Tacoma, Washington, the 28th and 29th to Tacoma Comedy Club.
0: Stomp it.
1: Very excited because I used to host a talk radio show in Seattle on the now defunct Buzz. So people who used to listen to my radio show should come the night of their lives.
0: If you're listening on KTTH in Seattle, this is a home game for you.
1: Amen.
0: It is a home game. I've also made that flight where I connect in Seattle, and it's so funny because the second flight is like 6 minutes.
1: Mm-hmm.
0: You know what I mean?
1: Yeah.
0: Because you're like taking off and landing at the same time. You're like, is everything okay? They're like, we're here. And you just get out. The Tacoma Comedy Club is amazing.
1: Yeah.
0: They actually have the best green rooms. So the people who own that group of comedy clubs in Fort Wayne and Oklahoma.
1: Bark Entertainment.
0: Yeah. Yeah. Amazing facility.
1: I love, so I've been to several of their clubs this year.
0: Mm-hmm.
1: They have a candy wall in the green room.
0: Yeah. Jenny loves that candy wall.
1: I love those people. I like every club I've been to.
0: Mm-hmm.
1: So well run. Amazing crowds.
0: Yep.
1: And they just, it's seamless.
0: Thank you. And you can see Kennedy there on the 28th and the 29th of this month. You finish your August in style. You know what I'm saying? It's America 250.
1: Big pimping.
0: You got to, and everybody who comes, she's giving them a head of Taco Bell lettuce. Right there. You get it right there.
1: I mean, you want to skinny up for Labor Day. That should be everyone's goal.
0: You
1: want to
0: look good at the barbecue.
1: Yep.
0: You know what I mean? I love that. What do you think? I'm probably going to have to talk about it on this weekend's show. What do you think the biggest flop of the summer was? Because I have theories on this. Okay. Obviously, we talked about Taco Bell lettuce being toxic a lot. But I'm really hung up on the fact that Taylor Swift had a $30 million wedding and they supposedly ran out of champagne. Like, is that acceptable?
1: No.
0: I don't think that's acceptable.
1: Okay, at our wedding?
0: Yeah.
1: Didn't run out of anything.
0: No, and believe me.
1: Massive buffet.
0: If there was a crowd that could have.
1: Yeah. Yeah. And when we were talking with the wedding planner, she asked that. She's like, does anyone in your group drink? And Fred and I both started laughing. Two people don't, and they're under 12.
0: She's like, does anybody drink? A pregnant woman was like, I do. Like, oh, wow. Let's reel it in here. But yes, I actually think in theory, because there's this whole, someone was talking to me about Supergirl. Supergirl's just that, you know, we've run out of comic books. You know what I mean? I saw that like Spider-Man's doing well or whatever, but I think Supergirl, if anything, was just a victim of that. You know what I'm saying? I think the Taylor Swift.
1: But there was like horrible casting.
0: Yes.
1: Bad writing. Like, you don't care about the character.
0: She did the old, she doesn't need a man.
1: Yeah. Which
0: nobody cares. But nobody
1: and
0: saw that interview.
1: I don't want a conservative dad with four kids coming to see my show. It's like,
0: oh, well, you're in luck.
1: Wish granted, dear.
0: Hold on. I couldn't hear you over the sound of that executive shooting himself. Wait, what did she say? Just get out of your own way. But I honestly think that's the problem for so many people. My cousin Cindy was texting me during the break about this. She said Harry and Meghan will be divorced in like a year.
1: Yeah.
0: Because a lot of these people just, they can't get out of their own way.
1: Yeah.
0: Because I think what happens is there's probably a level of prosperity, right? That just disassociates you from the way other people think. You know, like we go on the road, we meet people, we are people, we have kids. We always talk about constantly. I don't think these people have that to some extent because you'd have more self-awareness if you did.
1: Yeah, no, they absolutely don't. And it's interesting your cousin says that because I bet it's much more difficult for her to take the kids out of the country once they have moved to England.
0: Oh, that's a good
1: point. So, you know, he gets them to England. He's like, no, Megan, it's going to be great. You're going to love it. And then they get there. He's like, oh, by the way, here's a summons for divorce. And then he's like, oh, by the way, you can't take the kids on the plane. Fun fact, you're screwed.
0: It's going down one of two ways. She's either getting dumped by him or she's landing and immediately sending a thirst trap to Ringo Starr. You know, she wants some relevance, man.
1: Yeah, it's like, well, if I can't be a royal, I'll be a Beatle.
0: Because think about it. That eventually will become the only way to gain relevance anymore is to be a part.
1: Yes.
0: And it's sad that I think most objective people see it that way. And what's funny is the earlier point I made to you about how rich people know when there's a grifter hanging out around the family is if you remember in the very beginning of this, I'm talking like day one when this was a public thing, it was the first Trump administration. And he got asked about that. And he goes, all I would say to Harry is good luck because he's going to need it with that one. And we didn't even know who that one was. But he knew enough from a social circle.
1: Yep.
0: He's going to need it with that one. Everybody was like, oh, that's racist. We're like, no, he knows crazy women.
1: Yeah, he knows crazy.
0: Of course he does. And you know who else knew crazy? Will, the king, the queen. If you haven't talked to the queen in 3 years and you have a kid and name it after her pet nickname,
1: yeah,
0: that's sociopathic.
1: Yeah, that's weird.
0: And people see the strategy.
1: Yes.
0: You know what I'm saying? And I think we're all accurate. So give me an over-under. We have 30 seconds left. Over-under on Prince Harry and Meghan Markle staying together. I give you 2.5 years.
1: I would say 15 months.
0: Is the max.
1: Yeah.
0: Cousin Cindy might be cashing in down in Florida.
1: Write it down, Mikey.
0: Mikey, you heard it here. Mikey's too busy betting the WNBA right now. You have no idea what's going on in there. It's a whole to-do. But if you listen to the K-Trains podcast, Kennedy Saves the World, you, my friend, gamble and win every day. You're welcome.
1: Woo!
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3: Closing arguments could come Monday. I'm Carmen Roberts, Fox News. Testimony has already ended for the day in the Massachusetts murder trial of Lindsay Clancy, accused of killing her three children.
4: The jury heard from new defense witness Sheila Cavanaugh, the hospital chaplain who met Lindsay Clancy the morning after she killed her three children. Cavanaugh testified that Lindsay blamed a male voice in her head for doing that, but prosecutors challenged her, noting she documented other details in her notes, but never mentioned the voice.
5: And the voice, according to Lindsay, told her that if she did not follow the command, neither she nor her children would be safe.
4: The prosecution says Lindsay was not psychotic, and these were planned, deliberate murders.
3: Fox's Brian Yenis reporting. Hundreds of supporters gathered outside the courthouse today, calling this a mental health system failure. 20 people kicked out of the U.S. by the Trump administration arrived in Liberia today. The African country has agreed to accept 1,200 illegal immigrants removed from America. President Trump threatens to pour on the pressure against Iran as the war nears the half-year mark.
6: What he is calling economic D-Day against Iran.
3: Fox's Trey Yingston, Tel Aviv.
6: The president posting to Truth Social saying no one has given the Islamic Republic of Iran a greater opportunity to make a deal than me. Tragically for them, they have failed to take it. Therefore, today I am announcing the most crushing economic operation ever taken against any country.
3: More threats and stalled negotiations are pushing crude prices higher. U.S. crude is up 2.5% at $86.51 a barrel. And a U.S. Army unit at Fort Stewart, Georgia, is offering its troops a special bonus if they reenlist soon. 4 extra days off, timed around the November release of the video game Grand Theft Auto 6. 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
3: Residents of Kyiv survived damage and sheltered in subway stations today after a massive overnight Russian missile and drone attack that killed at least 16 people. And people carrying their pets passed bodies and damaged buildings, and one injured security guard still stood guard at his booth. A car slams into a team of college cyclists in Tennessee, killing 2 of them and seriously injuring 5.
10: Milligan University President Stephen Wares was emotional in announcing the deaths and injuries of members of the college's elite cycling team.
11: We need the comfort of Jesus and the peace of the Spirit, because this is too much.
10: Sophomores Halen Engdahl and Braden Rogers were killed. 5 others were taken to hospitals, at least 4 of them with critical injuries. Tennessee's first judicial district attorney, Stephen Finney, announced the arrest of 69-year-old John Benfield of North Carolina.
12: Vehicular homicide by recklessness, 2 counts, and aggravated assault by vehicle by recklessness, 5 counts.
10: Jessica Rosenthal, Fox News.
3: Officials in Nigeria say that a boat carrying more than 80 people capsized in a river today, killing at least 47. And while an event in the Netherlands was scary, it forced

0: fortunately turned out not to be dangerous.
1: Talk about a hysterical wardrobe malfunction. A woman in the Netherlands recently spotted a snake slithering through the clothes in her bedroom, then watched it disappear into her closet. Police were called, and it turns out the reptile belonged to a neighbor and had escaped from its terrarium. The neighbor came over and retrieved the runaway herself. Police say it was a young reticulated python and posed no danger, although the species can grow to around 20 feet long. The owner of the snake has promised to make sure it doesn't escape again. Matt Murphy, Fox News.
0: And a sell-off on Wall Street, the Dow down more than 570 points. I'm Carmen Roberts. This is Fox News.
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1: Oh, hot damn, back in action and fired up for an embarrassment of riches. Radio Riches, it's Fox Across America with Jimmy Failla. We're bringing by comedian Ryan Reese because the world is a dumpster fire. I guess that's pretty much the best way to describe it. And, you know, comics usually outside behind the club drinking a beer while they watch the dumpster fire, trying to hit on some waitress who was led astray in life. You know how this whole thing works. The point is, nothing happening in mainstream politics today deserves any respect from me as a broadcaster. So we're just going to have a little fun with the news. Because as I said earlier, okay, when you get on this show, I don't want to sit here and tell you how to live your life or what you should be doing differently politically. Like, I'll give you hot takes, but I shouldn't be in charge of anything.
2: My hobbies are fast cars and fast women.
1: I'm just a regular dude, man. Spent most of my life driving a taxi in New York City. And I am on here now doing the same thing on the radio that I was doing in my taxi, letting anybody who wants to get in the back seat get in and share what's on their mind. That's how this show works.
3: Can you dig it? Can you dig it? Can you dig it?
1: 888-788-9910 is the phone number, whether you dig it or you do not dig it. You are all welcome in this hour. Something I want to say off the tippy top is a really funny thing happened on MSNBC last night. And you don't get to say that a lot. You know, I mean, you know, they say if you see something suspicious, say something. What's the MSNBC being funny is suspicious to me.
4: That's true. That is true.
1: Now, it's not intentionally funny. That being said, I still found this funny. So what's happening right now is the Democrats just nominated a socialist down in Florida named Angie Nixon. And as you'd imagine, this is a real serious problem in a statewide race. Like, she won the primary, sure. But in a statewide race, you've got a third of the population in Florida fled socialism. So the idea that you're now nominating the very thing that they fled,
5: that's stupid. Use your common sense.
1: Now, Simone Sanders over at MS Now, who I have to tell you this. I don't know if you know Simone Sanders, okay? I ran into her in Washington, D.C., the weekend of the correspondence dinner. We were just coming in and out of an elevator at some media center somewhere. Simone Sanders, to her credit, okay, is a lovely woman, like truly a lovely woman. And she's like TV good looking in person. Sometimes you meet a person in person and you go like, wow, they're really, you know, some super version of a human being, like for real. So I'm not disparaging Simone Sanders. That being said, she was, you know, an activist masquerading as a journalist last night. She has Angie Nixon on, and she's trying to dismiss the socialism angle. Okay? Did you join the Democrat Socialist of America? Because isn't this really just about organization and not about the issues they stand for? She's literally leading the witness, meaning, hey, you joined the socialists, but you're not really a socialist. You just wanted to be a part of a group. Wait, what? Like, that is the most insane thing I've ever heard. It's like going to AA because you like meetings. No, I'm not a drunk. I just like meetings. Okay, but in any event, of course, Angie Nixon, who I'll play you some of her other clips, she's a stupid person. And I don't mean that in a disparaging way. I do a lot of dumb things. I lock my keys in the car twice a year. So I'm not here to tell you I'm giving a valedictorian speech anytime soon, but it is a statement of fact that Angie Nixon is a stupid person. Person, okay?
6: I agree with that.
1: Okay, and all I'm telling you is being a stupid person is not going to preclude the Democratic Party from nominating you to high office.
7: I'm Kamala Harris, and I approve this message.
1: Okay, some of the stupid stuff she has said over the years, like she wants to abolish prisons. Okay, that's stupid. Okay, bringing five-year-old kids to drag shows. Pretty stupid. I mean, do it if you got to do it. Your kid's going to grow up a little weird. That's your thing. Okay, but let me give you this, because as she's sitting down having this conversation last night, Simone Sanders, who is a very intelligent woman, she tries to get Angie Nixon to denounce her own membership in the Democrat Socialist of America, but Angie Nixon is too stupid to take the bait. I found this funny. Clip one.
6: Did you join DSA? Is this about the organizing capacity and less about the issues? Because even today, like Republicans across the country, but especially the Republican Senate Campaign Committee, they are coming out hitting you as a socialist. It's not aligned with Florida values. But the answer you're giving today makes me feel like it's not about the socialists, it's about the organizing capacity. Is that accurate?
8: It's actually about the issues that they care about the most, right? And DSA they didn't help me on my campaign. They didn't endorse me and anything like that. But I am in somewhat of alignment with some of their platform.
1: So you joined the Democrat Socialists of America. This isn't about issues. This is just about, you know, wanting to belong to a group. That's what Simone Sanders leads her with. Her exact words, I am somewhat in alignment with their platforms. And did you hear Simone Sanders, who, again, I'd like her. She's like me. I mean, she'd light me on fire if she had the free time. Okay, but Simone Sanders, who I genuinely like, you see what she's trying to do there. Tell the viewers you're not really a socialist because the Republicans want to call you a socialist just because you joined the Socialist Party. Like, duh. Hey. You're not a Nazi. You just joined because you like uniforms. You don't have a uniform at your job. You join the Nazi parks. They all get the uniform with the sticker and everything. I mean, that's what she's doing, you know? And Simone Sanders trying to human shield this woman from her own ideological positions in real time. To the credit of Angie Nixon, she does stand her ground and say, yeah, I'm in alignment with their platforms. She is a socialist. Okay, here she was asked by CNN the night before about wanting to abolish prisons. Clip 4.
8: There are things that are a part of the Democratic, clearly, platform since Hakeem Jeffries and Chuck Schumer are not supportive of Medicare for all, which is, should be a right for folks to have access to quality health care. I want to abolish for-profit prisons because I believe right now people aren't educating our children and they're ushering them into the school-to-prison pipeline because they want to exploit labor. They're enhancing penalties because they want cheap labor. And so those are some of the things that I am supportive of.
1: I want to abolish prisons, is what she said.
9: These people are crazy. I'm telling you, they're crazy.
1: It doesn't matter where it goes, what your motivation is. Well, there's too many people in prison here. Well, the reason we have more people in prison here than most countries in the world is we have more people here than most countries in the world. Okay, like to give an example, India has about 5 times as many people in prison as we do. Why? Because they have about 10 times the population that we do. You have laws, you have orders. Okay, law and order. You break the law, you go to jail. Okay, but understand, when you try to create a society that has more empathy for the criminal than the person who breaks the law, you ultimately wind up screwing over the people who follow the law. Because they're the ones abiding by the laws, getting violated by the people who don't respect them. And ultimately, when you let those bad guys out of jail, they go out, and the high rates of recidivism mean they harm the good guys again. So I love the clip so much, if only because Simone Sanders is like, girl, tell me these positions aren't real. And she's like, yeah, no, of course they're real. What do you mean? Democrat Socialists of America. I mean, what are we talking about? What are we talking about here?
10: Some of these women, they're so stupid.
1: And she's not the only one. If you haven't heard this Grace Mauser clip, okay, she's right here at CBS News in New York. Now, I want you to understand, AOC, Alexandria Ocasio-Cortez, commonly likes to brag, yes, I am a Democratic Socialist of America member, but I belong specifically to the New York chapter. Now, why does she say that? I belong to the New York chapter. Because at the time she was asked that question, there were a lot of crazy things coming out of the socialist chapter in Michigan. The whole America deserved 9/11. You know, Israel's the bad guys in the Middle East. All the stuff that, you know, loses you a lot of votes in places like New York and Florida, where there's a big Jewish population. So AOC tried to draw the distinction and go, oh, I'm a member of the New York socialists, not those other wacky socialists. I'm just with the people who want to defund the police, abolish ICE, and empty the prison socialists. I'm not one of those radicals. Okay, for real. But it's so funny to me, but the reason I held on to this Grace Mauser clip is we spent so much time last week on the Fox News channel covering AOC and her woke one comments. She was asked about wanting to defund the police. And she's like, you know, there's an old saying that woke one was crazy. which is basically her way of saying, yeah, I want to not be held accountable for anything I said previously.
11: AOC is a dope.
1: But you understand what she's currently committed to is worse. You can tell me woke one was crazy. Everybody's made this comparison. Well, then there must be a woke two. Yeah, duh. And when you admit that you were susceptible to idiotic groupthink because woke one was crazy, there was COVID, there was George Floyd, so you can't really hold me accountable for taking some of the most inflammatory and destructive views in the history of politics. It was a crazy time, you guys. But that's an admission that the next time there's a crazy time, you're going to be on the wrong side of it. And we know that because she is. Here is Grace Mouser, okay, chair of the New York City Democratic Socialists, the ones AOC belongs to, saying defunding the police and abolishing the prisons is not radical. Clip 25.
12: I think there was a reaction to that slogan, you know, defund the police. But ultimately, I do believe that many Americans, especially over time, will come to realize that the radical position is not, you know, defund or get rid of prisons. The radical position is that believing that America should have the most people in prison of any country in modern history.
13: You sound insane. Do you realize that? You should be medicated.
1: I mean, think about that. You should be medicated. And I don't doubt she is. You know, anytime you see a woke white woman on TV, she's usually on 5 different prescriptions and goes to therapy twice a day. They're all nuts. They're all complete nutbags. But, you know, I don't even say that in a disparaging way. That's their own hill to climb every day, and I wish them the best of luck. I don't, you know, cast any aspersions or ill will on anybody. But if you want to defund the police, okay, you are a moonbat, okay? And telling me woke one was bad doesn't disassociate you from what's happening in woke two is the frickin' point. And I can't sit here with a straight face and dignify anybody in our politics that's stupid enough to think that the robbers are the good guys and the cops are the bad guys.
14: Look, if you hate cops just because of the cops, the next time you get in trouble, call a crackhead.
0: Tackling issues of the day in an easy way.
15: 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He's a big, strong-looking guy.
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0: Well, if you bet the under on 5 days for our new booker on Fox News Saturday Night, you lost money. Janesh is still on the show. She was just escorted right here into the studio because it is Thursday. It means the lovely ladies of Fox News Saturday Night are back on the show. Annie is here. Leo is here. Jenna's in Alaska?
1: Yeah.
0: Like, for real?
2: She was like, how far can I possibly get away from New York City right now?
0: It's a really
2: like,
0: crazy story.
2: It might be.
0: Let's really talk about this. So Jen was just in Hawaii for Kennedy's wedding.
2: Yeah.
0: She literally flew back from Hawaii to New York, had one round of drinks with Janesh, and left for Alaska.
2: I've had enough. Catching the first plane going the opposite direction.
0: That is unbelievable. It's good to see everybody.
2: Yeah.
0: We'll work out the Jen Rift in time. You know, she runs a little hot. I'm kidding. Janesh, you've had a busy couple of weeks, so you kind of join our show. But you've been a woman about town. You were at the Met game the other night.
1: Yes.
0: You saw your San Diego Padres beat the Mets.
1: Yeah.
0: That was exciting. Yeah. So this
2: when
0: is
2: Janesh goes, it's the Padres.
0: But I know these are things I need to know about the show. Is like, how rowdy do you get at a baseball game on a scale of 1 to Annie dates relief pitchers?
1: No comment.
3: Well, if my daughter's with me, she was.
0: Oh, okay.
3: She actually like finished a bucket of popcorn and put it over her head. She was
0: she did.
3: A bucket head the entire night. So it was kind of rowdy, you know, Tuesday, but
2: said a bucket of popcorn and a bucket of beer, which is where my brain went immediately. Yeah. I was like, wow, Janesh is a cool mom.
0: Yeah.
3: Well, we drank the bucket of beer.
0: You did, right?
3: And then put it over her head.
0: I respect that, Janesh. No, Janesh's daughter came to Fox News Saturday night last weekend in a fairy costume. Princess costume.
3: Elsa. Yeah. Elsa.
0: Oh, she was Elsa.
3: She was
0: from
3: Elsa.
0: Frozen. I should have known that.
3: Yeah.
2: She is 17, though, so we were like, that's a little weird.
0: It's like, what's going on here? But everybody's back. You joined the show last week. Annie was in San Diego living it up.
2: Yes.
0: How did that go, Annie?
2: It went great.
0: It was a good hang in San Diego?
2: Yep.
0: You were not far from where Harry and Meghan broke up.
2: Wow.
0: Or not broke up, but broke up with America. They didn't break up with each other.
2: With San Diego.
3: Yeah, that's right.
2: Where were they?
0: They're in Montecito, but they're always down there in La Jolla feeling bad for themselves, too. So my cousin Cindy, Kennedy was on earlier. We were talking about this Harry and Meghan thing.
2: Yeah.
0: My cousin Cindy says they will be divorced within a year and a half. Kennedy said 15 months. What do you guys say? I'll start with you, Janesh. Do you see Harry and Meghan going the distance here?
3: I can't. I mean, now that they're moving back to the UK, I feel like I would give it a few months.
0: You said a few months? Wow, love is dead. Leo, you're about to get married, so you have to be the most optimistic person here when it comes to relationships.
2: I am, and please don't hate me for this. I love Harry and Meghan.
0: Do you really?
2: I'm big fans of them. I think they're cute. What I'm worried about is King Charles.
0: Yeah, yeah.
2: They were just home, and now they're moving home. That feels like we got to go back and take care of Dad. He doesn't have a lot of time left.
0: No, but he don't want their help, and he has help.
2: I know.
0: He's the king of England.
2: If it was like for all of them to go back and the kids and everything, I'm like, I don't know. I'm a little worried.
0: So you think they're going home for other people other than themselves?
2: I just think these are selfless people. Cancer of end of life care. This is when families start to reconcile when there's like illness in the house. I don't know. Sorry. I'm not wishing it out into the world.
0: Illness has been in the house for a while. They're both nuts. They're both mentally ill.
2: Annie, those are the kind of people that stick together.
0: That is true. Annie, where do you weigh in on this?
1: I think they'll stay together because in my head, it's just those two names go together.
0: Harry and Meghan.
1: It just does.
0: I mean, but they've celebrities have gone together so well, they've given them names. Do you know every celebrity, Brangelina, Tomcat, every celebrity couple that gets a nickname breaks up within like an hour of getting
1: a nickname.
0: Yeah,
1: totally.
0: Yeah, like they might as well get tattoos on each other's arms.
1: Yeah.
0: But I love the rationale. You're like, well, no, I like the way their names sound. Leo killed the king.
1: I am rooting for them, though. Like, you want to see them succeed.
0: Do you?
1: Yeah,
0: do you, though?
1: I don't know.
0: Jimmy's not a fan.
1: But I will say, they definitely moved out there because they're broke now.
0: So. Yeah, that matters.
2: That matters.
0: The
2: that
0: market has dried up quite a bit.
1: Yeah.
0: You know,
1: no more La Jolla for
0: them. No more La Jolla action. They can't hang out with Annie and her jet setting pals.
1: Right.
0: I definitely think we're covering this on the show. Gina Brion is on.
2: There's a lot to talk about.
0: Gina Brion, Madison Allworth. Lincoln's on. I didn't forget about that. Lincoln and Joe Piscopo are on. That's a great weekend. That's going to be rowdy.
1: Yep.
0: We were thinking earlier, America, about what subject we should do with Joe Piscopo, but if you've never seen us on our show, it doesn't matter. because we're just going to say hello.
1: He is the subject.
0: I'll tell you, Jimmy, I had a rough ride over. And now he talks for 9 minutes about an Uber ride. It's very funny. We love it. It's a complete free-for-all.
2: It's always like, yeah. So interesting you said that, blah, blah. It's like, I didn't say anything.
0: Okay. The last time he was on, I actually left for like 15 minutes.
2: He was
0: I made a
2: you
0: phone call. I smoked a cigar, and I came back.
3: He's so blabbing.
0: Yeah, no, it's going to be great. And now Lincoln, we got to get Lincoln ready for college because he's going to Cortland. Cortland U, a week from today. He'll be getting ready to go up to Cortland.
2: Oh, yeah.
3: Is the tissue box ready?
0: Yeah, no. Jenny is beat up about it.
2: Yeah.
0: You know what I mean? But we're going to work it out. So don't drag us down now, Jeanette. We have 10 seconds left in the hit. But how does that make you feel? It makes me feel like Harry and Meghan. I'm going to leave for England now so I don't have to put up with this. Get them out of here.
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6: News. I'm John Saucier. President Trump launching a massive economic pressure campaign against Iran this week as negotiations break down between the two countries. House Majority Leader, Republican Congressman Steve Scalise on Fox.
7: Their economy, their military has been decimated by President Trump's action. Their ability to get a nuclear weapon has been decimated. But now we're going to look at all those people that are doing business and feeding billions of dollars into Iran's economy and say, you got to stop doing it or it's going to affect your economy too.
6: The American national debt has grown to a record $40 trillion. Treasury Secretary Scott Bessent says the solution is reducing the national debt is economic growth.
8: We're going to have to grow our way out of this. And as I talked about at G20 in Asheville, we are going to talk about the U.S. growth strategy and encourage the rest of the world to come along with us.
6: Experts say this debt's lowering wages, making things more expensive. 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
10: Good morning, I'm Doug Donahoe with your Wild Horse Resort and Casino weather update. Areas of patchy smoke, otherwise sunny today with highs near 96 in Pendleton, 97 for Hermiston, 99 in Walla Walla. Tonight, that patchy smoke will linger. We'll have a few clouds and overnight temperatures in the low to mid-60s. 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

0: It is Fox Across America with Jimmy Failla. If you are well-versed in my travels, you know I just got back from the great state of Texas. I was down in San Antonio, and I was like, what if we could have the heat of Dallas with the humidity of Uganda? They were like, I've got it, San Antonio. So we went down to the Empire Theater, sold it out, had a really rowdy night, got to hang out with our girl Vanessa and all those nutbags who came out to the show. Loved it. I couldn't say enough nice things about that show. In fact, I am so passionate about doing stand-up comedy in the state of Texas, I am shipping my next guest down there. September 4th and 5th, he will be at the Rose City Comedy Club right there in Tyler, Texas. Is that what you're telling me?
1: I heard you left some barbecue on the table, and I'm going to
0: Ryan
1: take care
0: Reese
1: of that.
0: Heading down with a pair of tongs to scoop up the barbecue. Hey, man.
1: Hey, what's up, brother?
0: Nothing. I've actually mentioned this show three times on the radio today without you even being on, because I spent a morning walking around New York, and I just want to leave. I'm New Yorked out at the moment.
1: Well, we got the heat of Uganda and the immigrants from Uganda.
0: We've
1: got,
0: we actually have the real Uganda.
1: Got them all.
0: Well, their immigrants are running our city. We have Mom Donnie. Yeah, think about that. That is so crazy. As we're coming up on the anniversary of 9/11, you've got a guy running the mayor's office who's going to cheer when they say Bin Laden's name. Okay, he's going to start. He's got a beach ball. They're hitting it around the crowd like we're at a Met game. It's nuts, Ryan. So I don't blame you for fleeing to the comfy confines of East Texas. Are you excited for this?
1: Oh, I'm super excited. Tyler, Texas.
0: It's a Friday, Saturday?
1: Friday, Saturday.
0: You know what? Tyler needs to pick me up because Frank Beard, the drummer from ZZ Top, just died. Didn't ZZ Top, as a kid who grew up in that era, they had the best videos? Dudes with the beards, the hot chicks, and the car.
1: Great cars.
0: Yeah, and that's all that matters. That red car and those three women, and it's over. And they were one of those bands that was like as good and they rocked as hard as anybody who ever lived. But for a lot of those types of bands, MTV was the actual breakthrough. Just the way Aerosmith, you know, had the drug era of Aerosmith that had a run in the 70s, but they didn't pop till Run DMC in the 80s.
1: Well, I mean, look at it this way. MTV made its business off of getting free content, and yes, then they gave it up.
0: Yeah.
1: They went, no, we're going to make our own. We don't need that free stuff.
0: Enough of this free. It's like in The Jerk. Enough of this old wine. Bring me something new. Yeah, I don't know what they were thinking over at MTV. Most people think they peaked as a network right before they hired Kennedy. Kennedy, if you're listening. She just left. She was on the show earlier. So there's a lot going on. Obviously, your area of expertise is dating. I've given a lot of airtime to Harry and Meghan today, just because I'm exhausted from the current political moment. Like, all right, how many times can I tell these people socialism is bad and it's a lot of entitled white kids pushing it? Do you know what,
1: Jimmy? I hope one day I make enough money that I can appreciate socialism.
0: Yeah, you want to be one, right?
1: I want that money. I want to be like everything should be fair.
0: The guy who's like literally the face of the movement. Bernie's got three mansions. Yeah, that's very socialist. Hassan Piker's parents bought him a $3 million mansion. It's like once I see that, I go, oh, okay, none of this is serious. I get it. It's serious that people are trying to get it elected and it's voting and stuff, but it's not serious in its implementation. There's nobody running on it that wants to live by it. You know what I mean? That's why I was never worried about climate change. Like in theory, as we always joke, everybody who's a climate change warrior has got a private jet, a lot of money, and a really big carbon footprint. And once you know they're not serious, you know what I mean? If you see somebody out there running for office, pushing socialism, and they're wearing like a loincloth, I'm like, oh no, it's going down. This dude is going to starve for his art. But when you read that the Democrat Socialists of America is 81% white, and that's the common thread between the socialist and the climate people. It's kids with really rich parents who can afford to be pretend superheroes.
1: It's amazing. They love diversity. Not with them so much.
0: It's like, think about it. There's nobody poor in the climate movement. Poor people can't fly to the Louvre and throw a can of soup at the Mona Lisa.
1: Do you ever try to carry groceries home in a paper bag when it rains? Good luck.
0: So the point is, I don't have to take it serious. So I love the Harry and Meghan diversion, because on some level, there is some significance to this. America is rejecting celebrity victimhood. I think that's a step in the right direction.
1: Could you just imagine that welcome home, that awkward, like, sorry about that racism stuff I said.
0: Sorry, I wrote a whole book calling you all racist.
1: Oops.
0: My bad. You know, as the editor, I didn't see that. They're like, it was 9 chapters. You voiced the audiobook, Harry. He's like, oh, I don't know what you're talking about. So there they went.
1: We're just going to be in my old room.
0: So good. It's so good. And you know this, okay? Kennedy understood this. I was just talking to the girls from my TV show, and we didn't really get into it at this level. If you work in showbiz and you ever find yourself around a rich family, like a truly rich family.
1: You brought me around some of them.
0: Hey, stop it.
1: Taken me to some parties and stuff.
0: Yeah, parties you go to, stuff like that. Yes, for sure. And what I'm saying is, at that level of prosperity, they're so used to people putting the bite on them for stuff. You know what I mean? It's like, you know, like Jerry Seinfeld, when you see him at the Gotham Comedy Club, he gets escorted in and out because he doesn't want people to stop and hand him a script. Or be like, me and you should work on a project. Or you should check out my jokes. He doesn't want people to put the bite on him. And the people who do put the bite on him always have a consistently familiar energy. So the reason the family didn't like her from the get-go is not that she was black. It's because they could see the hustle. You know what I'm saying? And they told him this. Like, that's why his brother doesn't talk to him. He was like, dude, this is a D-list actress. She's dating you because you're famous. Everybody around you sees it. She's trying to get over on this.
1: She was a suitcase girl.
0: on Deal or No Deal.
1: She was a suitcase girl. No, she's legit. She was a suitcase girl. That was her credit. Suitcase girl.
0: You're a suitcase girl on Deal or No Deal. And I'm not saying that we all have to start somewhere. I've done some of the worst gigs you can do in showbiz. But the point is, that is a very specific type of ambition, you know? And the family saw it because at that level of prosperity, they know what it's like when somebody's around trying to put the bite on. And so they ostracized her from the get-go. He got tugged into the woe is me, they're being racist towards my wife thing. Left behind royalty, but in the process wanted all of the trappings of royalty, meaning can we still have security? Can we still have our money? You know what I'm saying? And again, there was a moment in America that predated them by like 2 years where celebrity victimhood was a thing. Jussie Smollett paid to have himself beat up because there was where being a celebrity victim meant like we'd feel bad for you, we'd patronize your projects, and you'd get ahead. But they showed up on the tail end of it and they misread the room, because what they should have been doing in the age of Instagram influencers is being the biggest ones. Meaning, hey, you know, how many people are on Instagram, Ryan, are famous that do nothing and have gazillions of dollars?
1: They rent those planes to take photos of them. Yes. This guy's got a plane.
0: He's got a plane.
1: He could have been like, look at me.
0: One of the funniest things I've ever seen. We've talked about this. I was in Santa Monica with Jenny and Lincoln going to Benny's Burritos. Benny's Burritos, pound for pound, best Mexican food anywhere in Los Angeles. There's nothing in its class. You're welcome to mail me a burrito and prove me wrong, but I'm a Benny's man, true and through. Okay, so we're cutting through the promenade to walk over to Benny's, Wilshire. And someone pulled up in one of those mirror Lamborghinis. You know the ones that's an actual mirror?
1: Yeah.
0: The whole car, the paint job is a mirror, okay? That whoever that person was got out and went into a store, and as you just described, about 35 people formed a line to pose with the car as if it was theirs. Literally faking the ownership of this Lamborghini and then cashing in off it and gaining relevance and whatever clicks and engagement they got. That is the point you were making. Harry and Meghan actually owned that Lamborghini and wanted you to feel bad for them. Instead of just being like, actually, yeah, this is amazing. We don't do anything and we're loaded. I would envy that. Would you not envy that on some level?
1: I'd be selling it all day.
0: Yeah, that's what I mean. Do you remember the movie Arthur, Dudley Moore?
1: Oh, yeah.
0: It's the most, one of the most likable movie characters who ever lived. Why? Because he has everything in the world. He's contributing nothing to society and he knows it. He's not like lying to himself, pretending to be this enlightened, virtuous person. You're a hooker. You know, it's great. That movie's great.
1: It's a wild move to go back to London. I wonder if they'll be accepted.
0: Here's the thing. Okay. My biggest concern is that I said this to Kennedy earlier. Obviously he has a tragic relationship with the paparazzi because of his mom. And you have to worry that the paparazzi could die getting chased by Meghan Markle. Is that a camera over there? What's going on over here? I gotta know. You know,
1: what's the most dangerous place in the world between Meghan and a camera?
0: Talking to Ryan Reese, he's going to the Rose City Comedy Club in Texas September 4th and 5th. People are excited about it. It's a big deal. I love Tyler, Texas. Texas was so good last week. So I went to the Alamo. Amazing. You know, it's a great story. Obviously, everybody at the Alamo, all that. The food is fantastic. And we've talked about this before. You physically cannot offend a Texas comedy crowd because, like, there, Texas, where they are, it's really funny. They so much, especially in East Texas, remind me of the America I grew up in. You know what I mean? There's a lot of civic pride. Everybody's funny. They're all cool. But the point is they're not leaving their house to encounter drama. So they're not going to leave their house to cause it. Whereas, you know, we are in an era, in a pocket of the country, where we know a lot of people who run on adversity, which means if there isn't any, they'll come up with some.
1: Oh, yeah. That's like my dating life. That's it. Like, if I'm out with a girl, she doesn't flip a table. She doesn't feel like we've been on a date.
0: So give me that. Since you are an ambassador to crazy, do you look at Meghan Markle from afar the way Trump did? Remember Trump said she was nuts?
1: Oh, yeah. Yeah, but you have to read that and know that. Like, I understand what I'm getting into. Like, I'm not shocked. Like, what? I'm like, I know exactly what it is.
0: Uh-huh.
1: I don't know if Harry knew what he was getting into.
0: Meaning, yeah, he didn't know it. She was exotic. She's an American actress. To him, that's kind of a big deal. There was probably a lot of flattery. If you're a ginger, and plus, again, he clearly, if you read any of the excerpts from the book, has no self-esteem despite all of the fame because his brother's the bigger deal and Kate Middleton and all that jazz. So he was, in a lot of ways, the perfect mark. And it doesn't mean they don't have a relationship. She doesn't like the guy. But even, you know, there are people that are so sociopathic, they don't see it. You know what I'm saying? Mm. So this is one of those moves where the American market rejected them. She had a product line, sold nothing. She had a Spotify podcast, no one listened. They've had multiple Netflix shows. This as people who keep saying they just want their privacy and they want to be treated like normal people. They keep launching new products that fail. But in any event, the market dried up for them here. There's going to be a lot of heat on them when they go there. A lot in the beginning. Because the king doesn't really have a relationship. The brother's still not talking to them. And they are tabloid gold. Like the British press is all over this. You know what I'm saying?
1: But they're gonna villainize her.
0: Of course. But knowing she wanted to do this, knowing they wanted to do this, means on some level they absolutely knew what was coming, meaning they want this attention. And
1: they just wrote a new book they're selling called Leave Us Alone.
0: But the point is, they're going to get over there. This is why I don't know any objective person who thinks they're going to last, because they're going to get over there and she's eventually going to realize when that relevance dries up, what's the only way to get some? Oh, yeah, you got to break up, you know?
1: And I think they're going to villainize her, and I don't think she's going to like that. And mm-hmm. she's not going to enjoy being compared to the sister-in-law. And
0: no. Yeah, you know who's not happy? Will and Kate, because they don't even want them around. You think they want to go to game night, play Monopoly in socks with Harry and Meghan? Yeah, you got to take your socks. You got to take your shoes off in the house. Meghan doesn't let you wear your shoes.
1: It's like, we're a vegan household.
0: Yeah, sorry, William. I'm going to need you to leave that steak in the car. I mean, again, yeah, there's no way. It's not going to last. And, you know, when you see celebrity couples, right, the thing they're all getting wrong is there was a time in America where, like, we had kind of shaken hands on this deal that celebrities just had it better than we did. It's not because we thought they were smarter or anything. They were lucky. You know, they hit the genetic lottery. They were gorgeous. And they had a good thing going on. You make $30 million a year to do cocaine, shag starlets. Pretend you're an astronaut. You know what I mean? Congratulate. That's a Hollywood actor. You know what I mean? And because they wanted, in the age of social media, to become relatable, they started becoming susceptible to a lot of stupid societal trends like victimhood. Victimhood became a form of currency. Do you remember when Netflix wanted to cancel Chappelle because there was a whole hierarchy of grievance in Netflix that was like, well, if we're offended by something, corporate has to fire it and they have to promote us because of the harm they did. And Netflix was like, you know, this is a really bad way to run a company. What if we just said no?
1: Yeah, we're gonna follow the money.
0: Yeah. And that's what they did. And Harry and Meghan, in their quest to be relatable, didn't understand that what made them viable was that they were unique and rare. You know, it's like celebrities in general. You used to see a celebrity in the wild, and it was a big deal. If you saw somebody walking down the street and apparently, like, that's them. But now you can't open Instagram without them being right in your face, because they became one of us. You know, do you remember, like,
1: I saw Liza Minnelli at an Outback.
0: For and real?
1: It blew my mind.
0: Did you give her a good tip?
1: I'm kidding.
0: Hey, all right.
1: I was sitting at an Outback, the way, like, I didn't even order. Waiter comes over, you know, it was a gay guy. He goes, slams his hand on the table. He goes, Liza's right behind you. And I go, what?
0: Liza Minnelli was at the Outback Steakhouse.
1: Yep. Just eating a blooming onion. Just trying to be a person.
0: That is amazing. Like, truly amazing. But that's the reality. And a lot of these celebrities, you either see them at a movie premiere or on The Tonight Show promoting a movie premiere. But now they're so accessible because of social and everything else like that, that they've kind of cheapened the value, the scarcity of what celebrity was. Like my iPhone is literally, I am being chased by Jennifer Lopez's ass. Like I can't open my phone without her ass being on an app somewhere 7 days a week.
1: It's like the algorithm knows you or something.
0: No, it doesn't. Do you know what's funny? So this is a great story, and I love that you said that. In Instagram, because when I joined Instagram and I wasn't clicking on anything early, it does know your name, your date of birth, and your age. I literally, like 2 years ago when I started getting on Instagram, I was showing this to Jenny. I'm like, it's just AI. It's like big boobed AI models. You know what I'm saying? And I wasn't, at the time, I wasn't subscribing to any of this. I mean, now it's different. I get why they're there. You know what I mean? But back then, they just, I guess they knew the mark. Don't go anywhere. More life lessons from Ryan Reese.
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0: Bottom of the ninth of Fox Across America with Jimmy Fallon. Radio ends, TV begins. I'll be on Waters World with Jesse Waters later tonight. Tomorrow I'm doing America Reports, but I am not, Ryan Reese, going to be on Hannity tomorrow night. It's a lot. Double taping of Fox News Saturday night. So they'll get a double of Fox coming up, my show coming up in the next 2 weeks. I mean, that's not nothing. Okay. That's not nothing.
1: I saw you on Fox at 10 a.m. yesterday morning, didn't I?
0: Probably. I was probably on America's Newsroom or something.
1: Yeah.
0: Yeah, daytime TV and me are an interesting match. Because you put me on daytime TV with this energy and I look like I'm still out from the night before. It's pretty funny. One of my, my Chicago show this weekend, one of Steve Ducey's buddies is coming to the show. He texted me last night.
1: Wow.
0: My buddy's coming, you know. I told him we'll give him the good fellas. We'll sneak him in through the kitchen and all of that jazz. But you never know. Sometimes, like, big, powerful Fox people send their friends to my shows, and they, like, dirtbag. Like, they heckle. A guy in Dallas who, like, heckled the whole show. And at the meet and greet, I was like, wait, you're so-and-so's friend? That is amazing. Like, I love that.
1: I got you a free ticket?
0: There is nothing worse as a comic than getting heckled by someone and finding out afterwards they're only there because you gave them free tickets. Like, wait, what? But Ryan Reese, he's going to be at the Rose City Comedy Club September 4th and 5th, right down there in Tyler, Texas. I mean, that's a win.
1: It's going to be a home run.
0: You get a Whataburger, you get a country. I mean, it's all there. Country
1: Tavern.
0: The whole
1: thing.
0: You're going full Texas.
1: We're gonna blow up a hog. Everything.
0: He's going hog hunting with Tannerite again. Randall, if you're listening.
1: Tannerite be a great stripper's name.
0: Tannerite.
1: She's explosive, fellas.
0: I do like that. Like, you know, they always names like Chardonnay.
1: Yeah.
0: Tannerite. I mean, Meghan Markle is Tannerite. She blew up the royal family, Ryan. The show's over. I'll see you on Waters World tonight. Pay up, get out. See you tomorrow. All that fun stuff.
1: Later.
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2: Hi, everybody. It's time for your Landed Livestock Report here on the Ag Information Network. I'm Russell Nimitz. Well, U.S. sugar producers and policymakers are pressing for some changes to what they say is an outdated tariff structure that's contributing to record-high sugar stocks. Now, the issue was discussed at the recent Inter-American Sugar Alliance's 41st Annual International Sweetener Symposium held this year in Colorado, where sugar beet and sugar cane producers met with industry leaders and policymakers. During this year's symposium, U.S. Department of Agriculture Deputy Secretary Stephen Vaden reaffirmed the Trump administration's support, though, for domestic sugar producers, saying that the government will not allow unfair foreign competition to take American markets away from U.S. producers. USDA Sugar Program Manager Carlin Unger told this year's attendees that the United States entered 2026 with its highest sugar stocks on record, though. And she pointed to the over-quota tariff on imported sugar, saying that the rate was established in 2000 and therefore is no longer high enough to effectively limit imports. Meanwhile, 112 members of Congress have urged the USTR to investigate foreign trade practices and update sugar tariff rate quotas. The future of livestock agriculture depends on the people who keep it moving forward. That's why ranchers, livestock markets, individuals, and industry leaders are coming together through the Common Ground Coalition. Finding common ground on issues like supporting the next generation, improving access to labor, strengthening risk management tools, and protecting our rural communities. One industry, working together, a stronger future. 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
2: 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Sunny and warm this afternoon, along with calm wind. Expect a high near 96 in Pendleton. It will be 97 in Hermiston and 99 in Walla Walla. Tonight, mostly cloudy, and there will be patchy smoke before 11 p.m. Expect light and variable wind with a low around 59. Tomorrow, patchy smoke before 11 a.m., along with increasing clouds. The wind will be calm, but it will be warm with a high near 97. Download the Elkhorn mobile app at elkhornmediagroup.com.
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10: Hey, welcome back to Lars Larson. It's Conspiracy Theory Thursday on the Radio Northwest Network. Yep, we're the network that serves the Pacific Northwest states of Oregon, Washington, and Idaho. 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You can dial in at 866-HEY-LARS. And if you're a naysayer, you disagree with something you've heard from me or on the show, you go right to the head of the line at 866-439-5277. 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Well, the Flock cameras have been controversial, and they're not the only company that does these kinds of cameras. There are about a dozen companies that do this kind of thing. Flock just happens to be the one that gets mentioned the most. And Flock has been controversial. And why? Because they take pictures in a public place, and they track license plates using a camera and automated license plate readers, and they have solved an awful lot of crimes. Well, now, homeowners associations, and I have to admit, I have a personal bias against HOAs. Have Tina and I lived in places where we were in an HOA? Yes. Do we live in an HOA today? No. Would we ever buy another house in an HOA? No, we would not. But I'm not that big a fan of HOAs. Some people like them, some people don't. Everybody has the choice to either be in one or not be in one. And I've heard plenty of people saying, no, I was forced to be in an HOA. Nobody forces you to live in a particular house. And if a neighborhood happens to be in an HOA, then that's the choice of the neighborhood. I like the fact that I live in a neighborhood today that gave up its HOA years and years ago. Well, homeowners associations around America are now signing up for Flock safety license plate cameras. And the backlash they're getting now is blowing up some of the home sales. It's killing signed contracts, and some cities are actually landing in court. All of this according to the New York Post. The problem I have is not with the security cameras, it's with the Flock system directly. Anybody and their mother can have easy access to the database. That is what one resident of an HOA says. So I wanted to make today's poll question: would you buy a home in a neighborhood where the HOA uses license plate cameras to track every car coming and going? I know there are pluses to it, there are minuses to it, and they're only taking pictures in places where you have absolutely no expectation of privacy. So you can't argue that the cameras are invading your privacy if what they are shooting is a picture of public places. And if it happens to be a neighborhood and it's the action of an HOA, then the folks who are members of the HOA had to approve that, and they can always disapprove it if they choose to. Would you buy such a home? My answer would be I wouldn't buy in an HOA to begin with, but if I was in an HOA, would I care whether they tracked cars coming and going to try to cut down on burglaries and violent crimes? I'd love to see that happen. Today's poll can be found at Lars Larson Show on X. You can also find it on my website at LarsLarson.com and brought to you by Ultimate Truck Services. 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Now, I wanted to mention this first, and it's about the tree huggers who plan to go to court to try to forbid grazing on millions and millions of publicly owned acres of grasslands around the western United States. Now, what seems especially insane about this, we've just spent the last couple of months breathing a lot of smoke in the Pacific Northwest, and it seems likely, unless the fire season ends earlier than it usually does, we are likely to breathe more of that smoke. And where does it come from? It comes from fires that are absolutely unnecessary. And one of the ways you can reduce the likelihood of those fires is to allow cattle grazing on about 24 million publicly owned, federally owned acres across the western United States. And now you've got these tree hugger groups like the Center for Biological Diversity, Noah Greenwald, who filed the lawsuit to stop the plan from moving forward. He filed that last Thursday in U.S. District Court in Portland. It names the Department of Agriculture, the Secretary of Agriculture, Doug Burgum. It names Brooke Rollins, head of USDA. Lawyers for the Center for Biological Diversity say that all of these federal officials are violating federal laws. Do you know what they're doing? They're saying that the West is better off if it burns, and they want to see it burn rather than take all that tall grass and let the cattle graze it down. Now, who does that benefit? It benefits the cattle ranchers. It benefits all the people who work in that industry. It benefits all of us who like steaks and hamburgers. It benefits the public lands by reducing the amount of fuel on the public lands so you're not as likely to get fires. And if you do get those fires, they will not burn as much because you've cut off the fuel supply. Except what are they going to do? They're going to go to court, and they're going to try to have the judges run the United States of America. And we've had too much of that already. At least that's my point of view. When you've got elected officials whose job it is to run the United States of America, in the case of federal lands, they are in the hands of the federal government. I've already stated my opinion. I think the federal government should own a lot less land than it does. The United States federal government owns a third of all the land in the United States of America. It's ridiculous. There's nothing in the Constitution that justifies it. But that is an argument for another day. Now that they do own the land, is it their job to manage it to the best advantage of the American public? And the answer is yes. And does the best advantage come with allowing all that land to catch fire by having too much fuel loaded up on it instead of using it to feed livestock? I would think the best benefit for the public would be make sure the fuel loads are small, make sure the fires are infrequent and quickly put out, and make sure that America's beef industry stays one of the best in the entire world. Except the environmentalists don't like that idea. They would rather see it burn. Burn, baby, burn seems to be their mantra. In any case, glad to be with you on a Thursday. We always call this Conspiracy Theory Thursday. So if you've got a favorite conspiracy theory, mine for today is all these tree hugger groups out there saying we'd rather have the West catch on fire, burn, and the rest of the public have to breathe the smoke than do something that actually solves the problem. That's my conspiracy theory. Our poll on X, would you buy a home in a neighborhood where the HOA tracks every car coming and going with closed circuit cameras? You want to jump in to the best conversation in talk journalism? It's here every day at 866-HEY-LARS. And if you're a naysayer, you go right to the head of the list at 866-439-5277. Send your emails to talk at LarsLarson.com. You can vote in that poll on X. And coming up in a moment, the Northwest nonsense. And maybe there is some hope for the judicial system in the Pacific Northwest. There's a jury verdict or two that I want to talk about, because I think they send a very important message about where we're going and about whether or not common sense can still actually have its way. We'll talk about all that, and we'll get to the Daily Grill. I also want to mention, in Seattle, something strange is going down at the Daily Dead Fish Wrap of the Seattle Times. They've decided to part company with one of their sports columnists who apparently doesn't like the idea of biological men playing against women. I'm on his side, and he's decided he's packing up and leaving the fish wrapper behind. We'll get to that in a moment. You got the Lars Larson Show. there, it's Lars. 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
19: That great moment every day where Lars brings you the cold, hard facts without any liberal wokeness from the Daily Dead, fish wrapper, or mainstream media bias.
10: Hey, I got a question for you. Did we see a glimmer of hope in a jury's decision this week in a very strange Multnomah County lawsuit? I certainly hope so. The suit came from a burglar, believe it or not, who broke into a man's business in the dead of night about 3 years ago. The criminal, Kenneth Voiles, claimed he was only looking for a place to get food and warm up. Strangely, Voiles chose a business to break into that makes stone countertops. Not exactly the first place I'd go looking for food if I was that hungry. Voiles was carrying a bag of stolen tools when he ran into the 70-year-old business owner who had been sleeping in the back office of the business. Ironically, the same city, Portland, that allows thousands of illegal campers on its streets and parks had threatened Mr. Voiles, telling him that sleeping in his own business is illegal. Did I mention the burglar also had methamphetamine in his system? The burglar threatened the owner with a pair of bolt cutters, so James Grant, the owner, shot the intruder three times but did not kill him. No good deed goes unpunished, though, so Voiles filed a $10 million lawsuit against Grant, the owner of the business. This week, a jury awarded exactly $0 to the criminal plaintiff looking for his multi-million dollar payday. Maybe there's a chance for Portland after all. Most of the elected officials may be dumb as a bag of hammers, but if a jury of average citizens can actually see common sense like that, then maybe we have some hope. Glad to get your calls. We'll get to those in just a moment at 866-HEY-LARS. That's 866-439-5277. 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Hello, Lars. My name is Adrian. I'm reaching out regarding a $40,000 fraud on my business account with the Bank of America. They made a virtual card on my account and went on a shopping spree from Washington and Vancouver all the way to California, all different stores like Home Depot and Lowe's, Target and Walmart. All the purchases were about $500. The very first purchase they made the bank notice something going on in my account, but they didn't stop it for 9 days, and I ended up almost 40 grand out of my account, and the bank denied me. I don't know where to go. Maybe you have some ideas. I'm actually going to appeal for ideas. I don't know that there is a great solution to that. You would hope that if you have a credit card, your credit card company would keep really close track. And if the bank noticed a problem on the very first purchase, it seems strange that they didn't reach out to the cardholder and say, is this actually you charging on your charge card? And now today's Daily Grill.
19: Insane.
0: Are you completely insane?
19: Ridiculous.
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19: Flat out dumb.
0: You're even dumber than I thought.
19: Who deserves today's Lars Grill of the Day?
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19: Presented by Oregon City Garage Door.
10: Well, our Daily Grill today is going to go to Aaron Mitchell. Aaron Mitchell is the owner of the cannabis line called LaModa. Now, you might remember over the last several years, we've talked about LaModa a lot. LaModa was the toast of the town. They were opening up pot shops everywhere. I don't particularly like pot, but okay, it's legal in the state of Oregon. Then they began giving bags and bags of cash to Democrat politicians in Salem, including she was, for a time, Secretary of State Shamia Fagan, got bags of cash. And she got paid a lot more money by LaModa than she was getting paid to be Secretary of State. So she ended up having to resign. Well, now Aaron Mitchell has had almost $8 million in tax liens issued against him by the state of Oregon. That's a lot. I mean, to be able to owe $8 million in taxes, you'd have to gross something like $80 million in sales. And you're in a state-regulated business. How is it that all this business and this non-payment of taxes went right by the state regulators? Is it because they're Democrats, or is it because they were getting bags of cash? Shame on them, and shame on Aaron Mitchell. I wonder if they're going to be able to squeeze him for the millions of dollars he owes. He apparently has unpaid balances in marijuana taxes, personal income, withholding taxes, as well as $8 million to the state of Oregon. I think he also owes some money to the federal government as well, and it sounds like the Democrats will no longer be getting big bags of cash. Glad to be with you on a Thursday. Always glad to take your calls at 866-HEY-LARS. That's 866-439-5277. Send your emails to talk@LarsLarsen.com. My favorite post on X today is this one. Treasury Secretary Scott Bessent has had enough of the so-called reporters who are carrying water for Democrats who claim the American people are being screwed by the tariff refunds. He just set the record straight. If I hear another Democrat lawmaker make the inane remark that the American people should get the American people had the money in the U.S. Treasury, we were forced to give it back. He's right. Blame the Supreme Court of the United States for a ruling that didn't just affect future tariffs, but forced the repayment of billions of dollars the federal government had already collected. And my favorite post on social media, yeah, this is it. For all of those of you, like me, who've been wondering where exactly is the war and the conflict with Iran going, they now say it's official. Iran is slowly realizing that President Trump and the U.S. military are succeeding in covertly sneaking oil through the Strait of Hormuz to the tune of 10 million barrels a day. Some nights they hit 15 to 20 million. That is the level of pre-war flows through the Strait of Hormuz. CNN even had to admit Iran is losing its grip. Quote, the U.S. is quietly breaking Iran's grip on the Strait of Hormuz. American forces reportedly are protecting tankers moving about 10 million barrels of oil every day through that waterway as President Trump opens up another front threatening economic D-Day for the countries that helped Tehran stay afloat. Iran is going to have nothing left. The mullahs asked for all of this. And I think they're absolutely right. So, if you've been wondering where it's going, it appears that Iran slowly but surely is being worn down by Donald Trump's war against Iran. And at some point, they're going to have to admit we're going to have to give up on trying to build nuclear weapons. And that will be a good thing. Every American president has talked about stopping Iran. Only Donald Trump actually did it. Coming up in a moment, clean up Seattle's drug needles. And the state of Washington comes after you with an investigation? Is that safety enforcement or is it government insanity? We're going to talk about that with the founder and executive director of We Heart Seattle coming up next. 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
3: Fox News, I'm Tom Graham. California and 11 other states suing to block a merger between Paramount and Warner Brothers Discovery. Paramount now threatening to leave California unless a settlement is reached by October. Los Angeles Mayor Karen Bass reacting today.
4: This is not about taking sides. This is about fighting for Los Angeles, standing up for our union workers, keeping Paramount here and protecting the future of this industry.
3: Critics argue the merger will weaken competition in Hollywood. Paramount, though, disagrees. 32 million people in the path of severe weather in the busy Northeast. Fox Weather's Steve Bender.
5: From really D.C., the nation's capital, all the way up through Philly. Flooding risk, though, on the northern side. We're already seeing major impacts at every airport in New York.
3: Ground delays expected to impact air travel nationwide. 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
6: I'm Dan Tessman. Here's your Wild Horse Resort and Casino weather update. Sunny and warm this afternoon, along with calm wind. Expect a high near 96 in Pendleton. It will be 97 in Hermiston and 99 in Walla Walla. Tonight, mostly cloudy, and there will be patchy smoke before 11 p.m. Expect light and variable wind with a low around 59. Tomorrow, patchy smoke before 11 a.m., along with increasing clouds. The wind will be calm, but it will be warm with a high near 97. 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
14: 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I'm glad to get to your phone calls and emails. If you want to jump into the best conversation in talk journalism, it happens right here every day at 866-HEY-LARS. That's 866-439-5277. 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So what happened when an organization cleans up the problem of dirty needles in a city like Seattle, and then the state of Washington comes after you to investigate you because you did the cleanup? I thought we'd ask Andrea Suarez, who's founder and executive director of We Heart Seattle, which I have to admit I'm biased in favor of We Heart Seattle because I like the work they do, but I've got no other connection to them. Andrea, welcome back to the program.
15: Hi, Lars. Thank you.
14: Have I characterized that correctly? You're out there doing really good, important work, like picking up used, dirty hypodermic needles that might well stick somebody, even a child, might well get somebody sick with hepatitis or AIDS or other things, and then the state of Washington came after you. What happened?
15: Yeah, that's exactly right. We've been picking up needles and drug paraphernalia for 6 years, including 2 million pounds of other debris left behind by homeless drug addicts. We self-elected ourselves, myself, to do it as a volunteer for 3 years, left corporate America, and I am the one and only employee of We Heart Seattle, a private-funded nonprofit, and the rest are volunteers predominantly, and we got reported by somebody who said we've been improperly picking up dirty needles in our parks and playgrounds, so quite a bit of hypocrisy really overall.
14: Okay, but Andrea, tell me this. Yeah. What is improperly picking? I mean, I understand. I want all of you people, you know, your volunteers as well as you, the one sole paid employee of We Heart Seattle. I want you to be careful, maybe even wear some gloves or other protective gear, because I don't want you to get sick or, you know, infected from this stuff. But what do they mean improperly picking up? What does that describe?
15: Well, and that's the alleged claim. And we do, of course, have a comprehensive safety plan, bloodborne pathogen training, hazardous waste training, certifications, all of that. And, I mean, but it's just like, sometimes when people ask me if we recycle, I'm like, man, that ship has sailed. I've picked up thousands and thousands of bottles of water bottles that we also hand out to the homeless that they use as urinals. It's really bizarre. But anyway, we wear gloves, we have pinchers, we have sharps boxes, we do all that. We're not afraid of the audit at all. Let's be clear. We have a safety plan. But it's like anybody with a half a brain would look into my organization and go, oh, this is like a church going out or mutual aid or a pantry who, you know, maybe you make a couple phone calls and go, oh, okay, yeah, you guys are fine. I'm not opposed to being audited, but audit the city, audit Homeless Inc., care for the city employees that walk through open air drug markets and everyday citizens that walk into the City of Seattle library over human feces, barf, bloodied gauze, bloodied alcohol pads where people have prepped themselves to inject drugs on public property. It's just hypocritical overall, Lars. And, you know, well, I'm glad it's getting a lot of media attention because it's well deserved.
14: Well, I wanted to get attention because, Andrea, you know, when they say, it sounds like what they want is the paperwork. So in other words, it isn't enough that your organization is out there trying to clean up the mess so that some innocent civilian or, you know, I keep thinking, God forbid, a child steps on one of these needles in a public park or a public place or the public library. And they're saying, oh, But do you have your, what is it, bloodborne pathogens training log? Do you have your safety-related employee disciplinary records? Do you have your personal protective equipment hazard assessment? Have you done the paperwork before you pick up the dirty needle? That's what they're asking?
15: That and much, much more. A long list of documents. Again, we've got the basics. Our second chance employer temp agency, Uplift Northwest, was also investigated or being investigated. You know, this is the former millionaires club that put people to work who exiting prison. I mean, these people are like bending over and picking up foil that are, you know, laced with drugs and in our parks. And, you know, I'm not, you know, above any kind of inspection or anything like that, but just be consistent about where the problem really lies. And, you know, let's ride all boats together and go after all these other agencies that have needles in their apartments, in the hallways, in the bathrooms. Our city parks are strewn with this stuff. Like, shut it down or do something about it. And so I just find it just very unfair. And it is weighing us down. You know, it scares away volunteers, potential donors, potential people who think we are doing something dangerous. Now, of course, I've been very public about this, but at the end of the day, you know, we're doing things correctly. And to the city, to the state, go audit your own darn city, county funded, tax funded programs that aren't doing their job. And we are. Like, that's the hypocrisy. That's the egregious element of it that, you know, and kids are being sticked with needles. In fact, the same people that, this is the other thing, in case your audience doesn't know, the Department of Health hand out the needles, foils, cookers, tourniquets to drug addicts tent side in parks and on sidewalks, and they don't do anything to go around and pick it up or tell the drug addicts where to dispose of their drug paraphernalia. Well, of course, they don't have the faculties to do so at all.
14: I'm talking to Andrea Suarez, who's founder and executive director of We Heart Seattle. That kind of takes us down to, you know, I don't want to go too far down the rabbit hole, but I remember years ago when they first proposed these needle exchanges, and they called them exchanges. They said to get 10 new needles or 50 new needles, you have to bring 50 of your dirty needles back in. And that would have addressed that. But these days, they don't even make a pretense of trying to collect the old needles, do they? They just hand out more, right?
15: Well, they've changed the name now. They've gotten away from that object. You know, they don't call it the needle exchange anymore. Now it's like the, it's just the public health department door, you know. And it got so bad in 21, 2022 when we were in the bowels of these urban hiking trails and parks. They ran out of Sharps containers for us to even use. We also went down there earlier this week. Where are we at? Right, Thursday. Earlier this week and asked the Department of Needle Exchange Health people to say, well, what is the proper way to pick up fentanyl foil? Because I don't think you've even actually updated your records. And guess what? They couldn't produce a piece of paper that told an everyday citizen how to pick up a piece of foil, because if you walk out any front door in downtown Seattle and in the neighborhoods of Ballard, Cap Hill, you will see foil stuck to the sidewalk. And they're now handing out paperwork on how to reverse the overdose of your dog. So that's how we're managing the crisis, is just Band-Aid after Band-Aid after Band-Aid, and then coming after me and bogging me down with a bunch of paperwork.
14: Andrea, before we run out of time, Andrea, tell my audience how they can help you out, financially or otherwise.
15: Yeah, this is a great time to have support, and by that I mean donate at WeHeartSeattle.org. It's a safe place to do a credit card donation, mail a check. It's all on there, trade stock. Let's show the community and, you know, the state of Washington that, you know, we're not the bad guy, and I need, you know, gloves, tires, gas, insurance, and all the things. So please donate. It's a tax write-off, and we're private funded so you get stuff done.
14: Andrea, thank you very much. That's Andrea Suarez, who's founder and executive director of We Heart Seattle. Back in a moment, we'll talk about the kids stuck on the park ride who got 275.

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12: Hey, welcome back to the Lars Larson Show. It's a pleasure to be with you. And at some point today, or maybe on First Amendment Friday, I'm going to talk about that Seattle Times sports columnist who's apparently decided to leave. And you say, why would I care if a sports columnist at one of the Daily Dead Fish Wrappers of the Northwest is leaving? Imagine if you're a sports columnist and you're writing for one of the biggest papers in Seattle, probably the biggest paper in the state of Washington, in the 13th biggest city in America, and you've decided to leave because the paper keeps on spiking your columns where you're trying to talk about young ladies who want to play sports but don't want to have to play against biological males who are pretending to be women. And he says he's finally had it up to here. They won't publish his columns, so he's going to leave and go somewhere else. But if that tells you about the editorial stance of the Daily Dead Fish Wrapper, the Seattle Times, I think it tells us something disturbing about that. But I want to talk first to Michael Fuller, the underdog lawyer that you've heard on the show before, because he sent me a note this morning. We were both watching some of the, he's been handling a case that people have been watching about some young people, kids who were caught on a ride at Oaks Park that malfunctioned and stuck them upside down for about 25 minutes. Michael, welcome back to the program.
13: Hey, Lars.
12: I thought I'd also get your take on another case in which a jury actually did something sensible that I mentioned in the commentary today. But let's start with the two teenagers stuck on the Oaks Park ride who got a good jury decision and a good size award, $275,000 each, and this was your case, right?
13: Correct, and it's a shame that we had to spend 2 years in corporate litigation because the insurance companies denied all liability for two straight years, and then just the week before trial, once they know they're going to face a local jury, they say, oh, I guess we are liable, we are at fault, and to try to basically make the family seem greedy. But yeah, we're very pleased with this verdict.
12: Yeah, because when I see numbers like 275,000, that's not the usual lawsuit numbers that you see. You're usually seeing people looking for millions of dollars. In this case, what was the case you made to or would have made to the jury as to why your clients were entitled to some kind of compensation after a malfunctioning ride stuck them upside down and maybe believing that they might fall out of that ride and be killed?
13: So we had the ability to set the cap, and so we set that cap first at, I think, $125,000 when it was first filed, and then we kept increasing it because what we saw was over the last 2 years, unfortunately, these young ladies needed physical therapy. One had ongoing discomfort in her shoulder. They both required counseling. One required anti-anxiety medicine, and it was really affecting their life. They ended up with what doctors say is probably a permanent fear of flying. One of them had to pass on a chance to take an exchange trip to Europe because she was afraid to get on a plane. Fear of elevators, certainly fear of amusement parks. So we had a cap of $1 million. We didn't ask for any specific number. We really just wanted accountability. And the jury came back. I think the defense had asked at one point for the jury to give like $25,000, and we were, you know, ready to accept whatever the jury thought was fair. But luckily, it was enough that I think does adequately compensate these young people.
12: And I told you I got a kind of a nasty note from a gentleman who wrote in and said, it's unbelievable that a jury would award two children $500,000 for being scared. I mean, they weren't stuck on the ride for hours. It was minutes. I'm sure some blood-sucking piece of human excrement attorney, I think he's referring to you, Michael, contacted them before they even had a chance to think about a lawsuit. There needs to be a law that says if you're going to sue, somebody has to put up a bond to cover all the expenses if you lose. How would you answer that guy?
13: I think he's entitled to his opinion. I grew up poor and conservative, and I never appreciated lawsuits or payouts or anything like that. These families are actually well off. They don't need anybody's handout. But I can understand his frustration. But what I would let him know is These were 13 and 14-year-old girls on a field trip without their parents. They were held upside down 100 feet above concrete, constantly worrying that those straps were going to release and that they were going to fall to their death. And ultimately, I mean, who can really disagree with a random jury of 12 people from the community? And two of them didn't agree with the verdict. Now, maybe they would have allowed more, but probably they were, we suspect, maybe arguing less. But I just don't think you can really complain when 12 random people from the community make an informed decision. As far as the blood-sucking lawyers, yeah, I was never a big fan of trial lawyers growing up either. But, you know, these families reached out to law firms, including Underdog Law Office, but also other law firms in town, because they weren't getting answers from the ride manufacturer or from the CEO of Oaks Park. And I'm, you know, I'm a fan of Oaks Park. Grew up watching Ramblin' Rod and seeing Oaks Park on there and wishing I could go. So it's, there's no animus towards the park itself. But the families were not getting answers, and so they filed this lawsuit in part so they could find out exactly what happened to their daughters.
12: And that's not unreasonable. You also commented, because you sent me a note about this other case involving the burglar who wanted $10 million because he got shot by the owner of a business when he broke into the business in the middle of the night, and he didn't know the owner was sleeping there. And the owner got up and was confronted and feared for his life and shot the guy three times but didn't kill him. And so the guy turns around and sues him. What should we make of cases like that and the fact that a jury in that case said, no, we're not giving you a dime?
13: You know, I'm certainly sympathetic to people who don't have a warm place to sleep at night. But when you break into a building, you do so at your own peril. And so I had actually, you know, I'm not a big fan of insurance companies, but I read about that case like you did. I actually wrote a note to the insurance company lawyer and I said, hey, just so you know, if I was on your jury, I think I'd rule in your favor. It's helpful when you're in the heat of battle as a lawyer to get a note like that. And so I sent that note last week, and sure enough, it was a defense verdict. But again, I think that person's entitled to their day in court. And if a jury would have allowed money, I think that's what we call fair. But obviously the jury didn't, and it sounds like you wouldn't have and I wouldn't have either.
12: No, and part of what bothers me on that is that when this business owner gets sued, his insurance company, I'm hoping, would step forward and pay the expenses, but he's got expenses to pay as well. So he gets sued by a dirtbag who broke into his business and threatened his life and ended up getting shot, and should have been glad that, you know, that the store owner wasn't a better shot. But giving this, you know, sad sack story about, oh, I'm hungry and cold, so you broke into a place that makes stone countertops, you know, granite and marble countertops, and you thought that's the place you were going to find some food? I don't think so. But I'm glad the jury told him no.
13: Yeah, didn't quite add up.
12: No, it really didn't. Hey, Michael, you want to tell everybody where to find the Underdog Lawyer?
13: Yep, underdoglawyer.com.
12: Very good. That's Michael Fuller. Michael joins us from time to time to talk about the interesting stories he's involved in. 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

0: wrote and met with confidential sources, saying, "I want to destroy as much of the building as possible and kill the senators while they are meeting. I want it to have an effect on the American system." On August 5th, prosecutors say that she bought items to build a bomb at Home Depot, and she planned to put the bomb in a DoorDash bag so it would explode in the Capitol.
1: Fox's Eric Shawn. About 300 Lindsey Clancy supporters, made many of them wearing pink, gathered this morning outside the courthouse in Massachusetts where she is on trial for killing her three children. Clancy's legal team claims she was in a state of postpartum psychosis. And these supporters explained why they showed up.
2: Because it's mental health. She wasn't in her right frame of mind.
3: Lindsey was severely struggling and she was severely failed.
1: The trial resumes tomorrow. As the Iran war nears the six-month point, President Trump is threatening Iran with an economic D-Day. GOP Congressman Steve Scalise tells Fox News.
4: Their economy, their military has been decimated by President Trump's action. Their ability to get a nuclear weapon has been decimated. But now we're going to look at all those people that are doing business and feeding billions of dollars into Iran's economy and say, you got to stop doing it or it's going to affect your economy too.
1: Iran is brushing off the threat. And a 6.7 magnitude earthquake shook Peru's southern Andes mountains this afternoon. No immediate reports of damage. Last week, more than 300 people died when a major quake devastated Colombia. 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
1: Schools in Omaha, Nebraska are halting police use of electric shock gloves after the superintendent called for an end to the program. Those gloves were designed to deliver painful shocks and had been planned for use in middle and high schools. Hawaii faces a possible tropical storm after getting slammed by Hurricane Lala.
8: Another tropical system is heading in the direction of Hawaii. If it continues to intensify, it will be called Tropical Storm Moke, and it will arrive in the vicinity of the Big Island late on Saturday, Hawaii time, continuing into Sunday, which should be the peak, and then departing the islands on Monday. The National Hurricane Center forecasts up to 15 inches of rain. That's on the Big Island, where they had tremendous rain damage and flooding from Hurricane Lala just last week. I'm Brian Norcross, Fox Weather.
1: The USS George Washington has arrived in the Arabian Sea to relieve the USS Abraham Lincoln. Abraham Lincoln was there the longest for any naval deployment since the Cold War. It is now headed home to San Diego. And a U.S. Army unit is offering its troops a special bonus if they reenlist soon.
9: Gamers currently enlisted in the Army may get some time off as an incentive to reenlist just to play the highly anticipated Grand Theft Auto 6.
10: We're just fixing some leaks.
11: Seriously, dude, you got some time on your hands. I got some properties with paying tenants.
10: Oh, that's why you came by?
11: Just go get me my check.
9: At least 20 soldiers have already accepted the offer, according to the Army. Soldiers in the 9th Brigade Engineer Battalion, part of the 3rd Infantry Division, can reenlist between now and November 14th to get a special four-day pass, timed to coincide with the release of the sequel to one of the most profitable video games in history. Troops must reenlist.
1: Fox's Eamon Dingman reporting. I'm Carmen Roberts. This is Fox News.
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12: Sunny and warm this afternoon, along with calm wind. Expect a high near 96 in Pendleton. It will be 97 in Hermiston and 99 in Walla Walla. Tonight, mostly cloudy, and there will be patchy smoke before 11 p.m. Expect light and variable wind with a low around 59. Tomorrow, patchy smoke before 11 a.m., along with increasing clouds. The wind will be calm, but it will be warm with a high near 97.

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0: Hey, welcome back to the Lars Larson Show. It's a pleasure to be with you, and I'm glad to get to your phone calls and emails. But I've been looking forward to this opportunity to talk to Joel Ryan, who is Executive Director of the Washington State Association of Head Start. And over the years, I've had lots of people give me a hard time because I don't believe that Head Start does kids much good at all. It certainly isn't worth $250 billion that have been spent on it by the taxpayers since it got started back in 1966. But on that note, and with my bias disclosed, Mr. Ryan, welcome to the program.
9: 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Really appreciate it that you've given me an opportunity to share with your listeners a little bit about Head Start. I'm really happy to be here. Lars, you're right. I don't get invited by conservative media to talk a lot about Head Start, but you probably know a lot of conservatives do support Head Start. I mean, Head Start is a program that has a lot of bipartisan support. It's something that the Reagan administration supported. The last reauthorization of the Head Start program was actually under George W. So it tends to get a lot of support. So I'm happy to be here. You know, I think a lot of conservatives...
0: I think there's a reason it's popular, though. And I don't think the reason has anything to do with it actually doing what it's supposed to do. So persuade my audience that it's worth $20,000 per child for early Head Start and $15,000 for pre-K students to be in a program that all the academic studies I've ever been able to find, and they all come out of liberal universities, have said, yeah, it doesn't make much difference. By second or third grade, you can't even tell the difference between a kid that's gone through Head Start and a kid that hasn't. And that seems like a great way of testing, does Head Start do what it's supposed to do? So does it?
9: Well, so yeah, so let me try to convince you. The first thing I will say is one of the studies that's often cited by people is the impact study. And that has some control group issues with it, so there's some issues with it. But here's what I would say if we're being honest about it. All of these studies definitely show that kids who go through the Head Start program, they are more ready for school. Now, it is true that there are some studies that show that some of those gains fade out. Some of that has to do with the schools that some of those children are going to. The other thing about it is a lot of those studies are based on a program that was from many years ago. The program has improved dramatically since that time with teachers with better credentials. I worked a lot with the Bush administration on literacy development, math development. So we've done a lot over the years to improve the program. The other thing I would say,
0: but
9: too...
0: But no, hold on, Joel. We're drifting off the main question. The question is, if I went to my doctor and my doctor said, Lars, you have this ailment, and I say, okay, how do you treat it? You say, you take this pill. And I said, well, does the pill work? Yeah. And he says, well, when we give the pill to 100 people who have your ailment, and we give them a sugar pill to the other 100 people, the 100 people who got the pill, almost all of them get better. And the ones who get the sugar pill, they don't get better. That would be proof to me that something works. So if you say we put a bunch of kids in Head Start...
9: Let me just pose something to you.
0: Sure.
9: There has been a study that did do that. The study that's frequently cited by people who have concerns about Head Start, actually, so let me give you your example again. The study that actually looked at, and there's a more recent study in 2021, that you get Crestor, the other people in the control group don't get it. they did find positive outcomes for kids going into school and even long-term gains, like graduating high school, college. They're not on public benefits when they're adults. The study that's often cited by people who have concerns about Head Start is that somebody got Crestor, but another person got a generic cholesterol medicine for 40% of the control group.
0: Yeah.
9: So, of course, so what you're seeing, of course, is that the results aren't terrific, but there's been issues with some of these studies. I mean, for me as an advocate for Head Start, am I a more liberal person? Yes, I am. But I would say this,
0: I don't want to burn up all of our time.
9: Yeah.
0: I'm anxious. Yeah. If we're going to spend $250 billion over the last, 50 years doing something, there should be a definable result. That is, you put the kids in Head Start, they do much better in school, not just entering in first grade, but by second or third grade, they're well ahead of the non-Head Start kids. Except that's not what the studies show. The studies show, and I'll skip to where, because we're going to run out of time. But Mr. Ryan, I think the reason this is popular, it's very expensive daycare paid for by somebody else. And that makes it popular with everybody who's got kids who put kids in Head Start. They love it because somebody else is paying the tab for very expensive daycare.
9: Well, here's a couple of things I would say about. First of all, I think the studies are mixed across the board. I personally think there are much more positive studies for Head Start demonstrating the investment. I think that the savings, there are some earlier studies that looked at criminal justice savings, which are huge. If you can divert people from getting involved in the juvenile justice system, I mean, foster care, kids getting separated, those costs are dramatically more than the cost of Head Start. Plus, the other thing I would say to your viewers is that child care is expensive, especially good child care. So in many cases, for a private pay person, which most of childcare is, it can cost more than going to the University of Washington or Oregon.
0: Because of government regulations? Because when the government comes in and says, oh, you want to do daycare? You need a 4-year degree. You've got to have a bachelor's degree. You've got to have all these credentials. Oh, and you can only take care of so many kids, so we're going to limit all that. By the time you're done with all those requirements, of course it's expensive. The government made it expensive. Right.
9: Yeah, well, it made it expensive because you have to have a certain level of quality. But I will say there's a balance.
0: Do you think you
9: there.
0: Need a 4-year degree to do daycare?
9: No. And Head Start doesn't require that. It requires an associate degree. But here's what I would say. One of the things the Trump administration is doing is trying to increase the size of classrooms. I think that's a bad idea. I think that if you ask any parent, a parent is going to want their kid to be in a small classroom with a limited number of kids per teacher. One of the things the Trump administration is proposing to do is to make that class size bigger. Now, it might be okay in Oregon and Washington, sort of our area. Mississippi, you could have 11 kids, 11 2-year-olds for one teacher. Some of those places.
0: Do you know which one does better with education, Mississippi or Oregon? Take a guess.
9: Again, it's more of your definition.
0: It ain't Oregon.
9: You know that,
0: Mr. Ryan. You know that Oregon sucks compared to Mississippi, don't you?
9: This is what I would say. We're going to disagree on this, but I would say the level of poverty in the state of Mississippi is substantially greater than it is in Oregon.
0: Then why is Mississippi producing tremendous education gains and is at the top of the pile nationwide, and Oregon is at the bottom of the pile? I'll tell you what, I want to hold Joel Ryan through. Will you do another segment with me?
9: Yeah, absolutely. Yeah, let's keep going.
0: We'll be back in just a moment. I'm with Joel Ryan. Joel is the executive director of the Washington State Association of Head Start. You've got the Lawrence Larson Show.
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16: Hey, welcome back to the program. It's a pleasure to be with you. I'm glad to get to your phone calls and emails. We've been talking about Head Start. And since I always believe in disclosing if I have a dog in the fight, I don't make a dime by saying that I don't believe that Head Start works or that it's worth the money that we have wasted on it, $250 billion over the last 50 years or so. But I don't make any money from it. And in fact, if anything, I get myself hated by certain people, parents especially, because I don't like the program. And they say, oh, but we love Head Start. And I say, yeah, it's because you're getting free daycare out of it. Joel Ryan does make his living from Head Start. He's the executive director of the Washington State Association of Head Start. What is that, Mr. Ryan?
9: I said thanks for the intro, Lars.
16: Well, I'm just saying,
9: honestly, I'm really appreciative that you're giving me the opportunity to be here, even if we don't agree on some of these issues. So just know that I do appreciate it.
16: Well, let's talk about Mississippi. You brought up Mississippi, and you pointed out Mississippi mm-hmm. has an incredible level of poverty. Oregon and Washington, not so much. Very prosperous, mostly college-educated states and all that. And yet Mississippi yep. knocks it out of the park on education, especially in the last dozen years. Oregon and Washington suck. They're at the bottom of the barrel. They're nearly the bottom of the 50 states, 58 if you're an Obama voter, but 50 states for the rest of us. And so that I don't think that aids your argument, does it?
9: Well, let me talk about Mississippi in terms of some things to think about. One of the things is there actually was a study on Head Start programs in Mississippi that showed it was I think it was either Ole Miss that did the study, but they actually did a really great study of the Head Start grantees in the state of Mississippi that really did show positive gains through the schools. The other thing I'll say that kind of in terms of our conversation about the K-12 system is there was a research study by a guy named David Demings that looked at where do these Head Start kids go. And for kids that go to schools that are better resourced, you don't see the fade out. For schools that are less resourced, then you will see some fade out. And some of that has to do with the fact that they have to catch up other kids because those kids haven't had opportunities to have early learning or support at home. But some of it is just their lack of resource. So I'll say this about the schools. It matters where these Head Start kids go. And if they're able to go to good schools, whether it's in Mississippi or out here in the Pacific Northwest, that makes a huge difference. So we were talking earlier about sort of like, you know, you take your medication or I look at this sort of like antibiotics, right? If you take antibiotics for one day or 2 days, you might feel better. You might start to be able to go outside or feel better if you had strep throat or something. But if you don't continue your full course, you might be back to square one. And I kind of look at that for Head Start.
16: There is a full course, and it's called public education K through 12. So Head Start is supposed to come Correct. Ahead of K-12, of K, the K in K-12. Correct. And then after that, you go into K-12.
9: Study, though, every single study of Head Start show, no matter what, whether it's issues of fade out or not fade out, every single study of Head Start shows that when the kids arrive at school, they are ready for school and they're well beyond their peers that didn't have a Head Start experience. Now, the question that you've been raising, which is, well, what happens next? Some studies have showed that games fade out after a few years. Some studies have shown no, they don't.
0: Is it fair to say most studies show the gains fade out?
9: No, it's not. No, it's not. There actually are even studies that show long-term benefits because Head Start partners with parents. I mean, here's the thing, you know, and I do talk to a lot of different audiences. One of the things more conservative listeners or viewers are interested in is Head Start is one of the rare federal programs that not only supports parents going to work, of course, all that stuff, but it also gives parents decision-making power. They choose the teachers. They choose the curriculum. They choose where the sites are. I don't know a federal program that does that. So that's really unique about the Head Start program, where they really partner with parents.
0: I'm not sure that's a good thing. Are you sure that's a good thing? Because if you said, Lawrence, you get to choose the teacher, how do I have any expertise? Does the average parent have any expertise in choosing who's going to teach Head Start?
9: Being a parent at least allows you to have a say in what's in the best interest of your child. It doesn't mean you're the only person who's making that decision, but it's one of the rare federal programs where parents truly have a say. And that makes it unique in terms of federal funding. Of course, I think a lot of your listeners are going to be interested in making sure people can work. I mean, I see Head Start as a real, not just pro-family, but pro-work program, because it's giving people an opportunity so they can go get a job. And, you know, you and I might not agree on the research, and
0: anybody daycare that they don't have to pay for, of course, is going to make them more able to take a job. Let me ask you a question that came in. Jim wrote in, and he said, did that gentleman just say that Head Start helps keep kids out of foster care? Foster care is when you don't have parents, not exactly a choice. Maybe you can explain. What did you mean by that?
9: Yeah, so I'll give you an example. There was actually a study out in Ohio that specifically talked about the Early Head Start program. And the Early Head Start program, for your listeners, is 0 to up to the age of 3. And what they've been able to find with Early Head Start is that it's able to reduce the level of stress in a house after a mom gives birth or a dad is there with. And that ability to reduce the stress in the household has reduced the number of kids that end up in child maltreatment cases, neglect cases, and ultimately even having to go into foster care, having kids taken away. So the Early Head Start program, although as you pointed out, it is expensive, the savings, because of many of the families that we're supporting in Early Head Start, kids that are experiencing homelessness, kids that have a lot of complex issues, these little children, because it's so stressful time, there is research on Early Head Start from Ohio that actually demonstrates that those children are much less likely to end up in foster care as a result of being in Early Head Start, which is a huge saving. If you have to go into the foster care system, it is expensive for everybody.
0: Last quick question. Could we agree that everything that's taught in Head Start could be taught by parents?
9: I think it can be taught with the parents. And that's the beauty of Head Start.
0: So you're saying that parents are not capable of teaching the things that kids learn in Head Start? Numbers, colors,
9: reading. I'm not saying that at all. This is what I'm saying is that parents volunteer in Head Start. Parents are there to help decide curriculum.
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2: We have 7.5 acres of autos in stock all the time, usually somewhere between 800 and 1,000 vehicles. 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It's not real obvious, but we've always got cars in stock.
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3: Fox News, I'm John Saucier. The FBI says they've stopped a plot to bomb the New York State Capitol in Albany. Agents arresting a Jessica Bowie who planned to carry out the attack on behalf of ISIS, according to authorities. First Assistant U.S. Attorney for the Northern District of New York, John Sarcone.
4: Bowie had plotted to use an explosive device to attack the New York State Capitol and the New York State senators.
3: Well, this lady allegedly planned to flee to Syria, considered bombing the White House or maybe Times Square in the future. Informants allegedly provided her with a non-functional explosive device and handgun. The Trump administration is working on its Golden Dome, a defense system designed to protect the U.S. from incoming missile attacks. North Dakota Republican Senator Kevin Cramer.
5: It requires rational players around the world, and we know not every one of them is rational. Some of them are eager to be irrational with a nuclear weapon.
3: The price tag on this system has been disputed. 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
6: I'm Dan Tessman. 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Sunny and warm this afternoon, along with calm wind. Expect a high near 96 in Pendleton. It will be 97 in Hermiston and 99 in Walla Walla. Tonight, mostly cloudy, and there will be patchy smoke before 11 p.m. Expect light and variable wind with a low around 59. Tomorrow, patchy smoke before 11 a.m., along with increasing clouds. The wind will be calm, but it will be warm with a high near 97. 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
12: Stocks ending at session lows as bond yields spiked and oil gushed to a four-week high, driving inflation concerns. Bond yields climbed, erasing some of the relief created yesterday after the U.S. Treasury Department moved to ease pressure from the bond market and stepped in to increase buybacks of long-term treasuries. In the meantime, oil prices rose with West Texas Intermediate crude trading over $86 a barrel. Shares of Dow member Walmart tumbled 9%, the country's biggest retailer, delivering an earnings and revenue beat for its recent quarter.
11: quarter. However, Walmart reported its smallest sales gain in more than 6 years. The Dow winners, Travelers, McDonald's, and Salesforce. The Dow decliners, Goldman Sachs, Caterpillar, and Walmart. The Dow down 704 points. The Nasdaq lower by 264. S&P 500 down 67. That's your Fox Business Report. I'm Hillary Barsky, invested in you.
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16: Hey, welcome back to the Lars Larson Show. There's this kind of interesting dichotomy that goes on. Sometimes the FBI seems to be all over certain subjects, and then there are other times where it takes months and months and months for the FBI to get anything done. For example, a pro-life clinic gets firebombed, but the FBI takes months to actually come up with even the surveillance footage of what was going on. Is the federal government deliberately looking the other way when political violence targets conservatives? I thought we'd put that question to Scott Wheeler, who's an acclaimed investigative reporter, national security expert, and a U.S. Army veteran. Mr. Wheeler, welcome to the program, and thanks for your service in uniform. Tell me what we should make of all this.
17: Well, this had started back right after the Dobbs decision leaked from the Supreme Court. There were hundreds of attacks on pro-life clinics and, in some cases, churches. And this was, in this particular case, it was a clinic up in Buffalo, the Compass Care Clinic. It was firebombed, over $500,000 worth of damage. Their security video picked up the vehicle pulling in, the suspects getting out, launching the Molotov cocktails into the windows, and driving away. And this was over four years ago. And we came in and investigated it. The FBI seemed not interested at all in solving it. So we worked it for 3.5 years and finally found, about 6 months ago, we found the suspects. I did a report on it. I actually confronted the suspects, and all that's recorded on video. You can see it at scottwheeler.substack.com for free, and please spread the word. But the FBI still, they have not contacted me to ask for how to find the suspects or anything else. And so I think this is part of the Democrat Party's, they've been infiltrating the CIA, the FBI, the Department of Justice, and taking over the rank and file positions with their cronies, and that way they don't get investigated. And when their allies, or in the case of this case, it was Antifa, and that's the Democrat Party's militia sometimes.
16: Yep. They're brown shirts.
17: They don't get, yeah, and they don't get investigated.
16: Well, and Mr. Wheeler, it would actually make a lot of things make sense, like why, you know, there are various federal agencies that show almost no interest when it comes to, say, conservative causes, but when it comes to something involving liberals or a liberal cause, then they will unleash the entire, you know, weight of the agency to go after it. But I have to imagine that within the FBI, there are people who are professionals who believe, look, this is wrong. Our agency should be doing more on this. Are you seeing any evidence of that, or is the entire agency sold out?
17: Well, not the entire agency. There are good people, and we see that from time to time. During the Biden administration, when it was leaked that the field office in Richmond, Virginia, was going to infiltrate a Catholic church, one of the agents resigned in protest and blew it open. And they, of course, denied that they were doing what they were actually doing, but that's what happens. And so there are good people in there, but oftentimes they're kept from doing the investigations and told to follow orders. And that's where, you know, you probably remember, Lars, 20 years ago, the Democrats hated the CIA. They hated the FBI. They hated the Justice Department. They didn't trust them. Then over time, it started during the Clinton years and accelerated during the Obama years. They started taking over the civil service jobs in there where they have control. Then they have people who will leak when they need it. They'll have people who won't say anything when they're instructed to manufacture an investigation that suggests that a presidential candidate was a tool of a foreign leader, things like that. That's how that has happened. Their people have, you know, they over time they get promoted and they get to the upper ranks, the SES positions, and that's really what runs the Bureau and runs the Department of Justice. These the positions they get that are the E grade up to the executive positions, and that's how you get a Peter Strzok, for example, as head of counterterrorism or counterintelligence for the FBI. This was a Democrat Party crony. He was feckless and incompetent, and he didn't even know, while he was the second in command of the FBI counterintelligence, didn't know that President Obama was caught on a hot mic telling Medvedev to give a message to Putin that he'd be more flexible after his election. Strzok did not know this, and he was the second in command at that time.
16: And was later was a promoted. Guy who was having an affair with another FBI agent on company time, and they were exchanging messages about how they needed to have an insurance policy to make sure that, that Trump didn't get into the White House because they knew it would mean trouble for the agency.
17: That's the same guy, and he was promoted after that. He was promoted to the head of counterintelligence for the FBI, and during his questioning in a 2017 hearing, a Republican on the committee asked me what questions to ask Strzok. I said one would be, what was his reaction to Obama telling Medvedev to relay a message to Putin that he'd be more flexible after his election? And when they asked him the question, he acted like he didn't know, had no idea. It was the most bizarre thing you could ever imagine.
16: Yeah, when an American president effectively admits on a hot mic that he is he's exchanging messages out of view of the public, and he's doing it because he's telling, you know, the head of Russia, I'll have more flexibility once I'm reelected, because once I'm reelected, they can't do anything. I'll simply finish out my second term, and that'll be that.
17: And by the way, James Clapper, Obama's head of Homeland Security, told Congress that Putin was interfering in the 2012 election. So what did Obama know when he sent that message? Was he telling Putin that he'll collaborate with him if he gets reelected? I mean, that's all the things the Democrats claimed about Trump in 2016 was actually true of Obama.
16: And at this point, is there any chance we can get that agency cleaned out?
17: I think it could be reformed, but it's going to take, you know, the Democrats are in lockstep with them now because their cronies are in place, and so it'll take an act of Congress to reform it, and right now the will is not there. The Democrats control the narrative even when they're not in power, and Republicans have a hard time getting control. And
16: I think that Republicans need to grow a backbone. That is Scott Wheeler. Scott, thanks very much. Acclaimed investigative reporter, national security expert, and U.S. Army veteran. Back in a moment. You're listening to the Lars Larson.

0: 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That's at 7 at Giza Stadium in Pasco. 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And then starting tomorrow night, head on down to Pilot Rock. 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
11: Hey, welcome back to the Lars Larson Show. It's a pleasure to be with you. 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And, of course, we've talked a bit about Head Start today. I've never made it a secret that I don't think much of the program. And I don't think much of it because every time you look for any kind of study that suggests it actually does any good, for all the money it has cost, you find out, it feels good. But that's about it. Doesn't actually make a difference for the kids. Cindy writes in, Lars, the people involved with Head Start will always argue about the added value to the children. The piece they never talk about, it's overfunded. It's necessary to states because it funds the administrative overhead for multiple programs outside of Head Start. If that funding were cut, many organizations would lose their accountants, their fundraisers, their IT pros. Do those people help the Head Start program? Yes, but they also do jobs for multiple programs under the same organizational umbrella, and those organizations would sink without those funds. And then this one from Jim. Lars, your guest keeps talking about all the studies. No wonder it costs $15,000 to $20,000 per child for Head Start. If they cut all those studies, I think the cost would go way down. Probably not. Because the way you figure out what a government program is going to cost, usually 80% of the cost of that program is personnel. So if you have a program like Head Start in which you are forced to use at least people with associate's degrees, many of them have bachelor's degrees, and they can only care for so many kids, then the end result is it's going to be very expensive because take their salaries and figure that's 80% of the budget. Let's go to Diana. Hey, Diana, welcome to the Lars Larson Show. What's on your mind today?
12: Yeah, so I 100% agree with you, but your last guest that you had on, I'm a total naysayer. When it comes to Head Start, I really do believe that, so you come with a kid that's, 3-4 years old, you're trying to get them, acclimated to, sitting in a chair, doing, standing up, doing stuff like that. So I think that that's the parents' responsibility.
11: Agreed.
12: Ahead of time.
11: Agreed.
12: To do everything like that. So to me, it's like a glorified babysitter.
11: Yep.
12: And then my biggest thing is that I had my kid in Head Start, and I honestly think that that's just their standing point because you have a 3-4-year-old. One day they want to be a cat. The next day they want to be a dog. And then they get into Power Rangers. And so they want to be a Power Ranger. So that is to them, we need to put your kid on Ritalin. And so 95% of those kids that go to Head Start, they start out in kindergarten on Ritalin.
11: And sadly, there are an awful lot of kids in American schools who are on Ritalin. And if you compare to, say, Great Britain, which is culturally similar to the United States, you find out a much smaller percentage of students are on Ritalin at a young age. And I think, Diana, you're absolutely right about that. Let's go to Lynn. Lou, welcome to the Lars Larson Show. What's on your mind?
13: Hi, Lars. Yeah, for Conspiracy Theory Thursday, I want to ask your opinion if there are any leftist organizations that you're aware of who try to censor your show and conservative talk show hosts in general.
11: Well, sure. I mean, there have been organizations that have gone out and they have tried to persuade, say, advertisers to stop supporting the show. Because when you talk about radio and even when it goes to podcasting and social media, it's all supported by, usually by advertising messages that are on it. So are there groups that have tried to do that? Yes. Have they done it successfully? The answer is no. I'm still here. But are they? Do they try to do that? Sure. And would there be any way to, for me to stop them from doing that? No, because how would I stop somebody from voicing their opinion to an advertiser saying, we don't like Lars, we don't want you to support him? What they should understand, though, is that for an awful lot of those advertisers who support my programs and have for the last 30-plus years, they understand that when people are paying attention to a program, you're going to get critics like that. And the critics just mean people are actually paying attention. When I run out of critics, Lou, I'll probably run out of audience as well. And I appreciate the call. Let's go to Bill. Hey, Bill, welcome to the Lars Larson Show. What's on your mind today?
14: Well, Lars, I've been thinking about this actually for a long time. And yep. I'm wondering what the liberals' end game is, because you know, if they win the House and not the Senate, there's a path there, you know, and vice versa. If they win the Senate and not the House, and even if they get the next presidency, Americans are not going to put up with this. I mean, you saw the 18,000 Christian bikers that went to Dearborn, and I looked up on Google how many hunters there are in this country, and it was 15 million.
11: Yep.
14: And you know, we're not going to stand for it. I mean, no matter what happens
11: they're going to whittle us down. They're going to try to whittle us down. And Bill, let me tell you something. There are conservatives who hate socialism until they find out that something that they love gets benefited by a government program. I mean, do you love farmers? I love farmers too. Should we cut farm subsidies? Try to cut farm subsidies and see what farmers say to you. And then you think, but that's just the tip of the iceberg when it comes to programs. And it's very insidious, because it's like how the heroin dealer, I've never tried heroin myself, but I understand heroin dealers will give away the first couple of doses for free. You know why? Because once they get you hooked, then they've got you. So right. What happens when conservatives say, well, I have this program, I wish somebody would support my program. And they get some government funding for it. And all of a sudden, you own them. You own them lock, stock, and barrel. Go ahead.
14: I'm talking about, I mean, this could very well come down to a physical battle. And, you know, who's going to come and take the guns out of my hand? You know, I mean, Americans are patriotic, and I can't believe that sheriffs and the police are going to be knocking on doors trying to take people's guns. And, you know, I believe there might be a civil war, depending on what happens.
11: There might, but I think the liberals intend to do it in a much softer fashion. I think they intend not to do it through a war, but just by slowly creeping in and taking over and compromising you by getting you to get on the government dole. And that's what they're going to do.
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6: Foiling a terror plot in New York. I'm Carmen Roberts, Fox News. The FBI arrests a New York woman on charges of planning to bomb the state capitol in Albany in an ISIS-inspired attack.
7: U.S. Attorney John Sarcone said Bowie is charged with providing material support to ISIS.
8: This defendant was radicalized online

0: Swalwell probe, possibly in relation to sexual misconduct allegations. Swalwell was cooperative during the airport encounter on Saturday and was not detained or arrested. The FBI is not commenting on this matter. Swalwell faces multiple allegations of sexual assault from several women.
1: Fox's Matt Finn reporting. Swalwell denies the allegations. Secretary of the Treasury Scott Bessent is trying to calm the public and the markets as the national debt hits a record $40 trillion.
2: We have to grow our way out of this.
1: And that tariff income will help.
2: With the Section 301 tariffs, I am confident that we will be back to the same level, if not higher, of tariff income for last year.
1: That didn't stop the sell-off on Wall Street, though. The Dow lost 704 points, or more than 1%. The Nasdaq slid 264 points. 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
6: I'm Dan Tessman, and here's what's happening from ElkhornMediaGroup.com. Emerald Julia Williams has been sentenced to 60 months in prison after pleading guilty to robbery and manslaughter in the 2024 death of Xu Yi Wu. The charges follow a February 18th robbery at the Red Tea Garden in Milton Freewater. Police Chief Joe Schertz praised lead investigator Detective James Farr and partner agencies for securing a conviction in the complex case. The latest update for the Paradise and Hagen fires shows no change in containment levels on the Paradise fire. Crews are continuing to build and improve fire line along Mill Creek and the water intake to protect that infrastructure. They'll use drones, aviation, heavy equipment, and hand tools. On the Hagen fire, they are improving the fire line and mopping up near Highway 204 and use heavy equipment to thin brush and small trees along Forest Service Road 31. Motorists should expect firefighters and equipment traffic in those areas. Civil Air Patrol volunteers from Washington, California, Idaho, and Oregon have joined forces to assist the Federal Emergency Management Agency with the fast-spreading wildfires in central and eastern Washington. Over 70 Civil Air Patrol volunteers are actively conducting disaster assessments and providing aerial and ground imagery to support emergency relief efforts for as long as needed. The McNary National Wildlife Refuge is recognizing Washington State chapters of the National Wild Turkey Federation for sponsoring habitat restoration near Sanctuary Pond in Wallula. Following a 2023 fire, volunteers and staff will plant native trees and shrubs in the area. This project will enhance habitat for turkeys, mule deer, pheasants, and songbirds while conducting population surveys. For more, including all of today's top stories, plus get breaking news updates, follow My Columbia Basin on Facebook.
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7: Welcome back to the Lars Larson Show. It's a pleasure to be with you. And I didn't know a few weeks ago when we talked to James Casper, the man who had such high hopes and some big plans for what is now a blown up building. I had no idea that it was going to work out that way. The Centennial Mills building is now virtually destroyed. The last remaining pieces of it will be knocked down. This is a building that the city of Portland, the government of Portland, spent millions of dollars to buy and then sold it a couple of years ago for a fraction of that amount. And now the property has been literally blown up. And I thought we'd check back in with James Casper. Mr. Casper, welcome back. I had hoped that it would be your next visit to the show would be under better circumstances than this, but good to have you back anyway.
8: Thank you, Lars.
7: So what did you make of the fact that you kind of predicted this in a way, because, and I don't want to overstate it, so haul me back if I go too far. You had big plans to make the Centennial Mills building, over 100 years old, a successful and prosperous business that would bring jobs and economic activity and a lot of fun for people to come down and go to a first-class nightclub and a restaurant and everything else. And the city of Portland fought you every step of the way. And you effectively said, then fine, if you're going to fight me on it, I'm going to walk away after a couple of years of effort. And not long after that, the building burns down, I'm guessing probably because of a fire started by homeless squatters inside a building that would not have been occupied by squatters if the city had actually helped you get that development going. Tell me if I've gone too far on that. Okay.
8: You hit it right on the head. It was a flight to nowhere, man, I tell you.
7: What this I just this frustrates me so much, because very infrequently do we run into a story where it is so clear cut that if the city had not fought you every step of the way and said, every time you solve one problem we've put in front of you, we're going to put up another barrier to keep you from doing something with that old building that the city had a multi-million dollar interest in. I mean, what was it, 2000? They paid about $8 million for it, sat on it for a quarter of a century, and sold it at a fire sale for $1 million. I mean, does it get crazier than that?
8: No, but that's many buildings. I've looked at many buildings in Portland, and I'm from the West Hills, and I love Portland, and I love the Northwest. And you got guys like me that want to refurbish them, not tear them down. I don't want to do anything illegal. I did that with the old Value Motel in Hazeldale. Turned it into a Casper recovery housing for women getting out of prison, jail, or treatment, or men. And it was all homeless camps. Another place out in Orchards in Vancouver, same thing. Turned it into a prosperous, running, good, beautiful building. I mean, I want to do everything legal, but it's like every permit activates another permit. Then they want me to spend $35 million on a garage with a rooftop office / storage / housing dwelling on top. I mean, most people don't have $35 million to build a parking garage next to a building. I'm looking to refurbish it, throw some good money at it. I had the Lundquist, which are awesome people to work with. We had a great deal. We had all the TI work there going to be done, beautiful kitchen, outside seating with the covered. I mean, I like restoring old buildings, and that built. And then I wanted to bring down the water tower that's now on the bottom of the building. I wanted to have that all. I own a blasting and paint company, so I was going to refurbish that, make it into part of the bar. Then they tell you that I can't build a parking lot out there, and I have to come 50 feet off the seawall. And then I can't use the bottom part of the structure, which is another 20,000 square feet, because I wanted a dual-purpose nightclub. I wanted to showcase, like, my favorite bands on the whole planet, which are Alice in Chains and Soundgarden and Nirvana, and bring the young talent that's the new Ozzy Osbournes and the new Motley Crues and the new Teslas and Sublimes into the Northwest and give them a place to jam. And then the top part was going to be my goth, dark, techno. I mean, it is what it is. The Berghain is the number one club on the planet, and I wanted to bring that to the U.S. and make our town, our state, our Portland, Oregon, into a world-class, classy, badass security, food, good everything. I know what I want, and I do this a lot. So, but I keep getting restrictions and flights to nowhere with Portland, and I love Portland, but I'm the type of guy
7: I want to hear from you, though. If the city had said, let's make this happen, we're going to help James Casper make it happen, would the building have caught fire? Would the building have been forced to be blown up on Monday?
8: No, because I immediately get my security crew over there. We start building. We start putting the fences up. There's no way. I mean, I've done this many times on homeless camps, and I don't have anything against the homeless. That's a whole other story. But you're not going to cater in Portland to the homeless over the people that have businesses that want to give people jobs. I don't understand why everybody wants to tax people that have money, because we're the ones giving people jobs.
7: Okay, so James Casper, do you see any indication that the city of Portland has learned anything from what they've just gone through with you and this building and the fire and the subsequent explosion on Monday?
8: You just seen on the news yesterday on, I love all the news stations in our town, KGW 2, Channel 2, 12, and they were just talking about $700,000 or $800,000, and they said there's many more of exploiting the taxpayer money and not using it the right way, and they don't know where it ever goes. And there's plenty of money to refurbish our old buildings. There's plenty of money to help the homeless. There's plenty of money, but they don't budget it right. It's like, shit, I'm about ready to run for mayor. I remember Bud Clark. I used to bartend at downtown on McCall's on the waterfront. I used to love going on Northwest 23rd. I mean, Portland was Portland and Seattle was Seattle, and I love music. I still go down the Roseland. Portland isn't the same as when I was growing up, or when my mom and dad was growing up, or when my grandma and grandpas were growing up. You know, so it's like I tried. I wanted to do something in my own town where I was born, but it's just they don't know what they're asked from a hole in the ground, man.
7: That's what it sounds like. That's James Casper. James is the developer and business owner who had planned to take that old building, the building that is now being torn right down to the very foundation, Centennial Mills. So, a few months ago, Casper was still trying to develop it. The city of Portland kept throwing up roadblocks. When they finally threw up enough that they scared him away, and they said, simply go on down the road. And he said, okay, fine. You don't want me to do it, I won't do it. The building ends up occupied by the homeless. And I would imagine that when they finally get to the DNA stuff they're going to find in the wreckage of that building, they're going to find out that there were dead bodies, that there were people who died in that fire that took the building down. And then the explosion that was required to take the big water tower down on top of the building, and the rest of the building basically falling apart. And I'll bet they sit on that property for another decade or so, because nothing much is going to happen. Sadly, that's what counts for leadership here in the Pacific Northwest. And until the voters elect different leadership, I think we're going to get the same result over and over again. Back in a moment. 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
1: Hey, welcome back to the Lars Larson Show. It's a pleasure to be with you. I want to ask you this question, and it's not entirely rhetorical. It actually comes from a real case that was in court this week. Your 15-year-old daughter is taking part in sports. In this case, the sport of wrestling. I know, women's wrestling or girls wrestling, because this is high school. And she gets matched up against a biological male. Only she doesn't know the person she's wrestling is a biological male. And the parents don't know that this person is a biological male. The teachers and the coaches do know this information, but they decide to keep that information from both the parents and the athlete in question, a 15-year-old girl. Now, what should happen then? Well, there are a bunch of laws on the books that are broken by that kind of situation. There are laws about mandatory reporting. There are laws about sexual assault. And that is the case that the Alliance Defending Freedom attorneys, this is an organization that we follow very, very closely, they have taken this case to court. But I'll get into the details of that in just a moment. First, welcome to the Lars Larson Show. If you want to join what we call the best conversation in talk journalism, it's here every day at 866-HEY-LARS. That's 866-439-5277. Send your emails to talk@LarsLarson.com. And our ex-poll question today, we put up a brand new poll question every day from the news of the day. Would you buy a home in a neighborhood where your homeowners association, your HOA, tracks every car coming and going from the neighborhood? Turns out that those HOAs, and I'm not a fan of HOAs. Have I lived in them before? Yeah, I have. My wife and I both lived in HOAs at various times, and we have determined that we are never going to do that again. I'm not a fan of HOAs. But that doesn't have anything to do with the fact that these days, homeowners associations are quietly signing up for flock safety license plate cameras. Now, those read the license plates on cars that come into neighborhoods, and the HOAs are allowing them to be put up. And what happens is, the HOAs then share the information with who they choose to share it with. It may go to law enforcement. So it may be the local police department. It might be other police departments as well. More than 200 homeowners associations nationwide have signed on with Flock, often funded straight out of resident dues and frequently, and here's the key part, without ever putting it to a vote. So would you buy a home in a neighborhood where the HOA tracks every car coming and going? I would answer no, but then I wouldn't move into an HOA. Yesterday's poll question, should schools pay students up to $100 a week just to show up and obtain perfect attendance at school? 95% of you joined me in a no vote on that yesterday. Only 5% of you voted yes on that particular question. So Let me go back to this case involving the young lady who is taking part in wrestling. Her name is Callie Keeler, and her mother's name is Stephanie Brown. And they went to court this week, defended by the attorneys of the Alliance Defending Freedom. And they went to court against officials who had directed this young lady to take the mat against a male wrestler without telling Callie Keeler that she was wrestling a man, a boy, a high school age boy. During the match, the male sexually assaulted Keeler, put his hands where they didn't belong. Brown quickly reported the sexual assault. Now, the mother thought, Stephanie Brown thought, I'll go to the school officials, I'll go to the teachers and the coaches and the staff, and I'll tell them this was a sexual assault and they'll do something about it. Well, Keeler's school principal and athletic coordinator have now been criminally charged by prosecutors for failing to protect her by delaying their reporting of the sexual assault. You know, I know that some of you have a different point of view than I do when it comes to this transgender stuff. And as far as I'm concerned, if you're an adult and you want to dress up in women's clothes and you're a man, or you're a woman and you want to dress up in men's clothes and go by a male name, whatever floats your boat. It's not my business to tell you how to live. But when it comes to children, and when it comes to sexual assaults on children, now we're seeing this come to a head because there are people out there in the LGBTQ movement who believe that they have to go out and mutilate teenage boys and girls to satisfy their group's agenda. The group is the LGBTQ. I mean, the initials keep getting longer and longer as they tag more and more cabooses onto that train. But this 15-year-old girl is sexually assaulted, and the folks in charge of education simply decided, we're not going to stand up and object to this, because if we do, the gender police are going to come after us. That's what they effectively decided. So they delayed reporting what was a sexual assault. And here's the way senior counsel Hal Frampton puts it. Our client's story shows the grave harms caused by lying about biology. Washington State's policies not only subjected Callie to an unfair athletic disadvantage, but they also put her at risk of unknowingly wrestling a male unless she leaves the sport that she loves. We're urging the court to hold the state and the school officials accountable and require them to respect parental rights and prioritize girls' safety in sports. You know, I almost can't believe it that about a decade ago, when we first started talking about this issue, it's not that we haven't talked about transgender issues going back decades on this program, but only in about the last 10 years has it come to a real head where you've had people saying, well, you have to let the transgender athletes compete as the gender that they identify with, as a girl, even if they're a biological male, or as a boy if they're a biological girl. And a lot of us have said, no, you don't have to pretend to not know this. I mean, the way that, say, Ketanji Brown Jackson, the Supreme Court justice, who is, by all accounts, a woman, but sat there during sworn testimony before the United States Senate in her confirmation hearing and claimed that unless she was a biologist, she couldn't actually tell you what a woman is, even though she appears to be a woman. It is that kind of lying about biology that has put us in this spot. And so you have schools that have decided they're going to kowtow to the LGBTQ crowd, and they're going to tell them you get special privileges, and at the expense of these other students, at students like Callie Keeler, who only wanted to take part in an athletic competition that her school sponsors, and that's girls wrestling. Except she wasn't wrestling a girl, she was wrestling a boy, and everybody, all the people involved who were in positions of responsibility, decided to keep that information from her, keep her in the dark, keep her mother in the dark, because they didn't want to run afoul of the LGBTQ. That's wrong, and it needs to change. 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
2: Fox News, I'm Kevin Uretsky. The FBI says it stopped an ISIS-inspired plot to attack the New York State Capitol in Albany. Federal authorities arrested Jessica Bowie. She's accused of pledging allegiance to ISIS and planning the attack for weeks.
3: This shows you the dangers of terrorism. We must always be vigilant.
2: Senate Minority Leader Chuck Schumer, she was arrested after meeting with FBI informants who provided her fake explosives. The FBI has also seized former Congressman Eric Swalwell's electronics from his Washington, D.C. home following sexual misconduct allegations.
4: Swalwell resigned from Congress and dropped out of the race for California governor in April after several women accused him of misconduct ranging from sexual assault to sending unsolicited explicit images. The former lawmaker apologized for mistakes in judgment, but has called assault allegations false.
2: Fox's Kristen Goodwin. 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
5: I'm Dan Tesman, and here's what's happening from ElkhornMediaGroup.com. The Police Policy Committee of the Oregon Department of Public Safety Standards and Training is recommending Umatilla County Sheriff Terry Rowan be deemed ineligible for certification for a period of 3 years. That's based on the committee finding he was guilty of dishonesty and misconduct at its meeting this morning. The next step is the recommendation will be considered by the DPSST Board of Directors at its regular October meeting. A Umatilla man is facing menacing charges after police say he flashed a realistic-looking gun at another driver on Interstate 84 near the Union and Umatilla County line. On Tuesday, Oregon State Police arrested 33-year-old Sterling Nix after a caller said he was driving aggressively and brake-checking them before displaying what appeared to be a gun. Nix was pulled over in LaGrande, and an investigation revealed the weapon was a CO2-powered pistol. Nix was booked at Union County Jail before being given a conditional release. An Irrigan man faces multiple felony charges after he allegedly fired a shot and forced two women in Umatilla to drive him to Irrigan. Morrow County District Attorney Justin Nelson says 19-year-old Jacob Alfredo Peralta was non-responsive and failed to appear from the jail Wednesday. His arraignment has been rescheduled to this afternoon at 2. Cities throughout the state of Oregon are helping the League of Oregon Cities prioritize the issues it wants the legislature to deal with in the new year. Pendleton's number one priority is Councilmember John Thomas says the state needs to expand Pendleton's urban growth boundary, but the bureaucracy is convinced land inside the boundary is buildable.
6: Those of us who live here look at that land and say, no, it's not. And so we would like to expand our urban growth boundary, but the state limits how far we can extend that until we build on the vacant land that they think we have.
5: Thomas says that land is either too steep or too close to bedrock to be buildable. For more, follow My Columbia Basin on Facebook.
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5: 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Sunny and warm this afternoon, along with calm wind. Expect a high near 96 in Pendleton. It will be 97 in Hermiston and 99 in Walla Walla. Tonight, mostly cloudy, and there will be patchy smoke before 11 p.m. Expect light and variable wind with a low around 59. Tomorrow, patchy smoke before 11 a.m., along with increasing clouds. The wind will be calm, but it will be warm with a high near 97. Download the Elkhorn mobile app at elkhornmediagroup.com.
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11: Hey, welcome back to the Lars Larson Show. Should a felony conviction cost you your Second Amendment rights for life? The DOJ says not necessarily. It's now opening the door for some Americans to get their gun rights back. Now, I may have a bias in this. I do not have a felony conviction of any kind, and I do own several firearms, actually several dozen firearms, and I'm glad to keep on owning them. But I've never had a real problem with denying gun ownership to people who have been convicted of violent crimes or other serious felonies. So I thought we'd talk to Michael Letts about that, who's founder, president, and CEO of Invest USA. Michael, welcome back.
12: Always a privilege to be with you, Lars. Thank you for the opportunity.
11: So should the DOJ say, we're going to open the door to getting some individuals their gun ownership rights back despite a felony conviction? I guess without knowing the exact nature of what they're proposing, I would say I think there are certain felons who should never get their gun rights back. Murderers, rapists come to mind immediately, people convicted of terrorism crimes. But I think there are probably other felony crimes, a lot of them so-called white-collar crimes, like passing a bad check, that also qualify as felonies, depending on the state, where I'd say, yeah, that person might get their gun rights back. What should we make of this?
12: Well, Lars, you hit the nail on the head. I think that's the way the vast majority of law enforcement and the way the vast majority of Americans are going to feel. And I understand exactly what Todd, good guy, good friend, is looking at. You know, this is a constitutional right. And so is there a ability to amend, change, narrow a constitutional right? One could argue no. But let's take a closer look at that, Lars.
11: Sure.
12: We have the First Amendment, freedom of speech, do we not?
11: Yep.
12: But that does not give you the ability to stand in a crowded theater and yell fire. Now, it doesn't.
11: No.
12: So there are certain limitations.
11: No.
12: That's correct. There are certain limitations on our constitutional rights that we enjoy the constitutional rights, but when it comes to putting others in danger or comes to harming other people, our rights become more defined and more limited in various circumstances. We're in the same situation here. As you pointed out, you know, you're talking about white-collar crimes, guilty of embezzlement or this or that or the other. That's a whole separate matter from somebody taking a weapon or taking the life or raping or harming children. That's a different matter. They impose themselves on others, and I don't believe we should give them the tools to continue to do that. You say, aren't you being a little narrow-minded? No, I don't think so. You make that decision. You make choices, Lars, and those choices have consequences. This is one of the things that we are fighting on the front lines of this war to try to overthrow the U.S. government that we are fighting in this country today, is that we are not holding people accountable. There is a cost for your decision. You have to be held accountable. One of those is if you make a decision to harm and take the life or to drastically alter and damage the life of another, that decision should, the consequence should be long range. And I do not believe you should have that ability to carry a firearm down the road. Because here's the other problem, Lars, as this does. Once you're opening up this can of worms, you're starting to go down a slippery slope. You know, you may be saying, okay, well, we're going to do white-collar crime. And remember, I don't have any problem with white-collar crime people being able to repossess. But here's the issue. If we do that, then what's the next administration? Say that the party changes. The next administration say you've already set precedent. Let's continue to push that on a little further. Maybe not murderers, but rapists are okay. And then maybe not first-degree murders, maybe voluntary manslaughter is okay, involuntary manslaughter is okay, maybe second-degree murder. You see how you just go down that slope and keep pushing the envelope? Yep. That's a very perilous situation to be in. And quite frankly, here's my question to the administration. Why? What is causing us to discuss this right now? Now, look at here, folks. If there's nothing else going on in this country, then I'm the first one on the front line. Let's talk about this issue today. But, Lars, we've got people that are held accountable. We've got trillions and trillions of dollars that are being stolen, bribery, you know, et cetera, embezzlement. We have a corrupt judicial system. We have a corrupt legislative system. We have corruption within our executive branch. Are you telling me this is the number one burning issue in America?
11: No.
12: I don't think so.
11: And by the way, one of the things about it is this. If you say, well, what about, say, drug crimes? A lot of people view drug crimes, both possession or use of drugs, as being victimless crimes. I don't agree with that conclusion, but they believe that. So if you say, well, then if somebody's convicted, say, of a drug crime, like possession of a controlled substance or distribution right. of a controlled substance, is that the kind of thing where you'd like to give these people back their gun rights? I would argue that the people who import drugs into our country, including the most serious ones like fentanyl and heroin and cocaine, that inspires a tremendous amount of violence that goes on in American communities. Chicago has dozens of shootings every weekend, and I guarantee you most of them are about gangs fighting over territory and fighting over drug distribution. So, you know, and I think it'll open us up to that kind of question is, well, then would you let somebody who was convicted of, say, possession of a controlled substance get their gun rights back? I would argue no. Because their connection to a business that brings violence to a lot of American cities.
12: And I would carry it a step further. I agree with you, Lars, but just carry it a step further. It, not only does it bring violence, it brings death. How many hundreds of thousands did we lose last year with fentanyl alone?
11: Yep.
12: Somebody's responsible for those deaths.
11: Yep.
12: Somebody's responsible. You say, well, it's the person that took it. Yeah, well, you know what? A lot of these people took it and didn't even know it was in there. That's the problem.
11: And so it may be that people who brought, say, fentanyl into their home, and then a kid gets exposed to it, and the kid ends up overdosing and dying. The kid didn't decide to take drugs. It wasn't his decision. It was the decision of some adult, maybe a dealer, maybe a user, who brought it into that child's home, but the child ends up dead all the same.
12: No question. You know, I asked this particular aspect of it, because I've been in politics too long. I'm probably dangerous by being in politics too long. There's always a financial, usually, incentive that drives issues, okay? So my question is, when I said, first of all, why now? Why are we discussing it? Second of all, who's pushing it? And what is the interest that they have in this particular issue? I'd like to know the answers to those questions. I think it'd be very telling to the American people.
11: I think it would, because here's the DOJ finalizing a rule that would allow individuals who've been banned from owning guns due to criminal convictions to apply to have their gun rights restored. And by the way, Michael, one of the complicating factors of this proposal is that they say it'll have to be done on a case-by-case basis, which I don't think is a bad idea necessarily, because it means every one of those people will have to say, here's the case I would make for me getting my gun rights back. You know, and that is what I did was a long time ago. I've reformed my behavior, whatever it is. The problem is we've got a court system that's already very, very complicated and very, very tied up and occupied by other cases. I don't think they have time for this kind of nonsense. That's Michael Letts, who's founder, president, and CEO of Invest USA. Back in a moment. 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
14: Hey, welcome back to the Lars Larson Show. 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I want to mention something that was written by Representative Dwayne Junker. Now, he's been on this program before, but he wrote a piece in the Wall Street Journal. And what he made was the argument that both Oregon and Washington are two of the states that have refused to take part in a brand new program. The program would allow people to make contributions to the Education Freedom Tax Credit Program. You'd get a tax credit back from the federal government. This was passed as part of the One Big Beautiful Bill that passed last year under President Donald Trump. Well, what's happened? All the states can take part as long as the governors decide to opt in. Who hasn't opted in? Well, Governor Tina Kotek has not opted in for Oregon, and Governor Bob Ferguson has not opted in for the state of Washington. So what does Representative Junker say? He says, I wrote in today's Wall Street Journal, states refusing to step up to the plate on federal tax credit scholarships will leave their students behind. Oregon is fast becoming that cautionary tale. Despite the nation's report card placing Oregon last in fourth grade reading and math, Governor Tina Kotek announced in June that she will not opt Oregon into the Federal Education Freedom Tax Credit Program. Last November, Representative Junker writes, I joined fellow lawmakers in urging Governor Kotek to participate. The program requires zero new state taxes. It simply allows people to claim a federal tax credit of up to $1,700 for donations to scholarship organizations that funds, and the funds would cover private school tuition, tutoring, special needs services, and vital support for public school students. Oregon must open the doors for its struggling students, not slam them shut, writes Representative Junker. During the 27th legislative session, I will introduce statutory legislation to bypass this executive roadblock and formally opt our state in. You know what I'd love to see? I'd love to see the people in my old business. When I was both a television reporter and a radio reporter, it was always great to be able to go to somebody in a position of power, like a governor, like Tina Kotek, like Bob Ferguson, and say to them, there is this program. It does not cost your state a dime. It gives you a federal tax credit if you make donations, and the money goes to fund school choice. Why won't you opt the state in? And just, you know, I used to love to ask politicians questions that they didn't want to answer, because then you could just keep pressing the question until they finally gave you an answer. Do you think the people of Oregon and Washington have a right to know if the governor has decided not to opt the state into that program? Give a reason why. And if the reason makes sense, that's fair. I don't think there is a good reason not to opt either Oregon or Washington into the program. But afford them the opportunity to offer an explanation of what they're doing. And if their explanation sounds like the purest hogwash, which is probably what it'll be, then Tina Kotek can take the punishment for that in the polls in November. Let's go to Phil. Hey, Phil, welcome to the Lars Larson Show. What's on your mind?
15: Hi, Lars. Hey, I was just wondering if you've heard about this Tunnels to Tower program that is now traveling over almost 11,000 miles throughout the United States with a big old piece of the beam on a flatbed trailer.
14: I have. Yeah.
15: Okay. I've been looking. I've been trying to look up the route to see kind of, you know, to like intercept it and check it out. And
14: I think all you have to do is go tunnels to towers and do a quick. I can do that. Or I can do a quick search like that right now. I guarantee you they're going to have they're going to have a list of where the various stops are going to be.
15: Yeah, your producer didn't hear anything about it, and ironically enough, the week prior to our encounter, my wife was in that tower in a business meeting, and she was on the top floor in the restaurant.
14: Wow!
15: And it's a great organization.
14: Well, I think all you have to do, and I just did the search myself. You can find out where that exhibit is going to be. And you're right about the artifact that it has, that piece of steel beam that came from the wreckage of the Twin Towers that were blown up by terrorists on 9/11. But it's easy enough to get the information, Phil. You just do a quick keyword search. You can do it on a smartphone or a desktop computer or anything like that. It's not hard to find the information at all.
15: Well, I realize that, but I just wanted people to be aware of it if they haven't heard about it.
14: Okay.
15: I just kind of wanted to get out of it on the airways. Thank you.
14: I think that's a good idea. And, Phil, I appreciate our being the soapbox that you use to make that happen. Glad to get your phone calls and your emails at 866-HEY-LARS. By the way, if you believe in supporting American craftsmanship and veterans and independent talk radio, go to my website and pick up a limited edition Lars Larson Show challenge coin. Proudly made by American veterans, every one of those challenge coins comes with a personally signed thank you card, and all proceeds benefit veterans. Now, if you wonder, well, didn't you have those challenge coins before? Yeah. I've been a challenge coin collector because I began to get them from people who've served in the military, people in law enforcement, and other. In fact, I've got Donald Trump's first challenge coin, and he told me that I was the first person who actually received one. So, what happened to the challenge coins we used to have? They were made by a veterans group in Georgia back when we first started making the challenge coins for this show. And then that veterans group went out of existence. We don't even know why. We just know that one day we stopped hearing from them. But making those challenge coins and selling them benefited the veterans group. It does not bring any benefit to us other than the fact that if people say, hey, I'd like to have something connected to the show, the challenge coin is available. You can find it on our website. And by the way, all the proceeds go to the veterans groups that actually make the challenge coins. Not a single dime goes to me or goes to members of my staff. So you can find it at LarsLarson.com. 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
5: She planned to bomb the New York State Capitol. I'm Lisa Lacerra, Fox News. An Albany woman under arrest in what authorities say was a plot to kill state lawmakers. 35-year-old Jessica Bowie had been under surveillance for more than a month as she communicated with a confidential informant posing as an ISIS facilitator.
6: As alleged, this defendant was radicalized online and spread messages of hate and violence against the American people.
5: Assistant U.S. Attorney John Sarcone. Authorities say Bowie planned to flee the country after the attack, but said she would be willing to return to launch more attacks on the White House or in Times Square on New Year's Eve. Philadelphia police say they've identified the man they say has been terrorizing people on the street in Center City while wearing a Chucky Halloween mask. D.A. Larry Krasner says they believe the man may have left the area.
7: We have reason to know that Zymir Hughes is trying to avoid a warrant for his arrest on misdemeanor and felony charges.
5: Krasner says Hughes.

0: Third Airborne Brigade has spent over a year experimenting with drones. Wall Street stocks had their worst loss in 3 weeks. The Dow lost 703. The Nasdaq minus 263. The S&P off 66. The price of Brent crude rose 2.4%. 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
5: I'm Dan Tessman, and here's what's happening from ElkhornMediaGroup.com. Emerald Julia Williams has been sentenced to 60 months in prison after pleading guilty to robbery and manslaughter in the 2024 death of Xu Yi Wu. The charges follow a February 18th robbery at the Red Tea Garden in Milton Freewater. Police Chief Joe Schertz praised lead investigator Detective James Farr and partner agencies for securing a conviction in the complex case. The latest update for the Paradise and Hagen fires shows no change in containment levels on the Paradise fire. Crews are continuing to build and improve fire line along Mill Creek and the water intake to protect that infrastructure. They'll use drones, aviation, heavy equipment, and hand tools. On the Hagen fire, they are improving the fire line and mopping up near Highway 204 and use heavy equipment to thin brush and small trees along Forest Service Road 31. Motorists should expect firefighters and equipment traffic in those areas. Civil Air Patrol volunteers from Washington, California, Idaho, and Oregon have joined forces to assist the Federal Emergency Management Agency with the fast-spreading wildfires in central and eastern Washington. Over 70 Civil Air Patrol volunteers are actively conducting disaster assessments and providing aerial and ground imagery to support emergency relief efforts for as long as needed. The McNary National Wildlife Refuge is recognizing Washington State chapters of the National Wild Turkey Federation for sponsoring habitat restoration near Sanctuary Pond in Wallula. Following a 2023 fire, volunteers and staff will plant native trees and shrubs in the area. This project will enhance habitat for turkeys, mule deer, pheasants, and songbirds while conducting population surveys. For more, including all of today's top stories, plus get breaking news updates, follow My Columbia Basin on Facebook.
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11: Great radio stations all over, along with Sam. And hello, it is the Joe Pags Show. Thanks, I appreciate you stopping by. We do have Representative Nancy Mace on today. And we do talk about Tattoo Gate. Get into the tattoos, the tattoo reveal, why now, the reaction.

0: I've seen a lot of so-called conservatives online going after Nancy Mace, like saying dumb things like, is an OnlyFans page next? I mean, it's just stupid that she dares have tattoos and show them. So what? It hasn't changed. And by the way, I mean, part of the one arm is like all Bible verses. So if you're making a decision about who she is because of the tattoos, you're going to want to see or hear this interview coming up at the bottom of hour number two. We get into that, plus a lot of stuff. There's still legislation to be done. She does have an opinion on Darlene Graham taking over for her brother, Lindsey Graham, and whether she should be the senator out of the great state of South Carolina. It's a very interesting conversation. I think the most in-depth conversation she's had since she revealed that she got these tattoos and broke the internet. One of my first questions is very simply, did you mean to break the internet? So make sure you stick around for that. Then Will Chamberlain, hour number three from the Article 3 Project about the Supreme Court. Will it rule on mail-in ballots before the election? And how about, you know, the whole idea that they're trying to restrict executive power as if Trump is trying to expand executive power when he's not. I asked a very simple question. Is Trump expanding executive power, or is he doing exactly what the executive is allowed to do? Want to give a quick shout-out to Wright Air Conditioning Services, electricity. They're not paying me to say this, but we had a problem in the studio where the air condition broke down. I would have been sweating my face off today. But Joe Gomez came out from Wright, and they did an amazing job. If you're in San Antonio, the surrounding areas, that's the right company to call. It's WRIGHT. Wanted to give them a little nod, a little head nod, a little something, because they came out like on a dime, and the price couldn't be better. And again, I'm not getting paid by them. I have partnered with them in the past, but I wanted to give them a shout out because they're really, really good people. Eric Swalwell, not a very good person, not my opinion, and I've said this for a very long time. Eric Swalwell comes off as that snarky, nasty, you know he's not holier than thou, but he pretends to be holier than thou. And all this stuff has been out there about him for about 11 years now. The allegations of a relationship between him and an alleged spy from China, Feng Feng, not even allegations anymore. He admits it. He admitted it a long time ago. In fact, the word was that the Alphabet agency said, you probably shouldn't have this guy on the Intel Committee. You probably shouldn't be sharing any sort of sensitive information with him. There's a problem here. That's all been coming out. Remember, the Democrats tried to hide all that. They tried to squelch it, brush it under the rug, whatever. And they couldn't. It got so bad that even more videos came out with him acting lewd and stupid with women, you know, doing all sorts of weird things in a hotel room. And they finally kicked him out of the race. His lawyers and he say that was Trump and the Trump administration trying to get him out of the way. Eric Swalwell was a guy who, again, would sit there in his perch in the Intel Committee and just ask these snotty, arrogant, condescending questions as if he, for some reason, was right and everybody else was wrong. Knowing the whole time that he had this relationship with this spy, or alleged spy. And by the way, nobody has seen Feng Feng forever. I mean, I don't know if the Chinese government took her out or what happened. But even more is coming to the surface today. It turns out the FBI has moved in, seized Swalwell's devices at California Airport amid sexual misconduct probe, written by Zaire Khan and Josh Christensen over on the New York Post. Former Congressman Eric Swalwell, the disgraced California politician accused of rape, was confronted by FBI agents at San Francisco International Airport, where they seized his electronics as part of a federal criminal probe. Agents served Swalwell with a search warrant Saturday after he arrived in California and seized his cell phone and other electronics, a source confirmed to the Post. Swalwell's iPhone and MacBook Pro, along with a charging cable and a wall adapter, were taken at 8:25 p.m., according to an FBI search warrant. Agents also executed additional warrants at Swalwell's Washington, D.C. home Sunday, where they seized other potential evidence, the source said. Swalwell, 45 years old, was cooperative during the airport encounter. The warrant says agents executed the search at 8:25 p.m. and left a copy of the warrant and the inventory of the seized property with Swalwell. And I guess here's a copy of it that they're showing. Agents took a white Apple iPhone along with its charging cable and wall charger, an Apple MacBook Pro, according to the inventory. The return was signed by FBI Special Agent Kyle R. Biesenheyer, or something like that, who certified under penalty of perjury that the inventory was accurate. The investigation comes as former California congressman faces multiple allegations of sexual misconduct, including claims from a former staffer who alleged that he raped her twice when she was too intoxicated to consent. Following four women's public accusations, Swalwell, who was a front runner at the time, ended his campaign for governor of California. One woman who has accused him of drugging her before sexually assaulting her in 2018. Two other women allege that he sent them unsolicited images of his genitals. Swalwell announced his resignation from Congress on April 13th amid a looming Health Ethics Committee investigation looking into misconduct and sexual assault involving an employee working under his supervision. He maintains his innocence. The Department of Justice opened an investigation to the former congressman in April. The Post has reached out to the DOJ for comment. At 45, Swalwell was also facing scrutiny from the Manhattan District Attorney's Office and the Los Angeles County Sheriff's Department. I don't know why they say at 45. The former congressman has largely stayed out of the political spotlight since then, including Monday as newly declassified records were released detailing his past interactions with Chinese spy known as Fang Fang. That is the obligatory picture of him in Fang Fang. So, I mean, this guy just alleged to be a really bad guy through and through. And if you just watched how he acted, watched what he did, you're not surprised by these allegations. I wouldn't think you are. And you just saw how he... His air of condescension and arrogance and I'm better than you. You kind of knew there was something else going on. I'll give you an example. I'll give you a contrast. Brandon Gill is just a really good guy and comes off as a really good guy. Yet he will lay into somebody who's in one of these hearings, but it's not really out of arrogance. It's out of, you're saying one thing. I'm proving to you that you're somebody else. Why are you pretending to be the other thing? Then he goes home to his wife and his two little babies. I mean, that to me, and I know him personally too, is a good guy. Swalwell never came off to anybody as a good guy. I don't know why they saw him as some sort of an up-and-coming rising star in the Democrat Party. I never understood why they circled the wagons around him and why they circled the wagons around Adam Schiff, who I hope is the next to go. Adam Schiff, now a senator, as a representative, lied about Russia collusion the entire time. If you ask him today, he'll probably still lie about Russia collusion. That isn't somehow sedition. No, because he knew it. He was the chair of the Intel Committee. He knew what he was saying was not true. He should be in deep trouble, too. And both of them, not surprisingly, from California, which takes me to this. Segway. Listen, Californians. Sam, I got to go here. I got to do this.
1: Well, let's do it.
0: If you move to Texas because we're a better state economically, we're a better state financially, we're a better state for you when it comes to freedom and liberty and low regulations, the left lane is for passing. The right lane is the travel lane. Because I'm behind California doofus today, who, if you moved here, God bless you, we welcome everybody, who's going 55 and a 60, as people in the right lane are passing him, and I can't get to the right lane because there are so many cars going around this person in the left lane. Let me say it again. You're welcome. Welcome to Texas. Act like you know what you're doing. You know what I'm saying, Sam?
1: 1,000,000,000%. I literally was telling Mom earlier that I honked at two people today, and I don't normally do that, but it's bad out there.
0: I mean, they just don't get it. And it even says, like, on the stretch of highway I'm talking about, and those of you from South Central Texas know 281. So I'm on 281. It does have, exits and entrances, and there are some overpasses, and then there's the odd traffic light here and there for some reason. But it literally has a sign that says, slower traffic, keep right. Now, I know the indication in your brain, especially if you're from California, New York, Massachusetts, New Jersey, Michigan, if you're moving south to get better regulations, better freedom, lower taxes, I get it. It makes sense. But let me tell you what this means. If you're going 65 in a 60, and you're in the left lane, which is the passing or fast lane, and the people in the right lane are still going faster than you, you're still in the wrong lane. Even if you ask Sheriff Mark Lamb, who's told me this, he has pulled people over for going 60 and stopping traffic because you're impeding the traffic behind you, even if it's in a 60 zone. It sounds weird, but I'm here to tell you, if you're not passing somebody and they're passing you in the right lane, you're in the wrong lane. I would ask Polo, but he's a slow driver, probably doesn't agree. Do you agree?
2: Sure. Well, I agree, especially because even if I'm driving slow, it still helps the flow of traffic. So,
0: thank you. I really thought he was going to disagree with me on that. He'll disagree with something later. Sure. But the bottom line is this. There are two lanes going this way, two lanes going that way. If you're in the left lane, either there's no traffic, and you can travel there all you want, but if there's somebody behind you who wants to go faster than you, and there are people passing you on the right, you're in the wrong lane. Sam, don't get me going on the zipper the zipper merge. I don't have to do the zipper merge again.
1: Please don't. I mean, please, it's one after the other. People, please.
0: I mean, welcome to Texas. We enjoy you living near us. Enjoy the low taxes, low regulations, more freedom, high property taxes for some reason, although lower than California and the others that I mentioned. But just get the hell out of the way. Now, I didn't beep at anybody today, but Sam, that was awfully close.
1: I beeped twice.
0: I may have done this a couple of times.
1: I believe that. I mean, is that effective, though? I mean,
0: for me,
1: really,
0: it made me feel better.
1: Throwing your hands up.
0: Put my hands up in the air, and then when I pass them, I do this.
1: I know you do that. That's so stupid. He stares at people when he passes them, as if that's helpful at all.
2: I thought he was going to say that he waved his hands like he just didn't care, but okay.
0: No, I waved my hands like the Italian guy that I am. I'm like,
2: I mean, that's basically the same thing.
0: Kind of the same thing. 888-941-PAGS, 888-941-7247, joepags.com. Will there be any justice against this guy, Eric Swallow? I don't know if he's guilty or not. I mean, there's a lot coming out that looks really bad. Going to be justice? He is still on the left. He is still a Democrat. How about Adam Schiff? Is he going to face the music ever? And more importantly, and more people probably call on this, shouldn't people get the hell out of the fast lane if they're going slowly and if they're impeding traffic? Is it enough? And if you go to a new place, why don't you figure out how we drive? Listen, I have driven in California, and getting on the 405, the 5, the 10, the whatever, it takes forever. People do not get up to speed to get on the travel lanes. You got logjam traffic for no reason whatsoever. It's a different thing. You can actually go on your phone, pick your nose, text, and write an essay if you want while you're waiting to get on the highway. I get it. Here, we want you to move. Not asking a whole lot. 888-941-PAGS, 888-941-7247, joepags.com. Nancy Mace, bottom of hour number two. Yes, I did have to take a call. I had it, Sam, 4 minutes in, she's dropping bombs.
1: Oh, of course. Yeah.
0: So I did have to edit a little bit for radio air. So, it's unedited over on YouTube.
2: Did that come with the tattoos?
0: You know what's funny, Polo? You're going to find this strange. She did not show the tattoos today. She had them covered. She had long sleeves on.
2: So it's still a speculation?
0: Oh, no. She's got the tattoos. Okay. We know that for sure. I mean, the picture, she doesn't deny it. We talk about it
2: because,
0: 10 minutes.
2: Because, I mean, those things, that could be like the temporary ones.
0: No. I mean, it was one of the pictures she showed. It was so red around it. It obviously was a bunch of needles going into her arms. She has the tattoos. But I think today she was going to be like, I'm representative. I said, Nancy, we got to talk about the tattoos. So it's a really cool conversation. I did have to edit a couple of words out. We have a great affinity for Nancy Mace, and I'm glad that she chose us to come on and talk about a lot of this stuff. She has not been on shows other than her own recently to talk about them. And I'm surprised that a lot of people who are conservatives, she's very conservative, believes in conservative values, they're turning on her because she has some tattoos. I think that's really stupid, to be honest. 888-941-PAGS, 888-941-7247, joepags.com. 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You give them your name and information. They go to these sites and find out where you are. I was on hundreds and hundreds of sites that I had no idea I was on. I'm talking about my phone number from back 20 years ago. I mean, there are numbers. I didn't even remember the numbers. There they were, and it reminded me of the numbers. Addresses I haven't had in a very long time. Social Security number was out there. The fact that some people confuse my name with my father's name was out there. 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By law, they have to do that. But only after you tell them. 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Do it right now. And we're back after this. Stay right here.
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0: Do not miss Representative Nancy Mace, bottom of hour number two. Also, we've got Will Chamberlain on the program today from the Article 3 Project. Love having Will on. I think that he's got a great legal mind. He's a good guy to talk to. We break down a bunch of stuff, including what were the really good rulings in this session of the Supreme Court? What were the really bad ones? And his answer to that is actually very interesting. How about the Supreme Court case about the ballroom? Can we stop talking about the stupid ballroom now? And who is it? I mean, literally, the president said this yesterday, and I talked to Will about this today. I guess somebody that walked by the ballroom said it was ugly or something, and that's why they're even talking about it? I don't understand. I truly don't. That just seems really odd to me. By the way, I got this from Mark, who drives, I guess he goes around New Mexico all week. He says, I drive 2,000 plus miles a month traveling around New Mexico for work, and I constantly come up on Texans driving in the left lane and not passing any other vehicles. Texans are as bad as California drivers. Love the show. Oh, shut it. Although, I'll tell you this, there's a distinct difference in South Central Texas since we moved here 21 years ago. And the distinct difference is, when we moved here, if you wanted to pass somebody, and there wasn't a way to pass, but there was a shoulder, the drivers would drive on the shoulder to let you pass. Sam, you know what I mean?
1: 100% whenever it was just like one lane going one way, one lane going the other way. I often, as a teenager, because I was scared of these big trucks, I would get over and let people pass because I was like, ugh, I don't want to go fast. You do it.
0: I never did that, even as a teenager.
1: That doesn't surprise me at all.
0: But Paul, you know what I'm talking about, right? There was like a certain politeness about the drivers who were like, yeah, man, no problem. Let me get out of your way. You could just pass us.
2: Yeah.
0: Now it's like a race. It's weird.
2: Yeah, or they'll slow down on purpose.
0: Yes, we've had that too. I mean, but back 21 years ago is what I'm talking about. It just seemed to be more mannerly, more neighborly. Like, hey, how you doing? So it's all very interesting to see, for me to see how people drive. We do have, of course, a call on driving. This is from Corpus Christi. I think it's another Mark. Mark, what's going on?
15: Yes, nice to talk to you, Joe.
0: Good to talk to you.
15: I just wanted to mention about passing. When you go get over there and pass, it's good to speed up and pass them quick rather than just going one or two miles more than, you know, miles per hour more. It's good to do it quick and get out of the way.
0: 1,000%, Mark. When I pass somebody, Sam can attest to this, been in the car plenty, I'm going 30 miles an hour faster than I was going a second ago, just to show you, I'm going to get out of your way, I'm not going to slow down, this isn't about me dominating you or something, this is just, I want to go faster than you, be out of your way. Another issue is, and I think this is a lot of out-of-state drivers too, but a lot of you Texans do this too, and yes, I'm a Texan, Texas transplant, so I'm a Texan. You guys will like go the same exact speed and be in my blind spot. Paul, you know what I mean, right? I mean, just the exact same speed.
2: Yes.
0: Not a little bit faster, not a little bit slower, just, it's just the two of us, like we're locked in gear together. It's very strange.
2: Yes.
0: How about that'd be dangerous?
2: Yeah.
0: I mean, what do I have to turn? What the hell are we doing? So, can you, look, this is a segment we used to call Joe Pags Teaches You People How to Drive. And trust me, I know what I'm talking about. Because I've been driving a long time. And I've had a ticket or two, so I've learned a lot about the right way and the wrong way to do it on the roadway. Let me very quickly, Mike, you got to go very fast. I don't have a whole lot of time, but I want to hear from you. Go ahead.
16: Okay, you talking about me?
0: Yes, come on.
16: I'm a truck driver of 45 years, and we drove a lot of Texas, and you could legally pass somebody on the shoulder. You could get on the shoulder and go around them. I've done that several hundred times.
0: I think you've broken the law, then, because I don't think you can do that. I don't think you can do that legally. What are you talking about?
16: Not no more. But 30 years ago, you could.
0: Gotcha. Well, I wish you were like that now, man. I may or may not have passed people on the right before in my life, but it certainly wasn't legal. What? It certainly wasn't legal.
1: Mm-hmm. In the shoulder. I've seen it.
0: What? What are you talking about? 888-941-PAGS. 888-941-7247. JoePags.com. Democrats, liberals, DSA are idiots. I prove it when we come back. I've got some video, some audio. You're going to want to hear about an hour from now. It'll be Nancy Mace. Don't miss that. Keep it here.
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17: Fox News, I'm John Saucier. The latest Crook Political Report shows that Democrats are gaining ground ahead of the upcoming midterm elections. Senate Minority Leader Chuck Schumer is optimistic.
18: The Crook Report says taking back the Senate is now a toss-up. That's their words. Republicans thought they had the Senate locked down, but now Democrats, we are on the path to victory.
17: 35 total seats up for election in 2026. Republicans defending 22, Democrats defending 13. The national debt's now grown to a record $40 trillion. Treasury Secretary Scott Bessent says the solution to reducing the debt is economic growth.
19: We're going to have to grow our way out of this. And as I talked about at G20 in Asheville, we are going to talk about the U.S. growth strategy and encourage the rest of the world to come along with us.
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20: I'm Dan Tessman, and here's what's happening from ElkhornMediaGroup.com. The Police Policy Committee of the Oregon Department of Public Safety Standards and Training is recommending Umatilla County Sheriff Kerry Rowan be deemed ineligible for certification for a period of 3 years. That's based on the committee finding he was guilty of dishonesty and misconduct at its meeting this morning. The next step is the recommendation will be considered by the DPSST Board of Directors at its regular October meeting. A Umatilla man is facing menacing charges after police say he flashed a realistic-looking gun at another driver on Interstate 84 near the Union and Umatilla County line. On Tuesday, Oregon State Police arrested 33-year-old Sterling Nix after a caller said he was driving aggressively and brake-checking them before displaying what appeared to be a gun. Nix was pulled over in La Grande, and an investigation revealed the weapon was a CO2-powered pistol. Nix was booked at Union County Jail before being given a conditional release. An Irrigan man faces multiple felony charges after he allegedly fired a shot and forced two women in Umatilla to drive him to Irrigan. Morrow County District Attorney Justin Nelson says 19-year-old Jacob Alfredo Peralta was non-responsive and failed to appear from the jail Wednesday. His arraignment has been rescheduled to this afternoon at 2. Cities throughout the state of Oregon are helping the League of Oregon Cities prioritize the issues it wants the legislature to deal with in the new year. Pendleton's number one priority is Councilmember John Thomas says the state needs to expand Pendleton's urban growth boundary, but the bureaucracy is convinced land inside the boundary is buildable.
21: Those of us who live here look at that land and say, no, it's not. And so we would like to expand our urban growth boundary, but the state limits how far we can extend that until we build on the vacant land that they think we have.
20: Thomas says that land is either too steep or too close to bedrock to be buildable. For more, follow My Columbia Basin on Facebook.
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23: Here's your Wild Horse Resort and Casino weather update. Tonight you'll see patchy smoke with mostly cloudy skies while winds keep light and variable and temperatures settle into the mid to low 60s. Tomorrow you'll see continued cloudy but hot skies with winds averaging around 5 to 8 miles an hour while temperatures reach highs around 100 degrees. A heat advisory and air quality alert are in effect through tomorrow. With the heat and smoke, please be wary if you need to go outside and take precautions when necessary. 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

0: My pleasure to have you. Thanks. It's the Joe Pags Show, 1 hour away from Nancy Mace, her own self here in the program. She hasn't done a whole lot of media since she revealed the tattoos and since she revealed her Get Maced program. She's gaining followers like crazy on social media and basically broke the internet. Did she do it on purpose? I ask her that coming up in about an hour. It turns out Democrats are racist against black people. I didn't realize that because the modern Democrat Party claims that it's all for black people, black and brown and BIPOC and everything else. Of course, it historically is a very, very, very racist party. But the mayor of Atlanta, Georgia, says the Democrat Party is racist against blacks. He didn't say those words exactly, but you tell me what he means by this. This is from Politico, so it could be fake. Atlanta mayor pans city's DNC snub. The decision, Mayor Andre Dickens wrote, is an example of the DNC unwilling to do the bare minimum to support the base of the party. Gregory Zverinsky or somebody wrote this over at Politico. Atlanta's mayor slammed the Democratic National Committee and its chair on Thursday, today, after it left his city off its short list of cities to host the party's 2028 convention, accusing the organization of abandoning Atlanta, abandoning the South, and abandoning black voters. What? That sounds like he's calling the Democrat Party racist. How dare they abandon black voters? See, you have to understand the mentality of a dumb Democrat like this guy is that only Atlanta can serve black people when it comes to politics. No other city can. Leaving Atlanta off the list means you don't like black people. Think about that. Every other city where all the rest of the black people in the country live don't matter. Only Atlanta matters, according to this guy. Let me read it again. He is slamming, this is today, the DNC for leaving his city off the short list of cities to host the party's 2028 convention, accusing the organization of abandoning Atlanta, abandoning the South, and abandoning black voters. The DNC announced earlier in the day that Boston, Denver, Philadelphia were three of the finalists being considered for the party's next nominating convention, which will take place some 40 years since the Georgia Capitol last held its event in 1988. Boston, last I checked, had some black people. Denver has some black people. Philadelphia has some black people. But Atlanta is the only place that you can prove you're not racist by going to, I guess. The decision, Mayor Andre Dickens wrote in a letter obtained by Politico, is an example of the DNC unwilling to do the bare minimum to support the base of the party. Quote, for the DNC to not even include Atlanta in the short list means that the DNC doesn't consider Atlanta or Georgia relevant to the past, present, or future of the Democratic Party, Dickens wrote. It seems that Ken Martin doesn't even believe himself when he said that the road to the White House runs through the South. Adding insult to injury, Dickens' office only found out about the decision through an Associated Press article and was not given a heads up about the move from the DNC, said Michael Smith, the mayor's deputy chief communications officer. Georgia has become an increasingly important state for Democrats' national ambitions, both this November and in 2028. The once solidly red state has shifted purple in recent elections, and both of its senators, John Ossoff and Raphael Warnock, are Democrats. The state sent its electoral votes to former President Joe Biden in 2020 and President Donald Trump in 2024. Democrats have virtually no chance of flipping control of the Senate this fall if Ossoff loses to his Republican challenger, Representative Mike Collins, on Election Day. The DNC is blind to the fact that the South is the answer, Dickens charged on Thursday. Today, Republicans, meanwhile, will host their 2028 National Convention in Houston. It's always so all or nothing for these people. By these people, I mean Democrats, leftists, DSA, whatever you want to call them, liberals, progressives. It's all or nothing. Either you fund this or you don't care about babies. You fund this or else you don't care about poor people. You fund this or else you don't care about black people. You fund this or else you don't care about the elderly. It's always all or nothing. You have your convention here or you hate black people and you don't think that Atlanta is important. It's so stupid. It's decidedly stupid. By the way, Ossoff and Warnock should both not be senators. I don't believe the results of that special election in 2021 where they both allegedly won. I don't believe the results. I don't. I just don't. And we know that Fulton County, Georgia, had some real ballot problems around that time. But to go on and on about how, I mean, let them keep attacking their own. I mean, the DSA is attacking some mainstream Democrats. Some mainstream Democrats are attacking the DSA. Let that keep happening. Of course, the Republicans can't get out of their own way, so the Republicans are attacking each other as well. You'll remember yesterday, Angie Nixon, who won in Florida in a race that should easily go to a Republican. Well, Angie Nixon yesterday played you some of what she had to say. And what she had to say was very odd in how she spoke. Let's see if I can bring this up from yesterday. I think I can, said the little engine that could. See if I can. I think I can. Let's go. This is Angie Nixon.
1: You want Medicare for all and free universal child care and pre-K. How are you suggesting taxpayers pay for that?
0: Okay, how are taxpayers going to pay for that? Listen to her speech pattern. And Paul and I talked about this yesterday as well. Why she's speaking like this, I don't know. But listen to her speech pattern.
2: Yeah, for sure. So thank you for that question. I have been traveling all across the state of Florida having conversations with folks. And what is evident is that everyone wants the same things, right? To be healthy, prosperous, and safe. And a lot of folks, it crosses party lines as it relates to universal child care and Medicare for all. And how do we pay for that? Actually, Medicare for all, we're already spending the amount we would be paying for Medicare for all right now, even while folks are still paying for co-pays and deductibles and co-insurance.
0: This is her speech pattern. Now, her mic wasn't as good there. It's a little bit better here.
3: Also, definitely ending for-profit prisons. Why are we incentivizing people to not actually educate our children the way that they should be educated and ushering them into the school-to-prison pipeline so that they can make more money off of them when they are incarcerated?
0: So that's her speech pattern there. This is her speech pattern today.
4: And folks often say, like, oh, are you going to be able to work across the aisle with the Republicans? They are not trying to work across the aisle. They are literally trying to kill us.
5: Mm-hmm.
4: And they are doing it on camera.
5: Yeah.
4: And not being held accountable.
5: Mm-hmm.
4: Like, actually, state-sanctioned violence. Mm-hmm. They've been doing it in the black community, and they're doing it even more so now with ICE. ICE is now a weaponized paramilitary force that is designed to terrorize us.
0: I mean, a little bit of a difference there. Now, she was being interviewed by a black guy there, by the way, on a podcast. When she's on the legacy media, she has a different speech cadence and pattern. And of course, it's always the Republicans who are trying to kill the black people. Of course, it's the Republicans that freed the black people and ended slavery. But, the big switch. Everything switched, which didn't happen, of course. So, Angie Nixon, just another faker, just another AOC that'll change her tone, and cadence, just another Kamala Harris, change the tone and cadence, just another Barack Obama, change the tone and cadence, and rely on different kind of English. We, 30 years ago, used to call it Ebonics. Gonna rely on that, because the people watching and listening can't understand me if I don't speak that way. It's so stupid, and it's so completely disrespectful to the people watching and listening, no matter what race and ancestry they are. We'll talk about nutjob, a Democrat. I don't know this woman's name, but it's just another nutjob Democrat.
6: I will also say, though, that what is happening in America with the abuse of immigration enforcement by the federal government, I have real issue with.
0: Kate Conley, some House Democrat candidate or something out of New York. Again, the attack on law enforcement is weird. They both just did it. And then, of course, you got the attack on their own party from the guy in Atlanta. The midterm should be easy for Republicans. The midterm should be a slam dunk for Republicans. Of course, it's not, because conservatives are busy attacking Nancy Mace. Because Republicans are busy attacking the president, or the president attacking them. The infighting on the right with Tucker Carlson and MTG and Joe, what's his face? What's the guy's name again? He won't come on the show. Not Joe Clark, the guy out of Washington.
7: Joe Kent?
0: Exactly. Joe Kent. I mean, they're all sitting around a table now. Thomas Massey. All these people attacking the Republicans. It's so weird. You got people attacking Dan Bongino now, which is very strange to me. So with this opportunity to not only win the midterms, but increase the seats in the Senate and the House, the Republicans decided, let's do some infighting too. It's just all so dumb. It almost seems like it's planned to me, to be honest. Just so weird. And while all that's going on, with the anniversary of 9/11 coming up, of course you've got some nutjob that wanted to attack the capital of New York, my old stomping grounds, Albany. But they were caught, thankfully.
8: As we stand here today, we're just weeks away from commemorating
5: the 25th anniversary of the attacks on 9/11.
0: This is Craig Tremaroli, great Italian guy, Albany FBI special agent in charge.
5: This investigation highlights the harsh reality that there are still adversaries intent on conducting terrorist attacks on American soil. As alleged in this complaint, Ms. Bowie is one of them. You'll see in the court documents that she once wrote, quote, "Praise be Allah for September 11th. Also in the court documents, she told the source that she went from a little girl waving an American flag after 9/11 to now having stickers of the fallen towers. Folks, let that sink in. Again, Ms. Bowie didn't just want to kill lawmakers. She wanted a complete disruption of our government. And after that, she planned to flee the country and one day come back to, quote, do more, such as New Year's Eve in Times Square.
0: I mean, really think about this. This person they're describing, is this person really far from the DSA policies that you're hearing? We want to get rid of the Constitution. We don't like the country the way that it's made. You want to get rid of the Senate. You want to change the presidency. Get rid of the Electoral College. Steal money from people who earned it. I mean, this is somebody who obviously is making a literal threat, according to the FBI, whereas the others that I just mentioned aren't really making a threat. They just want to do these things. This is a person who wanted to, allegedly, put into practice what the DSA is preaching about how horrible this country is.
5: Even stating she would come back to attack the White House and the president, but only after she bombed the state capitol. I'm here with our partners to say, not on our watch. Let this be a message to any individual out there considering similar criminal acts. This FBI will find you. Under this leadership team, alongside our brilliant partners, we're moving more decisively than ever to identify, locate, arrest criminals before they can carry out their alleged plots. Since the beginning of 2026, this FBI has already prevented over 400 individuals from carrying out such alleged attacks here at home and abroad.
0: I mean, that's scary stuff. And I do believe that people who are constantly droning on about how horrible the country is, how we have to change the country, Hassan Piker, who campaigned with Abdul Rahman Muhammad El-Sayed in Michigan, consistently says he hates the Constitution and said such profane things about it, I can't say it on the radio, about the Constitution. He's got a depiction of the Twin Towers blowing up and coming down behind him on his podcast or his Twitch stream. Loving that day. He loved what happened that day. He praises Mao Zedong. He praises the Cuban leaders. The people that, you know, that killed Che Guevara. A lot of people who killed a lot of people simply because they wanted to. So it's not surprising that some nut job decides, allegedly, she'd like to blow some stuff up in the capital of New York, Albany. Like to blow up, you know, New York City again. Like to blow up Washington, D.C. It's not surprising. Because that's what they're being fed constantly. And there's not a whole lot of pushback from the legacy media. If there were more pushback, and there's a little bit, but if there were more pushback, you might have a better chance of educating people on who these people really are. 888-941-PAGS. 888-941-7247. JoePags.com. 888-941-7247. The question is simple. Are you falling for the okey-doke? Are you buying anything these people say? And if somebody's got a good policy here, let's say that El-Sayed has a good policy here, and these other 10 suck, can you just forget the other 10 and go, yeah, this is cool? Because he clearly doesn't like the country at all. But can you say, well, he's got the one good policy, so I'm okay with that? Or are you seeing exactly who these people are that are representing themselves in the DSA, from Bernie Sanders to AOC to El-Sayed to fill in the blank, to this Angie Nixon person? Are you finding out? Is it clear to you what they're dropping on you? Because if it's not, you might be mistaken and vote for one of these idiots. 888-941-PAGS, JoePags.com. Coming right back.
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0: Did you hear that? 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
8: 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Marijuana can impair concentration, coordination, and judgment. Do not operate vehicles or machinery while under the influence. 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
0: Great to have you on the Joe Pag Show. Lots going on. Nancy Mace next hour. She's still a U.S. representative, but made a decision a long time ago to only do 6 years. So she did 3 terms. She did run for governor of South Carolina, was in the lead for a long time. Then President Trump got behind somebody else, and she lost. But she is supporting the person who won. She's got comments on Darlene Graham and whether she should be the senator from South Carolina. I'll give you a hint, she's not a big fan. So we're going to talk about that. We talk a lot about the tattoos, Tattoo Gate, the big reveal, her show called Get Mace. Make sure you stick around bottom of next hour for that. We go to the phone lines in the meantime. Going to be Connecticut and Tony. Tony, what's on your mind? Hi.
10: Joe Pags, how you feeling?
0: Hey, brother, feeling good. Talk to me.
10: Excellent. So, I was just talking to your screener buddy there, and you know, I'm giving the skinny on how I came from a World War II vet family, right?
0: Yes.
10: And I got to tell you, with this whole this socialist kind of uprising thing, I see where it's coming from. They're going after these kids that are just kind of somewhat lost, you know. And you know, I have a son that's like 26. That's you know up in Maine, and real great kid. Love him to death. But when you get too separated from you know normal society, I think what happens is they just get kind of polluted by this rhetoric, and it's unfortunate. But the, you know, like my father, he told me you vote for one guy, you know, here Reagan back in the 80s, and that was my first president. And I got to tell you, I got to be straight with you. Hey, you know, no offense to all my Republican buddies. Hey, can't we game down the pipe? I put Clinton in back in the day, and you know what? My dad said, listen, there'll never be an Italian president, Anthony. There'll be an African-American man or a woman before there'll be an Italian. And you know what? I put Obama in the first time just to see how everything went. And in the end, at the end of the day, I got to tell you, these kids, I think, I don't know what's going on with them. They're just, you know, you take social media out of this perspective, I think we got a lot better world overall. It's a powerful tool. But one thing for sure, it pollutes people in a negative way, and
0: right.
10: I think that's what we're seeing compared to when we used to sit down on the toilet, read the newspaper, and it went in the garbage the next day.
0: Tony, here a couple of things. First of all, of course, I'm Italian too. I'm from the same region. Sounds like we're about the same age. The person you talk to, my call screener buddy, is my daughter Sam. So, you know, Sam has her head on right because, you know, she didn't go through the indoctrination that it sounds like your son might have gone through. But, I mean, still, we're the dad. In the Italian family, we're still the patriarch. Are you not able to sit down with him and say, hey, listen, here's where you're right, here's where you're wrong, maybe get your head on right?
10: That's what I, you know, it has to happen in a civil way. Yeah. The other two kids are, you know, they're great. They do whatever the hell they want, but it's just the one, but, you know, there's a lot there's a lot of other layers that kind of, you know, affected that mind frame. But in the end, he's the type of kid in the end, I don't think he'll vote anyway.
0: Well, there you go.
10: He won't even put the vote in.
0: It might be better off.
10: He talks about it.
0: Might be better off for us. Tony, I got to hit it, man. So good to hear from you from Connecticut. We love it. 888-941-PAGS, 888-941-7247, joepags.com. 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It is joepags.com/YouTube. The radio edit is coming up at the bottom of next hour. 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
13: Here's your Wild Horse Resort and Casino weather update. Tonight you'll see patchy smoke with mostly cloudy skies while winds keep light and variable and temperatures settle into the mid to low 60s. Tomorrow you'll see continued cloudy but hot skies with winds averaging around 5 to 8 miles an hour while temperatures reach highs around 100 degrees. A heat advisory and air quality alert are in effect through tomorrow. With the heat and smoke, please be wary if you need to go outside and take precautions when necessary. 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
15: The planned attack in New York stopped. I'm Lisa Lacera, Fox News. A woman caught in an FBI sting after she planned to set off explosives at New York's Capitol building. She's now facing federal terrorism charges.
16: Her name, Jessica Bowie, a 35-year-old Albany resident who converted to Islam 5 years ago, now charged with starting her plot last month. Authorities say she communicated with others on social media in both English and Arabic, and she celebrated the Al-Qaeda attacks of 9/11, saying, quote, "Praise be to Allah for September 11th, and I will poison the infidels."
15: Fox's Eric Shawn in New York. Pictures of Bowie conducting reconnaissance at the Capitol and buying a list of bomb-making ingredients at a hardware store, including long nails to be used as shrapnel, were included in the affidavit. Authorities say she also arranged to buy a gun and ammunition to use against police or security if needed. Philadelphia police have identified the suspect who has been terrorizing people in Center City while wearing a Chucky mask as 22-year-old Zymir Hughes. A warrant is out for his arrest. Another shortened day in court in the trial of Lindsay Clancy, the Massachusetts woman accused of killing her three young children in 2023. Her lawyers say she suffered from postpartum psychosis.
17: Hospital chaplain Sheila Cavanaugh recalls the first thing Lindsay Clancy said a week after she killed her three children.
18: She said to me as I held her hand to comfort her, "I am so glad my children are safe." I said, "Lindsay, your children are safe. They're safe

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4: I'm Dan Tessman, and here's what's happening from ElkhornMediaGroup.com. Emerald Julia Williams has been sentenced to 60 months in prison after pleading guilty to robbery and manslaughter in the 2024 death of Xu Yi Wu. The charges follow a February 18th robbery at the Red Tea Garden in Milton Freewater. Police Chief Joe Schertz praised lead investigator Detective James Farr and partner agencies for securing a conviction in the complex case. The latest update for the Paradise and Hagen fires shows no change in containment levels on the Paradise fire. Crews are continuing to build and improve fire line along Mill Creek and the water intake to protect that infrastructure. They'll use drones, aviation, heavy equipment, and hand tools. On the Hagen fire, they are improving the fire line and mopping up near Highway 204 and use heavy equipment to thin brush and small trees along Forest Service Road 31. Motorists should expect firefighters and equipment traffic in those areas. Civil Air Patrol volunteers from Washington, California, Idaho, and Oregon have joined forces to assist the Federal Emergency Management Agency with the fast-spreading wildfires in central and eastern Washington. Over 70 Civil Air Patrol volunteers are actively conducting disaster assessments and providing aerial and ground imagery to support emergency relief efforts for as long as needed. The McNary National Wildlife Refuge is recognizing Washington State chapters of the National Wild Turkey Federation for sponsoring habitat restoration near Sanctuary Pond in Wallula. Following a 2023 fire, volunteers and staff will plant native trees and shrubs in the area. This project will enhance habitat for turkeys, mule deer, pheasants, and songbirds while conducting population surveys. For more, including all of today's top stories, plus get breaking news updates, follow My Columbia Basin on Facebook.
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9: 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I am Joe Pags. 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Go and get it. We're doing very well. On the Apple list, I think that we're like number 25 or 35, something like that. And I think on Spotify, we're in the top 100. I'm not sure exactly what the number is. And on iHeart, it's like, it ranges between 35 and 80. So it really depends. We're in the top 100 all the time. And we're growing in Australia. And we're growing in Canada. The UK doesn't care. Sam, why not?
10: I don't know.
9: You've got people there. Can you make a call?
10: I could. They're all asleep right now.
9: My little call screener buddy?
10: That's me today.
9: How cool was that guy, though? I really love hearing from Connecticut.

0: because it just feels like, you know, New York to me. He's an Italian guy. He's about the same age. I thought that was a cool call at the end of the hour.
1: Love it.
0: Tony. You knew his name had to be Tony. Tony. Hey, Tony.
1: Hey,
0: Tony. Hey.
1: Hey.
0: Tone. That he's got a son who's stuck in Maine. Get him the hell out of Maine. You know, how does it go nuts from Connecticut up to Maine?
1: I don't know. I mean, I do hear it's pretty there.
0: Yeah, that's what I hear too. Then they elect people or try to elect people like, what's his name? Plattsburg or something? What was his name? I forget his name already. That's how stupid it was. Plattner. The guy's name was Plattner.
1: Graham Plattner.
0: And allegedly the guy who is now the heir apparent, now that Plattner was forced out because he's a piece of garbage, I guess. I guess the new guy has some issues too.
1: Shocked.
0: So somehow we're going to end up with Susan Collins again out of Maine. We're supposed to be happy with this 60-70% Republican voter. That's better than nothing. Well, I don't know, to be honest. I'd almost rather you guys, honestly, Maine, if that's the best you can do, maybe you'll only get one senator. See, let's do that. We'll talk to the president.
1: Oh, yeah.
0: See if we can cut down the number of senators per state if the states act stupidly and how they elect people.
1: I mean, maybe it should be based on population. Like Congress.
0: I think everybody's got to have skin in the game. I mean, you're right. Congress, like in Wisconsin, in Wyoming, I think there's only one member of Congress. There's one representative.
1: Yeah, right. I mean, that makes sense.
0: But everybody gets two senators because the body's made up of two representatives for the entire state from each state. It's a good argument there. A lot of people say, well, aren't you being unfair? Shouldn't we do what Sam just said? And I actually like it the way it is for the Senate. For the House, it makes sense. It is proportional. But for the Senate, I like it because that means everybody has some equal skin in the game. And this means the smaller states that otherwise would be ignored, if you're just looking at the House of Representatives, you've got one rep, nobody cares. But if you've got two senators, you've got the equal powers as the bigger states. So I think that it makes sense to me, in my mind, that at least in that body, you have some equal representation where you can be heard and your state can have an equal say. In the House, you don't have an equal say, and that makes sense because representative districts are about 770,000 population. That does make sense. That's why a big state like Texas or California or others will get more representatives. But then again, the argument can be, well, wait a second, New York City, one city, has more representatives than many states. How's that fair?
1: That's what I'm saying, and we need term limits. Thank you.
0: Without a doubt, you and I can agree we need term limits. Now, Polo probably doesn't care as much. He's not as political as us, but Polo, I think that we've talked about it. People dying in Congress, it'd be good to have term limits, wouldn't it?
2: Yes, I think it would.
0: It's kind of a done deal. I mean, why would you? Like, Nancy Mace goes in, and she gives herself her own term limit. I'm going to serve 3 terms, 6 years, then I'm out. Then she ran for governor of South Carolina, and she did not win the primary, so she's not doing that. Is she going to do any more political stuff? I do ask her that.
2: But, I say if you can have no limits at a buffet, but not this.
0: Okay, so no term limits at the buffet, but there should be term limits in Congress.
2: Yes.
0: There actually are term limits at the buffet. Have you ever? I've gotten tricked by the buffet before. Let's break this down. I've gone to the Chinese buffet, and if you go before like 3:30, I guess it's the lunch menu. 3:30 or later, it's the dinner menu. And I literally have had the Chinese restaurant people say, "You can't eat the crab legs because that's for dinner only."
2: Well, then you went to the wrong place.
0: You think that most places have lunch and dinner menus?
2: Yes, yes, yes. But there's a lot of places that I've been to where. They let it
0: if
2: happen.
0: You're there, you get to eat it?
2: Yes.
0: So you seem like you have experience with this.
2: Yes.
0: Sam, anything?
2: Look at me. I mean, come on.
1: Listen, hey, look good. I would sit there all day and eat Chinese food all day if they let me. They would not.
0: This is probably 30-plus years ago, but that absolutely was a story in Florida where a guy about 450 pounds pulled his chair up to the buffet table and just kept eating off of it.
2: I mean, I had to drag him out of there. If you straddle that lunch, dinner, you know, menu time, I think you can do it, especially because you take that 30-minute break, you're hungry again. It's Chinese food, hello. So then you're good to go.
0: It sounds to me like you've got experience with this, Polo.
1: I mean, how do you know all this?
0: Are you purposely showing up at 3:10 to get the changeover?
2: It's just like when I've gone to like those Brazilian steakhouses.
0: Oh, those are so good.
2: And, there's some that do brunch, so you'll get like some breakfasty stuff in there, but then you also get the other stuff. So that's kind of nice.
0: Sam, why does he sound like an expert on this?
1: We all need to go to one of those places for brunch.
0: Without a doubt, we have to do that.
2: Brought to you by the Joe Pag Show.
0: No, absolutely. Of course I would have to pay. At one point, though, we actually got it free at one of those. It wasn't the big name one. It was a smaller one, but it's here in San Antonio.
2: Oh, that's right.
0: And they were thinking about, It's, yeah. I, you know, I don't want to say the name wrong, but it's like Galagalcho or something like that. I'm sure it's not what I just said. It's something. What is it called?
1: Chamagaucha.
0: Okay, you're both saying two different things. What?
2: No, we're saying the same thing. Chamagaucha.
1: Chamagaucha.
0: Well, how is he saying it differently than you, Sam?
1: He's not.
0: Chamagaucho? What is it?
2: Chamagaucha.
0: I don't know if that's it. I
2: think there was another one called Galpa Gaucho.
0: Galpa Gaucho is where we went. They were thinking about advertising in the show. I didn't go to something called Chamagaucho.
1: Wasn't there also like a Chamagaucha. Fogo de Chow?
0: Fogo de Chow I've had in Houston.
2: Yeah, that one,
0: and again,
1: that, right.
2: That's good.
0: And again, none of these places are advertising the show. Hello, why not? But you gotta love it.
2: Think about it. There's always beef on this show, so why not be some, you know.
1: Yeah, see?
0: Should have the spread. I should have one of these
2: and
0: guys.
2: And saltiness?
0: What do they call the guys that go around with it? Gauchos or something? They call them something. There's a name for
1: servers?
0: The guys who...
1: The meat guys?
0: Called servers. The guys, the meat guys is what we think of them as. For those who don't know, when you go to a place like this, if you haven't gone, you should probably go. First of all, it's very expensive, but trust me, they lose money on me. So you got, it's expensive in relation, like if somebody's a light eater, they're making money on you. But I go there, they're like, are you done?
2: I showed you the picture of that $10 burger that I got from there.
0: Yes.
2: That was pretty good. I mean,
1: that was 10 bucks?
2: Yeah, it was 10 bucks. So.
0: And I did not touch the salad bar. Just to let these places know, I'm not going there to eat salad.
2: I hate that.
1: The salad bar is extra.
0: Is it really extra? Did they bring you a bunch of bread, too? I'm like, again, I'm not eating the bread. Get away from me.
2: I think that depends on where you're going, because I think the one that we went to for my birthday, that was included.
0: So those who haven't been... You get a little, most places, I guess it's a little circular card. One side it's
2: like
0: red.
2: Like a coaster. It looks like a coaster.
0: Exactly. Yeah. And the other side is green. If you have it on green, they don't stop coming. And I don't know if it's your mother or Gabby or somebody, Sam, but they forgot to turn it to red, and they just kept on showing up with meat. Oh, no, I did. That was on accident. I left it on green. But somebody forgot to turn it over to red, and they just kept on bringing more meat and more meat and more meat. It's unbelievable. It's such a great experience when you go there because it smells incredible. The meat is absolutely fresh. Like, it's sizzling.
2: Yeah.
0: And they bring it to you.
2: I mean, I'm not that big on it, but I mean, I have to admit, it looks pretty good when they grill pineapple and then they put brown sugar on it. It was okay, but from what everybody else is telling me, it was amazing.
0: I would never eat that.
2: I have a feeling you would like it, though.
0: Pineapple with brown sugar on it?
2: Yes.
1: And it's, just think about it, like honey ham.
0: Just shoot it into my arteries. I mean,
2: and it's grilled. Might as well. So.
0: All right, let's go do the show from one of these places tomorrow. If we don't hear from one of these places, hello. Right. KTSA sales staff, Compass sales staff, make it happen. What are we doing? Come on.
2: Right.
0: Anyway, so I don't have any idea how we got over to that.
2: Because I was talking about... No limits at a buffet.
0: Right, so the buffet, no limits. We went from Chinese food to eating as much meat as we possibly can.
1: We went from term limits to...
2: The meat sweats.
0: Well, because, And Polo's like, you shouldn't have term limits at the unlimited eat-all-you-can-eat thing. At the end of the day, go and check out one of these places. You'll be glad you did, but make sure you save some money because it's pretty expensive. All that said, I want to get into a little bit of news here. This guy bothered me so much when I saw this in the news, probably... I don't know, Sam, I'm thinking a month or two ago. We'll see in the story. Air Force major placed in pretrial confinement after calling for Trump's removal. Remember this guy in his full Air Force uniform?
1: Yes.
0: Goes on the steps of the Supreme Court or the Capitol or something, and he's holding his sign that Trump needs to be removed, whatever. And then, of course, he got removed from there. Now he faces charges as well. He should. And it bothers me because my dad went through Air Force, you know, the Air Force boot camp. He was right here in San Antonio. I just have always had an affinity for the Air Force because it's been in my family, and I heard the term Air Force and proud of his service his whole life. And sadly, he passed away, 16 years ago. But having said that, I hate when there's something that makes the Air Force look bad. It just bothers me. This is from military.com. An active duty Air Force major was ordered into pretrial confinement this week, marking the second time he's been detained since he publicly called for President Donald Trump's impeachment. Major Jason Watson was placed in pretrial confinement August 18th and has been held at a county facility in Maryland on a military hold. An Air Force spokesperson told CNN he's not been formally charged, and the spokesperson said the case remains under investigation. In its statement, the Air Force said Watson was confined based on probable cause to support allegations of continued misconduct. That he is presumed innocent, will be afforded all the rights under rule for court-martial 305 as his pretrial confinement is reviewed. It added that Watson's personal statements do not reflect the views or policies of the Department of the Air Force. Detention came one day after Watson gave an interview to CNN in which he again criticized the president, repeating his call for impeachment. His attorney, Chris Multimer, something like that, Muttimer, who knows, told CNN he had not yet spoken with Watson, but suspected the interview played a role in the detention. The Air Force did not tie the confinement to the interview. Military.com reached out to the Air Force and Watson's attorney for comment. What's the question here? If you're somebody who is active, if you're active in the military in any branch, you are answerable to the commander-in-chief. That's the president of the United States. You're somebody who sat on the dotted line that you will uphold the laws, the Constitution of the United States. President has done nothing to violate the Constitution, and he's basically your boss when you're in the military. I don't know what people like this gain other than the notoriety maybe that he wanted. He's not going to get the president to be impeached, and the president will be impeached if Democrats win the midterms. That's why Americans have to use their brains and make sure they vote the right way in November. But if you want to say the president should be impeached, like I can say it now, the president should be impeached. I will not be in any trouble. I'm not in the military. I don't work for him. I don't think he should be impeached, but I can say it all day. And when you say, well, you got the freedom of speech, well, listen, you literally are accepting limitations to your constitutional rights when you sign on the dotted line to be in the American military. Wait till you're out. Wait till you're fully out. Don't wear your uniform as you're doing it. Don't be that guy looking for the attention. Then when you get it, act like somebody's somehow attacking your rights. They're not. So this guy should have the book thrown at him. I don't know if it's sedition. I don't know if it's just, you know, against the UCMJ. I don't know what it is. I don't know what exactly it is. But he is presumed innocent, although we all saw him holding the signs and saying that the president should be impeached. Then he goes on some stupid interview that will be used against him in court. Trust me. I just wish that he would have gotten out first and then start a podcast if you want. Sparky? 888-941-PAGS, 888-941-7247, joepags.com. Want to hear from you on this, and hello, if you want to talk about all-you-can-eat buffets and stuff, we can do that too, because now my mouth is watering. Sam, my mouth's watering.
1: Starving.
0: Polo did this. He started this.
2: You're welcome.
1: Thanks, Polo.
0: It's your fault. We can't eat for another hour and a half. Nancy Mace at the bottom of the hour. Just a second of that, about 13, 14 minutes from now. Going to be a great interview. How do I know? Because I did the interview. Meantime, I'm going to tell you about lean. Okay, now we're going to talk about losing some weight after talking about all that food. But if you go and do what we just talked about, you're probably going to want to talk to somebody about getting a nice supplement that's going to help you lose some meaningful weight. That is Lean by Brickhouse. Brickhouse is a great supplement company. It's a great organization. You got to look them up. But I want you to go to this website specifically, takelean.com. 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
0: 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There's a secondary podcast called Unshaken and Unafraid with Joe Pags. Go check that out over on the podcast sites as well. They're both doing very well, and I want to say thank you to you for going and grabbing that. As a musician, this story bothers me. I remember in the 80s when it was like the day and age of synthesizers. You could tell it was somebody playing a keyboard bass. You could tell it was a drum machine. Like, I remember, I think on Chicago 17, probably their big, I think it was definitely their biggest album ever, which was in the early mid 1980s, 84, 85, around there. I remember how synthetic it sounded. It didn't sound like the drum players were playing. The horn section sounded synthesized. There wasn't really the Chicago horn section. I think that was eventually why Peter Cetera ended up leaving, because he and David Foster were changing the sound of Chicago. They ended up leaving. But you could always tell, you know, and I was in college studying saxophone and classical music and voice and piano and everything else. And I remember just being bothered by it. I'm like, use real players, man. Use people who actually play the music. Well, now fast forward to the day and age of AI, you can't really tell. And that's what really bothers me about it. If you can tell that it's a synthetic saxophone solo, I mean, at least it's like the Pandora's box is open. This is almost like trickery with AI. And it turns out, you might not have realized this, a study shows 40% of music released last month in July was AI generated. That bothers me, man. It just does. From Rihanna Guy Nguyen. Quote, the independent community knows the magic of music lives in an authentic connection between artists and fans. Technology will keep offering new ways to make and enjoy music, but that bond still runs on trust, said Ian Harrison, CEO of A2IM, whatever that is, American Association of Independent Music. Yes, that's what it is. This is from hotpress.com. A recent study by the music platform SubmitHub has revealed that approximately 40% of music released in July used AI in some way. The study used SubmitHub's new technology, SH Labs, which aims to tackle the growing disclosure problem. SH Labs looked over 1 million releases, finding that 23.2% of songs were fully AI-generated, with a further 15.3% of songs showing signs of AI audio that had been modified by humans. When asked by SubmitHub representatives, 31% of artists found to be using AI claimed they had not used any AI tools. People should be able to decide for themselves whether they want to engage with AI-generated music. Our job is to give them enough information to make that choice, said SubmitHub CEO Jason Grishkoff. All right, so the song that I did Tuesday morning, it's almost 5 years ago I did that, or 4 years ago, so commemorating the 20th anniversary of 9/11. It's going to be 25 now this year. I wrote it on the piano. I wrote the words. I sang the song. Then I sent it to my cousin, Nathan Angelo, who's a recording artist, and he played the piano better than I did, which is what he does, and I liked it. And then we sent it to his producer, and the producer then, what do you want here? What do you want there? How do you want to do that? Then I sent him the saxophone parts, and I sent them all my voice parts. So did he play all the instruments? I don't know. It was some AI used, maybe, but it was an original composition that I wrote, I sang, did all the voices under the saxophone on, and then we added more layers as we went. I think that that's fair to use it in that form and fashion, but if you sit down and say, write me a song about 9/11, make it somber, make it 3 minutes long, and make it have some piano, some horns, and some strings, I don't think you did anything. Sam, do you see the difference there or no?
7: 1,000,000%. This study perplexed me. 40% of new music is AI. That's kind of disgusting.
0: Well, I don't have a lot of time. Any thoughts on this?
8: Yeah, it's pretty crazy.
0: I mean, you're a DJ. Don't you like hearing the original music that came from somebody's brain?
8: Yeah, I mean, that's probably why I'm not such a fan of most current music.
0: Can you tell when it's AI? I don't think you can tell. I think it's that good, which is a bad thing.
8: There's some that are kind of obvious.
0: And plus you get auto-tuned, so people aren't really singing. I mean, the whole thing bothers me. Why be fake about it? I mean, the reason why we love the artists of the old days is because we knew they were just singing into a microphone, maybe with some reverb. We knew that the players were playing. Like, I've been watching this series on Billy Joel. I mean, he really, really plays so well. And you can't really fake that. I guess AI could probably emulate it, but I like seeing the guy do it. 888-941-PAGS, JoePags.com. Nancy Mace when we come back.
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11: Fox News, I'm Ann Carrick. The FBI arrested a suspect yesterday is stopping a bomb plot at New York State Capitol in Albany. First Assistant U.S. Attorney for the Northern District, John Sarcone.
12: Jessica Bowie, age 35, of Albany, New York. She's charged with one count of 18 USC 2339B, attempting to provide material, support, or resources to a designated foreign terrorist organization.
11: Bowie allegedly planned to flee to Syria and considered bombing the White House or Times Square. Police identified the man behind the Chucky Halloween mask, who they accuse of terrorizing people in Philadelphia last week. District Attorney for Philadelphia Larry Krasner.
13: We have reason to know that Zymir Hughes is trying to avoid a warrant for his arrest on misdemeanor and felony charges.
11: America is listening to Fox News.
14: I'm Dan Tessman, and here's what's happening from ElkhornMediaGroup.com. The Police Policy Committee of the Oregon Department of Public Safety Standards and Training is recommending Umatilla County Sheriff Terry Rowan be deemed ineligible for certification for a period of 3 years. That's based on the committee finding he was guilty of dishonesty and misconduct at its meeting this morning. The next step is the recommendation will be considered by the DPSST Board of Directors at its regular October meeting. A Umatilla man is facing menacing charges after police say he flashed a realistic-looking gun at another driver on Interstate 84 near the Union and Umatilla County line. On Tuesday, Oregon State Police arrested 33-year-old Sterling Nix after a caller said he was driving aggressively and brake-checking them before displaying what appeared to be a gun. Nix was pulled over in La Grande, and an investigation revealed the weapon was a CO2-powered pistol. Nix was booked at Union County Jail before being given a conditional release. An Irrigan man faces multiple felony charges after he allegedly fired a shot and forced two women in Umatilla to drive him to Irrigan. Morrow County District Attorney Justin Nelson says 19-year-old Jacob Alfredo Peralta was non-responsive and failed to appear from the jail Wednesday. His arraignment has been rescheduled to this afternoon at 2. Cities throughout the state of Oregon are helping the League of Oregon Cities prioritize the issues it wants the legislature to deal with in the new year. Pendleton's number one priority is Councilmember John Thomas says the state needs to expand Pendleton's urban growth boundary, but the bureaucracy is convinced land inside the boundary is buildable.
15: Those of us who live here look at that land and say, no, it's not. And so we would like to expand our urban growth boundary, but the state limits how far we can extend that until we build on the vacant land that they think we have.
14: Thomas says that land is either too steep or too close to bedrock to be buildable. For more, follow My Columbia Basin on Facebook.
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17: Here's your Wild Horse Resort and Casino weather update. Tonight you'll see patchy smoke with mostly cloudy skies while winds keep light and variable and temperatures settle into the mid to low 60s. Tomorrow you'll see continued cloudy but hot skies with winds averaging around 5 to 8 miles an hour while temperatures reach highs around 100 degrees. A heat advisory and air quality alert are in effect through tomorrow. With the heat and smoke, please be wary if you need to go outside and take precautions when necessary. 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
0: She broke the internet. I just want to know if the idea was, let me break the internet. I don't think so, but we've got Nancy Mace, her own self, U.S. Representative, District 1 Republican, great state of South Carolina. Nancy, good to see you. I mean, did you mean to break the internet?
19: No, we definitely broke the internet, and it was not intentional, was not purposeful. There was no press release. There was no indication that anyone was going to take the photo of me with a tattoo with part of my sleeves out, and then just blast it all over the internet. That was not my intent. And, you know, I spent the day, I don't like to look at stuff about me, especially if it's negative, but I sent a bunch of memes to my mom and my sister and my kids. And it's funny, even the speaker Mike Johnson sent me a meme that was on, Babylon Bee. And yeah, I was like, hey man, Mr. Speaker, I replied to him. I said, you look great with tattoo sleeves. You know, it just became this, it took on a life of its own. And quite frankly, Joe, I don't really understand what sometimes the obsession is. I do things not really with purpose. I mean, when I'm legislating, it's very purposeful. It's very steadfast.
0: Right.
19: But I was just sort of, hey, let me do a couple things on YouTube. Yeah, I'm not running for re-election, so I have a little more time on my hands and I still want to weigh in on important topics. And so people just, I mean, not everybody, the people were with me. I was reading the comments and they were amazing. But some of the pundits were not the same people that were defending Hegseth's Christian tattoos.
0: Right.
19: Couldn't handle my left Bible half sleeve. Like what? I didn't, you know, the hypocrisy. And even some of those people criticizing me have tattoos or employ people with tattoos. And it's like, nah, man, like, what's your beef? What's your obsession with me? Why can't you handle that? A conservative voice, a conservative woman, a member of Congress who works really hard. Like, why can't you handle that?
0: I don't have any tattoos. I've thought about it in my life, but I just don't. My grandfather was a military guy. He had all sorts of tattoos. I thought they were awesome. The thing that I don't understand about tattoos is if you get them and if you show them to me, if I look at them, I shouldn't be in trouble. Sometimes you feel like you're in trouble. You're trying to check out, hey, what is that? Or, that's kind of cool. With you, you said, here it is. Here's a picture of me with them. You actually said, here's why I got them. And then you moved on from that. But the most startling thing to me, and by the way, you and I texted when I saw the pictures originally, and you said, do you know why they're reacting this way? And I was like, well, no, I don't know why
19: I was sort of flabbergasted and confused, quite frankly. I don't understand something as innocent as having tattoos, how it could just be turned upside down.
0: Right.
19: And then people are, you know, quoting Leviticus. Like, is it
0: about being a conservative woman? Is it about being a woman, period? Again, I don't have that experience, although I've got five daughters and I've got a wife and a mother and sisters, but I don't have the experience. Is it a constant condescension on women that you shouldn't do what I don't want you to do? And if you do that, then you're not really as conservative. You're not really as womanly. I mean, is it that?
19: I don't know. I mean, my beat in life has always been, if a man can do it, I can do it too.
0: Yes,
19: like, that's just always been. Physically, like, there are some things I can't do because I'm a woman that a man can do and only men can do, right? And so, you know, but beyond that, if a guy can do it, so can a woman. Run for office, own a business, run a business, go get a graduate degree, go, you know, do all those things. I'm not really sure why that is. And then, you know, you had some conservative influencers like quoting Leviticus, and I'm like, hey man, if you're a conservative contributor, you know why Jesus died on the cross. And you know that we don't live in the old covenant, we live in the new covenant. And by the way, Leviticus told you couldn't wear two types of fabric too. So maybe just shut the hell up for a minute and stop being so self-righteous and so high and mighty. Jesus wants the sinner in on Sundays. He doesn't want the saint. He doesn't want the perfect person. He wants the person who's been through some things, who's had the trauma, who has had some struggles. He wants that guy and that girl in church. He wants that person, you know, praying every day to get better. And so I was really shocked by it. And people are, I did post a couple photos where I trolled people. Yes. I was like, absolutely, I'm going to troll the God of you because you are just being an a-hole. And that's my right to do that. I have the First Amendment. And if you don't like my sleeves, then maybe you should look away.
0: Well, what's interesting about it is those who had the most, it's startling to me because they allegedly are conservative, reaction to it are then put off by you reacting to them by trolling them or memeing them or whatever. I mean, you're doing what's the right thing to do. They can have an opinion, but you have to shut up about their opinion about what you decided to do to your arms. I don't get that. Is that what life is like in Congress for a woman?
19: It's what life is like in my shoes.
0: Okay.
19: And it's a lot of hypocrisy.
0: Why is that?
19: Like, I don't know. There were two conservative women that were that went after me this week. I'm not going to name their names. I'm not going to give them the airtime. But they, you know, defended Pete Hegseth when he was getting attacked for his tattoos. And one of the women has a tattoo on her forearm. It's biblical. Well, my whole left half sleeve is biblical. This whole arm is all about, to me, biblical teachings about Jesus Christ. And right. I even have Bible verses tattooed on my body. I just don't have them on my arms. But, you know, so when I look around the room, I'm like, do you know who you are? Do you have a moral compass? Where's your soul? Right. And God said, Jesus said that our bodies are a temple, and I can decorate my temple however I want. And if yes. you don't like them, don't get them. And my, you know, at my church, a lot of the pastors are tattooed. Brandon Lake, who is like world famous worship musician, Emmy winner, nominated, all those things, yeah. Grammy, excuse me, all those things, tattooed head to toe. And people worship and pray with him at his concerts, and it's a beautiful thing. And so to me, it's really, why do you think it is, Joe?
0: I have no idea. Well, I've got, as I said, five daughters. Two of them do have some tattoos. The others don't. Yeah. Two are too young. I mean, they're not yet adults. But having said that, I always see them as just a way of expressing yourself. And again, I've got a great affinity for them because my grandfather had a big, you know, eagle on his chest from having served. And he was all tatted on his arms. It's just
19: That's
0: what you
19: amazing.
0: Did back then. But
19: That's
0: I mean,
19: amazing.
0: But if the other daughters don't decide to get them, I'm cool with that too. I don't know why it's such a thing. I do agree with you. I'm a big man. You and I have met in person. If I got a tattoo, I think people would compliment me. I don't know that anybody would give me any crap at all. I don't know why they feel. I think you're tougher than most men I've ever met, and you and I have, you know, sat face to face.
19: I have some big balls.
0: You do. You're a very, very tough person, not just a tough lady. You're a tough person to look at walls and talk about tranny and what is a woman and all this stuff. So I don't know why they think that means that you should be attacked. Is it an affront to their masculinity, do you think? Because you said some women are commenting too. What is it?
19: It's not the first time. I've had conservative influencers come after me for other topics or other subjects or other things I've done that I've done on accident that I didn't mean to get PR publicity for. I'm just very passionate, and I DGAF, as the kids say, yes. Don't give a blank, most times, because I have this inherent need for justice. I have this inherent need to see right and wrong and make sure the wrongs are righted. Like, that's just who I am. That's just who I am in my core. And I can't not speak up when I see something wrong happening. And sometimes it makes news. Sometimes it makes waves. And I can't help that. I'm sorry. You didn't have the courage to speak up. So I spoke up for you and millions of others or however. And the other thing I think, Joe, too, is that I can't be controlled. I look at the race with Darlene Graham, right? She's just a rubber stamp. She is a yes man. Like, she thinks that the best thing for President Trump is to have someone who'll just say yes, yes, yes. That is the worst thing for any president, because you want someone who will tell the truth and will tell you no when you need to. I'm that person. I tell the truth. I say no. I'm not a rubber stamp for anyone or anything. And so I can't be controlled. There's no donors. Donor class can't control me. I am what I am. I see right and wrong. I want to correct the injustices of the world. I want to do right by people. I want to help people. I love what I've been doing. I love being a voice. And I think maybe part of me thinks that element of, I'm a woman who can't be controlled. I am not under anybody's thumb, and I don't really give a, you know what, about what you think or what you say about me. And I think maybe that intimidates people, or maybe that's threatening.
0: It is.
19: I don't really know. And I didn't study psychology, you know, so I don't. The psychosis that some people have over me or my story or what I do on a day-to-day basis, it's strange.
0: Get Maced is the podcast. Go follow her all over social media, too. I mean, you've gained hundreds of thousands of followers on Facebook in a very short amount of time. You blew past
19: me. Since I got my ass kicked in the governor's race. I mean,
0: what is it? It's almost 800,000 now, isn't it? Something like that.
19: It's over 700 now, but I just in the last 8 days, I've gotten 100,000 new followers. This started pre-tattoo. It started post-governor. Every week, it's sort of been snowballing, and I'm not really sure why that is either.
0: Get Maced is the show. Go and check it out on YouTube. For those who are wondering, you're not doing this for money. At this point, being a member of Congress, you can't monetize. So it's not about that. It's about getting a message out, being who you are, and having this platform. And you're doing very, very well. 5-minute videos, 8-minute videos, 20-some-odd-minute videos. And they're getting better every single one. There are those, Nancy, who will say, you did this whole thing on purpose to get followers and to make money. How do you respond to them?
19: I'm not making any money. I mean... And I was getting, I've been getting followers consistently since before all of this. I didn't need a stunt. I mean, I think just last weekend I got 25,000 pre-tattoo dropping just on the weekend. I think it was 75,000
0: really?
19: For the week last week on Facebook. Just on that's just on Facebook alone last week was 75,000 people pre-tattoos dropping. So it's not like I need it. That's in 1 week. That was in 7 days. So it's not like I needed a PR stunt. This thing has just been sort of doing its thing organically. I didn't need a stunt to get followers.
0: Right.
19: But we have, we've gotten a lot of followers, but, you know, that ebbs and flows with the news cycle and what's going on.
0: Well, I criticized Candace Owens the other week and I lost a bunch of followers on it. I mean, people are very, very fickle that way. So, I mean, you gaining steadily is awesome because it means that they're not just coming and leaving. They're coming and they're staying. It's Nancy Mace, U.S. Representative, District 1 Republican, great state of South Carolina. Let me finish on tattoos this way. And I didn't want to get into a whole bunch of idiosyncrasies about why this one or why that one. What does this one say?
19: Yeah, we're not doing that today. Another day we can do that.
0: And it's fine. And I get it. And because I think you've said what you wanted to say about them. Yeah. I'm just wondering, why show them now? I know that you just got them, but because I'm guessing in your private moments you said, do I just come out and say, boom, here I am, deal with it, or do I keep like you're wearing long sleeves today?
19: This wasn't meant to be a boom, here I am. If this was going to be a boom, here I am, I would have had, you know, front page, long form, high-end photography, or we would have leaked something to TMZ or to People magazine. Like, if I were going to roll this out in a formal way, I would not have done it through a random polling account that I don't follow on Twitter. Like, that would not have been how I rolled it out. But I also, I'm not running for office again.
0: Yeah.
19: And, you know, I am acclimating into getting back into normal life. I can't tell you, Joe, how many times I've had to wear a wig just to go to the grocery store when I've got my kids with me. You know, this life being an elected member of Congress, being out front on some pretty controversial issues that shouldn't be controversial, it should just be common sense. My life has been threatened. And, you know, I'm seeing the end of the light at the end of the tunnel where I'm going back into the private sector. I'm going back to being an unelected individual as term limits are intended. I'm very much looking forward to that. I'm less stressed than I've been in a long time. I think people see that in how I present myself these days. I'm sleeping until 5:30 a.m.
0: Nice.
19: Like, that is huge.
0: I go to bed at 5:30 a.m. by the way. I'm up all night.
19: Do you really?
0: Yeah, there's nothing wrong with me.
19: When did you get up in the morning?
0: About 11:30. So I got about 5.5-6 hours sleep.
19: Until 5:30 in the morning.
0: Because I don't want to miss anything, Nancy. I don't want to. You know what I mean? I'm in this news cycle mentality. I don't want to miss anything. And I think that my mother told me I was, you know, up all night, you know, when I was in the womb. So is you're sort of stuck. Let's get to a couple of quick hits. You mentioned Darlene Graham. I am okay with her finishing this year. Because I don't know how you put somebody in there, plug somebody in there, and the people of South Carolina will get whatever Lindsey Graham would have voted for, she's going to. But I'm not okay with handing her the crown or the throne. I'm not okay with saying suddenly she's going to be a great U.S. senator when she admittedly doesn't know anything about world politics, doesn't know anything about foreign policy, doesn't know anything about wars. And when asked about Taiwan and whether we should take up arms to defend Taiwan, she doesn't have an answer other than, I love the military, is I think what she said over and over. So talk to me about that. You should not be handed, you know, this job. It should be somebody who is actually qualified for it.
19: There should, we as a party, we said MAGA conservatives, we said no kings, right? And this appears to be a coronation and voters are pushing back. This is a woman who just two nights ago, you know, talking about Taiwan and said she doesn't know anything about national security. It's, quote, not her thing, she said. Taiwan is the one place on earth where our American sons and daughters could deploy very soon to be fighting a war. That is a fact, and she can't even find Taiwan on a map. Now, the good news is that last weekend, Ralph Norman was up by 10 points, 13 if you count people leaning towards Ralph Norman for the runoff. The runoff is on Tuesday. I'm encouraging all my supporters, followers, everybody in South Carolina to vote for Ralph Norman. He is a tried and true conservative. We haven't had a vote like this, an election like this for U.S. Senate seat that's wide open in over 20 years.
0: Oh, wow.
19: And, you know, national security isn't just a thing. It is the thing. It is the whole job. You know, confirm generals. You vote on funding for wars. You vote on funding for the military. National security is it. That is the whole job. And she's just like, meh, pass. No, we're going to pass on Darlene Graham on Tuesday.
0: Well, it's interesting. I know that you say she's a rubber stamp for President Trump. That's why he's endorsing her. My friend Sean Hannity is also like a huge supporter, but he was good friends with Lindsey Graham. So I don't want to play it that way. I never interviewed Lindsey Graham because he was a war hawk, in my opinion, and I didn't want to have him on. I could have, but I didn't. I'm not going to have her on because it's not that I don't like her. She must be a very nice lady.
19: You won't be able to answer any of your questions.
0: Well, that's the problem. I'm not going to spoon feed. I've never spoon fed you, and I'm not going to do that for anybody that he interviewed. Not even when I interview President Trump. It's Nancy Mace. Go and follow Get Maced. Let's talk about Corey Mills, your good friend. Now, Corey Mills, I remember.
19: Did the Lord's work on that, man.
0: I said, praise the Lord. I literally did because the guy's got to go. I've heard from you and I've heard from others. This guy was anything and everything to save his own ass. And I mean, you couldn't censure Ilhan Omar for calling Charlie Kirk that Frankenstein's monster got Frankenstein. He was a horrible person.
19: She called him a terrorist, a stochastic, right. Whatever the hell that word is, terrorist, yes. Days after he died in front of his widow, right?
0: Like, and Corey Mills couldn't sign on to your just wanting to censure her?
19: Uh-huh.
0: A censure isn't even anything, Nancy. It's nothing. It's like a piece of paper in your file at school.
19: Yeah, that's all it is. It's a pink slip. And, you know, Corey Mills, I prayed over this. Like, I prayed and prayed. And, you know, I had people tell me, you need to stop attacking, you know, fellow Republicans. No, we were going to lose this seat in November if we didn't tell Corey Mills to get wrecked.
0: Yes.
19: That is exactly what was going to happen. And we got Ryan Elijah, who is a great human being. He comes from he's got a Christian family. Good. I've talked to him. I talked to him over the weekend. I think he will be a very moral, very ethical, Christian, faith-based conservative who will be a strong voice for Florida's 7th Congressional District. And he will keep the seat. That is the most important thing because we could lose it all this fall if we don't have good candidates on the ballot.
0: She's right about that. That interview goes a good another 10 minutes. It's over on YouTube right now, and the profanity is in on YouTube. So you just go to joepags.com/YouTube, joepags.com/YouTube. Do me a favor, watch at least 10 minutes of it. We're back after this.
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10: I appreciate the representative, District 1 Republican, great state of South Carolina, Nancy Mace, coming on and breaking down the tattoo gate. And go and check out her. I believe it's actually called Nancy Mace, is the actual page on YouTube. The podcast is called Get Maced, and she's doing a very good job. Again, she's not monetizing it, didn't come on to get any money or anything like that, because as a member of Congress, you can't. Next January, she probably can, but it's growing very, very quickly. Go check that out. Next hour, Will Chamberlain. He is, of course, from the Article 3 Project. We talk about the Supreme Court season, the wins, the losses, the good, the bad. Will there be a ruling on the ballroom? Will there be a ruling on mail-in ballots and more? We talk to him next hour. Do not touch that dial. Stay here.
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8: Here's your Wild Horse Resort and Casino weather update. Tonight you'll see patchy smoke with mostly cloudy skies while winds keep light and variable and temperatures settle into the mid to low 60s. Tomorrow you'll see continued cloudy but hot skies with winds averaging around 5 to 8 miles an hour while temperatures reach highs around 100 degrees. A heat advisory and air quality alert are in effect through tomorrow. With the heat and smoke, please be wary if you need to go outside and take precautions when necessary. 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
14: He planned an ISIS-style attack. I'm Lisa LaSera, Fox News. A New York woman under arrest after federal authorities say she threatened to set off a bomb at the state capitol building.
15: State and federal law enforcement announced the arrest of Jesse Bowie for a plan to kill New York state legislators. U.S. Attorney John Sarcone said Bowie is charged with providing material support to ISIS.
16: This defendant was radicalized online and spread messages of hate and violence.
15: FBI special agent in charge in Albany, Craig Tremoroli, quoted Bowie's intent to take down the building.
17: Kill the senators while they are meeting. I want them to lose a lot of important documents as well.
15: New York Governor Kathy Hochul posted her gratitude on X for the arrest and said at this time there is no other immediate threat in Albany.
14: Fox's Grinnell Scott. Both sides in court today as the attorneys for Carmelo Anthony, the black teen convicted of stabbing a white teen to death at a track meet last year, asked for a new trial. The prosecutor telling the court he and the defense agreed to hold back character evidence during the trial to avoid inflaming the case already boiling over with racial tensions. Federal agents have taken devices belonging to former California Congressman Eric Swalwell in connection with a sexual misconduct investigation against him.
18: A federal search warrant inventory shows investigators seized Eric Swalwell's iPhone and MacBook at 8:25 Saturday night. Sources tell Fox that search happened at the San Francisco airport. And then on Sunday, the FBI seized electronics from Swalwell's home in Washington, D.C. Swalwell was cooperative during the airport encounter on Saturday and was not detained or arrested.
14: Fox's Matt Finn. Swalwell resigned from Congress in April. He has denied allegations of sexual assault and misconduct. State lawmaker Aisha Wahab has won a special election to serve the rest of Swalwell's term, which ends in January. America's listening to Fox News.
19: When I hit my 50s, I felt like things were slowing down.
20: This is Sandra's Metamucil story.
19: I started taking Metamucil for digestion, but had no idea it would impact so much.